0: Meteor dust will be unearthed by the United States in close coordination and conjunction with the Islamic Republic of Iran, plus the International Atomic Energy Agency, and destroyed. No money will be exchanged until further notice. That's key because, according to the New York Times, earlier in the negotiations, Tehran had demanded reparations for bombardment damage that some Iranian officials estimate at $300 billion to $1 trillion.
1: Well, this comes as the U.S. and Iran agreed on a 60-day ceasefire in hopes to find an agreement on a nuclear deal. President Trump is scrapping plans for a major renovation at the Kennedy Center following a judge's ruling.
2: President Trump says his administration will return control of the Kennedy Center to Congress. The move came hours after a federal judge in Washington ruled the center's board illegally added President Trump's name to the performing arts venue and also blocked a two-year closure for major renovations. In a social media post, the president says unless he is free to bring the institution back physically, financially, and artistically, he has no interest in continuing what could only be a hopeless journey into Never Never Land. Both the name change and renovations faced legal challenges from lawmakers and preservationist groups. At the White House, Jared Halpern, Fox News.
1: 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Dow was up 363 points, NASDAQ rose 55, and the S&P 500 up 16. 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
1: Anti-ICE demonstrators continue to increase in Newark as at a detention center as rioters are now hurting agents in the process. Fox's Alexis McAdams explains.
16: New Jersey State Police say they're establishing controlled protest areas that will be fenced in. They're going to separate opposing groups. They're going to have protesters that are for ICE and against ICE kind of in these closed off areas with fences as the activity continues again. The protests have not been peaceful, though, at night. The feds are working to track down one man who was caught on camera threatening to kill an ICE agent and his family in New Jersey, which the acting attorney general says is a federal crime. It wasn't just verbal threat. DOJ official has now charged an alleged rioter with assault of a federal officer for allegedly kicking and biting agents at Delaney Hall.
1: So far, nine protesters have been arrested. A mother and daughter from Minnesota are under arrest and charged in a $21 million Medicaid fraud scheme from 2024. Center for Medicaid and Medicare Services Administrator Dr. Mehmet Oz tells Fox News the fraud is widespread.
17: The number one biller of Botox in the country just went to jail. She billed $25 million from Botox to Medicaid, pretending that it was going to help people with migraines. Again, fraudster coming from a place you could not imagine. And we're catching these folks. But the real question we should be asking ourselves, is this a flaw or is it a feature?
1: The suspects are accused of false and fraudulent claims to Medicaid and are now facing 8 counts of health care fraud and 2 counts of money laundering. A disoriented man slowly drove his car through doors today at Detroit Metropolitan Airport, alarming morning travelers inside a busy terminal, but causing no major injuries. The 67-year-old driver was immediately arrested when the SUV stopped. Authorities say the driver declared he was there to meet actor Tom Cruise and to save his dad. A woman trying to avoid the vehicle declined treatment for a possible leg injury. I'm Tom Bergotti. This is Fox News.
18: How did I lose weight? And I did lean right here. I did. I love this stuff. Listen, Brickhouse Nutrition been with me for a long time. So chatting with Miles, I'm up at like 235. True story. I never minded being 235, but you know what minded? My knees that were falling apart and my back. I'm like, I don't know what, before I started really lifting, probably about 190. So 235 was a lot. I said, I got to lose some LBs.

0: takes the issues very seriously, but does not take itself seriously at all. We say this every day. We don't care what you believe, who you vote for, agree, disagree. Be a Republican. Be a Democrat. Just don't be a bang. As we roll into our number two. Listen, if you know anything about me, and you hear me say this a lot, I am a big road trip guy. Okay, I went on a lot of road trips as a kid. I spent about 10 years of my life as a New York City cab driver. So you drove 12, 15 hours a day. I like driving. So when myself, my wife, and my son Lincoln go away on vacation, that's generally what we do, is we go places that are sort of nice, rent convertibles, and just drive till the wheels fall off. And it's just a series of 100-mile road trips in between meals. That's pretty much what we do. I'm not even like that is a fail of family vacation. We get a car and drive till we eat.
1: Don't call him a fat pig.
0: No, we all do it. It's great. Me, Jenny, Lincoln, we're all just that. So you drive around, you look at stuff, you eat.
1: Sir, please do not call him a fat pig.
0: All right. Anyway, stick with me. Taking a lot of heat from the control room here. The point is, one of the places we fell in love with on the West Coast is Carl's Jr. We love Carl's Jr. You know it on the East Coast is Hardee's. They have the same parent company, but the name's changed. The menu's pretty much the same. I happen to love Carl's Jr. Out in California, because of that idiotic minimum wage law they passed, mandating that every single fast food worker gets at least $20 an hour, a lot of these Carl's Jr.'s can't meet their overhead expenses, and we now have literally, sounds like 100 of them, are going to be filing for bankruptcy and shutting down, and in the process, losing jobs. An independent study, let me read you this. This is the headline from the California Post. Bloodbath for Carl's Jr. as nearly 50 California stores liquidated over state's staggering minimum wage. They blame this, the parent company, which is leading the Chapter 11 action, saying 49 of its restaurants will be flat out liquidated because of that $20 minimum wage law. Now, in theory, you hear, yeah, $20 minimum wage. I want to make 20. I get it. I completely get it. I understand the employee side of this. But the reality is, and we said this before, raising that type of job where the profit margins are so thin, to the point where they have to cut back on marketing, cut back on other products, okay, ultimately winds up making it easier to get into automation. Meaning our prediction was not that all of these businesses would close. Our prediction, most people on the right side of the economic model just said, yeah, this is just going to kill jobs. Study published last year by the National Bureau of Economic Research. It found this month, found that the state's fast food minimum wage hike will cost the state of California tens of thousands of jobs. Okay, 18,000 of jobs have been lost since it went into effect in April of 2024. That is a 3.2% decline in overall employment since they started this law. Because you think it's compassionate. It's no different than like, go tax the rich. Oh, AOC told me, we've got to tax the rich is what we've got to do.
2: AOC is a dope.
0: AOC killed 25,000 Amazon jobs in her district because she decided, someone read her half a, you know, book of radicals on economic policy and decided the rich were the devil and we needed to raise their taxes and no longer give them tax abatements and other things that incentivize job creation. So AOC's district would have had 25,000 Amazon jobs. And those jobs would have driven up the real estate market because they would have needed a place to live. And they would have, you know, helped out the restaurant market because they need a place to eat. And they'd help the transportation market, okay? They'd populate the schools. They'd hire nannies. They'd shop at the local stores. 25,000 of those jobs gone. Because she decided the easiest way to get votes was to tell people who don't want to work, it's the rich people that are the problem. It's not you, the guy who's playing video games at 3 p.m. on a Friday afternoon with no employment or any social calendar to speak to. No, it's that other guy that was working 20-hour days since he was 20 and now woke up in his 40s with a couple of million bucks. He's the devil here. You got to understand. And because of that, they alienated a lot of job creation here in New York. Jamie Dimon, I'm going to play you a clip in this hour, spoke to that with Maria Bartiromo this morning. And the problem with this fast food thing is it's no different, okay? Yes, we want people to make livable wages. but they're

0: There are always going to be jobs that don't pay them. They're called stepping stone jobs. Certain jobs are like Scared Straight. Do you remember the TV show Scared Straight where they'd have a mouthy 12-year-old and they'd bring him into a room with an ex-con with teardrop tattoos under his eye and he'd threaten the kid's life, scream at him, tell him all the terrible things that were going to happen to him in the showers in prison? Then the kid would come out of the room a straight-A student. That's what a lot of jobs were. That's what cab driving was for me. That job was, it sucked. I mean, I loved talking to people, but it was, you know, 84 hours a week of driving when I was trying to do stand-up comedy at night. It was a grind, man. I was a little younger. I got through it. Okay, and the fact that I got through it on my own and the government didn't just pay me money to go home and smoke weed and play video games is why I'm sitting here right now. But the liberal, the modern liberal, wants to exponentially increase the size of the government. Because the more services the government provides, the more people they can provide on for that vote.
1: Bingo.
0: And the problem is saying things like, "Ah, we'll jack the minimum wage up to the moon," is now taking a business like Carl's Jr. that has very thin profit margins and eliminating them. So their next option is not to pay you $20 an hour. It's to close. That's the point. Maybe there's a medium in there. $18, $17, $16 an hour dictated by the market. But the minute the government gets involved and tells a business how to run itself, it inevitably crushes the business. It's a tale as old as time. Our government right now is the richest government in the history of the world. So you might go, "Hey, Jimbo, they're the richest government in the history of the world. They clearly know how to run things."
1: Wrong.
0: Guys, we're the richest country in the history of the world, but we're $36 trillion in debt.
2: That is financial lunacy.
0: And anytime the government gets involved, yes, you're getting the business acumen of the people who spent us $36 trillion into debt. Coupled with the fact that the government putting their thumb on the economic scale corrupts the free market, because you're no longer getting paid based on supply and demand ratios. You're getting paid on an artificially determined ratio, which oftentimes is too problematic for the small business owner. Okay, you might say, "Oh, Carl's Jr., they're all over the country," but they're not owned by like some guy named Carl Jr. These 50 businesses that are closed are owned by 48 different people. One of the guys owns two of them. The rest of them own 48 other ones. Okay, think about that. Those are individuals. They franchise a location. And then the government comes in and goes, "Nah, you got to run your business this way." So we're trying to get votes. We're telling the fast food worker they're going to make $20. Now, I get it. If you're on your way to a fast food shift, I get it. And you're in that position and you might be working a second job, might be a first job. I don't know. And you're trying to build yourself up. I get it. But the point is, I want your job to be there for you. And your job pays you a lot more at $17 or $18 an hour than it does at $20 an hour if the company's actually going to go out of business. And that's why, as Jamie Dimon said this to Maria Bartiromo earlier, I've been very interested in this conversation that's been started around wealth, job creation, everything else. I played you all those Jeff Bezos clips on CNBC where he was, you know, pretty upfront about the fact. He's like, "Hey, I paid $2 billion in taxes last year. You can charge me more in taxes. I'll even give it to you. But if the government never stops spending money, it doesn't matter what I'm giving them. They're already collecting a record amount of money. And we're $36 trillion in debt." Okay, so understand, if we're the richest people in the history of the world and we're $36 trillion in the can, the government is not the revenue side, it's the spend side. But here's Jamie Dimon talking about it. He said he met with Mamdani and all of the things that went on, and, you know, a lot of the things the government gets involved in don't work. Just, I'll give you the whole thing. Here's clip 13.
3: I think good policy is free. I feel like telling the politicians, don't try to raise more taxes or spend more money. Sit down and fix policy. And I think you can grow 1% faster. I literally believe that. And the public knows you can't get certificates of occupancy. You can't get roads built. The bridges.
4: Well, that's, you know, like the Baltimore
3: bridge. The Baltimore Bridge was supposed to be built by now. It's another 5 years. I go on and on and on.
4: You've been talking about this for so long.
3: It's frustrating. It hurts. It's embarrassing. And it always hurts the civilians of our country. And so I had a great meeting with Madami. Meaning, it was pleasant. You know, but I said everything I wanted to say.
0: Okay, so he talked to Mamdani, and what he's telling you is he said to him, "Man, there are inefficiencies in government policy that could make the economy grow a lot quicker because you wouldn't be in the way of business. But when the government gets involved in business, They first got to spend more money. Okay, well, we got to have a study because we're going to get involved in this business. We got to make sure it's not harming the environment. All right, now we got the study to make sure it's not harming the environment. Is the people conducting the study diverse enough? We need to get an equity advisor in here to make sure the socioeconomics of this panel are the same. That's like a real thing. Do we have enough represent? Are there enough trans people on this study that we're conducting about whether or not, you know, and that goes on. That's the point. Government is rewarded for inefficiency because the more inefficient it is, the more people it can employ. Do you know what's going on with Doge right now? It's so fascinating. So Doge, which was designed to get waste, fraud, and abuse out of our life and force the government to pare down a little bit, run more efficiently. Okay, the Democrats successfully astroturfed the Doge opposition by paying people to go out in the streets, Antifa folks lit Tesla dealerships on fire, and they successfully established this narrative that Elon Musk, the world's richest man, was taking things away from poor people and middle-class people. It's actually very successful messaging, and they got Doge out of town. Okay, but what they jump-started in lieu of Doge is exactly what J.D. Vance is overseeing right now, which is the Fraud Commission. And they're just running into every one of these cities where there were no guardrails on entitlement reform. And they're finding out just how many people were stealing not millions, billions of dollars from taxpayers. Okay, the reason people find life unlivable and they want a $20 minimum wage in a lot of these liberal states is the government has spent the cost of living to the moon. So you need a larger wage to get by. I get why that would be appealing. But again, if they raise the wage to the point that the job goes away and they don't let the market dictate what you make, then they're not actually doing you a favor by saying, hey, I'm going to go out and jack up the minimum wage. Okay, and that's the bigger point I have, is if you're trying to get ahead in life, okay, the government is not your answer. Okay, you are your answer, no matter who you are right now, no matter how hard you got punched in the soul this week, just drop kicked in the face of life by whatever went on in your life this week. Every single successful person you know has gone through some degree of what you're going through right now and pulled the Hulk Hogan. You know when the Hulkster was they'd have him in a sleeper hold, they'd raise his arm and he'd drop it lifeless, he's out. Then the ref would raise it a second time, and drop it to the ground. And that was dramatic because when you're in a sleeper hold, if they raise your arm and drop it three times, that means the match is over. You're unconscious.
1: This could be a problem.
0: Exactly. But the theatrical thing Hulk Hogan would do is they'd raise that arm a third time and it would start to fall lifelessly. And then the elbow would lock up. Just lock up. It would stop falling. It would just lock up and steady. And everybody would be like, oh, man. And then it'd start to shake a little bit. Then he'd point his finger towards the sky and start shaking it a little more. Then he'd throw an elbow with his other arm into the guy's sternum and back him off, throw him into the ropes and punch him in the face. Then he'd bounce him off the side rope, run across the side rope, clothesline the guy to the ground. Then he'd do the signature leg drop and pin the guy. And they'd play Real American by Rick Derringer, who got his start in the McCoys. Not with Johnny Winter, as I was corrected this week from the great state of Texas. But the point is, he'd win. He would overcome adversity, what looked to be imminent doom, not by relying on the government to get him out of the chokehold. Okay, the government didn't distract the Iron Sheik so the Hulkster could escape the camel clutch. The Hulkster did it himself. And I'm just telling you because I care. If you're going to make something of your life in this world, it's not going to be because the government saves you from a chokehold. It's because you're going to do some Hulk Hogan.
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11: A Better Life with Dr. Sanjay Gupta.
12: We all know how important it is to stay active as we age, especially as we get older. But I've come to realize that for as good as people are about getting their cardio in, a lot of older folks really don't seem to be doing the recommended amount of strength training or even understand why it's so important. It helps you stay functional and therefore independent for as long as possible. Certified strength and conditioning specialist Dana Santis says a great place to start is not with dumbbells or barbells, but with your body weight, which allows you to build strength while also learning how your body moves and where your limitations exist. It also reduces the risk of overwhelming your connective tissue, which adapts more slowly than muscles as we get older. Once you're comfortable, you can dial up that intensity, but do it slowly, do it carefully. I'm Dr. Sanjay Gupta, helping you live a better life.
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8: There it is, Fox Across America with Jimmy Failla. Ryan Reese in the on-deck circle. Lincoln Failla headline in this bad boy today. We'll have some laughs with Rye. We'll talk about everything going on in the country with Lincoln, including this mess of an America 250 concert lineup. Sounds like Martina McBride's pulling out now. Millie Vanilli? First of all, one of them isn't alive, so we're either getting Millie or Vanilli. Like, you know what I mean? We're getting like Oates but no Hall, or Hall with no Oates, a Hall to do. And I don't quite know who's in charge of it, but it's catching some heat on social media. I want to ask my son later in the show what he knows about it. Like, what do kids his age know? That's the whole point of playground politics, as you try to get a feel for what they're talking about. Because the one lesson I learned in my immediate exposure to mass media, you know, when I first started out as a guest on Kennedy's show on Fox Business and was popping up on Red Eye here and there, we were in the middle of the 2016 election. And I was so fascinated how that election came and went. And the vast majority of the media never talked about a single thing the voters cared about. Like, if you remember me telling you this, I made a lot of money betting on the 2016 election. Not as much as I made in 2024, but a lot of money, because I still had a gambling problem and I didn't work here yet. And I was truly following that election and seeing the turnout at Trump rallies. My brother Mike took me to one at Grumman on Long Island. And I was like, wow, there's like 10,000 people here. This is bananas. That has to mean something. And I was watching the media obsess over his tweets and all the stupid Russian collusion narratives they were peddling.
9: It was made up by these sick people.
8: But I heard him saying things that nobody had said. Like, hey, we're getting screwed at the border. They're ripping us off on manufacturing, NAFTA, job killer. We got to bring some back. Got to cut taxes. Establishment politicians are ruining the quality of everything. And everyone knew it to be true. And that's why they started flocking to the guy. And I was fascinated by how that election came and went, and everybody was so shocked by it. And I understand it was unprecedented. We'd never had a guy from the outside walk right down the middle of Broadway in politics and take the whole freaking thing over. I mean, it's the biggest upset in the history of the world, the biggest middle finger in the history of politics until you get to his reelection. But the point is that for me, because I didn't have my own show yet, I wasn't even writing on Kennedy's show. It was still a lesson to be learned, which is if you talk to the people and get a sense for what they prioritize, you're going to have a far more productive career when it comes to analysis, when it comes to comedy, when it comes to radio, when it comes to television. And it served as a productive business model. And I bring my dirtbag kid on because that's my way of knowing what the youngsters are thinking. Okay. And obviously your kids are welcome just the same. Some of them come to my stand-up shows. I mentioned this earlier in the week. We had a 12-year-old heckling us in Reno. Kid was great. The little man. But now's no time for Reno or 12-year-old hecklers, because we got Ryan Reese, one of my favorite comedians anywhere in the world. He's heading out to the West Coast for comedy himself, but he's got to clear the flight deck here in Fox News headquarters first. So don't go anywhere. When we come back, a man who has drank more alcohol in my backyard than I have, comedian and problem drinker, Ryan Reese on Fox Across America.

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6: 20 years ago, the average attention span was about 2.5 minutes. Today, it's just 47 seconds. Pretty disconcerting. That's according to new research out of UC Irvine. But really, this isn't our fault, at least not entirely. We can blame technology and the world around us. Attention, it turns out, is not an unlimited resource. You only have so much of it to give. Start paying more attention to what times of the day you seem to be at your mental peak. Try to knock out the more complicated stuff during that time. It's also important to take breaks every so often so you can more easily lock in when you're trying to concentrate. One expert said, even trying to visualize where you want to end your day with everything all wrapped up or with tons left to do. That can act as a real motivator. I'm Dr. Sanjay Gupta, helping you live a better life.
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0: There it is, Fox Across America with Jimmy Fallon doing the damn thing on a Friday. And I am in a peppy mood, man. We just got our confirmation. Shannon Bream is on Fox News Saturday night this weekend. Joining me now to discuss this, most people assume it's a favor to management, or I have compromising pictures of her husband, Sheldon. Could be both. Joining us now is a man who will be on that panel with Shannon Bream. Stand-up superstar Ryan Reese in the house. The crowd goes wild. Hey, man.
1: Hey, and I'm on the panel because I do have compromising photos of you.
0: With Shannon Bream's husband of all people. Ooh. I kid. Shout out to Sheldon Bream. I think he might be in the studio audience. Guys, if you have never been to a live Fox News Saturday night taping, there would you not say, Ryan, if you were dating a girl, a TV taping is the greatest place to go on a date.
1: It's funny you should say that. I am bringing a girl tomorrow.
0: Are you right? Bringing a girl tomorrow?
2: Hey, listen, someone has to benefit.
0: I kid, that's amazing.
1: Someone has to benefit from you having a TV show.
0: I love this, but it is the greatest date you'll ever go on because it's nice and it's free. And you're there, impressive. You're watching jokes, you're hanging out. Yeah, you look like you know people.
1: Showbiz.
0: If you're in the tri-state area, or you're out of the tri-state area, and you want to come into town, the tickets are free. 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If you're going to spend money on comedy tickets, you can see Ryan. He's going to be at Rooster Tea Feathers.
1: That's absolutely right.
0: In Sunnyvale, California, next weekend. So that's you got two options. My Maryland show. We're down to six seats at the Maryland Theater. It's probably sold out by the time you hear this. But Ryan's flying all the way across the frickin' country. You need to go. If you're listening on KSU, you need to go. If you're listening on KKFT, KSVL, get there, okay? KSRO up in Santa Rosa. Let's go. Straight down the 101. I don't want to hear it. Go hang out with Ryan Reese.
1: Yeah, get drunk. Drive. It's fine. Don't worry about it.
0: California. No one even cares. Half the people on the road can't speak English or read the road signs.
1: Let the Tesla drive.
0: Yeah, you might be better off with either a self-driving car or, like Ryan said, the Tesla.
1: That's really
0: funny. Or those Waymos we were talking about.
1: It's a really good reason to learn Spanish. Just you get pulled over. No habla.
0: Nothing. Well, it's funny, me and my mom were driving around San Francisco last weekend while I was out on the West Coast. It is probably right now 70% Waymo. There are that many Waymos on the road.
1: Wow.
0: It is great. Like, they're coming. And, you know, everybody's trying to thread this needle of, like, the CEOs being like, no, AI's not taking over. It's not a big deal. But in San Francisco, it looks like it already took over.
1: So as a person who has been in the chauffeur profession, you're a cab driver.
0: Yep.
1: How do you think it's going to play in New York?
0: This is the truth. Okay, I think it'll be a problem for a lot of Uber drivers, per se. I don't think it hurts yellow cabs any more than Uber did, meaning Uber decimated the value of a taxi medallion.
1: Yeah.
0: But the reason taxi drivers still exist is because it is such a big part of the lore of New York City. Hailing a yellow cab spontaneously is always going to be exciting. It's a guy pulling up at a Nissan Altima with a kid seat in the back is not going to carry, you know, the same weight. So I think in that regard, there'll be a market for cabbies. And I think this is a point I make a lot. People conflate the taxi industry, specifically the yellow cab industry, with transportation, when in truth, it's information. People get into a yellow cab specifically and they want to know things, where to go or what hour to hit a place or what's a good restaurant. And, you know, on a jokey level, but it's a true level, you know, businessmen that are in from out of town that get in your cab at 1 a.m. Okay. Are asking to go visit the type of women Waymo does not know about.
1: Oh God. Okay.
0: Yeah. Think about
1: trying
0: that.
1: To ask your computer.
0: Yeah. You're going to try to ask the Waymo where to find a hooker. The Waymo don't know. You know, your Uncle Jimmy does. I'll tell you right where to go, WOR listeners. But it's the same thing. Imagine this, Ryan. We have all these after-hours casinos that still exist to this day. Okay? Like, you remember the movie Rounders?
1: Yeah.
0: Yeah. So in the movie Rounders, when they're in all those underground poker rooms down in Chinatown, I know how to get to them. You know who doesn't? Waymo. So that's the point. Taxi cabs, specifically the yellow ones, are in the information business. We're not in the transportation business. People get that wrong. But I think it'll hurt Uber to some extent because it's the same experience. Most people don't want to talk to their Uber driver because every one of them gets in and he tells you he's, you know, out of work, heart surgery, and his wife just had her ninth kid. Give me money.
1: Yeah.
0: Either that or where's your boyfriend? And they're hitting on girls.
1: Well, Uber also has that new thing where, I believe, where they're offering female drivers for females. Is that correct?
0: Mm-hmm.
1: I'm waiting for the female drivers for males.
0: That's it. I'm like, I mean, come Uber. On. If you want to make some money, not Uber X, Uber Triple X.
1: Oh, boy. Yeah. Oh, my God.
0: Because I don't like this other note. They're like, yeah, well, you know, some women don't feel safe with a male driver. He's going to hit on her. Okay, but now that you've got the female, you've doubled your chances of crashing. I think, stop it. What do you mean we're fired? We're just having a nice time. Ryan Reese is in studio. It's Friday. We're in good spirits. We got Lincoln closing the show in the very next hour. I'm going to be talking to Lincoln for real. About a couple things going on in politics this week, including this report. We're covering this on tomorrow night's story. Mike Baker, former CIA agent,
1: of course,
0: has to give us the skinny on this report that the CIA is supposedly tracking human alien hybrids, that aliens have been here among us mating with humans for decades. The CIA knows who possesses this DNA, and they're trying to track these people down. That sounds like a good movie plot, but if that's real, we got a situation on our hands.
1: I mean, I only want to know if there's any underachievers. we found him. He's at Nassau Community College. I don't.
0: This alien has the worst credit.
1: Oh God,
0: he can't get out of his way. It's a halt to do. Well, we're gonna find out tomorrow night because the one thing Baker does to his credit is he admits to things. When we played Spire High last time, we were like, did the CIA really put crack in the hood? He was like, actually, we did that, yeah.
1: So they do good things.
0: Yeah. Nobody ever talks about the weight loss effects of crack.
1: Yeah, come on.
0: You know, time was. I laugh. Did you see the lineup for the America 250 concert series? It's not really a rim rocker.
1: No.
0: CNC Music Factory.
1: Classic.
0: Young MC.
1: CNC Music Factory?
0: Yeah, they're back. Millie Vanilli's on the bill, but it's only either Millie or Vanilli because one of them died. So they were famous for lip syncing and having to give up their Grammys.
1: I believe CNC Music Factory also had the same allegation.
0: Really? Freedom Williams?
1: That the female vocalist wasn't the one in the video.
0: Oh, really?
1: Yeah.
0: That was a thing back then. So them, Young MC, one either Millie or Vanilli, I'm not sure. It's like you get oats but not whole, one of those. It's not a killer lineup, and I'm mad about this because I think that for America 250, like, you know, even if you don't like the president, it's about all 250 years. It's not about these 4 years. It's about 250. And that's why I feel like A-list pop stars should be playing. But in your opinion, could they or would they catch holy hell?
1: I mean,
0: like, would Hollywood let one go? I don't think so, right?
1: No. Unless they were like, this concert's happening on stolen land.
0: Because, like, you think of the Jackson Dart thing. They wanted to kill Jackson Dart. He's the Giants quarterback, brings Trump on at a rally. They're like, how dare you? I'm like, okay, I can't hear you over the sound of NFL players beating their wives. Sorry about that. Finally, we address the real problem in this league. It's quarterbacks bringing the president on stage. And it's so dumb. So give me this, Ryan. As a guy who frequently comes to my yard and drinks on the weekend, oftentimes we talk or indulge in the consumption of smoked meats.
1: Ooh, hey now.
0: Texas has, as you know, James Tallarico running for senator as a vegan who says God is a woman. Is this like, you remember the movie Producers where they're trying to lose on purpose?
1: Yeah, to keep the money. Yeah.
0: Is Tallarico actually a Republican psyop? Like, can you, Texas, what do you think's more offensive? Telling Texas to go vegan or telling them God is non-binary?
1: Oh, that, tell me, double down, say God's vegan also.
0: Yes. God's a vegan. Hold on a second. Can I play these clips? We got Ryan Reese in the studio. Yeah. I don't even know how you can do this and be on the ballot, but I have so many good Tallaricos, including trans men need abortion care, which I got to be honest, they don't.
1: I mean, I feel like I'm going to be a doctor in that field.
0: Hey, I love it.
1: It worked, guy. You're not going to have the baby.
0: Provocative and cringy. Mary had to consent to abortion. Oh, how many? There's six biological sexes. The point is, okay, as we have this conversation, let me start here. Let me give you 13.
2: Do you still believe there are six biological sexes?
3: I know there are two sexes, men and women. I also know there's a very small percentage of people who have these chromosomal abnormalities, and I believe they deserve to be treated with dignity and respect.
0: But he's trying to walk back the fact that he has insisted for years there's six sexes. Now, we know...
1: Yeah, I was like, who, what?
0: They teach you three in biology, male, female, and bullshit. Okay, that's the third sex. Okay, but here he is talking about his God is non-binary comment, clip 16.
2: You said God is non-binary. What did you mean by that?
3: Well, you know, I think I was being intentionally provocative with that statement. But what it means is that God can't be defined by human categories. The Apostle Paul, in his letter to the Galatians, says that in Christ there is neither male nor female. I'm always going to stand up for Texans who are being picked on by the most powerful, most corrupt politicians in the country. Mm. And I'm going to continue doing that in this race and hopefully in the U.S.
1: It's a nice segue. I like that.
0: Yeah, you see what he did there?
1: God's not a man or a woman, but I'm going to protect Texans.
0: Are you, though? Who? Are you, though? And that's the point. I don't think. Okay. Here he is talking about his other comments. Let me just give you this. Clip 15. This is not a serious person. Clip 15.
4: Once we transform this broken, corrupt system, we can start to unrig this economy. We can start to raise our pay. We can start to lower our costs. We can finally start to get ahead. This is not going to be easy. We're going up against those billionaire mega donors and their top puppet. They are afraid of this movement that we are building here in Texas. They're going to throw everything they've got at us. They've already called me a radical leftist. They've already called me a fake Christian. They've even called me a vegan. And those are fighting words in the state of Texas.
0: Now, they didn't call him a vegan. He declared he was proud to be the first vegan campaign in Texas because they were trying to save the climate from the cow emissions. Okay, those are his words. And now they're trying to claim, oh, that's different now. He's not a vegan now and all of that jazz. But the point is, what do you think it would be harder to win a statewide race in as Texas? A vegan or a guy who says God is a woman? Like, what do you think is a bigger non-starter? We asked Texans earlier in the week. It was pretty funny.
1: And I also don't think we should have guns. I'm Republican.
0: I'm James Tallarico. Football's bad. Oil's bad. Guns are bad.
1: I think he's got a learning disability. I think...
0: Bad stuff. We got more Ryan Reese after this.
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6: 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That's right. Yeah. He can style. He can profile. Yeah. He can woo the lady. 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
12: 20 years ago, the average attention span was about 2.5 minutes. Today, it's just 47 seconds. Pretty disconcerting. That's according to new research out of UC Irvine. But really, this isn't our fault, at least not entirely. We can blame technology and the world around us. Attention, it turns out, is not an unlimited resource. You only have so much of it to give. Start paying more attention to what times of the day you seem to be at your mental peak. try to knock out the more complicated stuff during that time. It's also important to take breaks every so often so you can more easily lock in when you're trying to concentrate. One expert said, even trying to visualize where you want to end your day with everything all wrapped up or with tons left to do, that can act as a real motivator. I'm Dr. Sanjay Gupta, helping you live a better life.
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0: Damn It is Fox Across America with Jimmy Fallon. Ryan Reese in studio. He's going to be in California next week.
1: Yeah, we're doing it. We're doing it next Saturday, next Sunday. We're going to Rooster Teeth Feathers in the Bay Area.
0: Rooster Teeth in the Bay Area.
1: Yeah.
0: Wow, that's where the Fallas were. We drove in. We flew in Frisco and then drove down the one because I took my mom down the Carmel by the Sea.
1: Nice.
0: Hog's Breath Saloon. Clint Eastwood owned it. And so it's all Clint Eastwood paraphernalia and everything like that. But it's actually like a world-class joint. It was so funny because we were there midday on Friday.
1: Yeah.
0: There were 10 tables, 12 tables. It was like the Patriot Awards. Every one of them was a Fox table. So it was pretty cool because you do see that in California now.
1: Yeah.
0: You know, time was, you know, if people watched Fox or liked Fox, they didn't tell you.
1: Oh, yeah. It was a whispered secret.
0: No, I'm just here to meet a hooker. You know, that whole thing. But now they're like, hey, we love you on the Fox. Hey, you know, so we hung out. Actually, oddly enough, two of them were like neighbors with Brian Kilmeade back here on the East Coast. And
1: wow.
0: I did not hold it against them. A lesser man would have. But now it's not about my trip to California because it's over for the time being. I'll be there in July, but Ryan will be at Rooster Teeth Feathers. So if you're listening, KSRO, okay, you have no excuse. You're going straight down the 101. You're hanging out with Ryan. You know,
1: no friends there.
0: Past the Vista Point, right over the Golden Gate, you know, you're going to see things. And you're going to hang out with Ryan, which I cannot advocate for strongly enough. As we sit here right now, having this talk about the week in all things politics, did you see any of the Jill Biden stuff where she said, how great is that? She's like, I didn't know he had a, I thought he was having a stroke. I've never seen him before like that.
1: Yeah, uh-huh.
0: There's any serious.
1: But now she feels she has to.
0: Yeah.
1: Let us know.
0: Yeah, because can I just two things? She said she thought he was having a stroke. That was her reaction. But you know what she did the minute the debate was over? Brought him to a rally, put him on stage, and started a 4 more years chant. Does that sound like a woman? No, that's a power-hungry sociopath.
1: Yeah, that's why she's doing this now.
0: Still a sociopath.
1: Brutal, though. I mean, just...
0: Yeah. And she's trying to sell books by making herself look sympathetic. I didn't know, but can I just tell you things? Okay. CNN and MSNBC were smoking her for this, which you wouldn't expect them to do. But they understand the Bidens no longer matter in politics, so you can tell the truth now. So, I mean, I'm not saying these people are any better than she is, because here's Alex Thompson on CNN saying everyone in the White House knew. All right, great. Well, if everyone at White House knew and you knew they knew, why are you only saying so 2 years? You know what I mean?
1: We all knew, though.
0: Of course, everyone knew. Here it is, Alex Thompson, clip 10.
2: Well, she says that she's never seen him act that way before or since, but in the interviews that over 200 of which that Jake and I did, other people did see him act like that. In the months before and in the months after that. And those moments became increasingly hard to predict. And the White House was increasingly trying to manage them to keep those moments out of public view. And eventually, you know, during the debate, they could no longer hide those moments from the public.
0: Isn't that so funny, though? Because she wants you to believe, oh, I never saw him like that. You know, the guy shaking hands with invisible people, talking to dead people.
1: Yeah, listen, he was doing push-ups and crunches right before he went on stage. He ran there, actually. And, you know, it was just one of those things. Like, he had just finished reciting the Constitution, word for word. And as soon as he hit the stage, just...
0: Wouldn't you know it?
1: Darndest thing. I don't know.
0: They shot him up with the wrong B12. I don't know what to tell you. Ryan Reese is in studio. Go see him at Rooster Teeth Feathers in Sunnyvale, California next weekend. No greater form of comedy, though, than Jill Biden right now. Because what's happening is she has a book out, and no one likes the Bidens because they feel gaslit. They, of course, gave us Kamala. Because the Democratic Party, when Biden dropped out, via fax, by the way, he sent a fax with a scribbled initial. Nothing shady about it.
1: Fax.
0: When Biden, he dropped out via fax, not even email, not even press release, via fax.
1: In 2024, he found a fax machine.
0: Which is also concerning. So when Biden drops out via fax, okay, Barack Obama immediately tweeted, we look forward to a robust and thorough abbreviated 6-week primary to find the best nominee.
1: Okay.
0: At which point the Bidens were like, nope, it's Kamala. Because they felt that Obama and Pelosi had forced them off the ticket. So they're like, well, we're just going to stick you with Kamala, who Jill didn't like either. But the point is, that speaks to what a sociopath Jill is just the same. She was mad about getting forced off the ticket. If you thought your husband had a stroke, you're not mad about him getting forced off the ticket. But she was drunk on power, and she likes flying around in Air Force One. She was using Air Force One like it was a Honda Accord. They were going to Delaware. They're flying to, like, short trips everywhere. Do you remember when she went to the Olympics twice?
1: No one gives up power.
0: No, that's the thing. So those Olympics that they went to, she came home in the middle of the Olympics for some hunter thing and then flew back to the Olympics.
1: Some hunter thing.
0: Yeah.
1: Oh, he lost another computer. Oh, God,
0: oh hell, he got to do something here.
1: Oh, boy.
0: Oh, folks, you're going to see Ryan Reese tomorrow night on Fox News Saturday night alongside Shannon Bream, Mike Baker. I'm told there's an Aaron Berg sighting. No promises there. But it's going to be an absolute banger. And you can see Ryan again the following week. You can make it like a two for Tuesday. Like we're getting the let out. You know what I'm saying? Get the Reese out.
1: Fifth and sixth. Rooster T. Feathers.
0: Rooster T. Feathers. The great Ryan Reese.
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9: Making sure your kids get enough sleep. It's one of the most important things you can do for them as a parent, and yet it's often overlooked. Not only does sleep in the early years set the stage for mental and physical health, it also creates the foundation for how one sleeps later in life. That's according to the National Sleep Foundation. Now, that organization recommends 14 to 17 hours a night for newborns, 12 to 15 for infants, 11 to 14 for toddlers, 10 to 13 for preschoolers, and 9 to 11 for school-aged children. When it's age appropriate, start by talking to your kids about why sleep is important. It helps their body grow, helps their brains learn, helps their mood stay steady. Don't underestimate the importance of a routine. You can even narrate what you're doing step by step to help them along the way. I'm Dr. Sanjay Gupta, helping you live a better life.
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11: Selling their crude in secret. I'm Tom Graham, Fox News. The U.S. military blockade of Iranian ports continues as the Trump administration attempts to motivate the Iranian rich nation toward a peace deal through economic hardship. But it appears Tehran is making shipments.
12: The clandestine network is concentrated in a nautical no man's land off the coast of Malaysia between Chinese and Iranian waters, where experts say illicit Iranian oil is moved daily onto vessels bound for China. First, an oil tanker conceals its location by blacking out its identity number and shutting its transmission signal. It then pairs up with another vessel to transfer cargo. In the specific arrangement between Iran and China, the empty vessel returns to the Strait of Hormuz. The loaded vessel moves east to Asia. This is how China feeds its refineries and Iran feeds its coffers.
11: Fox's Lauren Simonetti there. Two federal judges ruling today going against President Trump. One ruling would keep his name off the famed Kennedy Center. The other would not allow his $1.8 billion settlement fund for alleged victims of over-prosecution by the Biden-era Justice Department.
13: A federal judge ruled that the administration cannot move any money for the time being into the $1.8 billion weaponization fund, which is meant to pay out people who think they have been victimized by the federal government. Then a separate federal judge ruled that President Trump's name has to come off the Trump Kennedy Center, and the administration cannot move forward with planned renovations that would close the center for 2 years. And that is too much for the president. In a very long post, he concludes with this: I have instructed the Department of Commerce to make all necessary arrangements with Congress to allow a full and complete transfer of this institution, giving them the responsibility for its operation, maintenance, and management.
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11: New Jersey's governor responding to the increasingly violent protests outside an ICE detention facility in Newark. Tomorrow, pro-ICE demonstrators set to hold a counter-demonstration.
26: I am going to protect people's right to protest peacefully.
27: New Jersey Democratic Governor Mikey Sherrill is calling on immigration agents and anti-ICE protesters to de-escalate the violence.
26: We all need to do everything we can to cool things down now.
27: She told reporters the rising violence and arrest outside Delaney Hall are unacceptable.
26: I will not give ICE the pretext to expand operations in our state. For that reason, New Jersey law enforcement is today establishing a peaceful, protected protest zone in the area right outside Delaney Hall.
27: As part of that, the state police will immediately take over enforcement, with ICE agreeing to step away. Carmen Roberts, Fox News.
11: Major issues, both global and domestic, being touched on at the Reagan National Economic Forum. Fox's Kelly Sabiri is in Simi Valley, California.
28: We had the keynote already that was with Larry Kudlow, our colleague, and with Treasury Secretary Scott Bessent. And they made some headlines about Operation Epic Fury. And that includes when Bessent said that Iran is at the end of its tether financially. He says that 40 to 50% of Iranian troops are not getting paid at this point. Bessent also touted that the U.S. has seized $1 billion in Iranian cryptocurrency assets and is working with European allies to seize their property, bought with the money stolen from Iranian citizens. The conversation then shifted gears to the cost of the war.
11: Now, Bessent claims the U.S. economy has been resilient despite the war with Iran. Former Attorney General Pam Bondi finishing her interview with House lawmakers about the release of the Jeffrey Epstein files. Bondi stood behind the Trump administration's release but refused to answer questions on President Trump's involvement. I'm Tom Graham, and this is Fox News.
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1: Oh, hot damn, final hour of the week on Fox Across America with your radio buddy Jimmy Failla. 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And it really just was an outright stampede of stupidity. You know, they have the running of the bulls over in Spain. This week in politics was the running.

0: 888-991-0 if you want to try to squeeze in before the link man. But the big rule is in place every day, whether my son's on the show or my wife's on the show, whoever I'm exploiting in my family for cheap labor, we still keep the rule the same. Be a Republican, be a Democrat, just don't be a bang as we get underway. So a lot of people will tell you as you go into the final hour of the week in radio, it's about 200 stations listening around the country. Okay, we do 15 hours of this. If you ever miss a word of it, you can get the podcast at foxacrossamerica.com. Okay, but the reality is a lot of people will tell you what the most important story of the week is, and oftentimes they're wrong. Because in truth, if you're really paying attention in media, it's the most important story is not the one we spend the most time talking about. It's the one of greatest consequence. And this week, I can tell you this as a dad. I can tell you this as a guy who was I don't know that it was legal to be as broke as I was in this country at a time when my kid was born and I was driving a cab. But the reality is, and this is true, okay, the Trump savings accounts, the app went into effect on Thursday, are the biggest thing that's happened to this country in probably 100 years.
1: He's a lousy dad, but he's right.
0: And you might say, nah, what are you talking about, Jimmy? What about the Iran war deal? Okay, what about all that stuff? I will tell you why. Because it's starting a conversation around financial literacy. Financial literacy. If you have a newborn kid, the government's going to give you $1,000 in a seed account that if you supplement it with your own $1,000 on behalf of your kid, by the time your kid is 18, they're going to have about $40,000 in the bank. That's a lot of money for a kid to get his feet on the ground with to use towards college and other things. Now, you can max this account out at $5,000 a year. I didn't have $5,000 a year when my kid was born to throw into an account. But if I did, okay, by the time he turned, 40 years old, he might have had, a few $100,000 in the bank. For real. That's a real, that is a real compounding interest reality of getting a newborn child into the stock market. And the reason I love this so much is not just because kids are going to start learning financial literacy, which is saving for a rainy day, not being so impulsive, and thinking ahead to making your future life easier. But it's also because being financially smart forces you to be smart about a hell of a whole lot of other things.
2: Bingo.
0: Okay, if you're good with money, that means you're good with impulse control. Okay, because you're not going to go recklessly spend stupid stuff. If you're good with money, that means you're not a gullible idiot who's going to start donating to climate change causes so you can buy jet fuel for some guy that's going to get back in his plane after he told you to cut your carbon emissions and fly off to the next rally.
1: Pay up, suckers.
0: Okay, for real. If you are smart with money, okay, it means you are a good job at, you're good at assessing situations. Hey, is this a good use of my money, a bad use of my money? Which makes you better at using and deploying your time, the most precious resource you have. By default, being financially literate makes you literate in every other sense of the word. So I love this because another generation of Americans is going to have a seat at the table now. And for all the people who are like, Trump's just selling us out to his rich friends, that's a really easy and lazy thing to push if that's your whole, mantra in politics. Class warfare, identity politics, eat the rich. That's who the Democrats are now. They tell you Trump hates the little guy. He's selling us out to the big guy because he's a racist white supremacist who's into crony capitalism. But what have the Democrats done to help, literally, to help the working class in this country? Can you name a single policy?
2: The answer would be no.
0: Answer would be no. Okay, the Democrats during the Biden administration spent inflation to a 40-year high. Cost of groceries went up 30%, cost of gas doubled. Along the way, wages did not rise as quickly as that rate of inflation because they let 20 million people into this country illegally and they devalued the cost of American labor along the way. Never mind the fact that we had 300,000 fentanyl poisoning deaths. There is no deliverable from the Biden administration or the Obama administration. Obama, they called it the Affordable Care Act. The Affordable Care Act. What a lie that turned out to be. Not the biggest lie.
2: If you like your doctor, you will be able to keep your doctor, period.
0: That turned out to be PolitiFact's lie of the year. But the lie of the year should have been that Obamacare will increase choice and drive down cost.
3: Not even close.

0: Obamacare drove up healthcare premiums 300%.
1: I don't see you doing any better in the booty department.
0: Does that help the working man? No. Eliminating competition from the marketplace, having the government put their thumb on the scale of healthcare. Okay, resulted in trillions of dollars in subsidies to big healthcare companies, which in the process lost their incentive to provide you with better care at a better cost. That's why the free market is always going to be better in terms of commercial opportunity and consumer availability. If everybody's competing for your dollar, ultimately somebody finds a way to make a more popular product that's going to cost less. That's what the free market does. It creates those supply and demand scenarios that give the consumer a lot more capital when it comes to the market. The minute the government gets involved and goes, don't worry, we'll pay for all of it. It's great. It's free. Okay, all that does is pass the bill on to the taxpayer because the government doesn't have their own money. They just use ours. That's why student loan forgiveness was so bad. They're like, well, you know, let these people take out reckless loans. They're not financially literate. They're not thinking about whether or not this degree costs too much and it comes with a job someday. They're just thinking, yeah, I'd like to be a gender studies major. Well, is anybody hiring gender studies? No? Okay, great. Well, that'll be $350,000 for that freaking degree. I mean,
2: paying in cash.
0: No, I'm not even paying in cash. You wish. You're going to be paying in installments for the next 50 years of your life. Okay, all of the things they're doing in the name of empathy hurt the working man. Teaching the working man and woman and child financial literacy, the Trump savings accounts, huge deal. You know what else is a huge deal? No tax on tips. The Trump RX plan. We talked about this with Byron Donalds yesterday. Trump RX has lowered prescription drug costs at the highest recorded rate since we began with a monthly index. That's why Trump's poll numbers with senior citizens are through the roof. If you're living on a fixed income, you just got no tax on Social Security and your drug costs went down. That by default is like you getting a raise. It's a big damn deal. That's also why Trump is raising his popularity in the black community. Trump got the highest record of the black vote for any Republican since Gerald Ford. But here's a newsflash. Donald Trump, okay, has increased by 5 points since he won the election.
3: Do you have a problem figuring out whether you're for me or Trump and you ain't black?
0: And it's not because he's doing like black outreach. He's doing human outreach. Hey, I'll cut your taxes. That's a human point. Hey, I'll lower crime. Human point. Hey, here's an investment account for your kids. Human point. I'll secure the border. Very human point. And that's the thing. The Democrats are going to continue to sit here and run on all kinds of character assassinations. January 6th, democracy's on the ballot. I don't know why I'm cursing, but I guess at this point, people are just sick of hearing the Democrats.
4: Shut up! Will you shut up?
0: Okay, but understand, that's how they got to where they are in Texas. Look at Texas. I spent a lot of time talking about Tallarico this week. Okay, James Tallarico is a moonbat, but he's paid for by the same special interests that finance the idiot Democrat socialists in places like New York and California. Places where they pay the highest taxes in the world, have the lowest quality of life, and oh, by the way, get told when a fire breaks out that we don't have any water in the fire hydrants. That's why Spencer Pratt is surging. That's why he was on Fox and Friends yesterday, Gutfeld Thursday night. He's got some real heat in the polls because he's talking about what they care about. You know the old adage in business, the customer's always right? Okay, the Democrats are trying to change the customer's preferences. I mean,
2: that's stupid. Use your common sense.
0: Say it again. Okay, 80% of Americans don't think men belong in women's sports. But the Democrats are like, whoa, shut up, bigot. You're wrong about this one. You're on the wrong side of history. You better come over to our side of the aisle. And everybody's like,
2: you don't have a clue.
0: They're like, actually, no. Okay, look at the deportation thing. 80% of Americans support mass deportations. Do you know what the Democrats are doing right now as I'm on the air on this glorious Friday? They're outside an ICE detention facility in Newark fighting to keep the migrants who broke the laws in this country. I'm not talking about people who just broke into the country. I'm talking about people who committed rape and murder and pedophiles. They're out there in the streets right now fighting to keep those people in the country right now. I mean, come on, man. But that's the reality right now. They don't share priorities. Here is Harry Enten talking about Spencer Pratt, clip 34.
5: I have to admit that in my mind, you know, a friend of mine who is a fan of Pratt, you know, said, oh, you know, it seems to rise. I was really putting it down. But if you look at the prediction markets, you look at the cash prediction markets, his chances are up significantly over the last few months. You know, you go back a few months ago, February 26th, he had just a 7% chance. What is that? That's 5 plus 2. Now it's up like a rocket. Look, chances are he still won't be the next mayor of Los Angeles. But there's a pretty decent chance of it. It's now up over a quarter, a 27% chance. So those who dismiss Pratt's chances, well, you got another thing coming because he's got a realistic shot of winning this thing.
0: Okay, that's CNN of all places. CNN.
6: CNN is the worst.
0: I agree, but at least they're being honest with you. Right now, 27% chance. That number is going to climb. Now, in theory, Hollywood very liberal. There are a lot of people that are going to resent the Spencer Pratt thing and, you know, MAGA, he's a fascist. And the people who vote that way because they don't have to care. Meaning the outcome of the election doesn't affect them. If you have tens of millions of dollars, you don't care if Karen Bass wins or Spencer Pratt wins in terms of your overall quality of life. You just care about your personal preference. But if that's where you're voting from, and you're not actually voting from a place of want or need, you don't have the same skin in the game. The rest of us do. That's why we think celebrities are such a waste of time. Number one, most of the actors are stupid people. They have the words written for them by writers who are far more intelligent, but a lot less attractive. That's how showbiz works. The ugly people are usually the smart ones, and they write for the good-looking people. Take it from a guy who has been in a writer's room most of his life. But understand, they're not necessarily invested the way the average voter is. And that's who the Democrats have become the party of. Lazy, woke white people who want free stuff and believe they're oppressed and that America is the handmaid's tale and women don't have any rights here, even though it's laughable on its face. Because women on the other side of the world, like, actually don't have rights. Like, they can't go to the museums. They can't go to the libraries. They can't drive the cars. Okay, there are countries in the Middle East where a woman gets raped and gets stoned for getting raped because they say she shouldn't have tempted a man like that with these bananas. Like, they don't value the female form on the other side of the world. And Americans here want you to believe they're oppressed in real time because they don't have any self-awareness, because their emotions are their facts. But that's where the Republican Party is winning. And that's where I tell you the Trump accounts were such a big deliverable, is because no matter what party you're in, there are people struggling. There are people who need to learn financial literacy. And for that reason, Donald Trump has started a generational once-in-a-lifetime conversation that every single American is ultimately going to benefit from.
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12: Have you ever noticed that you mostly breathe through one nostril at a time? Even when you're not sick, even when your allergies aren't bothering you. The body actually switches the dominant nostril as frequently as every 2 hours while we're awake. That's according to Adam Taylor, an anatomy professor at Lancaster University in the UK. This alternating cycle is automatic. It's regulated subconsciously by the hypothalamus in the brain, he said. Your body does this to give each nostril a chance to rest and repair so they don't get too dried out, which could make it easier for pathogens and inflammation to cause damage. Now, Taylor also said studies suggest the left nostril may be more dominant, and when the right nostril is dominant, the body is in a more alert or even stressed state. Who knew? Pretty fascinating stuff. I'm Dr. Sanjay Gupta, helping you live a better life.
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5: There it is, Fox Across America. Your radio buddy, Jimmy Fallon. We have my son, Lincoln Fallon, my demon spawn, sitting in the on-deck circle, getting ready to close this week out in style. Some playground politics. I got to tell you, this started for me back in the early goings of the show when I was just a fill-in host. My son, Lincoln, once called up and tried to get put on the air. He told our call screener at the time that his name was George from Queens. And that's how he was put through on the call screening software. And I picked up the phone and he's like, it's George from Queens. You need to beat your kid. He's a problem. And I was like, this is my son, Lincoln. Would you stop it? And we died laughing. And he became a bit of a fixture in the early going of this show. And then when COVID hit and I was actually doing the show from home for the first 6 months of lockdown here in New York, I was having him and Jenny on every Friday just to give the other families in lockdown some insight into the fact that they weren't the only ones losing their minds and watching way too much Tiger King or having their young child throw violent fits when you made him stop playing Fortnite. Okay, Lincoln and every kid of that era was obsessed with playing Fortnite. And if you asked them to get off Fortnite, they would lose their... I'm talking like, holy hell, these kids would go nuts.
6: I'll break you in half like a little toothpick.
5: But he's grown up now. Not as much Fortnite. He's playing sports. Just wrapped up a senior year of lacrosse. He is off to college. And these are one of the last interviews we'll get to do with him while he's still a school-aged kid. Okay? They've only got less than a month left of school. And the truth is a lot of high school seniors don't go to class at this point. They're kind of on cruise control. Really is the best time of your life. And I can think back to my 1995 school year. I graduated in the class of 95. And it was the same thing. You're blasting music. You're hanging out with your friends. You don't really have a care in the world. And it's in those moments that you realize how politics really are such a destructive force, because the kids Lincoln's age who are sitting around fighting about politics are squarely in the minority. Most of them don't care, okay, because they're too busy being kids and living in the moment to bother. And that's the kind of spirit we try to engender on this show every day when we get on the air. We call it new sneaker energy. You get on the air like you got a little more pep in your step because you're lucky. You live in America. You're doing okay. So don't pee in the punch bowl and kill the vibe. That's the point. And it's the one thing I've noticed from the Link Man over the years is as he's grown up on this show, he's actually become a lot less politically engaged. Weirdly enough, because when you gain your independence socially, you can now drive a car or ride a bike. You're not as online as much as you used to be. And the truth is, for all of us, that is really like one of the biggest challenges we face, is that social media has ruined everything because it minimizes the importance of human connection. It incentivizes conflict. So you spend a lot of time fighting with people that you're not even in the room with. Like, think about Twitter fights. When two people go at it in the comments, okay, you are road raging against someone who's not even on the same highway as you. That's a real thing we do now in this day and age.
1: Well, that's the dumbest thing I've heard of.
5: Of course it is. But for the people young like my son that are calibrated for fun, they don't really get absorbed by that sort of thing because they're too busy getting out in the world and indulging this other thing we call
1: freedom.
5: So I might just bring my kid on, one, because I'm a dirtbag exploiting him for cheap labor, but also because it really does give you a lot of perspective. And I obviously enjoy showcasing this dynamic as nutty and weird as the two of us are. So without any further ado, don't go anywhere. My dirtbag kid, Lincoln Fallon. Maury Povich said he's mine, and he is joining me to close the show when we come back. Final segment of Fox Across America.
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10: A better life with Dr. Sanjay Gupta.
11: Breast cancer is the most common cancer among women in the world. And according to a new study out of the University of Washington School of Medicine, an estimated 3.5 million cases a year are expected by 2050. Now, the good news is we've gotten so much better at screening, earlier detection, and cutting-edge treatments in many countries, including here in the United States. But even here in America, Black women have a death rate from breast cancer that is 40% higher than white women, a disparity that exists despite our world-class treatment infrastructure. So what can you do to lower your risk? Eat less red meat? Try your best to manage your blood sugar and your weight? Exercise is really important. Cut back on drinking, quit smoking. And remember this, you should start getting mammograms. At what age? 40. That's when you should start. I'm Dr. Sanjay Gupta, helping you live a better life.
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0: morning. There it is. Fox Across America with Jimmy Fallon doing the damn thing in New York City. It is no secret that come July, I will be heading out to California for three big shows. The 17th, we're in Monterey. The 18th, we're in Napa Valley. And, of course, the 25th, we're in Anaheim. And joining me now, the man who will bomb before I come on. I'm kidding. Whoa. My opening act, he's still undefeated. Lincoln Fallon is here to stand his ground on that one. Happy Friday.
1: Happy Friday.
0: The last time you were on stage, it was the West Coast. We did one in San Luis Obispo.
1: Yes.
0: Sold out, rowdy.
1: Yeah.
0: How'd that go?
1: So rowdy. It was great.
0: But it was great. You actually went on, you got heckled.
1: Yeah.
0: You walked on stage and somebody was like, go Clark Rams.
1: It was great.
0: And you handled it. Yeah, and then the next night we were in Vegas with drag queens and porn stars. But enough about your mom.
1: Hey.
0: Hey, all right, bang. Happy Friday. Oh, there it is. But you were in Vegas. You went 3-0. On the West Coast.
1: Yeah.
0: So you're technically undefeated on the West Coast. These are the last shows you will do before you head off to college.
1: Yeah.
0: So, I mean, you got to go out big. You don't want to show up to college.
1: Oh, totally. I'm going to wear something nice.
0: But Lincoln is here on a Friday to wrap up the week in style. We got a lot happening since the last time he was on. The Clark Rams just completed their lacrosse season.
1: Yeah.
0: What was the overall record? It was like 12-3?
1: 12-3 or 12-4, yeah.
0: Like, a lot of people lost money on that.
1: Yeah, nobody thought that was... No one thought over 500.
0: No,
1: I mean... thought over, like, six.
0: I don't think your coaches, I don't think your friends...
1: It was a big surprise.
0: It was like the movie Major League.
1: Yeah.
0: They were, like, putting together a team that could lose joyously.
1: Yeah.
0: And something funny happened along the way.
1: Uh-huh.
0: And... go ahead.
1: Well, when I got hurt at the beginning of the season, we almost didn't have enough pulls. Like, there might not have been a JV if...
0: Is that true?
1: Yeah, if I didn't come back in time and save
0: the link man simultaneously saving
1: there was,
0: two programs.
1: There was that little depth that, like, they actually, we would have just had to do one team.
0: It had to happen.
1: Yeah.
0: I think that's fascinating. Well, some people would argue that you only had a JV team.
2: Whoa, come on.
3: You just said we were 12-3. What are you talking about?
1: I'm going to talk about this, my senior year lacrosse team until the day I die.
0: Is that a thing?
1: Yeah, I'm going to go to all the games, all the senior nights the next 10 years.
3: My team would have beat you guys.
0: Are you going to be the kid, yeah, that's still hanging out at the high school parties even though you're going to college?
1: All the time, buying them beer, everything, yeah.
0: Well,
1: can't escape it.
0: No, it's just a thing. Like Matthew McConaughey says, the thing about high school girls is I keep getting older, they keep staying the same age.
1: Damn right.
0: Well, I brought up sports. I don't know if you saw the Kathy Hochul clip. It's so good. So the big rumor is that Trump wants to go to game five of the NBA finals.
1: Yes.
0: The Knicks make the finals. They make it five games. Trump wants to show up in New York City and go to that particular game. And Kathy Hochul, the governor, was asked about it by reporters and tried to claim she was a bigger fan than Trump and said, I would just ask him to name all of the players on the 1993 championship team. That was her attempt at a dig.
1: Yeah.
0: There's only one small problem. They didn't win the championship in 1993. They actually didn't come close. They were in the finals in 94. But the point is, they haven't won a championship since the 70s.
1: Yeah.
0: So it was a mess.
1: You would think if you're going to go after Big Don like that, you kind of have, like, your facts first.
0: I would think because, like, he, of all things, whether you like him, you hate him, he likes sports.
1: Yeah.
0: Okay, he's an avid golfer. He's throwing a UFC fight on the front lawn of the White House. The man has an affinity for competition. And you don't need to see the UFC ring on the front of the White House to know that. Okay, he has run and won, run and lost, had his house raided, been shot in the ear, and kept on fighting to win. Again, the point is he's a competitor.
1: Oh, yeah.
0: You imagine, like, playing Monopoly with that guy's probably annoying. Probably like Michael Jordan. I had a buddy who played minor league baseball with Michael Jordan, and he said he was, like, such a super competitor that if you beat him in cards, like, he wouldn't let you go to bed. He'd be, like, banging on your room, like, I want a rematch. You know, but that's, you know, the kind of player he was. And, you know, might have had a gambling problem, but that's
1: maybe a little bit.
0: I mean, that's neither here nor there. Trump doesn't have a gambling problem. He owns casinos.
1: Yeah.
0: He only gambles with his life when he goes out to big events. And the Secret Service is like, nah, we won't guard the stairwell. We'll let Jimmy Fallon keep an eye on that at the White House Correspondents' Dinner. But Lincoln Fallon is in studio. It is a Friday. We got a lot going on. I mean, are you going to watch? I mean, it's 2 weeks away that they have this big fight on the front lawn of the White House. It's kind of funny.
1: Totally going to watch.
0: We are going to watch. And to be clear, I think we're both on record as saying that UFC is kind of gay adjacent.
1: A little bit, yeah.
0: I think boxing is masculine.
1: Very, yeah. The boxing, sweet you need science. The stamina and stuff. Yeah, UFC, you're like putting a guy like in a hold between your legs.
0: UFC looks a lot closer to a sexual assault in a prison.
1: Yeah.
0: Than it does to like a competitive fight.
1: Oh, yeah.
0: I mean, it's two guys in Speedos barefoot.
1: And you're doing it at like 120 pounds, too.
0: Yeah, exactly. And I'm telling you, it's very gay, Jason, because there's a, you know, there's so much testosterone there. But it's almost that unhealthy level of testosterone. Yeah. Like, you know, the one kid in high school who takes the gay hazing rituals a little too far.
1: Oh, yeah.
0: like you can joke about doing stuff. You're not supposed to actually do it, you know. But we're talking to the Link Man about all things sports, all things politics. Big Don has a lot going on right now. He's got a fight on the White House lawn. He's got a standoff with your girl, Kathy Hochul.
3: Don't say that.
0: And he's got his big American jamboree going. It's the All-American Fair. Yes. I want to name bands that are playing in this fair.
1: All right.
0: And I want to see if you know who they are.
1: Okay.
0: Honestly, ask me honestly. This is Lincoln, 17. That makes you what, a Gen? You're Z. Not Gen Z?
1: I'm Gen Z.
0: So Gen Z. It's America's 250th birthday.
1: Yes.
0: I want to know if Gen Z is RSVPing. And just answer honestly. We're not here to make anybody look good or bad. Milli Vanilli.
1: No idea.
0: You don't know who they are?
1: No.
0: Oh, no! Some people think he's lying, but girl, you know it's true. Milli Vanilli, okay.
1: Yes.
0: Won a bunch of Grammys as it was a two black dudes, or maybe they might have even been Jamaican. I don't know the answer to that. Mm-hmm. I just, you know, no, they weren't white. And to be clear, they also weren't singing. So after they had their album go double platinum, they were outed for lip-syncing the entire album. Real studio musicians recorded all their music. Uh-huh. They were widely regarded as a fraud.
1: Ooh.
0: And they were kind of laughed out of polite society. Well, anyway, one of them died. Mm-hmm. So we're either getting Milli or we're getting Vanilli. But we don't actually have both. They're on the bill.
1: Okay.
0: So far, you're a little underwhelmed.
1: All right, I'm 0-1.
0: Morris Day and the Time.
1: No idea.
0: You have no... Oh, no. Well, you're in luck on that one because they now claim they're not playing the event. But the point is, you would have been 0-2. Young MC.
1: Don't know.
0: You wouldn't know. And Young MC is a rapper. I mean, the term young is a little rich at this point because his biggest song was in 1989.
1: What's his biggest song?
0: Bust a Move.
1: Don't know.
0: No idea. You know Vanilla Ice.
1: Yeah.
0: Okay, so you're 1-3.
1: Okay.
0: Do you know Martina McBride?
1: No.
0: No chance? Not good? Okay, hold on. This is not good. Lincoln's in studio. We're asking him about the America 250 concert. I got to be honest, it is a little underwhelming.
1: Uh-huh.
0: You don't know Martina McBride?
1: No.
0: So you're 1-4. Let me check out the flyer and see if any of these can be redeemed for the youth vote. Because I think it's one of those things where Vic sent me this too. All right, here's the rest. This is my executive producer on the TV side. CNC Music Factory.
1: No idea.
0: Damn. Brett Michaels?
1: I maybe heard the name.
0: He's from Poison.
1: Yeah, maybe.
0: Okay, so Lincoln is 2-6. Flo Rida.
1: Yeah, I know
0: Flo. Oh, there you go. 3-6. You're in the hunt. How about the Commodores?
1: No.
0: Sheesh. Okay, you got 3 right. You got 6 down.
1: All right.
0: 3 out of 9. Not right. Bad.
1: Where's Kanye?
0: I you know, you would think, liking Trump as much as he does, that maybe that's the answer.
1: No Kanye, no Kid Rock?
0: No. I know, it's funny. Kid Rock didn't want to do it either. It's a weird,
1: really?
0: It's a bad thing for the country, in truth, that we have this week of a lineup. I know a lot of people don't want to say that, but it's America. It's our 250th birthday. There should be no stigma associated with playing this concert. You're just celebrating all 250 years of America. And if your present day opinion of America isn't the best, it doesn't change the fact that on the back of the baseball card, we have the most impressive national run of any country that's ever existed.
1: It's a big venue. Why wouldn't you play?
0: You should be a part of that, right?
1: Yeah.
0: And in like old 4th of July, it's like I play you jams of like Ray Charles singing America the Beautiful at like the NBC fireworks, or Alicia Keys, or Elvis Presley. Like, big names. Do you know I had the same hotel room as Ray Charles in Reno this weekend?
1: Really?
0: True story. They put me up in the Ray Charles suite. It had a grand piano.
1: Oh, wow.
0: Which I cannot play. No, nothing.
1: No, really.
0: But the room, I have to send you a video of the room. I walked right in and just assumed, I'm like, so are the hookers already here? I mean, this is not a normal hotel room. But it was fascinating stuff. But I think my point was, you know, for America 250, it's America. It's not about whether you like Trump or not. It's just about, you should be there. They should have, like, Elton John, even though he's not American. At least he's friendly with Trump. You know what I mean? Yeah. They should have some iconic people. But instead, we have, you know, Not that these are bad people. I'm sure they mean well. I'm sure they're doing just fine. But if you can't, if you don't know six of the nine, there's a good chance a lot of people don't know eight of the nine.
1: Yeah.
0: You know, because you are a guy who's very socially engaged on your phone and stuff like that. Thanks. So do you want to put in a call to Big Don? I don't know if it was a compliment. I was just calling you a hermit weirdo.
1: Oh,
0: shit. I'm kidding. Maybe we need to put in a call to Big Don?
1: Maybe, yeah, I think so.
0: All right, we're talking to Lincoln Fala. It's a big Friday. I have a stacked deck tomorrow. Shannon Bream is on Fox News Saturday night. Aaron Berg is on. Mike Baker is on. So what do you think of the story? This is what I wanted to run by you.
1: Yes.
0: Mike Baker's a CIA guy, longtime CIA agent. There is a report out here, credible report this week, that the CIA is currently hunting down alien-human hybrids.
1: What?
0: That they believe some aliens mated with humans, and they're living within our country.
1: Or did some farmer find one on a lonely night and, you know, go to work?
0: No!
1: Because I'm not putting that past somebody from, like, a random town in, like, Nevada.
0: Nevada.
1: Or yeah.
0: Thank you for saying Nevada and not Ohio, because you wanted to call out mommy's family.
1: Oh, yeah, for sure. I call them out enough off air.
0: Yeah, you took the high road, though, on the air, and I appreciate that. But do you think, we're going to get the answer to this question when we come back to close the week in style, is someone shagging aliens? I mean, it is possible really quickly, just to set the table for this discussion, yeah, that they didn't know.
1: What?
0: That maybe meaning it might be a human-looking alien. I don't think...
1: I mean, they don't have to be green with black
0: that's
1: eyes.
0: That's what
1: too,
0: I mean, Lincoln. Somebody might have had, like, a humanoid-like looking alien. It might not have been what we picture in sci-fi movies.
1: Yeah.
0: But then again, when you get older and you drink and you hang out till 2 in the morning, you'll think it's entirely possible that someone did shag one of the green-eyed aliens. Don't go anywhere. More drinking lessons for Lincoln after this.
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12: 20 years ago, the average attention span was about 2.5 minutes. Today, it's just 47 seconds. Pretty disconcerting. That's according to new research out of UC Irvine. But really, this isn't our fault, at least not entirely. We can blame technology and the world around us. Attention, it turns out, is not an unlimited resource. You only have so much of it to give. Start paying more attention to what times of the day you seem to be at your mental peak. Try to knock out the more complicated stuff during that time. It's also important to take breaks every so often so you can more easily lock in when you're trying to concentrate. One expert said, even trying to visualize where you want to end your day with everything all wrapped up or with tons left to do, that can act as a real motivator. I'm Dr. Sanjay Gupta, helping you live a better life.

0: bottom of the ninth on Fox Across America. The Link Man is in studio, cutting class for, what is this, the 12th time this semester?
1: Probably, yeah.
0: This is an amazing statistic about our son Lincoln. As he's in the home stretch of his senior year, he's on the honor roll, but we got his progress report, which was overwhelmingly positive.
1: Yeah.
0: Yet somehow it's overwhelmingly positive, and I don't think you've gone to class.
1: I think I might have missed more days than I've gone so far.
0: You have the attendance level of an SEC quarterback. Like, I think I saw 11 absences in, like, wood shop.
1: Yeah.
0: Like, wood shop.
1: It's an early class in the day. You know, doctor's appointments, the beach.
0: Yeah, Dr. Pepper.
1: Yeah.
0: But it's Friday. We're kind of closing out the week in style. I got to transition into TV mode. Big stop off on the Sean Hannity program tonight. So congrats to him in advance on the ratings bounce. Sean Hannity thinks we still owe the people of Florida one more makeup
1: gig
0: for that comedy gig that got... Does anybody in their right mind tour with Sean Hannity again? I mean, we got beat up pretty.
1: It was very rowdy.
0: I don't know that William does.
1: Yeah.
0: William, my comedy pimp, got beat up by Hannity in the green room.
1: It was great to watch.
0: And we love William.
1: Yeah.
0: But it was still funny because if you've ever seen Napoleon Dynamite, what was Sean doing?
1: The Rex Kwando.
0: He was putting...
1: My other arm.
0: Grab my arm. He was putting William in holds.
1: Yeah. All right, strike my wrist. Strike the wrist, walk away. Strike the wrist, walk away.
0: Put an invisible gun in my back.
1: He did say that. That was said. Then I grab the gun. Then I take my elbow. I put it in your nose. Then I take my fingers and I jam them in your eyes. And it's just...
0: Sean.
1: With America the Beautiful playing in the background.
0: He beat up William in the green room. It's a true story. It's one of the funniest things in the world because William's entire family, like some of the biggest Sean Hannity fans that ever lived,
1: yeah.
0: And he met him by getting beaten up by him. So I don't know. I don't know that that date is coming, but we do owe the people of the Fort Lauderdale area and Broward specifically a makeup stand-up date, so stay tuned to that. But Lincoln and I were going to close the week speculating on this alien report because it's the centerpiece of Fox News Saturday Night tomorrow night is we're bringing on Mike Baker, longtime CIA agent, who knows things.
1: Yes.
0: And he has played a game on the show in the past that's called Spy or High.
1: Uh-huh.
0: Where I say, is this something the CIA legitimately did? Or did some guy get stoned on the internet and make it up?
1: Yeah.
0: And he has fessed up to things like the CIA put crack in the black community because they were trying to complicate freeway Ricky Ross, and it had something to do with some crime infiltration and everything else like that. But it was the law of unintended consequences going sideways, but pretty controversial. But he admitted to it. He admitted to MK Truth Ultra. You know what that is?
1: No.
0: That is when they like legitimately brainwash loners to like become government assassins. For real. That's like real. So I don't know that it's going on in this day and age. I just know that that's something. So he has copped to things in the past. So the point is, if there's any truth to someone's banging aliens, we might get it out of him.
1: That would be huge.
0: I guess. It depends on how the alien looks. I mean, that's the weird thing. It's like aliens, if they are the green things, okay, obviously you're probably not attracted to them.
1: Yeah.
0: But it's still a hell of a story.
1: I mean, yeah. I mean, when you're presented with that opportunity, I think... in almost every world, you have to take it.
0: You know the old saying, when in Mars?
1: Yeah.
0: I mean, if an alien shows up to your first college frat party and you have ascertained that it's not the drugs or the beer or whatever the hell kids do in college these days, I mean, you got to think about it. I mean, I just don't know. Because you know what Neil deGrasse Tyson was saying on the show?
1: Yeah.
0: He was saying that our bodies might represent different things. So, like, say you see an alien with a head... two arms, two legs.
1: Uh-huh.
0: That doesn't necessarily mean his arms and legs are hands. They could be appendages.
1: Yeah.
0: Like his legs could be sexual organs. You step on his
1: that
0: foot and it's
1: true.
0: Like kicking him in the nut. I don't know. So there's also the good chance that you might shack up with an alien and you might not know what you were doing. Then, I mean, well, then it's back to being with a woman. Hey,
1: yeah. Bang!
0: Wow. We're taking shots over here. It's Friday. What are the plans for the Link Man this weekend?
1: Go out, party.
0: For real?
1: Yeah.
0: That does sound like a weekday, though. Your senior year has been, I mean, you're just a human hammock in the home stretch.
1: Yeah, pretty much.
0: Are you guys
1: maybe
0: having
1: get
0: fun?
1: A workout in there, yeah.
0: Does anyone give you the speech that, like, enjoy it, this is the greatest time of your life?
1: Yeah, some people, but those are also some of the people you really wouldn't want to take advice from. But
0: no, but it is. It's a good,
1: yeah.
0: It's the greatest time because you're living, like, free of bills. You're not really tethered to any type of adult responsibility.
1: Yeah.
0: And it's like, you know, the end of your weird childhood innocence that you're in high school. After this, you kind of go off to college and have some responsibility.
1: I guess.
0: I mean, you just, like, at the very least have to get yourself to class.
1: Yeah.
0: And what is the deal? I'll pay for college, but you can't come home with what?
1: A queer for Palestine.
0: Lincoln's college is free as long as he doesn't show up in my house in a headscarf saying we need to eliminate Israel. I can't have it. You know what I mean? Whether I agree with you or not, I'm kidding. Stop it.
1: This
0: what do you
1: message
0: mean
1: has been planted in my brain probably every day since I committed.
0: Listen, since he was five, I've been telling him no drugs because I don't want you to do fentanyl, right?
1: Yeah.
0: So you shouldn't do drugs in college.
1: Yeah.
0: It's not the era I grew up in where you can innocently do drugs and live. A lot of sad people, unfortunately, die because of that stuff. But you don't want to do that. You don't want to be a queer for Palestine.
1: No.
0: You know, you can be queer for fun. I mean,
1: I don't plan on that.
0: I'm just saying, I'm not telling you how to live your life. I'm just telling you, don't come home as the guy who tells me this Thanksgiving that I'm eating turkey on stolen land. I think that's fair. Is that a fair? I mean, as trade-offs go?
1: That's a fair trade-off.
0: You're getting a deal out of it. All right, bottom of the ninth. Last question, Lincoln.
1: Yes.
0: So you've made it through a semester of college. You're not a queer for Palestine. You're not telling me Thanksgiving is on stolen land. You haven't traded in the Bronco for a Subaru. The alien shows up looking good. Are you going to close the deal, yes or no?
1: Let's put a lock on my door.
0: Lincoln is going to be starring in a XXX reboot of E.T. Now we know what that giant finger's for. Good night, everybody. Happy Friday. I'll see you on the TV side. Have the best weekend allowable by law. And be a Republican, be a Democrat.
1: Just don't be a Jimmy Fallon.
0: Screw you.
2: Get him out of here. Get him out.
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22: Squeezing Iran economically, I'm Tom Bergatti, Fox News. President Trump reportedly is in the final stages of talks with Iran after more than 5 weeks of conflict and hopes to come to a peace deal. Treasury Secretary Scott Bessent tells Fox Business the administration has been applying sanctions pressure on the regime.
23: Operation Economic Fury, where we have really cut them off. And they are at the end of their tether now financially.
22: Bessent says Iran is struggling under Operation Economic Fury, unable to pay their soldiers. A federal judge launches an inquiry into President Trump's IRS lawsuit that led to the Anti-Weaponization Fund.
24: U.S. District Judge Kathleen Williams giving President Trump's lawyers until June 12th to respond to a call for her to look into the president's settlement with the IRS that led to the nearly $1.8 billion Anti-Weaponization Fund. The president had sued the IRS for $10 billion over the leak of previous tax returns, but the DOJ revealing last week that a settlement was reached, creating the fund for payments to people described as victims of government weaponization. The judge now demanding answers after she says 35 former federal judges urged her to reopen the case. Kristen Goodwin, Fox News.
22: The ICE protest in front of an immigration detention center in Newark, New Jersey is a little quieter tonight. Fox's Steve Harrigan is there.
6: Pretty quiet so far, except for that drum behind me. There's about 200 protesters here out in front of the ICE detention center. About half of them are dressed like ordinary civilians, but about half of them are kitted out for potential battle later in the night. They've got helmets on, they've got goggles, they've got gas masks. Some of them even have knee pads on for a fight later in the night. There's been a lot of protests about the conditions inside this detention center. Some of the people inside saying the food has no variety. At times it's rancid. That's been denied by the company. However, a look at the menu shows it is pretty varied. Oatmeal and eggs for breakfast today, tacos for lunch, tuna salad for dinner. It changes every day.
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27: 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Not only does sleep in the early years set the stage for mental and physical health, it also creates the foundation for how one sleeps later in life. That's according to the National Sleep Foundation. Now, that organization recommends 14 to 17 hours a night for newborns, 12 to 15 for infants, 11 to 14 for toddlers, 10 to 13 for preschoolers, and 9 to 11 for school-aged children. When it's age appropriate, start by talking to your kids about why sleep is important. It helps their body grow, helps their brains learn, helps their mood stay steady. Don't underestimate the importance of a routine. You can even narrate what you're doing step by step to help them along the way. I'm Dr. Sanjay Gupta, helping you live a better life.
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1: Westwood One presents America at Night. 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
2: Hey, thanks for joining us on a Friday night. We look forward to it, and we're putting the finishing touches on a show, Open Phones, in hour number three. And we're also going to talk about Crime Con. Did you know that there is a convention going on in Las Vegas that is all about crime and true crime podcasts and stories and agents and law enforcement officials? We'll get to all that next hour as well. But this first hour, let's start off with Iran, because that has dominated the conversation all week. This weekend, President Trump said they were within hours of agreeing to some type of ceasefire, but or some type of extended memorandum of understanding. President Trump was waiting just to sign off on it. Well, now it's Friday night, and still no word on what President Trump wants to do. To talk about it is fast becoming our go-to, a retired U.S. Marine Corps intelligence officer and our former deputy director for intelligence for the Joint Chiefs of Staff. He's now a director of government relations and for the National Intelligence Community at Coastal Carolina University. It's a long title, and it should be. Mark Chandler, welcome back to America at Night.
3: McGraw, thanks for having me back. I appreciate it.
2: So let's

0: contract and see, you know, how far can we get Iran to go on this deal? He has to understand right now, and I think his advisors, or at least I hope his advisors, are telling him, you cannot trust Iran. You need to get everything you can in this deal up front, or risk the chance of Iran not following through on any part of the deal. And so I think that's what they're weighing. How much pressure can they put on them? How much can they get out of Iran now versus what they're going to get as Iran stalls their way through the next 60 days? It's a dilemma right now. Do you return to military operations, or do you take what you can get right now in a diplomatic agreement?
1: Because once you open up the strait, then you lose all your leverage, right?
0: Iran knows that. As soon as they open that strait, all this leverage that actually got them to this point and still gives Iran that advantage, as soon as they open that strait, then they're going to lose part of the leverage they had over the West and over the United States. Conversely, though, when you look at lifting the blockade, the U.S. loses the advantage it has, because now Iran can get that oil out and they can start trading again. And so that it kind of opens it up and loses leverage for both sides.
1: Mm. If we can't trust him in 60 days, why can we trust him now with this agreement, whatever it ends up being?
0: You know, McGraw, I've got to tell you, Iran is one of the challenges that I followed throughout most of my career, at least the last 20 years of it. In following it very closely and looking at what they have done for 47 years, Iran cannot be trusted at all to do anything that will not be in Iran's favor. Or let me rephrase that, not be in the Islamic regime's favor. And so everything that they've done through negotiations, through setting up their proxies in the entire Middle East, has all been to further Iran's goal to control the entire Middle East or influence the entire Middle East. They still have the desire to spread something they call the Shia Crescent, which is Iranian Shia control from the Mediterranean Sea all the way over to the tip of the Arabian Peninsula. So when you look at that, that's what Iran's objectives are, and they'll achieve it through whatever means they need. And if it's lying to get this deal 60 days down the road, or let me just say 50 days down the road and then renege on it, or say they need more time, that's what they're going to do.
1: So this putting off, I understand trying to negotiate, you know, how you're going to measure the nuclear material and who's going to get it and who's the third party and all that type of stuff. I understand that takes weeks and months to sort of negotiate. But if they, as we say, give up the leverage and open up the strait, what incentive would it be for Iran to sort of hand over the nuclear material and or allow inspectors in to go and look under every nook and cranny to make sure we got it all?
0: I think that they can say they're going to allow those inspectors in. Even though we had the JCPOA from the Obama administration, they still were deceiving the inspectors that would go in. We know for a fact they were hiding certain elements of their program. The inspectors came across certain elements that were, we knew there was nuclear activity at a certain site just because of the dust, if you will, in that site that was never declared. So even open it up, they're not going to be truly open. Now, what they'll do is they'll drag this along, and nuclear weapon development and enriched uranium is such a complex situation and environment to understand. Did we get all of it back there in Midnight Hammer last year? Have we sealed it up since we started operations this year? Iran actually told us in the negotiations before we started operations in February that they had enough enriched uranium for 11 nuclear bombs. They admitted that to our negotiators. So that's a pressure that they were applying. But did we get it all? That's something that the intelligence community, and I know personally, we would be looking for to understand, is it all trapped under Isfahan and the Natanz Mountains? Or did they get a couple of hundred pounds out of there before the attack started, and where is that? That's going to be the critical, can you find it all? And that's a very complex and time-consuming operation.
1: And that is there any way to find that answer unless they allow us unfettered access to go and look?
0: No, there is not. We have certain collection capabilities that

0: can get us in the general vicinity. But as I said, when we had IAEA inspectors, and that's the UN's nuclear watchdog agency, when they were in country, Iran very much controlled where they went and what they would look for. But we also monitored through intelligence means and saw activity in another part of the country. We would have to scan that entire country and look at known and even some unknown hide sites that they could have taken some of that enriched uranium that we have no idea where it could be. So this would be a significant intelligence effort to locate it. And a lot of what you're going to be able to do is to have to get on the ground and do it. And will Iran allow complete, unfettered, unnoticed access to any site we want? And they haven't yet, and I don't know if they will going forward.
1: Let's talk military options that's laid out for the president. How much of him trying to figure it out is there's not much left to bomb, and how much more damage can we do if it's already been destroyed?
0: That's kind of I hate to say pet peeve, but I will anyway. You know, we in the military, and I'll go back to that, words have meaning for us. So if you tell me to destroy something, I can destroy a building, but I can't destroy an entire military. And politicians and policymakers like to throw those terms around, but they have a precise meaning in the military. So, no, we have severely degraded their military capability, but we have not destroyed it. They probably have, I would estimate, a minimum of 1,000 ballistic missiles and maybe 1,500 to 2,000 of those attack drones. So they have an offensive capability that if we do strike them, and I don't want this to be a shock to anybody, you're going to see a significant counterattack from Iran against U.S. bases, Israel, and our Gulf allies. It won't be as sustained as early on in the campaign because we have depleted it and degraded their capability, but it will be a significant shock to everybody's system when you hear all the words that are coming out of Washington and Tel Aviv right now. So keep that in context. We probably, in about 3 weeks ago, the CENTCOM commander went to Washington and probably presented what I would call an escalation ladder to the president. Mr. President, we can take out this type of targets, and it doesn't raise the escalation that much. Or we can go full bore, go after the leadership, which we need to probably cut down a few more levels of the Islamic regime's leadership before we get to somebody that might be reasonable. And then we can go after the missile sites, the remaining IRGC boat locations, and some of their drone sites. Iran's already tried to replenish some of that. They're digging some of their stuff out. So we could escalate up to what you saw early on in the campaign, or we can hit selected targets to send a message.
1: How much of the Arab countries in the region are lobbying the president saying, man, if you go in, we take the brunt of this force and would much rather have you cut a deal?
0: I think the Arab states in the region want a deal more than they want to see themselves attacked again. You know, they're bearing the brunt, if you will, of some of the economic impact of this by not being able to get oil out of there. I'm not going to say that they're suffering economically. They're all very well off. You know, they've got deep pockets within the region. But for the future aspects and going forward, their oil infrastructure, gas infrastructure, Iran took the gloves off. And when they couldn't attack the United States one-on-one militarily, so they went asymmetrically at these allies we have. So those allies don't want their bread and butter, which is the oil and gas infrastructure, damaged. And so they're pushing hard for a deal. They're ready to accept Iran and deal with that devil they know, then face the brunt of counterattacks should the U.S. go ahead and reinitiate hostilities.
1: As we've been waiting now 5 or 6 days for President Trump to make a decision on this memorandum of understanding, it seems Israel has stepped up attacks on Lebanon. Can we assume they're trying to get as much in before President Trump cuts a deal?
0: McGraw, I think you hit the nail on the head right there, because, yes, Lebanon will be part of any deal that goes forward between the United States and Iran. And so what Israel wants to do is two things. One, take out as much of the Lebanese Hezbollah leadership as they can, And they've actually started a ground campaign where they've started moving forces further north in southern Lebanon to establish a deeper buffer zone to try to protect northern Israel. So they're going to grab as much as they can every minute that they can before a ceasefire is initiated, that the United States is going to pressure Israel to say, you have to stop attacking Hezbollah. But of course, Hezbollah would have to stop attacking Israel. So that's that. I think you'll still see skirmishes over there, but not to the degree that you're seeing in the last couple of days with Israel trying to get everything they can before a ceasefire is implemented.
1: Mark Chandler is with us for a few more minutes, a retired U.S. Marine Corps intelligence officer. He was Deputy Director of Foreign Intelligence for the Joint Chiefs of Staff. President Trump floated the idea of these Arab countries joining the Abraham Accords. Let's put that into perspective for me. What did that mean?
0: Well, you know, if we go back to 2020, one of the greatest diplomatic achievements was the signing of the Abraham Accords when you got Bahrain and the United Arab Emirates to agree to terms, non-aggression terms, and basically a peace and relationship with Israel. And now we've been trying for years, although the intervening administration, the Biden administration, didn't push it as hard, trying to get all the Arab states to do a non-aggression pact and reach this deal called the Abraham Accords with Israel. That's the harder part. Saudi Arabia, Oman, Qatar, they don't want to reach that deal. So I think that push, while it might have been a lot of pressure, I can guarantee you there's a lot of resistance coming out of those three countries. As a matter of fact, I've heard inklings in the last couple of days that Turkey, Qatar, and Saudi Arabia may be looking at a separate alliance, if you will, that necessarily might counter Iran, but more importantly, doesn't agree to go in any kind of agreement with Israel. So that could have backfired on the president a little bit. We'll just have to see. If they do agree to that, I don't think you're going to see anything signed in the near future.
1: Mark Chandler, you've been on the show a couple of times, and at the end of each interview, I am amazed at how much great information you have and how you can explain it to us. Retired U.S. Marine Corps intelligence officer, former Deputy Director of Intelligence for the Joint Chiefs of Staff. Keep your phone on. We reserve the right to call you back at any time. Mark Chandler, thank you very much for your insight. Have a good night.
0: You too, McGraw. Thank you very much.
1: You got it. Mark Chandler, also now the Director of Government Relations for the National Intelligence Community at Coastal Carolina University. That's about as good as it gets, and I watch and hear everything. Mark Chandler, a great resource for us. Very, very, very good deciphering, right? Very, very good intel on what exactly is going on and what the president is weighing as he waits, I guess, another day, and we all wait to see what he decides. America at Night, back in a moment.
2: America at Night with McGraw-Milhaven, where the nation comes to talk.
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1: All right, coming up in just a couple of minutes, we're going to do a deep dive with a former senior CIA officer and try and figure out how a CIA officer can smuggle gold bars down his pants and millions of dollars in his socks. How about this story? It's got everybody scratching their heads. How is this evenly possible? Also, he was supposed to have a background check, and they never really checked his background. Some pretty shoddy work going on, so we're going to find out more about that. And then next hour, there is, believe it or not, we've heard of Comic-Con, right, which is a convention of comics, and they've had all sorts of other cons. Well, now there is a Crime-Con. It's being held in Vegas, and there are thousands and thousands. I talked to somebody today. They think there's upwards of over 10,000 people who flocked to Las Vegas for CrimeCon. Yeah. And it is, we'll find out what the deal is. And it's got reporters, and it's got podcasters, and it's got police and law enforcement of every shape and size. And we're going to find out about the true crime CrimeCon that's going on in Las Vegas. Also, the text message for our BBQ recipe, for our rib recipe, is going bonkers. We're going to text out the recipe, my rib recipe, on Monday. If you would like a copy of that rib recipe, just text barbecue to 1-844-2-McGraw, 1-844-262-4729. Text barbecue to 1-844-2-McGraw, and then Alex will send you a link. You register for the link, and then we'll send you the barbecue recipe on Monday. Man, we are signing up people like crazy. Good to hear. We'll be spreading barbecue cheer all over the country. Stay right there. We are just getting started. America at Night, back in a moment.
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3: People have started using AI for all sorts of things, but I cannot think of an area where the stakes are higher than your health. First of all, I'll tell you this. I know doctors who have cracked some seemingly impossible cases with the help of AI, so it can be a powerful tool. But AI can also hallucinate, provide bad advice, and be just as confident when it does that. If you do decide to plug any personal medical information into one of these chatbots, you should know that while the companies that created them have robust privacy protections in place, they are not bound by HIPAA, like your healthcare provider is. Whatever the advice presented to you, take it with a degree of healthy skepticism. Always get a second opinion. And remember, if you ever experience concerning symptoms, skip the AI consult and head straight to the ER. I'm Dr. Sanjay Gupta, helping you live a better life.
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0: Welcome to America at Night with McGraw-Milhaven.
1: Well, the former senior executive service level CIA officer named David Rush has been accused of stealing $40 million in gold bars at his Virginia home. And he has also apparently been stashing nearly $2 million in cash and foreign currency, as well as 35 luxury Rolex watches. How in the world is this possible? News Nation's national security contributor and former CIA staff operations officer and FBI special agent, Tracy Wadler. Tracy, welcome back to America at Night.
2: Thank you so much for having me, McGraw.
1: I didn't even know that the CIA had gold bars.
2: The CIA has different types of ways that they pay the people that work for us, essentially, you know, in other countries that give us secrets and those kinds of things. They're paid in many different ways. I can't go into, obviously, a lot of detail about it, but it's not surprising to me. It's surprising the volume, I think, to me.
1: I can only imagine the chatter between you and your fellow CIA officer friends and former CIA friends. You guys must be just gobsmacked at this story.
2: Yeah, you know, I was actually talking to one of my friends earlier today, and I think both of us are just, we're kind of speechless, I guess. And it's not really even just, obviously, the gold bars and the cash and the Rolexes is horrible. But the fact that he made it even through that initial security process is also a bit mind-blowing to me, and makes me wonder who else maybe got through this process. This means he falsified college transcripts. I mean, it just goes so much bigger than just that.
1: Yeah, let's talk about that for a second, because he's not necessarily charged with stealing the gold bars or the money yet. He is charged with actually, I guess, lying and fabricating his background. He said he graduated from Clemson. He said he graduated from RPI. He falsely claimed to be a Navy pilot. He also claimed that he was a Navy reserve captain. He apparently collected 70-some-odd thousand dollars in fraudulent military pay. This is a Hollywood movie. How does one get that far lying that much?
2: Yeah, I think that's what we were the most surprised about. Really, the charge against him, at least right now, the FBI did say that they're investigating more, and I suspect, I'm just hypothesizing, that they will add more charges, obviously. But right now, it's just theft of public funds, which is essentially him embellishing his resume. And as a result of that embellishment, he was receiving promotion. So, you know, at the CIA, if you get a master's degree, then you might get a bump in pay, right? If you get a PhD, you might get a bump in pay. And because of those things that he was putting on his resume, he was getting more pay. And what's crazy is when I think about my initial offer of employment, it was actually conditional upon me graduating college. People came to my college to check me out, to check my university out. They talked to my friends. They talked to my friends of my parents' friends. And so did they just not do an investigation at all? That's what I'm just completely shocked by.
1: Do we know how they caught him?
2: I don't. They don't know yet. Again, I can obviously give you my best guess, given, you know, the work that I did within the agency. It looks like he was acquiring particularly the gold bars between November of 25 to March of 26. I believe that sent up finally a red flag to someone at the agency. And I think they investigated that. I think they allowed it to go on to see maybe who else he was talking to or who else could have been involved in this.
1: That's interesting. And then because there's obviously some type of accounting or some type of budgeting, yes, or accounting that somebody said, hey, where are all these gold bars going?
2: Yes, that's correct. So, you know, if you need that currency or cash, there is a whole process that we have to go through. You don't just, you know, walk up to someone and ask them for that. And I believe that this probably started then. But again, that's just my best guess.
1: Yeah. And apparently, I mean, do we know how he got the gold bars out of the office? Did he put it in his pants? Did he put it in his socks? Was there a briefcase involved? Do we have any idea?
2: We don't. I believe, because it said that, you know, they've kind of said that he kind of they alluded to the fact that he went under scrutiny when he started asking for them. And so I think he took them over the course of, what, that's 4 or 5 months-ish. And I think he took them out little by little with the permission probably of the CIA. Most likely took them out, obviously, in some kind of a locked, you know, briefcase or a safe.
1: Yeah, you sort of alluded to this before, Tracy, but what are the odds of other people involved or helping him do some of these things?
2: You know, that's, it's interesting. I was talking about that last night, and I have to wonder if he had help. And this is going all the way back to 2009, right, when he first got that employment. And in my opinion, how to have fabricated transcripts. Did someone help him do that? Did he ask people to lie for him to even get this job? Will this investigation go back, what, 17-ish years at this point, to see if every, you know, who would have been complicit along the way?
1: Yeah. We mentioned the gold bars. We mentioned the cash. The luxury watches is also another interesting thing. Not to divulge too much information, but I guess if it's of value, you guys can use it for all sorts of reasons, right?
2: Yes, yes. And again, I'm not trying to be rude or cagey
1: or anything like that. Yeah,
2: I don't want to get in trouble. But yes, there are different methods of payment. So when I saw that, you know, the Rolex, all of that, I wasn't surprised. Again, I was surprised by the volume, but I wasn't surprised to see that. But I could understand how others who maybe aren't in this line of work might be surprised by that.
1: Yeah. Also, apparently he didn't hold it in his home. He held it in a secure locker down the street from the CIA offices.
2: this whole thing, I wish I could, give you a logical explanation for all of this, but I really can't. I mean, that's the truth of this. The fact that it wasn't in his home, what that tells me is that his family may not have known what he was doing. Whereas, like we saw in, I guess, Robert Hansen, if you want to use that as an example, he was bringing the diamonds home and there were questions in terms of what his wife knew. And so I wonder if he was doing that on purpose.
1: Yeah, no, that's look, we certainly respect you. And we don't want to get anybody in trouble, but that's the absurdity of this story. You just, right? You talk to the experts, and you being a CIA person is scratching your head. The things you had to do to stay in compliance, I'm sure you could write a book about all this crazy, silly things you had to do. And this guy's walking around with $40 million in gold bars.
2: You know, the funny thing that you mentioned is I did write a book all about my experience and all about the whole background process. And most people, they're not surprised by it. And I would say the vast majority of individuals who have, you know, reached out to me about this have all said, who have gone through this process, how shocked that they are. And I do understand there is a backlog, right, in terms of this background check process. It is arduous. It is tedious. And I get that. But this is not just missing one foreign contact, right? This is missing the entirety of this person's education. And I think that's the part I'm having issues with. And I do wonder, are they going to have to go back now and do audits based on, you know, whomever this person was or persons that helped clear him through the process? Do they have to go back now and see who else this person cleared? And did they do this purposely? Or, you know, is there a malicious actor at play? And that's concerning to me.
1: Yeah. And, you know, you mentioned some of these other spies that have gone for years and undetected, and nobody wants to be embarrassed, right? These are intelligence agencies, right? They're the best of the best, and, you know, and no one's perfect. But, I mean, it just goes to show you the cunningness of some of these bad guys. And sometimes how hard it is to find them all. Sometimes it is hard to find some of these people who, you know, have these diabolical minds. And I guess, Tracy, the point is he probably wouldn't have gotten caught, but he was ultimately what brings these people down is the ultimate greed, right? They always go too far.
2: Yeah, and I think it's interesting that you say that. And I think that's maybe why so many of us are having a hard time with this one. Because if we look at, I guess, maybe Aldrich Ames, for example, who's kind of another infamous spy, if you will. And so he, in a way, all of his education checked out. He really was who he said he was. The way he was caught was because there weren't audits done of our CIA people's finances at the time. And so that's why it went on for so long. With this individual, he should have been caught right at the get-go. It is very easy to validate whether or not someone actually went to a school. And I think that's where a lot of us are really sort of scratching our heads. I'm not obviously excusing the fact that some of these individuals went undetected for so long, but in a way, I somewhat understand how they made it through the security clearance process.
1: Crazy stuff. Tracy, what's the name of your book?
2: Oh, The Unexpected Spy.
1: Oh, The Unexpected Spy, yeah. We can get that where all fine books are sold?
2: Yes, you could get that at Amazon, wherever.
1: Yeah, there you go. All right. She is a national security contributor for News Nation. She's also a former CIA staff operations officer and FBI special agent. I have to ask you, Tracy, do you have any stolen gold bars from the CIA in your storage locker?
2: You know what? I am so sorry. I do not. Do not.
1: Any Rolexes that we know of?
2: No. That would be nice, but no.
1: All right, fair. I just thought I'd ask while I had you.
2: Tracy, you are always welcome to ask.
1: Tracy Walder, News Nation National Security Contributor. Thank you very much for joining us. Be safe. We'll talk to you soon.
2: Thank you so much.
1: You got it. News Nation's National Security Contributor, Tracy Walder. This story is a head scratcher. This guy is accused of stealing $40 million in gold bars. He's also accused of stealing $2 million in cash and foreign currency. He also apparently had 35 luxury watches. And if that's not enough, the FBI discovered this is what he was charged with. Now, they are saying that he's going to be charged with this other stuff come at some point down the road. But they discovered that he lied for years about graduating from Clemson and Rensselaer Polytechnic Institute, RPI. He falsely claimed to be a Navy pilot. I mean, to be in the CIA and claim you were a Navy pilot and to find out you weren't a Navy pilot, I mean, what was he, Maverick? Was he Tom Cruise in Top Gun? I mean, this is nuts. And then he claimed to be a Navy reserve captain, and he collected $77,000 in military leave pay. But he was never in the military. That is... I mean, that's catch me if you can stuff, right? That's Abagnale stuff, right? Remember that wonderful story with Leo and Tom Hanks, catch me if you can? That Abagnale guy who, you know, was a pilot but was never a pilot and kept on writing checks all over the country and was like this greatest paper hanger the world's ever seen, and he just lied his way through everything. This guy is... can't wait to see the Netflix story or the Netflix series, because this one, I talked to a couple of former CIA people in the last day or two, and they're all, I mean, they're laughing because it's just so absurd that this guy was able to steal all this money. It's one thing, but then to sort of, at some point they had to check his background. How do you say you graduated from Clemson when you never went to Clemson? How do you claim to be a Navy pilot and never be a Navy pilot? I mean, with this kind of background, the guy could be a talk show host. Hey, I'm kidding you. All right. we'll get to some text lines and some text messages here in a moment. 1-844-2-McGraw, 1-844-262-4729. America at Night, back in a moment.
0: America at Night with McGraw-Millhaven.
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1: All right, I'm going to come clean here. I could sell this thing as new technology that we demanded from our bosses, but that's not accurate. The truth is, we had no idea we could actually do this until it happened by accident. Now, what am I talking about? Starting tonight, well, I should say it's been actually in existence for ever since we started doing the show. We just didn't know we could do it. So the show airs, right? We air it live, and we air it on stations all across the country. And there are some radio stations, for all sorts of reasons, right? Delay, whether time zone issues or baseball games or special events or other things, right? They delay the show and they replay it at all hours of the night. And so if we have an open phones and your radio station doesn't air the open phones live, it's awful hard to call into the show when it was recorded from 2 hours earlier, right? Well, a couple of weeks ago, we accidentally found out that when you call the show and where we've finished and gone home for the night, but your station's airing it, if you call the show 1-844-2-McGraw, 1-844-262-4729, there's a voicemail message. There's an answering machine, for lack of a better word, that you can leave a message. And if you leave a message, it turns it into an MP3 and it gets sent right to us. So last night, we finally turned it on. We finally figured out how this thing works. And we turned it on. And last night is the first night we got it. It was on. It was working. And we got a couple of phone calls. So later in hour number three, we are going to start airing voicemail messages from listeners who called in. So again, another way to connect with the show. I love it. Now, again, I could tell you that we demanded this from management. And I went into management and I said, this is what we're doing or else. But that wouldn't be true. We accidentally found out about this. We had no idea this was even possible until somebody called us and said, hey, you know you guys have a text message or a voice message feature. We do? So, for those, and we get this all the time. When are you guys on? We can't call in. Well, now when you call in after hours, you can leave a message. In fact, not only that, if it's in the middle of the day and you want to chime in, the voice message is up. So you can leave a message for the show. Now you have to know that we reserve the right to edit it in any way, shape or form for length and content and whatever else. And that you're giving us the right to use your name, which it spells out on the voicemail. But so for those of you who want to call in and comment on things, but your own station doesn't air it live, we've just solved that problem. Now you can just call in and leave a message on the voicemail, and then we will play it accordingly. So how about that? How about them apples? Yeah, sometimes it's better to be lucky than good. We just accidentally ran into that one. Also on Monday, we're going to give away the rib recipe. Now, if you would like a copy of the famous America at Night McGraw-Millhaven Blues Hog Rib recipe, you have to subscribe to our text line. And what happens is every night Alex sends you a rundown. But we're going to start doing more of this stuff. We're going to start sending rib recipes and when guests have certain things and websites and things, we can sort of send those links to you in the text message. So you have to sign up. Just text barbecue to 1-844-2-McGraw, and Alex will send you a link, and you can sign up for the rib recipe. We will hand that out and send that out on Monday. Our executive director is Alex Hinton. Our engineer tonight is Richard Good. I'm McGraw-Millhaven, and this is America at Night on Westwood One.
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20: Still contemplating. I'm Chris DeMeo, Fox News. The world awaits President Trump's response on the recent peace deal with Iran. Fox's Peter Ducey from the White House explains what the president wants in the deal.
21: The Hormuz Strait must be immediately open. No tolls. Ships caught in the strait due to our amazing and unprecedented naval blockade, which will now be lifted, may start the process of heading home. Enriched materials, sometimes referred to as nuclear dust, will be unearthed by the United States in close coordination and conjunction with the Islamic Republic of Iran, plus the International Atomic Energy Agency, and destroyed. No money will be exchanged until further notice. That's key, because according to the New York Times, earlier in the negotiations, Tehran had demanded reparations for bombardment damage that some Iranian officials estimate at $300 billion to $1 trillion.
20: And this comes as the U.S. and Iran agreed on a 60-day ceasefire and will try to agree on a nuclear deal. Another U.S. strike on a suspected narco-terrorist boat in the eastern Pacific today. Three men on the vessel were killed. Former Attorney General Pam Bondi testifies before a House committee on the Jeffrey Epstein files.
22: The interview was transcribed, not open to the public. She was not under oath, the same way that most of the other hearings have been done in the Epstein investigation. Now, lawmakers say that during the interview, Bondi did not answer several questions about private conversations with President Trump about the Epstein files. She did, however, say that Ghislaine Maxwell should not receive a pardon and should die in prison. Survivors like Liz Stein showed up in solidarity to press the government to do more for victims. The committee has already heard from Maxwell, former Attorney General Bill Barr, former U.S. Attorney Alex Acosta, who cut a plea deal with Epstein in 2008, and President Bill and Secretary Hillary Clinton, who both were under oath in response to a subpoena.
20: Fox's David Spunt. 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
29: We all know how important it is to stay active as we age, especially as we get older. But I've come to realize that for as good as people are about getting their cardio in, a lot of older folks really don't seem to be doing the recommended amount of strength training or even understand why it's so important. It helps you stay functional and therefore independent for as long as possible. Certified strength and conditioning specialist Dana Santis says a great place to start is not with dumbbells or barbells, but with your body weight, which allows you to build strength while also learning how your body moves and where your limitations exist. It also reduces the risk of overwhelming your connective tissue, which adapts more slowly than muscles as we get older. Once you're comfortable, you can dial up that intensity, but do it slowly, do it carefully. I'm Dr. Sanjay Gupta, helping you live a better life.
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1: Westwood One presents America at Night. 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
2: All right, thanks for staying up late on a Friday night. Bottom of the hour, we're going to talk a little Theo Lewis Clark, Hollywood exec for a day. That's the game we play every Friday night. But earlier this week, I found out, we all know that true crime has exploded, right? What started off as a Dateline phenomenon has grown exponentially over the last number of years. Podcasters and true crime sleuths and amateur detectives as podcasters and news people, and it has exploded. So much so that this weekend in Las Vegas, there's something called Crime Con, and they're saying that it's possibly up over 10,000 people who are attending Crime Con in Las Vegas. To talk about this and true crime as a business and as a news operation is the highly acclaimed national Edward R. Murrow Award-winning journalist for Dateline. He has been the news director and co-founder of EastIdahoNews.com. He now hosts Courtroom Insider on YouTube, and he has won every single award. You've seen him on CNN, Fox, ABC, CBS, Good Morning America, The Today Show, and now on News Nation, Nate Eaton. 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
3: Hey, good evening. Thanks for having me.
2: So when did this Crime Con get started?
3: Crime Con started back in the late, I think 2017, 2018. It was a small gathering of people that like to come together to discuss cases. And then it's grown year after year after year. My first involvement.

0: at all times throughout the 3 days, there are different sessions running. So I just finished up a session talking about the Alex Murdaugh case, and we had there's three different sessions, and there's thousands of people in these sessions. And then there are also educational seminars about from detectives who have solved cases. There's really something for everyone with different things happening all the time.
1: There's also, from what I understand, like educational seminars on like teaching people how to be investigative journalists when it comes to true crime.
0: Yeah, yeah. In fact, I've taught some of those. And what's interesting is that the people that are intrigued by true crime often have questions or different points of view that might help investigators solve crimes. There have been people that have come here that have gone home and made it their mission to find a missing person or look up a cold case and put research and man hour into it just simply because they're passionate about it and they want justice served. You hear Crime Con and you think, oh, people are dressing up like mass murderers or they're doing all sorts of weird things like that. Those type of costumes aren't allowed here at all. It is an educational thing. It's a place for victims to come. There's several Jeffrey Epstein survivors who are here telling their story this weekend. And to talk about the cases that really are captivating people from Netflix to News Nation to everywhere else.
1: You know, it's interesting, but you mentioned more or less like crowdsourcing for crime. And we all know that a lot of people want to help, and we also know that we get a lot of misinformation out there. But if these people who have the energy to do the research, who can be a little bit more educated, there certainly could be a resource for police officers and detectives who are actually on the front lines trying to solve some of these crimes.
0: Oh, absolutely. And there are a lot of law enforcement that do come here. They come here and they talk about cases that they're trying to solve or cases that they have solved. There have been, officers involved in all the way back to O.J. Simpson. Marsha Clark was here last year, the prosecutor in that case. I spoke with her. These are people that watch these shows and then spend their time trying to help solve these crimes. I will say the demographics of around 85% female. Women generally seem to be interested in true crime more than men. There are a lot of husbands who have been dragged here, or there are a lot of husbands who are interested in this type of thing. And it's just fascinating to see there will be women that plan their girls trips around Crime Con. And of course, if you're in Vegas, as it is this year, and they just announced it will be in Orlando next year, it's something that they can, really look forward to and hopefully come and have a good time while being educated.
1: Really interesting. Okay, Nate Eaton, let's talk technology and how are they wrapping technology with true crime, whether it's AI or deep fake apps and things like that. What are you hearing?
0: It's huge. In fact, one of the main panels this year is with Chris Hansen from the To Catch a Predator. He did a whole hour today about Roblox. It's a video game program that many of our children are on that you can go on and how there are sex offenders and people on there grooming and targeting children. And he had the guy's name is Schlepp, who was a massive person on this platform who had a major following. And he set out to expose this behavior, this creepy, horrible, illegal behavior. And he got banned from Roblox. So you have that going on. You also have Offram technology, which uses DNA, genetic DNA, to solve cases, which is a new technology within the past 3 or 4 years. Cases are being solved now that are decades old because of this technology. And then you've got AI. How do you prevent child sexually exploited material now taking on an AI component? What are police doing to go after that? And it's interesting how things change even from year to year at these different crime cons. The technology being talked about 3-4 years ago at CrimeCon has advanced so much that today it might be obsolete or there's been major changes in it. So that is a big component of the convention.
1: Is there a radio row there or a podcaster's row or something?
0: Oh, absolutely. Yep. You could come out next year. You could apply to be here. There are people that do their YouTube shows from here. There's dozens of content creators that are there, those that have podcasters or podcasts or documentaries or other things like that.
1: Nate, there must be some thought given to the exploitation of criminals or victims or families. Talk about that, and how is that dealt with at CrimeCon?
0: There's a lot of

0: I mean, that is a major thing that is talked about and thought about, and how can this be tastefully done so that you're not exploiting the victims? Of course, nobody comes here without volunteering. So a lot of these victims are approached to tell their story in a sensitive manner. Maybe some of them aren't ready to go on television or do a Netflix series, but they want their story to be told. And CrimeCon is a place where you can go, and the vast majority of people here are supportive. They're loving. They want to show that people care about it. And it is kind of a fine line that you have to walk when you're telling these stories, because, bloody stories and criminals do get headlines, but CrimeCon goes far beyond that, where it's more than just the headline. It's more than just talking about the most sensational news. It's getting the people who are affected by these crimes here, giving them a platform to let them share their voice, and also hopefully implement change so that these crimes won't happen again, or if they do happen, there are resources available that people become knowledgeable about.
1: Nate Eaton is our guest, Edward R. Murrow award-winning journalist. He was on Dateline. He is frequently appears on all the big ones. Every time there is an crime story that people are following, they often turn to Nate Eaton. Nate, have police sort of embraced the citizen journalist and or the crowdsourcing idea over the years? Have they come to realize that this could be a good resource for them?
0: I think so. I think they look at it most departments that would see it maybe as a double-edged sword, because you have these major crimes that suddenly hit the headlines, and there's eyeballs from all over the world, and there are people that genuinely want to help. But if you flood a tip line with "I think" or "I'm not sure," or "you should look into this," 9 times out of 10, those tips aren't useful, but somebody has to read them all. In a good department, someone would read them all. But that 10th tip might be the one. And so I've spoken with multiple law enforcement officers over the years that say, even if you think it's nothing, call it in. We would rather hear it than have you doubt, oh, should I or shouldn't I? So I think that that's come a long way. It used to be the old mentality might be, we don't need your help, we've got it covered. And now the new mentality with social media and online presence is, you know what, we'll take the help where we can get it. And obviously it varies from department to department and officer to officer, but some of the cases that we hear about here at CrimeCon are solved because some citizen, I mean, Gabby Petito, the beautiful young woman who was found dead in outside of Grand Teton Park, it was somebody driving by in a van that was aware of the case, that saw her van, that called the police. The police then went and were able to find her remains. That was because of us concerned citizens that saw it. So, yeah, I think it's something that law enforcement are learning how to deal with, but are open to.
1: Nate Eaton, tell me about this show you host, Courtroom Insider.
0: So this is a program we every night we look at a different case. I'm a journalist. I'm not going to give you my opinion, but I'm going to give you the facts. So we might look at a certain case that's happening, or just the other day I had on a judge. How do judges decide their sentencings? Do they decide them right there after all the victims have spoken, or do they think about it? How do they decide what to say? I had on a couple of judges. They shared their thoughts. We'll tackle different things. Next week we'll be talking about the Alec Murdaugh case, which has hit big news because he's getting a trial. Or we'll have on a criminal psychologist or someone that is the end. So it's crime themed without sensationalism, without, making something out of nothing, and just hopefully educating people on the judicial system and the criminal justice system.
1: Just thinking off the top of my head, you think true crime and, that Alex Murdaugh case made national news. Nancy Guthrie was front page news for months and months and months. And that Long Island serial killer, as I don't know, there's been 4 or 5 different documentaries or series on him. I'm sure that Long Island serial killer is a big topic of conversation at this crime con.
0: Absolutely. Yep. I was just talking with a woman who was hosting a panel here on that, and they're waiting once they get his DNA in the CODIS, which is a national DNA database, they're waiting for that DNA to find out if he's connected to other cases across the country, including some possibly here in Las Vegas. So yes, you're right. That is a big talker here.
1: Have they topped 10,000 in attendance? I heard it was over 10,000.
0: I wouldn't doubt it. I've been to these, as I said, 6-7 times. This is by far the biggest. All of Caesar's Palace, which is massive. There's people everywhere. So I don't know the exact number, but I wouldn't doubt it.
1: Tell me about this National Center for Missing and Exploited Children, because that's a prominent part of all of this, and child trafficking, obviously a huge thing. It's nice to see the people and the organizers leaning into something like that. Tell me about that for a second.
0: Oh, they play a big part here. They in fact, there is a huge wall that they set up here at CrimeCon, and it is covered with posters of missing children and missing people. And on day one, nothing was on there. And now here we are. Well, technically, today is day one. So this morning, there was nothing on there. I walked by it. There's 100 on there. And people can put notes of encouragement, of support on these. And it's a way for people to see all of these men and women and kids who are missing. The National Center for Missing and Exploited Children is a reliable source. If you wonder if someone's missing or if there's an Amber Alert or if there's a case that is legitimate, you go there. That is legitimate. John Walsh has played a big role in CrimeCon. His children have, and they have continued to support it. So they have a booth in the area where you can go see and you can get information from there. And in fact, a couple years ago, they actually did an age progression 3D model during all of CrimeCon it was going. So they had the picture of a child, a pretend child, and what they would look like in 20 years. And they showed people how they do these age progression photos once someone goes missing, which we see. It was fascinating to see. So, yeah, they're a big supporter of CrimeCon, and we're glad that they're a part of it.
1: Nate Eaton, how do we watch Courtroom Insider, your show you host?
0: Go to YouTube. It's courtroom.insider, and you can find it on YouTube or eastidahonews.com. But, yeah, that's where you can find it. You can follow me on Facebook, Nate Eaton-Reporter. I put them all on my Facebook page. That might be the easiest way.
1: There you go. Nate Eaton, thank you very much. I know it's a busy time for you in Vegas. Thanks for stepping away for a couple minutes and giving us insight. Be safe, and we'll talk to you down the road.
0: Hey, appreciate it. Nice chatting with you.
1: You got it. Nate Eaton, the host of Courtroom.insider on YouTube. Go to his Facebook page and find out how to follow Nate Eaton. America at Night, back in a moment.
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1: Got a text message from Ohio. It says, "Too bad for Tony. He's a great supporter of his home team. I want to give him credit for being such a diehard. Too bad it ends this way." It's not over with yet, but the Carolina Hurricanes are beating the Montreal Canadiens 5-0 somewhere in the middle of the third period. And if Carolina holds on to their 5-0 lead, they will win the series 4-1, thus ending the NHL Conference Finals in 5 games. And the Carolina Hurricanes look like they'll be headed to play the Golden Knights of Vegas for the NHL Championships. And then the Knicks are waiting in the wings for either the winner of the Oklahoma City-San Antonio Spurs. That's Game 7. I think that's tomorrow night. So a couple of exciting playoff runs in the NHL and the NBA. Tony, however, our dear, dear friend and caller from Montreal, is a diehard Montreal Canadian. And I think you had, Tony, I think you had the whole show rooting for you. the other night he called up after they lost. He was the last one in the bar crying in his soda as they all left because it was too little too late for the Montreal Canadiens. So we'll have a good thought for you, Tony. Maybe there's some miraculous comeback with 10 minutes left to go in that game. So hang tight. When we come back, Theo Lewis-Clark is going to join us. It's Hollywood Exec for a Day. This is the game we play on Friday nights where you have to figure out. Theo Lewis-Clark has 3 movies. 2 of them are real. 1 of them is fake. You have to figure out which one is the real ones and which one is the fake ones. He is Hollywood exec for a day, and we do this every night. We also do a deep dive into a movie. Also, apparently the Hacks finale was phenomenal. I haven't seen it yet. And then John Carney, who's done some great, great movies, which I didn't even realize they were his movies, is out with a new movie with Paul Rudd. We'll talk about that, too. And some stinging rebukes the Trump administration getting from some judges tonight. We'll talk about that as well coming up. America at Night with Theo Lewis-Clark in a moment.
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15: A better life with Dr. Sanjay Gupta.
16: We all know how important it is to stay active as we age, especially as we get older. But I've come to realize that for as good as people are about getting their cardio in, a lot of older folks really don't seem to be doing the recommended amount of strength training or even understand why it's so important. It helps you stay functional and therefore independent for as long as possible. Certified strength and conditioning specialist Dana Santis says a great place to start is not with dumbbells or barbells, but with your body weight, which allows you to build strength while also learning how your body moves and where your limitations exist. It also reduces the risk of overwhelming your connective tissue, which adapts more slowly than muscles as we get older. Once you're comfortable, you can dial up that intensity, but do it slowly, do it carefully. I'm Dr. Sanjay Gupta, helping you live a better life.
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16: Making sure your kids get enough sleep, It's one of the most important things you can do for them as a parent, and yet it's often overlooked. Not only does sleep in the early years set the stage for mental and physical health, it also creates the foundation for how one sleeps later in life. That's according to the National Sleep Foundation. Now, that organization recommends 14 to 17 hours a night for newborns, 12 to 15 for infants, 11 to 14 for toddlers, 10 to 13 for preschoolers, and 9 to 11 for school-aged children. When it's age appropriate, start by talking to your kids about why sleep is important. It helps their body grow, helps their brains learn, helps their mood stay steady. Don't underestimate the importance of a routine. You can even narrate what you're doing step by step to help them along the way. I'm Dr. Sanjay Gupta, helping you live a better life.
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1: All right, let's get into it because it is Friday night. And while there is pressing news all over the world, we have to put that aside for just a moment and talk Hollywood Exec for a day because Theo Lewis-Clark joins us. Good morning, Theo.
0: Good morning. We just a little good levity.
1: Evening. Good morning, good afternoon.
0: Of the world. You're right.
1: What,
0: a little levity.
1: What show am I hosting? What time is it? What in the world is going on? All right. Here are the rules. Theo Lewis-Clark joins us every Friday. He has created TV Exec for a Day, which is three movies. Two of them are actual movies that have been greenlit by actual Hollywood executives. One of them has come from his creative mind. We have to figure out which one is the fake one and which one are the real ones. You can also play along at home, and you can listen to the three, and then you'll punch in your number. You can text 1, 2, or 3 to our text line, 1-844-2-McGraw, and our crack staff will crunch the numbers, and we'll be able to give you the polls at the end of the segment. So without further ado, Theo Lewis-Clark, take it away.
0: And this week, May 29th, it has a theme. So let's do number one. While trying to solve a kidnapping, a couple of CIA agents discover an evil gargoyle who wants vengeance for many things. Or number two, while digging the underground of an old church, a couple of workers find valuable objects but get attacked by gargoyles who don't want those things unearthed. Or is it number three, while investigating a series of high-profile killings, a detective trying to make a mark for himself unveils an impending gargoyle invasion of the police department? The theme is gargoyles, people. Okay?
1: All right, all right. Now, so let me get this straight. Hold on a second. You've got to solve a kidnapping. The CIA has to solve a kidnapping, and evil gargoyles get in the way.
0: Yeah, yeah. A couple of CIA agents discover an evil gargoyle who wants the vengeance for many things. That's number one.
1: An old church is being vandalized, and valuables are being stolen, and all of a sudden they are attacked by gargoyles, evil gargoyles. Is that correct?
0: Yeah, by, of course.
1: Okay.
0: They don't want those valuables unearthed at all.
1: Oh, I see. Yeah, gotcha. Okay.
0: For whatever reason.
1: And then high-profile killings. A detective is on the hunt, and he runs into evil gargoyles who are trying to stop him.
0: He's got, you know, he's very ambitious, and he's trying to make a mark for himself. But then next thing you know, gargoyle invasion of the police department.
1: All right, so here's how it works. Two of those are real movies. One of them is fake. If you think one is fake, text 1 to 8442-McGraw, 8442-McGraw. If you think number 2 is fake, 1-844-2-McGraw, just text 2. And if you think number 3 is fake, text in 3 to 1-844-2-McGraw. We will let you think for a moment as Theo is doing a deep dive on a past movie. What movie are we thinking about today, Theo?
0: Man, we're going to do a classic. The Notebook.
1: The Notebook.
0: The Notebook.
1: What kind of softy are you?
0: I know, man. I'm a hopeless romantic. I got five sisters. So, you know, I mean, you and I have that in common. You got a lot of sisters.
1: Yes, we do.
0: I have a lot of sisters.
1: Yes, we do.
0: So,
1: all right.
0: So Ryan Gosling was considered too unconventional for a romantic lead, which is exactly why the director, Nick Cassavetes, cast him. He goes, oh, you guys don't think he can do it? That's why I think he can do it. Next thing you know, he's a heartthrob. So number two, the famous rain kiss, that rain kiss scene. It was filmed at night in freezing weather with giant rain dumping water on actors for hours. He made them do it about 47 times.
1: Well, that's the whole movie, so you want to get it right.
0: They earned their money.
1: Yeah.
0: Okay, so Rachel.
1: Well, hold on a second. I don't feel too sorry for him getting dumped with rain for 4 hours. You have to kiss Rachel McAdams for 4 hours. I don't know if they need our sympathy.
0: Dude, your radio instincts are so perfect because the next deep dive is Rachel McAdams and Ryan Gosling hated each other. Mm. They argued so much that Gosling asked the director to please replace her.
1: Really?
0: Yes. He couldn't stand her. And you just mentioned her name. Dude, you got great radio skills. Okay. So the author, Nicholas Sparks, based the older couple's relationship on his wife's grandparents. So, you know, they had an older couple, you know, that like try to, you know, say who they were.
1: Yeah, James Garner. Yeah,
0: James Garner. Yeah,
1: yeah.
0: What's
1: his name? James Garner tells this story to this seemingly strange woman, not to give the movie away, but it's 20 years old. It turns out it's his wife.
0: Right.
1: She's suffering from Alzheimer's, and he's trying to jog her memory of their love story.
0: Exactly. So the author of the book, so he based it on his wife's grandparents, who had a six-decade-long marriage.
1: Hmm.
0: 6 decades. That's beautiful.
1: Huh,
0: and then number four, so James Garner. Who was James Garner on TV? Do you remember?
1: Oh, he was Matlock.
0: Not
1: Matlock. He was Maverick. I apologize. He was Maverick. Yeah. Andy Griffith was Matlock.
0: Yeah, Andy Griffith. James Garner and Jenna Rollins, they intentionally avoided spending time with Ryan Gosling and the other people because they want that emotional distance. So that was really cool, too. They're like, we don't want to see you.
1: Yeah,
0: all
1: that's
0: right,
1: interesting.
0: So who's going to win? Yeah, that was interesting.
1: Hold on a second. Do you want to hear my Andy Griffith story?
0: Please do.
1: So I was a... That's not Andy Griffith. I have a Dick Van Dyke story. I don't have an Andy Griffith story.
0: Well, I like Dick Van Dyke.
1: So do I. All right, I got time to tell this. I have time to tell this story. So 152 years ago, I had a friend who says, hey, they're filming a Diagnosis Murder down the street. Do you want to be an extra for the day? So I was like, yeah. So I go in and I'm an extra in Diagnosis Murder. Now that was the Dick Van Dyke series, Diagnosis Murder. And in this one episode, Suzanne Plachet was guest starring.
0: Oh.
1: Yes. Also
0: she's
1: in this,
0: Bob Newhart.
1: Yes. Yes. Also in this was Chachi. Chachi?
0: Ralph Macchio.
1: No. Chachi. Who played Chachi? And then Cynthia Gibb was in it. Richard, who was Chachi?
0: Richard won't know who Chachi was.
1: Yeah, Charles in charge. Charles in charge. What was that guy's name?
0: I know who that was.
1: Scott Baio. Scott Baio. Okay, yeah. So Scott Baio is in it. Cynthia Gibb is in it. Dick Van Dyke and Suzanne Plachet. And the theme of it is that Suzanne Plachet is a doctor, and she's upset that her son died, so she's trying to kill another person to get back at the doctor who killed her son or something. some crazy thing. So as an extra, you stand around, right? I mean, you're just cattle, right? Whenever they need somebody walking down the hall, they pull you out of the bullpen, and then you go on set, and then you do your deal, and then they throw you back in the bullpen because, you know, 3 hours later they need you in the lunchroom, because you're having lunch, you know, next to somebody or whatever. And every once in a while they like throw you a line or something, whatever. Well, right. So I was doing that, and I was on my feet for like, it was like 8 hours. It was like a 13-hour day. And my dogs were barking, and there were these director chairs, and one said Dick Van Dyke, and the other one said Suzanne Plachet, and the other one said Scott Baio. No. And the other one said, and the other one said, Cynthia Gibb. And so I'm staring at these chairs, and no one sat in these chairs all day long. So I'm like, oh man, I'm just grabbed. So I grab Suzanne Plachet's chair, and I sit down in Suzanne. I sit down in Suzanne Plachet's chair, and I'm like, oh, thank goodness, right? Oh, whew, that feels good. Within 3 minutes, I feel a tap on my shoulder, and I turn around. Can I tell the story? Stop trying to tell the story. So I feel a tap on my shoulder, and I turn, and it's Dick Van Dyke.
0: Oh, wow.
1: And Dick Van Dyke says, can you do me a favor? And I'm like, sure, anything. He's like, can you sit in my chair, please? Because, no, please. No. And I'm like, oh, I'm so sorry, sir. I'm so sorry. He's like, no, please. I want you to sit down. Please sit in my chair. Please sit in my chair. I'm like, no, I can't sit in your chair, sir. You're Dick Van Dyke. And he's like, no, please sit in my chair. He says, because if she sees you sitting in her chair, it will be a long night for all of us.
0: Oh, damn. So they knew she was a pistol.
1: So I get up, and he made me sit in his director's chair.
0: Get out of Plachet's chair.
1: Yeah, please get out of Suzanne Plachet's chair. If she finds out you're sitting in her chair, it'll be a long night for all of us.
0: She was so charming on the Bob Newhart show.
1: Yeah, well, apparently she's a bit of a diva, I guess. All right, Theo Lewis Clark, let's get to the Hollywood exec for a day. All right, give us the rundown one more time.
0: Is it number one? While trying to solve a kidnapping, a couple of CIA agents discover an evil gargoyle who wants vengeance for many things. Mm. Or is it number two? While digging the underground of an old church, a couple of workers find valuable objects but get attacked by gargoyles who don't want those unearthed. Or is it number three? While investigating a series of high-profile killings, a detective trying to make a mark for himself unveils an impending gargoyle invasion of the police department itself. Mm-hmm. Right now, Alex is so confused. So Alex has been winning and winning and winning.
1: Oh my goodness.
0: Right now, I can see Alex thinking, nah, I don't have it this week. And then Richard's like hoping that maybe I can.
1: All right, well, hold on a second. We're short on time, so let's get to it. Stop with the commentary. All right, Richard. What do you got? Who do you think?
3: I'm going to go with the gargoyles invading the police force. I don't think that's real.
1: Number three, you think the gargoyles invading the police is fake. All right, Alex, what do you got? That's number three.
4: I really have no clue, so I got to go with my gut, and my gut's telling me number one.
1: Number one. Interesting. The evil gargoyle. All right, that's Alex. McGraw is going to stick with... McGraw's going to stick with number three. I think number three is the fake one. Let's go to the audience. The audience overwhelmingly, well, no, not really. It's more even, I guess. Let's see. Number three is leading the charge with about 39-40%. So let's say 40%. Number three is winning with 40%.
0: So Richard McGraw and the audience three, and Alex number two or one.
1: Alex said one.
4: Number one, the one with the CIA, the gargoyle looking for vengeance, and the CIA agents.
0: Okay, so nobody said number two, right?
1: Nobody said two.
0: So while digging the underground of an old church, a couple of workers find valuable objects, but get attacked by gargoyles who don't want them unearthed. That's a movie, 2009, called Rise of the Gargoyles.
1: I'm surprised Alex hadn't seen that movie.
0: Now y'all can Google it. So is it number one? And that's Richard? No.
1: One is Alex.
0: Alex, yeah. And everybody else is number three. While trying to solve a kidnapping, a couple of CIA agents discover an evil gargoyle who wants vengeance for many things. Alex finally loses. 2004, that's a movie called Gargoyle, Wings of Darkness, which means the audience, Richard, and McGraw win while investigating a series of high-profile killings. A detective trying to make a mark for himself unveils an impending gargoyle invasion of the police department that's on Theo's world, and it's called Cops and Gargoyles.
1: There you go. What was the name of the first movie?
0: The first movie, number one, Gargoyles, Wings of Darkness. Number two, Rise of the Gargoyles.
1: Wings of Darkness.
0: Yeah, it's called Gargoyles, Wings of Darkness, 2004. Number two, 2009, Rise of the Gargoyles. And the audience, Richard and McGraw, guess wisely, Theo's World, Cops and Gargoyles. Man, I thought I had all that.
1: Gargoyle, Wings of Darkness, starring Michael Perret, Sandra Hess. Yeah, Fintan McGowan and Kate Orsini. Mm-hmm.
0: So pull up The Rise of the Gargoyles, 2009. Google that one.
1: I just did. 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Nick Mancuso? Nick Mancuso. Not the same Nick Mancuso I was thinking. But
0: Richard,
1: there you go.
0: Richard.
1: All right, we got to go. We're short on time. Theo, thanks for checking in. As always, good stuff. That's how you play Hollywood Exec for a day. We'll talk to you next Friday. Thanks, man.
0: Thank you.
1: You got it. America at Night, back in a moment.
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1: Hey, it's going to be open phones next hour, so start lining up. 1-844-2-McGraw, 1-844-262-4729. We got text messages coming in. We're getting some phone calls getting in. And a little programming note. Just got word that former United States Senator, U.S. Olympic gold medalist, former forward of the world champion New York Knickerbockers, Senator Bill Bradley is going to join us on Monday as the NBA Finals kicks off next week. Bill Bradley, who was instrumental in the two Knick championships in the late 60s, early 70s, is going to join us and talk about the Knicks, his basketball career, the Olympics, the state of politics today, lots of things. He's like a modern-day Forrest Gump. He came across and played with Phil Jackson and Larry Brown and Ronald Reagan and all sorts of people he came in contact with. We'll have a chance to talk with him about all of that in the show on Monday. So Bill Bradley going to be our guest on Monday. Looking forward to that. All right, stay right there. It's going to be open phones next hour. 1-844-2-McGraw, 1-844-262-4729. Our executive director is Alex Hinton. Our engineer tonight is Richard Good. I'm McGraw Millhaven. This is America at Night on Westwood One.
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22: A Better Life with Dr. Sanjay Gupta.
16: Breast cancer is the most common cancer among women in the world. And according to a new study out of the University of Washington School of Medicine, an estimated 3.5 million cases a year are expected by 2050. Now, the good news is we've gotten so much better at screening, earlier detection, and cutting-edge treatments in many countries, including here in the United States. But even here in America, Black women have a death rate from breast cancer that is 40% higher than white women, a disparity that exists despite our world-class treatment infrastructure. So what can you do to lower your risk? Eat less red meat? Try your best to manage your blood sugar and your weight? Exercise is really important. Cut back on drinking, quit smoking. And remember this, you should start getting mammograms. At what age? 40. That's when you should start. I'm Dr. Sanjay Gupta, helping you live a better life.
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23: Spiking fuel prices. I'm Deborah Valentine, Fox News. Americans still suffering from high gas prices since the start of the war between the U.S. and Iran. Kansas Senator Roger Marshall on Fox Business Network's Maria Bartiromo's Wall Street sends a message to the American people concerned about rising prices.
24: Stand behind the commander-in-chief. Stand behind our troops. I do think this war will be over sooner than later, and those gas prices will come back down, that the president is trying to make future generations of Americans safe. We cannot allow Iran to have a nuclear weapon.
23: According to AAA's website, the national average for gas is $4.39. Diesel's at $5.52 a gallon. Secretary of War Pete Hegseth is in Singapore, where he's met with leaders of Vietnam and Singapore at the Asian Defense Conference. Leaders are discussing shared security interests.
25: For too long, the security of this region has rested disproportionately on American military power, while many of our allies and partners allowed their own defense capabilities to atrophy. That's a bad deal for the American taxpayer, and it's an unsustainable crutch for our allies and partners.
23: Hegseth praised Vietnam's decision to join the Port of Peace and for committing troops and police to the International Stabilization Force in Gaza. He and Singapore's leaders discussed expanding the U.S. military's presence in Singapore. An Obama-appointed federal judge ruled Friday that President Donald Trump's name was illegally added to the Kennedy Center. The judge also blocked the administration from closing the cultural and arts venue for major renovations. The latest legal setback for Trump's efforts to leave his personal mark on the landscape of the nation's capital. Trump said the judge should be ashamed of himself in a social media post hours after the decision was issued. The president also said he instructed his administration to make all necessary arrangements to have the center transferred to Congress. 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
16: Colleague of mine was telling me the other day about how their Instagram feed is filled with videos, most of them kind of funny, about how grandparents and friends tend to bulldoze new parents out of the way to get to see their baby. As a dad of three daughters, I know how life really does become all about them the moment those kids are born. But I also know parents are still people, too, who need their own attention beyond being mom or dad. And moms, in particular in those early years, can feel especially invisible in the eyes of other people. So what can you do to stop contributing to what is known as maternal invisibility? Women we spoke to said these two things were the most helpful. When people stopped to ask how they could best support them, number one, or when they took the initiative to handle certain tasks that obviously needed to be done. I'm Dr. Sanjay Gupta, helping you live a better life.
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it's open phones. It's Friday night. It's late night. Late night radio. Late night open phones. Now, look. Here's the deal. The phone number is 1-844-2-McGraw, 1-844-462-4729. I would say you're listening to this live, but you're going to be listening to this and you don't know if it's live or if it's Memorex. And so if you call in and Alex answers the phone, obviously it's live. But if you call in now, if you're listening to the recorded version or a little bit later on, if it's delayed in your area, we have set up a voicemail. So a voicemail will come on. I think it's my voice saying, hi, welcome to the show. You missed the show, but feel free to leave a message. And so we're going to start playing messages from the audience. Now, we reserve the right to edit them in any way, shape, or form. We have to edit them for length and, shall we say, language sometimes and maybe even sanity, right? We have to throw some sanity into this. But we'll be able to play some audio clips of the audience throwing their two cents in. So it's a great way, even if you can't listen live, you can certainly listen on the, we can certainly, you can throw your two cents in when it comes to the voicemails. Plus, of course, the text messages is alive and well. 1-844-2-McGraw, 1-844-262-4729. A lot of news going on today. A federal judge, a lot of judges trying to put President Trump in a box. Federal judge in Miami today reopened the case against the IRS. It was, she said that she wanted to investigate grievous allegations that a hasty deal to resolve it was promised on deception. That's a whole lot of

0: yourself. That's one of the stories that's been out there. The second one is that the judge ruled, another judge ruled, a federal judge in Washington ruled that President Trump named the John F. Kennedy Center the Donald J. Trump and John F. Kennedy Memorial Center for the Performing Arts, that he's not allowed to rename the John F. Kennedy Center for Performing Arts. Why? The judge writes, it's crystal clear that Congress has to be able to change the name. So, there you go. President Trump not happy, writing on social media that the judge who blocked the, temporarily blocked it, should be ashamed of himself. This while President Trump is deciding whether or not to take the deal with Iran. We're now waiting, what, 7 days now? Didn't he announce like last Saturday that this deal was imminent? And apparently we're just waiting on him to decide one way or the other. So that was another interesting case. And then Pam Bondi today testified in private on the House Oversight Committee. Now, no video of this. Who knows if they're going to release the transcripts. So we'll just have to. But what's leaking out from this is that Pam Bondi insisted in this hearing that she had, as Attorney General, little real authority in overseeing the release of the Jeffrey Epstein files. She put the responsibility on the then deputy and now acting Attorney General, Todd Blanche. These remarks were part of a closed door interview before the House Oversight Committee. Now, I don't think she was put under oath. I think it was quote unquote voluntary for her to come in. Apparently, she told the committee that Todd Blanche was managing the entire investigation. And the ranking Democrat on the committee, Representative Robert Garcia of California, said afterwards that there was a tense session, and that she added in the hearing that Todd Blanche was responsible for determining which documents would be released. Another person present at the testimony described how she also repeatedly threw Cash Patel, the director of the FBI, under the bus. Pam Bondi, after the meeting, praised Todd Blanche's Herculean task of handling the Epstein case, said that he was an incredible attorney general, and denied there was any friction between the two. A whole lot of scandal going on with that one. So one of the questions I don't think we got answered was, how did Ghislaine Maxwell go from a maximum security prison to a more comfortable federal prison after meeting with Todd Blanche, then Deputy Attorney General? Pam Bondi apparently was asked that question, and she said she had no idea about that until she read it in the news. So, with more questions comes more questions. So there you go. All right. We'll take some phone calls. Their phone calls are open. 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We'll start taking those phone calls in a moment. America at Night. Back after this.
1: Join the conversation. 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
9: Take it from the top. Paul in Boise, Idaho has been waiting on the line long enough. Good morning, Paul. Good evening, Paul. Welcome to America at Night.
10: Thanks for taking my call.
9: Betcha.
10: You mentioned Maverick, and I remember Jim Garner as the Rockford Files.
9: Yeah.
10: And his the man that played his father was Noah Berry. And the curly-haired rat was Stuart Margolin, who was on Love American Style before he became a regular on Rockford Files. But what I remember about Rockford was it was during the tournament at Pebble Beach, but not on a different course. It was known as Cypress Point Club at that time. They were still playing it on that course. And my job was to be a four caddy. I don't know if you know what a four caddy is.
9: Sure. Yeah, they go and check the ball for you. They go look at the ball, where the ball lands.
10: Yeah, well, this time it happened to be Garner's ball, and he hit it in an area that I couldn't do anything with it. It disappeared into the sand and a succulent. So it was gone, but it was right in front of me. And I was looking for it without touching the sand. And it just, I was flustered because when he got there, he was looking for the ball. I said, where's the ball? The best answer I could come up with was, I don't know.
9: God love you.
10: as soon as it hit that sand, it disappeared underneath the sand.
9: So you failed as a four caddy. Well, what are you going to do?
10: Yeah, you might say that, yeah.
9: All right. Hey, Paul, thanks for the phone call. Appreciate it. James Garner, I should have, Rockford Files was what he was most known for. The movie Maverick, I apologize. I failed on that. But he was in a movie. He was in an HBO movie. James Garner was. It was called Barbarians at the Gate. And it came out, well, I don't know, early 90s, I guess. And it was the true story of the RJR Nabisco leverage buyout, which was the first of its kind, the first of a leveraged buyout where you borrowed money from these hedge funds and these private equity firms to then buy up all the stock. So RJR Reynolds bought Nabisco, and he played the famous rags to riches story of the president of RJR. And a guy's name was Ross Johnson. And James Garner plays Ross Johnson. It is a fantastic movie. James Garner's in it. Jonathan Pryce plays the hedge fund guy. Peter Riegert's in it from, you've seen him all over the place. He was in Animal House. He's been in a whole bunch of things. Barbarians at the Gate. I'm sure you can find it somewhere. It might be on YouTube by now because it's, 30 years old. But you ever get a chance, Barbarians at the Gate with James Garner. A great, great, great true story about how RJR tried to buy Nabisco in the first ever leverage buyout. Let's go to Dave in San Francisco. Dave, welcome to America at Night.
11: Oh, thanks, McGraw. Hey, do you ever catch the, on YouTube, there's a pack of lawyers. They call themselves Midas Touch. Do you ever catch that?
9: No. YouTube, to me, is dedicated for woodworking shows. So I sort of woodworking this old house. That's my go-to on YouTube.
11: Well, reason I bring it up, they had a piece today. It's titled Judge Orders Investigation into Trump's Billion-Dollar Fraud. And you remember when Trump was suing America for $10 billion for releasing his IRS forms?
9: Right.
11: Well, so it apparently Trump's lawyers, and this includes the Department of Justice acting on behalf of Trump as opposed to acting on the part of America, Trump's lawyers forged the judge's initials. And so they, first of all, the $10 billion for releasing these were the releases that said that Trump had only paid $750 a year in federal taxes for 2016 and in 2017. So officially, if such a thing happened to you or me, we would have a 2-year statute of limitations to file, and there could only be a maximum of $1,000 per charge, per event. And in this case, Trump demanding $10 billion, he would have had to have $10 million different events in order to rack up $1,000 per to come up to, the $10 billion. And so obviously that didn't happen. And also the statute of limitations had already run.
9: Yeah.
11: And the judge, it's a Judge Williams, basically, they submitted, Trump submitted some word that they were dropping the case. And so the judge basically acceded that they dropped the case. But then the settlement happens after they dropped the case. And they tied it to the same case. And then that's when the forgery came in.
9: Well, I don't know. I mean, I don't know about all that, but here's the thing. And this judge, I guess, reinstated the case after they tried to settle. But here's what I don't understand. Why isn't the fact that Donald Trump's tax returns were leaked, right? They were leaked, and you're not allowed to do that. You shouldn't do that. That's why he's suing. And this $1.8 billion fund that was set up. But how come no one's talking about the fact that it wasn't just his tax return that was leaked? There was basically 400,000 other taxpayers' tax returns were leaked. Why aren't any one of those 400,000 people suing the federal government?
11: Were they associated with the same case?
9: The way I understand it is that whoever leaked the information didn't just leak Donald Trump's, they leaked hundreds of thousands of other tax returns.
11: And well, I've never heard that.
9: I'm saying. I mean, I don't understand why if Trump is allowed to get $1.8 billion slush fund, why aren't the other ones allowed to get their own slush fund?
11: Well, see, and that gets into the whole next layer of it. Basically, if Trump had a claim, which should have been at $1,000 per event, and like I say, to equal $10 billion is a whole lot of claims. But then he all of a sudden turns it into a settlement that uses the taxpayers as a slush fund for Trump's cronies. That's not a part of the original lawsuit.
9: Right.
11: And so there's no way that it should have been tied to the same case. And then it gets into the Department of Justice in settling should have known that. But they basically.
9: Well, this is the problem. This is the problem because he sued himself. So how do you sue yourself if it's your own Justice Department? He's running the Justice Department. They're doing what he says. And yet you can't be a client and a defendant at the same time. So this is the nightmare scenario, and we'll see how this judge sort of figures it all out. David in San Francisco, thanks for checking in. But this guy who went to jail, this Charles Edward Littlejohn, was the person who leaked tax records of Donald Trump and other wealthy individuals. So I don't know what to tell you. If this guy, nobody should have their tax returns leaked, obviously. But the number of taxpayer records reported to have been leaked has increased from first reported from 7,000 to now they're saying over 400,000 tax returns were leaked. Why aren't these people coming forward? I would think if my tax returns were leaked and Trump's getting $1 billion as a slush fund, hey, whoa, whoa, whoa. Beep, beep, beep, back it up a little bit. What about yours truly? Right? And if that's being said, at this point, I wouldn't mind my tax returns being leaked by somebody at the IRS so I could sue and get $1 billion. And then I wouldn't have to bother you people anymore. Stay right there. 1-844-2-McGraw. 1-844-262-4729. It's America at Night. We got tons of texts to get through. Got a couple of phone calls on the line. Couple of open lines for you. And if you're listening on a tape delay, don't forget, the voicemail's open. You can call and leave us a voicemail, and we'll play that on the next show at some point. So we got voicemails to get to as well. America at Night, stay right there. Back in a moment.
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16: Colleague of mine was telling me the other day about how their Instagram feed is filled with videos, most of them kind of funny, about how grandparents and friends tend to bulldoze new parents out of the way to get to see their baby. As a dad of three daughters, I know how life really does become all about them the moment those kids are born. But I also know parents are still people, too, who need their own attention beyond being mom or dad. And moms, in particular in those early years, can feel especially invisible in the eyes of other people. So what can you do to stop contributing to what is known as maternal invisibility? Women we spoke to said these two things were the most helpful. When people stopped to ask how they could best support them, number one, or when they took the initiative to handle certain tasks that obviously needed to be done. I'm Dr. Sanjay Gupta, helping you live a better life.
17: News. I'm Chris DeMeo. President Trump still reportedly contemplating the peace deal with Iran. But will the U.S. lift the economic embargo?
18: We'll see. That it'll be anything that's taken off is taken off slowly. There'll be milestones that the Iranian regime would have to meet.
17: Treasury Secretary Scott Bessent speaking to Fox Business's Kudlow at the Reagan Economic Convention. The Carolina Hurricanes advanced to the Stanley Cup Final, eliminating the Montreal Canadiens on Friday.
19: Carolina wins it 6-1 to win the series 4-1. They will face the Vegas Golden Knights in the Stanley Cup Final, which begins on Tuesday in Raleigh.
17: Fox's Tony Genualdo. Another U.S. strike on a suspected narco-terrorist boat in the Eastern Pacific. Three people were killed. No U.S. military personnel injured. 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
16: Colleague of mine was telling me the other day about how their Instagram feed is filled with videos, most of them kind of funny, about how grandparents and friends tend to bulldoze new parents out of the way to get to see their baby. As a dad of three daughters, I know how life really does become all about them the moment those kids are born. But I also know parents are still people, too, who need their own attention beyond being mom or dad. And moms, in particular in those early years, can feel especially invisible in the eyes of other people. So what can you do to stop contributing to what is known as maternal invisibility? Women we spoke to said these two things were the most helpful. When people stop to ask how they could best support them, number one, or when they took the initiative to handle certain tasks that obviously needed to be done. I'm Dr. Sanjay Gupta, helping you live a better life.
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9: This Freedom 250 party is becoming more and more of a headache. This Great American State Fair. Where are the Beach Boys? How come the Beach Boys aren't performing at the Great American State Fair? That's a staple of state fairs all around the country. But this thing's turned into a bit of a nightmare. Who's in? Who's out? I feel sorry for all of these artists because these artists, all they want to do is sing their songs. They don't want to be caught in a controversy. And here's the thing. You can't win for losing. If you're asked to perform and you say yes, you're going to be vilified. If you're asked and you say no, you're going to be vilified. If you're asked and you say yes, and then you say, oh, man, this is causing a lot of controversy. This is too political for me. I'm gonna bow out gracefully. You get criticized. If you say yes, and some people start bailing out because it's getting too political for them and they don't want to deal with it, and you say, no, I don't care. I'm still going to stay in. You get criticized. There's no way to win. These poor artists, talk about being in the... Talk about being canceled and cancel culture. Everybody's canceling everybody in this deal, right? Republicans are critical of the ones who are canceling. They're being canceled for canceling. The ones who are staying want to be canceled by the Democrats. I mean, this thing's a nightmare. So here's the latest on all this. Artists, let's see here. By the way, I don't know any of these people. Young MC, Morse Day, the Commodores, which really aren't the Commodores anymore, Poison frontman Brett Michaels and country singer Martina McBride have all said that they will not be participating. Now, Brett Michaels, this shows you how much I know about music. I actually thought Brett Michaels was Kid Rock. I thought they were the same person, but apparently they're not. Brett Michaels was Poison, and Poison had a bunch of makeup. I didn't recognize him. I saw a picture of him today. He doesn't have any makeup on. He doesn't have any long hair. He doesn't have any sequent dresses. He doesn't have any platform shoes. I knew him as Poison. Poison was like a hair band that dressed up as women. So Brett Michaels said no. The fair organizers say it's not political, but, you know, in this day and age, buying a can of beer is political. Right? For the longest time, if you bought Bud Light, you were somehow transgender friendly. So, I mean, everything's political these days. Let's see here. Rapper Morse Day and Young MC were the first to announce they're not going to participate. Young MC, best known for Bust a Move, I didn't know that, was told that it was not a political event. Morse Day said it's a no for me. The Commodores will not be performing. Singer Martina McBride said on Twitter she presented with an opportunity to perform at a nonpartisan event, but that turned out to be misleading. Brett Michaels said, unfortunately, that was presented as a celebration of our country, and that evolved into something much more divisive. He also cited safety concerns. Rappers Flo Rida and Vanilla Ice are still slated to perform. Vanilla Ice said, this is not a political platform. He's celebrating America's birthday. Now, here's the interesting thing. Milli Vanilli was invited. But Milli Vanilli wasn't even a group. They were just lip syncers. And so then earlier today, the people, somebody had to sing the songs. So the people who actually sang the Milli Vanilli songs said they weren't invited. They're not going. But one of the lip syncers is still alive. The other one's dead. This Fab Morvan, who was one of the guys who was shamed out of existence because he was busted for lip syncing in the 1990s, he said that he's going to perform. So he's not even like a real singer, and he's going to perform. So the real vocalists are not going to perform, but the fake vocalists are going to perform. Very confusing. I called this guy C plus C, but apparently it's CNC. The Music Factory. He's not going to attend either. So what a nightmare this thing's turning out to be. All right, let's go to the phones here. Let's go to Gil in San Antonio. Gil, welcome to America at Night.
0: Pardon me. I'm still crying over what happened to my friend, Senator Cornyn.
9: Yeah, but, tough one.
0: My wife got her green card today.
9: Oh, and, congratulations.
0: Well, it took a year, and it took some money and a lot of patience, and there were a few setbacks along the way, but it all came through, and the daughter will have hers here in a few days.
9: Did she have to leave the country? Did she have to leave the country and come back?
0: No, okay. No, we missed that. We missed that. That particular policy is part of the law, and it was the way it was for a long time. You had to go to your, if you got an immigrant visa, you had to get it at the embassy at the country of your national origin. That's the law. They're just now starting it to reapply it again.
9: Let me ask you this question, Gil. Let me ask you this question, and I'll let you get to your point. You've been married to this woman how long?
0: 14 years.
9: 14 years, and so she's been trying to get a green card for 14 years?
0: No, sir. No, just for the last year. We were living very well in the Philippines, and I had health issues, so I had to come back here. And I'm a patient at the Veterans Hospital here in San Antonio. That's what brought us here. And,
9: How was she in this country legally? Was she on a visa or some type of?
0: She came on a tourist visa and was granted what they call an adjustment of status.
9: And because she was married to you.
0: She gets preference because I'm a U.S. citizen.
9: Gotcha. And she's from the Philippines. She's from the Philippines.
0: Yes.
9: Okay, got it. All right. Now, all right, Gil, what's your... Go ahead. I'm sorry. I was just sort of curious as to how that all works.
0: Well, I mean, one other thing. For example, people who come here on work visas and apply for an adjustment, they can apply for an adjustment of status after a certain number of years. But there's a phenomenon that I was aware of, but I didn't actually see it until I went to immigration. I counted them. There were 9 young people, their 20s, all U.S. Army, all in uniform. There may have been people there from other services, not in uniform. But if you serve in the U.S. military, you have to have a green card in order to do that. And our daughter will be entering the U.S. Army after she gets her green card.
9: Fantastic.
0: Well, she wants to go into military medicine.
9: Sure.
0: But anyhow, if you're in the U.S. military with a green card, you're eligible to become a naturalized citizen after 1 year. And I counted 9 members of the U.S. Army there today. I spoke with some of them and congratulated them. I had my U.S. veterans hat on, and tell them that I was 60 years ago, I was where they were now. And, we commensurated. But after 1 year of good military service, you're allowed to become a naturalized United States citizen. That's the fastest way to citizenship.
9: All right. That's good to know. Gil, thanks for the phone call. Appreciate it. All right, let's do this. I mentioned this earlier that we have this newfangled technology called voicemails that we didn't know we had. So we love playing with new technology. And so if you call 1-844-2-McGraw during the show, Alex picks up, makes sure you're somewhat coherent. Very little screening, if any. I don't care what you want to say. We don't. Alex asks because I can't break him of the habit. But whatever you guys want to talk about, I don't care. And we just take them as they come. So no, we never screen, never want to, never will. But when you're listening to the show delayed, you can't call up. However, you can leave a message. And we just kind of figured out how to do this. And so if you're listening to the tape delay, and even if it's like on a Saturday or Sunday and we're not here, you can call and leave a message. You know, you were thinking of it, or you called during the show and the phone lines are busy. You can call on a Tuesday afternoon. You can call on a Saturday afternoon, Sunday morning, whatever it is, and call 1-844-2-McGraw voicemail. We'll take your call, and then we'll edit it for content and sound and make you edit it so that you don't even sound like yourself, and then we'll throw it on the air. So without further ado, let's get to a couple of voicemails from last night. We just turned it on, and we got a couple of voicemails. Here's mystery caller number one. Take it away, Richard.
1: Hey, McGraw. I've heard it again and again, and it just isn't right. And I'm talking about this idea that Marconi invented radio. No, he did not. As a matter of fact, he got his idea from radio through Nikola Tesla. The patent started out with Tesla, and Marconi duped the Supreme Court. At any rate, it held Tesla off for a while because they had awarded Tesla's patent to Marconi. Another side issue about Marconi, he was close to being a fascist. His best man at his wedding was Benito Mussolini, and the guy, in my opinion, was a rat.
9: I did not know that Mussolini was the best man for Marconi. That guy's dropping some serious knowledge on us. All right. Thank you, sir. Let's go to Jim in Decatur, Illinois from last night. Jim, what do you got?
2: Hi, McGraw. Hey, my name is Jim, and I am from Decatur, Illinois. And we have a ice cream company here in town called Tillamook Ice Cream. It's from Tillamook, Oregon. And there is also a Tillamook Cheese Company. Both of those companies are named after the town. The ice cream maker tried to sue the cheese maker for copyright infringement, and the case was ruled against them because the court said that the companies were named after the town and they weren't trying to steal each other's thunder. So thought I'd pass that along.
9: Yeah, thank you, Jim in Decatur. We were talking about that last night. That's like Major League Baseball. That was a great call because we were talking about that last night from Hershey, Pennsylvania. Somebody named themselves, you know, Hershey Ice Cream. Is that an infringement on Hershey's chocolate or no? Is it named after the candy bar or is it named after the town? There's a rule in baseball that says you're not allowed to name a stadium after alcohol. Okay? And so you say, whoa, whoa, whoa, wait a minute, wait a minute, wait a minute. Busch Stadium is Busch Beer. That is named after beer. So what are you talking about, Millhaven? Well, Busch Stadium isn't named after the beer. It's named after the family, the Anheuser-Busch family. What about Coors Field? Well, Coors Field, named after the family Coors. What about Miller Field up in Milwaukee? Well, the Miller family. So they didn't name it after beers and alcohol. They named it after the families. So again, right? If you're living in McDonald's, South Dakota, can you open up a hot dog stand or a hamburger stand and call it McDonald's hot dogs or hamburgers? Because you're not naming it after McDonald's. You're naming it after the town. Interesting stuff. I love this. I love the voicemails, man. That's solid. 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
9: Got text messages coming in like no one's business. Let me try and run through some of these. From Pittsburgh, Pennsylvania, poor Tony, tough Montreal loss. Yeah, the Canadiens lose 6-1. Now it's the Carolina Hurricanes are in the Stanley Cup Finals, taking on the Golden Knights of Las Vegas. This one's from St. Louis. Trump may pay Iran $300 billion. I read that story. Nobody's that stupid. They're not going to pay him $300 billion. I don't buy it. We'll wait and see how it all turns out. Twin Cities up in Minnesota. This CIA official also said that he was a Navy pilot. That is also not true. I say lock him up. Yeah. Vancouver checks in. No, I'll carry that one. New Mexico checks in. Can anyone trust Trump? Here's another one from New Mexico. Take your name off the Kennedy Center, and no, you cannot financially reward your MAGA friends who attacked the Capitol. This one's from Kentucky. What? Ain't that capitalism? Economy working on the minds of people. On a side note, I saw a girl with a Cardinals t-shirt. I asked her if she knew McGraw from America at Night. Nope, she replied. So then I asked her, where is St. Louis? And she said, just above the bat between the two birds. Hey-o. This one's another one from Kentucky. Rock Chalk Jayhawks. Wamingo, Kansas Wizard of Oz Museum is a must-see. Okay. Here's another one. You got to do something about your bumper music. All these other shows play anything they want. Come on, man. Set the vibes. From Texas, Tony's snoring is cracking me up. This is great radio. Was kind of funny. Here's another one. If I were a college sports star today, I would take every dime I could get and save it for the future. Me too. Another one chimes in on Tony snoring. You should use that Tony snoring clip every now and then. Tony has a great sense of humor. He won't care. Tony is a force of nature that you cannot contain. People like Tony represent everything good about life. So there you go. Virginia wants the barbecue recipe. Here's another one. Thanks for the heads up. I will not be tuning in. I don't want to hear more Israeli slop. All right. This one's from New York. Please stop and tell America the truth. And Sandy in Illinois wants the barbecue recipe. My name is Sandy, and I enjoy your program. Thanks for the recipe. Those are the text line. That's text line. That's some good, nice diversity. All right, look, here's the deal. You want the recipe, the barbecue rib recipe? Text barbecue to 1-844-2-McGraw. Alex will send you a link. You sign up for the link. I'll send out the recipe on Monday. It's as simple as that. 1-844-2-McGraw. The show is over, so if you want to leave a message, just call the show anytime. Once we're off the air, it goes straight to voicemail. Leave a message, and we'll play that on the air. It's got to be pithy. It's got to be interesting. It's got to be short. It's got to be good. But make it interesting, and we'll put you on the air. 1-844-2-McGraw. So text, phones, voicemail, reach out. That's half the fun. We love to get listener interaction. That's half the fun of doing the show. That's going to do it for us. Thanks for another great week. Be safe. I need every listener I can get. We'll be back Monday night with Bill Bradley talking about the Knicks and politics today. Former Senator Bill Bradley, former New York Knick, Bill Bradley will join us on Monday. Our executive director is Alex Hinton. Our engineer tonight is Richard Good. I'm McGraw-Millhaven.
15: A better life with Dr. Sanjay Gupta.
16: 20 years ago, the average attention span was about 2.5 minutes. Today, it's just 47 seconds. Pretty disconcerting. That's according to new research out of UC Irvine. But really, this isn't our fault, at least not entirely. We can blame technology and the world around us. Attention, it turns out, is not an unlimited resource. You only have so much of it to give. Start paying more attention to what times of the day you seem to be at your mental peak. try to knock out the more complicated stuff during that time. It's also important to take breaks every so often so you can more easily lock in when you're trying to concentrate. One expert said, even trying to visualize where you want to end your day with everything all wrapped up or with tons left to do. That can act as a real motivator. I'm Dr. Sanjay Gupta, helping you live a better life.
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21: Will he or won't he? I'm Chris DeMeo, Fox News. The world awaits President Trump's response on the recent peace deal with Iran. Fox's Peter Ducey from the White House explains what the president wants in the deal.
22: The Hormuz Strait must be immediately open. No tolls. Ships caught in the strait due to our amazing and unprecedented naval blockade, which will now be lifted, may start the process of heading home. Enriched materials, sometimes referred to as nuclear dust, will be unearthed by the United States in close coordination and conjunction with the Islamic Republic of Iran, plus the International Atomic Energy Agency, and destroyed. No money will be exchanged until further notice. That's key, because according to the New York Times, earlier in the negotiations, Tehran had demanded reparations for bombardment damage that some Iranian officials estimate at $300 billion to $1 trillion.
21: And this comes as the U.S. and Iran agreed on a 60-day ceasefire and will try to agree to a nuclear deal. Former Attorney General Pam Bondi testifies before a House committee on the Jeffrey Epstein files.
23: The interview was transcribed, not open to the public. She was not under oath, the same way that most of the other hearings have been done in the Epstein investigation. Now, lawmakers say that during the interview, Bondi did not answer several questions about private conversations with President Trump about the Epstein files. She did, however, say that Ghislaine Maxwell should not receive a pardon and should die in prison. Survivors like Liz Stein showed up in solidarity to press the government to do more for victims. The committee has already heard from Maxwell, former Attorney General Bill Barr, former U.S. Attorney Alex Acosta, who cut a plea deal with Epstein in 2008, and President Bill and Secretary Hillary Clinton, who both were under oath in response to a subpoena.
21: That's Fox's David Spunt in Washington. Another U.S. strike on a suspected narco-terrorist boat in the Eastern Pacific. Three men on the vessel were killed. 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
21: A mother and daughter from Minnesota are under arrest and charged in a $21 million Medicaid fraud scheme from 2024. Centers of Medicaid and Medicare Services Administrator Dr. Mehmet Oz tells Fox the fraud was widespread.
39: The number one biller of Botox in the country just went to the jail. She billed $25 million for Botox to Medicaid, pretending that it was going to help people with migraines. Again, fraudster coming from a place you could not imagine. And we're catching these folks, but the real question we should be asking ourselves, is this a flaw or is it a feature?
21: The suspects are accused of making false and fraudulent claims to Medicaid and are now facing 8 counts of health care fraud and 2 counts of money laundering. 5 people are dead, dozens more injured in a bus crash on Friday. Fox's Christina Coleman says that the bus driver reportedly did not speak English.
0: The crash happened in Stafford County, Virginia. Authorities believe Dunk failed to slow for traffic and hit multiple vehicles, killing five people, including a 13-year-old girl and a 7-year-old boy. Transportation Secretary Sean Duffy says Dunk got his commercial's driver's license from New York back in 2024. Duffy says this is exactly why the Trump administration is holding states accountable, enforcing rules of the road, and cracking down on drivers who cannot speak English. He wrote on X, quote, "If you can't be properly trained, read our road signs, or communicate with law enforcement, you have no business driving a bus."
21: Fox's Christina Coleman. A settlement between a Kentucky school district and social media companies over claims that they fueled a student mental health crisis. $27 million in damages going to the Breathitt County School District, Meta paying the biggest chunk of that settlement at $9 million. The Carolina Hurricanes have advanced to the Stanley Cup Final. They defeated the Montreal Canadiens Friday night 6-1. The Hurricanes will take on the Vegas Golden Knights. Game one is Tuesday night in Raleigh. I'm Chris DeMayo. This is Fox News.
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0: from the City of Angels near the Pacific Ocean. Good morning, good evening, wherever you may be across the nation, around the world. I'm George Norrie. This is Coast to Coast AM. Later tonight, those open lines. Here's what's happening. President Donald Trump met with advisors today in the White House Situation Room as he considers a tentative agreement that would open the Strait of Hormuz and start new talks with Iran. Mr. Trump said before the meeting he was preparing to make a final determination, but there's no indication whether that decision has been made yet. A spokesperson for Iran's foreign ministry says a memorandum of understanding between the two nations has not yet been finalized. We'll see what happens. The driver of a bus involved in a deadly Virginia crash that killed five people doesn't even speak English, according to authorities. Transportation Secretary Sean Duffy calls it unacceptable. Five people were killed, dozens others injured when the driver of the travel bus headed from New York to North Carolina failed to slow down near a work zone and slammed into several cars on Interstate 95 in Stafford County. The devil is defined as the supernatural personification of evil, malice, and temptation in various cultures and religions. Conceptually, this figure takes multiple forms, from an independent evil deity to a symbol of human flaws. Heidi Hollis, who coined the phrase Hat Man and Shadow People with us. Heidi, what do you think of the devil?
1: Hey there, George. You know what's wild to me in researching this topic, just trying to dig a little deeper, is that the idea of a devil figure didn't fully form like all at once. Like it developed over time. In early Judaism, Satan meant something closer to like adversary or accuser, not the fully independent evil being stalking people like it's viewed in Christianity, where the devil becomes more like a direct enemy of God or a fallen angel that was tied to temptation, lies, demons, spiritual warfare. And in Islam, the devil figure is more connected to pride and a refusal to obey God. And it seems like most religious beliefs have some kind of understanding of there being a force that's not on our side, essentially. In Buddhism, there's something called like the Mara that acts like a tempter who tries to stop enlightenment. And in Hindu traditions, like evil is spread across different beings and ideas where

0: evil feels bigger than ordinary bad behavior. Like, it's just so different from us that we just hope it's not a part of anything that we are. You know, sometimes it's seen as a force, sometimes as a temptation, sometimes as darkness that humans choose to follow. I'm just hoping, you know, people get the message that whatever the devil represents, that they don't want anything to do with it. But that's my feel about it, George.
1: Do you believe in the devil?
0: Oh, I consider honestly the Hat Man to be the modern day devil, and he admits to it. He will tell people that's who he is. So I think he is what everybody has feared, and he wants you to know he's here, and he's making his presence known again and again in the millions now. You know, and it's growing to the level that I was told and warned about a very long time ago when I first started talking about it here on the show. That this day was coming.
1: All right,
0: It's
1: well, thanks for
0: been
1: the
0: weird.
1: update. Heidi Hollis. Her website is HeidiHollis.com. Thanks, Heidi. A new batch of satellites for Amazon's internet constellation headed into orbit tonight. A United Launch Alliance on an Atlas V rocket lifted off from Cape Canaveral. It was the seventh Amazon mission to fly on an Atlas V and tied for the second time the rocket's record for the heaviest payload launched to orbit, about 18 tons. It will add 29 satellites to Amazon's existing network of 300 already in orbit. Amazing. And here's Kevin Randall, retired Army Lieutenant Colonel, with his weekly report on what's in the skies. Hi, Kevin.
2: Hi, George. How you doing?
1: Good, buddy.
2: Well, it seems that lately something very important is revealed almost daily. Sources close to the White House say that President Trump's UFO speech in July will contain formerly classified material proving there has been alien visitation and crash retrievals. This includes information about four separate alien races involved. That includes the Greys, the Nordics, the Insectoids, and the Reptilians. Remember, this is coming from unidentified sources who claim inside knowledge, but if true, that changes the conversation completely. And this does line up with some recent congressional hearings. I sat through one of those hearings in which George Knapp was one of the primary witnesses that related to UFO sightings, but was mainly about protecting whistleblowers. There was a discussion about the importance of whistleblowers who expose government cheating, cover-up, and exploitation. Important roles if we value our freedoms. Sergeant Dylan Borland was quizzed about his sighting of an object over Langley Air Force Base in 2012. He said the UFO was massive, triangular shaped, hovering about 100 feet above him. He told of the hearing that it was 2 stories thick, meaning it was about 20 feet thick. And after a couple of minutes, it flashed upwards to commercial aircraft levels. It left behind the scent of a thunderstorm, which I took to mean a sort of ionization of the atmosphere. And this story was interesting, but nothing I haven't heard 1,000 times before. Under questioning, he admitted he was the lone witness and said it was because it was so late at night. The real point of his tale was not the UFO, but his treatment by the chain of command after he reported it. He said that his report was ignored, dismissed, and he was harassed at work and eventually lost his security clearance. And it would seem to me that if he had invented the story or had misinterpreted as a natural phenomenon or seen an experimental secret aircraft, there would have been no real repercussions. But he lost his security clearance is surprising to me. I spent 10 years as an Air Force intelligence officer. I wrote magazine articles condemning the Air Force for their botched investigations, ridiculous solutions, and their continuing cover-up. All the while, I had a top-secret clearance. I knew that the agent responsible for the background check knew about those articles, but there was no problem with my clearances when I switched to the Army. I was still able to get a top secret clearance. The point is, the treatment of Borland suggests a real effort to keep something hidden from the public that is more important than my criticism of the Air Force UFO investigations. And it was meant as a warning to others about reporting their sightings. While I found the information about other whistleblowers in other arenas interesting, I was most interested in the UFO aspect of the hearings. And like Representative Burchett, I prefer UFO to UAP, but I digress. George Knapp's testimony about his meeting with high-ranking Russian officials as the Soviet Union was collapsing was quite interesting. I have mentioned the shutdown of a ballistic missile flight at Malmstrom Air Force Base in 1967 by an outside force. This was

0: something that was allegedly impossible, but it happened. All 10 of the missiles went offline at about the same time. More frightening was Georgia's report of interference with a flight of ballistic missiles in the Soviet Union. Instead of just shutting it down, the launch codes appeared. If I understood what George was saying, the Soviet generals and officials believed it was this outside force showing them that they could take over the missile complex and could have launched an atomic war if that had been their purpose. The other things that caught my attention was George naming some of the private corporations that have possession of some of the materials recovered from crash retrievals. That material has been around for decades, but it seems that these years of research have failed to produce any significant results. The sad thing is that the congressional representatives mentioned that some of this new data that was just dumped on them was brand new. They were astonished. But those of us who have been around for decades know that there is more information about UFOs from the landing traces to reports of crash retrievals hidden by the government that hasn't been released yet. And that's what we have for tonight, George.
1: All right, my friend. We'll talk to you next week. Kevin Randall talking about his weekly UFO report. Up next, Walter Bosley back with us as we talk about the goddess of the underworld next on Coast to Coast AM.
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1: Coast to Coast continues on 570 KLIF. And welcome back to Coast. George Norrie with you. Walter Bosley back with us. He spent 20 years in the U.S. national security community, first as a counterintelligence specialist with the FBI, and then as a special agent of the Air Force Office of Special Investigations and Counterespionage Operations and Investigations during his active duty service as an Air Force officer. He has since focused on his publishing company, his writing, and is also a licensed private investigator. Walter Bosley on Coast to Coast. Walter, welcome back. How have you been?
6: Great, George. It's good to talk with you again. Thanks for having me back.
1: I'm looking forward to this. And the latest book I have for you was The Time Travel Guidebook. Any others since then?
6: Oh, gosh. I have released The Esoteric Napoleon II. Recall you and I talked about that on
1: in March.
6: Yeah, and on the TV program too.
1: Beyond belief. Back.
6: And this one's about the mysteries of Napoleon and the Louisiana Territory. So it's got all sorts of new, interesting things.
1: Now, how did you decide to key in on this goddess from Greek?
6: Oh, wow. Hecate. What's interesting is she kind of emerged years ago in research I was doing in follow-up to my Disneyland research, leading to this very strange, what appeared to be a cult murder mystery in San Bernardino Valley, California. And she just was kind of there in the material. And the closer I looked, the more she was there, you might say.
1: Who is Hecate?
6: Hecate is a chthonic goddess, meaning among the oldest of the gods and goddesses in various human traditions. And she is the queen of the underworld, where we go after we die, and the place where the darker, in the Jungian sense, you might say, the darker spirits and energies, you know, that's their abode. That's where they live. And she figures prominently in the myth of Persephone, when Persephone was kidnapped by Hades and taken to the underworld. Persephone's mother, Ceres, beseeched Hecate to go find her daughter and bring her back. So the image of Hecate with the two torches searching through the underworld, going to Hades to kind of bargain to get Persephone back is a very old, longtime image we have of Hecate.
1: Walter, is Hecate evil?
6: No. She, although she is associated with witches and witchcraft, that's not entirely what she's about. She's more like an energy, like electricity. You know how electricity has positive and negative, and electricity can do these amazing things, but if mishandled, electricity can be dangerous and deadly.
1: Right.
6: Hecate is... she just is. And if you misunderstand or if you misapply your understanding of her, she could possibly be destructive. But she's not evil.
1: The internet makes her sound like she is really one kind of an evil person.
6: Right? Yeah. Well, you know, the internet doesn't always get it right. And there's a lot of people who see Hecate purely from the witchy perspective, and they think, you know, the occult and all this stuff because the way she's popularly presented and dramatized. But the more that I encountered her in my research, the more I looked into her, I found that really she's also known as the Queen of the Triple Crossroad. Okay, and there's a bit of a mystery there. And in looking at that aspect, I found her to be essentially a being that is kind of control of time and space phenomena.
1: And we call her the goddess of the underworld. What exactly is the underworld?
6: The underworld, again, is that place that, you know, at times we think of the underworld as the popular version of hell, that dark place you go to when you die and pass on into that realm. It is, in a Jungian sense, you know, it's where the shadow world is. It's where our shadow selves are very comfortable. And it really, you know, it depends on the particular mythology, but all of them have a lot in common with the idea that it's just that place where those shadow aspects of our existence and our psyche exist.
1: Do we ever visit the underworld, Walter, in our dream state?
6: I think so. And the Tibetans, in the Tibetan Book of the Dead, because the underworld is usually equated with, again, when you die, you go into this dark place to, say, process into your next life, so to speak. And it's described as a very dark, shadowy, kind of scary place. And I think we do and can travel there in our sleep. Yes.
1: What has Hecate tried to do for humanity? Anything good?
6: I think she helps you embrace that shadow self. You know, again, Carl Jung, from his perspective, he says you really have to deal with your shadow self that darker side. And when we say shadow, we don't mean evil necessarily or bad. It's just that darker side of yourself. And, you know, Jung tells us that you have to deal with that in order to, you know, balance with that lighter side of your nature and to understand yourself and, you know, advance in enlightenment, right? And maturity. And so Hecate is the guide through that underworld of the shadow self, helping you understand that side of your nature.
1: Did the ancient Greeks know well of Hecate?
6: Yes, yes. In fact, the Egyptians also knew her. She's very often associated with Isis or the veiled Isis. And, you know, there's the admonition of the veiled Isis that when she lifts her veil to reveal her true nature, you are to tell no one. That is the popular idea. I find that to be more in line with, well, it's not that you don't tell anyone. It's that you're selective in who you talk about Hecate with.
1: And when you talk about Isis, we're not talking about the terror group by any means.
6: Correct. We're talking about the Egyptian goddess. She's older. She's older than Egyptian mythology because the Egyptians knew her as an older goddess. The earliest they have of her is actually in the Black Sea region, and that's before Egypt.
1: Who created her, Walter?
6: Again, being one of those chthonic beings, she just is among those who just were and is. There are some traditions that will say, well, she was born of this one or that one. Some even say that she's the daughter of Cronos, which, you know, is older than Zeus. But most of the sources I have found, I find convincing. She's just one of those beings that her origin is practically unknown. It's really unknown. Nobody really knows where she came from.
1: Was she created in the fictitious mind of people?
6: Well, some might say those who find that gods and goddesses are more a representation of energies and influence, you know, the various influences in that spiritual realm or what you might call the psychological realm. She could, you know, from that perspective, have been, you know, born of a need to have a handle on that aspect of the psyche. So it's always possible that she could have been, you know, they say that psychologists, I can't remember who said it, but once said that if God didn't exist, we'd have to invent him. Well, it could be in the spirit of that.
1: You've had some curious experiences with this being, haven't you?
6: Yes, I have to say that my direct experience with Hecate came through remote viewing. When I first learned remote viewing in 2007, there were some intriguing threads I was following in some unrelated research. And what came through was a glyph, okay, like an esoteric glyph, which led me to St. Catherine of Alexandria. Now, I subsequently learned that St. Catherine of Alexandria never really existed as a human being. Her story is lifted from the biography of the very real and historical Hypatia of Alexandria, whose father was the librarian of Alexandria, the famous library that was destroyed.
1: All right, and Walter, we're going to take a short break. We'll come back and talk more about your incredible work. Walter Bosley with us. He's got a YouTube channel that's linked up at coasttocoastam.com. 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

0: Coast to Coast. We'll be right back. Don't go away. This is 570 KLIF.
1: We'll hear from a Dallas Fire Rescue spokesperson with the latest on the apartment explosion in Oak Cliff at 6:30. 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
2: 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Julie DeHarty has traffic and Brad Barton has weather on the fives.
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3: I'm Deborah Valentine. Violent demonstrations continued Friday night at Delaney Hall, an ICE detention facility in Newark, New Jersey, as protesters were met with tear gas and mounted police. The clashes began after a letter surfaced detailing alleged deplorable conditions at the center, which officials deny. Five people killed, dozens more hurt in a bus crash in Virginia Friday. Transportation Secretary Sean Duffy says the bus driver did not speak English. Federal Motor Carrier Safety Administrator Derek Barrs on Fox's The Ingram Angle.
4: If you're tired or you don't have the proper person behind the wheel, get out of the business or just don't be behind the wheel of a vehicle because people's lives are at stake.
3: An investigation continues. Three people reportedly suffered critical injuries. 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
9: A Better Life with Dr. Sanjay Gupta.
10: If you are struggling with substance abuse, alcohol, pills, whatever it may be, first of all, it's nothing to be ashamed of. We know addiction is a brain disease, and we also know getting into recovery can be tough. Also, in case this helps, I want to tell you about a new study out of Harvard School of Public Health, which found that spiritual belief, the idea of a steady religious practice, had a protective effect from addiction. Experts we talked to told us there were probably a few reasons why this might be the case. Number one, excessive drug and alcohol use would not be the norm in a religious community, and people want to fit in. Two, a belief in a higher power provides people with hope and solace, great foils for addiction. And three, and I think there's some merit to this, regular attendance in a faith community also provides connection. Just like in AA, camaraderie and social support is often what you need. I'm Dr. Sanjay Gupta, helping you live a better life.
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1: We'll take your calls next hour, Walter Bosley, as we talk about Hecate, the strange Greek goddess of witchcraft and magic. 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
1: And welcome back, George Norrie, along with Walter Bosley, as we talk about Hecate, the Greek goddess. Walter, you were telling us about your remote viewing session where you did you contact her or did she contact you?
7: I think she emerged in my remote viewing by revealing the glyph that I mentioned before, which the glyph revealed led me to St. Catherine of Alexandria, which I was explaining before, was actually what they call a syncretization, a fabrication of the historical Hypatia with aspects of Hecate. See, this was in the pagan days, and they couldn't, in ancient days, and they couldn't completely erase the veneration of Hecate. So what they did was they concocted a saintly image, and they kind of allowed the veneration to continue as long as they did it under the guise of this St. Catherine of Alexandria, who shared the same symbol, the wheel, and such. But with time, people understood who it really was. And eventually, the Vatican in the 20th century admitted that there was no St. Catherine of Alexandria, that this indeed was a syncretization. And so I continued my research when I learned about this into Hecate. And around this same time, what was really kind of spooky was that ravens, crows, began to visit me at my home conspicuously. If I was out in the field doing research, I had to go to cemeteries, ravens, big ravens would show up and really just kind of guide me to the graves I had to find. It was really strange. And also, I was encountering owls a lot more, and in a very kind of, again, conspicuous is the best word for it. You know, they would show up, and these are crows and owls are familiars, are you know, the creatures associated with Hecate. So, you know, as I learned more about Hecate, I encountered more of her familiars and encountered more of the phenomena and such associated with her.
1: Walter, do people worship her?
7: Some do. Some do. Certainly, in, you know, historically, more did. But if they don't exactly worship in that sense that we think of worship, they certainly venerate her. They certainly celebrate certain days of the year that, you know, they identify with her. And they certainly beseech her for things. They certainly go to her, so to speak.
1: Is she misunderstood by a lot of people?
7: Yes. Yes, that people think that she's exclusively the representative, the goddess for the witchcraft culture,
1: right?
7: Which certainly is, you know, a symbol for them and a goddess for them, but she's not exclusively that. Not that I have found in my research and experience.
1: Are there many goddesses like her?
7: In other traditions, she has her counterparts who, you know, from the perspective which I happen to share, that these are just different versions of the same being. It is essentially her. Now, different cultures, of course, will emphasize certain aspects from another culture. So, you know, Hecate in the Egyptian cultural context may seem like a different goddess than in the Greek, because what they are different aspects of the same being, but it really results in the same being. And of course, there's a lot of times confusion between, you know, different goddesses, but for the most part, what it is just different cultures focus on different aspects.
1: Do they pray to her a lot?
7: I think yes, I think particularly, you know, in the witchcraft culture, anyone still practicing the ancient religions would pray to her. Yes, I think so.
1: But you don't believe she's evil.
7: I do not believe she's evil. I think she's outside of that good and evil, you know, discussion. I think she's really neutral. You know, it all depends. It all depends on how you come to her or how she finds you. It depends on your behavior. It depends on your perspective, where you're coming from, and what your intention is.
1: Do you summon her up very often?
7: I don't. I do not summon her. I do not pray to her. I acknowledge her existence. I acknowledge if I sense, you know, her presence, so to speak. But I do not communicate directly, and no, I do not pray to or worship her. I respect.
1: Do you know anybody who does?
7: Personally, no.
1: You kind of hesitate a little bit.
7: Because you never know. You know, these things are real personal for a lot of people, right? And personal meaning very private. So you never really know. And remember, as I told you, she's associated, you know, in ways with the Egyptian goddess Isis, who was veiled, right? And the whole thing about if she lifts her veil to reveal to you her true nature, tell no one. There's people who take that very literally. So you never quite know who might be an actual literal worshiper.
1: You've heard of Aleister Crowley, right?
7: Oh, of course.
1: Is she somebody that he would have tried to worship?
7: She's definitely somebody Crowley would have attempted to communicate with and, you know, work with, so to speak, conjure. Absolutely.
1: What are the benefits of dealing with her? What do you get out of it?
7: I think enlightenment, you know, enlightenment about yourself, particularly your shadow self, your enlightenment about certain aspects of reality, and, you know, illumination, because the image of her with the two torches, what does the torch represent in ancient culture? But illumination itself, and she is seen carrying two torches, lighting the way through the dark underworld in her mission to find Persephone. Well, symbolically, that is the very definition of, you know, enlightenment and illumination itself is, you know, that torchlight in the darkness.
1: How many different kinds of Greek gods or gods are there out there?
7: Oh, gosh. You know, there is the traditional pantheon, you know, popular pantheon that we could, you know, go through the list of. Not as many as in the Vedic, you know, the Hindu mm-hmm. pantheon. Of course, they have countless.
1: Some people believe that these gods may be extraterrestrials. What do you think of that?
7: Well, I'm not opposed to that idea, certainly considering, you know, that they could have been or be beings from, say, you know, literal extraterrestrials across physical space or from other dimensions. You know, that kind of thing. Some people will tell you that Yahweh, you know, the God of the Abrahamic religions, Judaism, Islam, and Christianity. There are some people that think that Yahweh is merely a powerful being from another world who came here and set himself up as a god. You know, and there are some who think, you know, that. That he's the demiurge, but that's the Gnostics, and that's a whole other discussion. But yeah, I think it's possible that these could be beings from, I think of it more as another dimension. So there's something very different about them. They're very nature. They're not mortal, you know, in the sense that we are.
1: And why do you believe, Walter, she is not, or it is not, evil?
7: I'm convinced that Hecate, you know, herself, is not evil, because the more I studied, the more I encountered her familiars, the more I found the fingerprints and footprint of her presence in the various things I was researching and investigating, the more illuminating she became and the less shadowy she became, to where ultimately, I have begun to see her as this goddess of the triple crossroad. She is essentially the guardian at the gate of time and space. The triple crossroad meaning that point where the past, present, and the future come together.
1: We're going to take calls next hour with Walter Bosley about Hecate and other Greeks as well. And you're still allowed to call in during open lines if you're lucky enough to get in later on tonight on that. If somebody wants to communicate with Hecate, what's the easiest or the best way to do that?
7: I would not advocate communicating
1: really
7: with her directly, because I would not advocate, you know, with you know, it all depends on the individual. But I would say, if you really insist on it and you're really curious about it, start with trying to get to her in your sleep, in your dreams. If you're a lucid dreamer, you know, whatever exercises you do that kind of gives you some control over what you dream about, start there, because I think she's one of the, you know, the many, these beings who will communicate with you in your sleep state.
1: What would a priest say about her?
7: they would pretty much say she's dark and evil and, you know, avoid her, don't communicate. You know, that all depends on which tradition you embrace or what your personal spiritual choice is.
1: Well, how do we know the priest isn't wrong?
7: Well,
1: or right.
7: There you go. We don't. We have to explore these things ourselves, ultimately. Remember, the Gnostics and other traditions tell you, you don't need a go-between. You don't need the priest. Usually the priests, you know, they're protecting the priesthood. They're pretty much looking out for job security when they want you to go through them and just take their advice without trusting your own instinct, without trusting your own experience. Life is scary. Life is dangerous. All aspects of it. And this is certainly one of those aspects.
1: Walter, how did you go from being a special agent of the Air Force Office of Special Investigations to doing what you're doing now?
7: Well, since I was young, specifically since I was a teenager, I was having very strange experiences myself. I had an enlightenment experience at 16. I experienced dreams that parts of them came true over the course of many years. I had, you know, waking strange experiences. And it was just an accumulation of that, which really the purpose of all that, you know, the result of all that, it made me aware that, you know what, there's something more to this existence than just the material, what we see and feel. And so it was a lifelong interest. And in the course of my career in national security field, okay, in intelligence and that community, you meet more people than you might imagine who have had the same experiences and think about these things in the same way. And it just accumulated. It kept introducing itself, and I had to pull threads and I had to find answers. So, you know, I decided to pursue those answers.
1: Does she have much of a cult following?
7: Sure. Yeah. Particularly in the witchcraft culture, you know, and when I say that she's more than just the witchcraft culture, that's not disrespectful to the witchcraft culture at all. I just, you know, there's just more to her than that. But I think you find her most popular followings among the practitioners of witchcraft.
1: Simple as that. Does anybody ever get hurt following her? Anything bizarre ever happen?
7: I think there is a potential for that. But as I said, you know, you could walk out in the street and get hit by a bus. You could, in any spiritual system you devote yourself to, you could expose yourself to, you know, dangers. You know, life is not for the faint of heart. And, you know, at some point, you just have to, you know, go forward in your path and show some courage. And not let that worry you. But at the same time, you know, you can study. The best thing to do is to study these things and intellectually have a handle on what the hazards are, you know, because you don't want to get tripped up in demonic influences, which are certainly out there. And through study, you can really identify a lot of the hazards and how to avoid them. And I think, through my experience, that the more I studied Hecate, the less scary, the less dangerous, you know, she became.
1: Was she ever human, Walter?
7: No.
1: Never?
7: Never.
1: What justified her being a goddess?
7: not so much justifying, just that was her nature. She's this one of these beings we don't know the exact origin of. They just, as far as we know, they just always were, and we don't completely understand their existence because we don't share that existence. We are, in a way, we're lesser beings, right? But what made her, put her to the goddess status and venerated, was that as people encountered her through the path they took in life or through the experiences they were having, they recognized her presence, and whatever they got out of it, they appreciated. And so they chose to recognize that. And that's how the veneration of any of these beings starts, is they like that connection. They like for you to know they're there. And, it's kind of a symbiotic thing, right? I would say personal experience is what got her, you know, elevated to veneration.
1: How do you think she got the name Hecate?
7: Well, I don't know the actual ultimate answer to that, but remember, Hecate is a word. So when you look at the etymology, the word science, so to speak, it depends on the language. Now there are, if you get into linguistics, what's interesting is, think of this, Saint Catherine, usually spelled with a K, but it could be with a C. There's the K-A-T in that name. Well, Hecate, there's the K-A-T. So when you look linguistically at the root, you can see, the etymology there. And across different languages and cultures, you will have the certain letters in common, and that's your first clue to find the answer to that.
1: Walter, when we come back, we're going to open up the phone lines and give folks a chance to talk with you about the goddess in just a moment. Walter Bosley with us. He's linked up to YouTube. We've got that at coasttocoastam.com.
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1: That's where Never Give Up comes from. 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I wasn't Dwayne. 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
6: A better life with Dr. Sanjay Gupta.
7: Breast cancer is the most common cancer among women in the world. And according to a new study out of the University of Washington School of Medicine, an estimated 3.5 million cases a year are expected by 2050. Now, the good news is we've gotten so much better at screening, earlier detection, and cutting-edge treatments in many countries, including here in the United States. But even here in America, black women have a death rate from breast cancer that is 40% higher than white women, a disparity that exists despite our world-class treatment infrastructure. So what can you do to lower your risk? 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Exercise is really important. Cut back on drinking, quit smoking. And remember this, you should start getting mammograms. At what age? 40. That's when you should start. I'm Dr. Sanjay Gupta, helping you live a better life.
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10: Another peace proposal. I'm Deborah Valentine, Fox News. President Trump holding off on announcing whether he would agree to the latest negotiated peace proposal with Iran.
11: The president saying he will soon make a final determination about a proposed deal with Iran after meeting with its national security team. The president laying out some non-negotiables earlier Friday. Iran must agree that they will never have a nuclear weapon or bomb. The Hormuz Strait must be immediately open, no tolls. The enriched material will be unearthed by the United States and destroyed. No money will be exchanged until further notice. Now that's key because according to the New York Times, Tehran had demanded reparations for bombardment damage that some Iranian officials estimate at $300 billion to $1 trillion.
10: Fox's Marianne Rafferty also says tensions flared earlier this week when U.S. forces launched strikes against Iran in response to drone attacks in the Strait of Hormuz, attesting the durability of the fragile ceasefire. An Obama-appointed federal judge orders President Trump's name be removed from the Kennedy Center. The president responds. Fox's Jared Halpern reports.
12: President Trump says his administration will return control of the Kennedy Center to Congress. The move came hours after a federal judge in Washington ruled the center's board illegally added President Trump's name to the performing arts venue and also blocked a two-year closure for major renovations. In a social media post, the president says unless he is free to bring the institution back physically, financially, and artistically, he has no interest in continuing what could only be a hopeless journey into Never Never Land. Both the name change and renovations faced legal challenges from lawmakers and preservationist groups. At the White House, Jared Halpern, Fox News.
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10: Clashes between ICE agents, police, and anti-ICE protesters continues outside Delaney Hall, an ICE detention center in Newark, New Jersey. Fox's Steve Harrigan has more from Newark.
2: We saw a heavy state police presence. They were out there to keep security. But once again, we saw more violence, a pitched battle between law enforcement and about 500 protesters for about 45 minutes here in Newark. Right about 10 p.m., the crowd changed. It got younger. A lot of people evidently prepared for a fight. They had headgear on, helmets, gas masks, knee pads. And when you saw them all start running with cases of water and paper towels, they were getting ready to get tear gas. They were going to use that water and paper towels to clean out the gas.
10: Demonstrators argue DHS has failed to maintain safe and sanitary conditions within the facility, resulting in a detainee hunger strike that the agency denies is taking place. New Jersey State Police set up designated protest zones and vehicle checkpoints in anticipation of further clashes. Five people were killed, dozens more were injured in a crash between a bus and several vehicles on Friday in Virginia. Fox's Christina Coleman reports the bus driver allegedly did not speak English.
15: The crash happened in Stafford County, Virginia. Authorities believe Dong failed to slow for traffic and hit multiple vehicles, killing five people, including a 13-year-old girl and a 7-year-old boy. Transportation Secretary Sean Duffy says Dong got his commercial driver's license from New York back in 2024. Duffy says this is exactly why the Trump administration is holding states accountable, enforcing rules of the road, and cracking down on drivers who cannot speak English. He wrote on X, quote, "If you can't be properly trained, read our road signs, or communicate with law enforcement, you have no business driving a bus."
10: The National Transportation Safety Board says it will share updates on the investigation today. Three people reportedly critically hurt. I'm Deborah Valentine. This is Fox News.
16: How did I lose weight? And I did lean right here. I did. I love this stuff. Listen, Brickhouse Nutrition been with me for a long time. So chatting with Miles, I'm up at like 235. True story. I never minded being 235, but you know what minded? My knees that were falling apart and my back. 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I said, I got to lose some LBs, Miles. 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
1: This hour we'll take your calls with Walter Bosley as we talk about the Greek goddess Hecate and other thoughts when you come right back with us on Coast to Coast AM. Let's talk about your mattress for a moment and your bed. Are you sleeping comfortably? Are you sleeping well? Probably not. You might want to think about Ghost Bed. They build mattresses to be comfortable and to be helpful. They build engineered sleep systems. Their beds are serious health equipment, designed for relief and recovery, not just looks. I noticed a difference right away with my Ghost Bed. Waking up, just vital and ready to go. Tossing and turning all night, sleeping hot? Nope, you don't have to worry about that with Ghost Bed. And here's

0: lean to you?
1: I think that the realization that I think it was kind of a revelation that she represents time and space. She's the guardian of the gates of time and space. That came to me initially in a dream. It led to me understanding clearly what the triple crossroad was. For instance, in the tradition, we are told that essentially when you die, you enter the underworld, and she stands at the gate when you enter that journey into the underworld after dying, in your mortal existence. And that's where her triple crossroad is. Well, I got to thinking, well, gosh, it's very clear to me. A triple crossroad, an intersection. And when you die, in some traditions, if you're someone who, say, believes in reincarnation, well, what is reincarnation but returning to Earth, or returning to mortal life in a new existence, in a new identity? But what possibly could this triple crossroad mean? So that's where it dawned on me, past, present, and future. Future meaning the next life, past meaning could you go back and relive the life that just ended? And the present road, if you stay on that, means possibly do you stay in the underworld as long as you choose? And the way the interpretation just kind of came to me like that, I thought of, well, she gives you the choice. You have that choice, past, present, or future. So that was pretty startling to me, because that in itself to me didn't seem like, well, that's not very dark, that's not very spooky, that's actually very liberating, that's very enlightening. So that realization there, that is what changed my perspective on her. That was the real turning point for me when I came to that perspective on Hecate. And after that, the dark, shadowy side of her nature just became just one aspect of this character, of her personality, of what her existence means. And that's really the moment when I began to see her as not, absolutely, to me, not evil. She's almost a part of our existence.
0: Could you be wrong? Is it possible?
1: Oh, of course. Of course.
0: Oh boy.
1: I say that because we are here living our current lives, correct? I think, from my perspective in reincarnation, I subscribe to the school of thought that when you start a life, you have kind of a veil over your memory. Here's what I suggest. Consider this. If you could remember your previous life or your past lives while you're living this one, and if you consciously could confirm that, well, when I die, I'll just start a new life, you might not give it your all. You might not give it your best in the life you're living. So I think, and there's others who think this way, that we have a very necessary kind of veil over that kind of memory, kind of a fog where that is concerned, because we are supposed to pay attention to the life we're living at the moment, the life at hand. Okay. Think about it. If people knew that they could just reincarnate into a new existence, the minute life got tough, you'd have people ending their lives, real quick, not trying to get through their issues, not trying to advance, their enlightenment to better their characters, right? Advance their souls, so to speak. So part of my response to you that, well, I could be wrong, I think comes from that fog. I think our guts and our intuition give us the clues so that we're more confident with certain things, but if we knew for sure, we might not give it our all. And so that's where the spirit.

0: of my answer, I could be wrong, comes from. And yeah, you're right. That is spooky to a lot of people. That is an
1: Sure.
0: uh-oh, because people want to be confident, right? They want to have certainty, especially in spiritual matters. But again, this existence is really, ultimately, you got to have some courage, and this is part of it.
1: Let's go to the phones. First time caller Andy in Port Sanilac, Michigan's with us. Hi, Andy. Andy, go ahead.
2: Hi, George. Hello. Good evening, gentlemen.
1: Hi there.
2: Great, great
0: Oh.
2: subject. I love it, and I love Hecate. So, have you ever heard of the Egyptian frog goddess Hecate?
0: Yes.
2: Hequet.
1: What do we know about
0: Yes.
1: that one, Walter?
0: Well, the frog is also a symbol and a creature in the spiritual sense associated with the underworld, and this is another Egyptian aspect linked to Hecate. Also, the caller is probably aware that a form of Egyptian magic is known as Heket, Hekat. So, there we have yet another thematic connection in Egyptian culture to Hecate.
1: What if some people are wrong about these goddesses and they're just not quite as fun and nice as people think?
0: Well, I guess we find that out through what we experience in life or what we experience on the other side.
1: Joe in Monterey, California is with us. Hey, Joseph, go ahead.
3: Thank you for taking my call, George.
1: Welcome, Joe.
3: Yes. This is a very controversial subject when it comes to dealing with the other side or higher worlds, higher beings, powerful beings. This world is very complex, and all these little energies, there's kind of like a person or a soul or a deity in charge, and there's so many of these little energies that constitute the overall consciousness of the physical universe. I was wondering if Walter, have you ever run into unusual people that may have incarnated from other planets or other worlds, or even angels or archangels, or even these types of beings that may take on a body? They may incarnate for whatever reasons. And did they ever impart to you any gift that you could use? Thank you, George, for taking my call.
1: All right, interesting question, Walter.
0: Yes, that is a really good question. Let me share, I'll say that the closest experience, in a literal sense to what the caller asked, I had a very interesting experience back in 1981, which I have written about in my book on Disneyland, Latitude 33, in which I encountered this older gentleman who said his name was Alfred. And that led to all sorts of thread pulling. And in that book, I ultimately, in my attempt to identify this old gentleman and who he was and what he was, one of the possibilities is that he was some type of being from, another aspect of reality, say another dimension, what have you. And he was appearing as, in a human form, in order to better communicate, whatever it was he wanted to communicate to me. And that experience stayed with me. Overtly, it seemed like just a very common experience of encountering a person, in a place. And kind of, sharing, some friendly moments and then going our separate ways. But it stuck with me for years. And looking deeper into it, it led me down an extraordinary path that ultimately resulted in what was ended up being my first nonfiction book. And in continuing to pull the threads from that book and that experience, I was led to You know, my next subject that I investigated in my next book, and on and so forth. So one might say that, in answer to your question, that that being manifested in the form of that old man to spurn me on to become a writer and dive into these investigations. You know, for example, we know that in the Odyssey, Athena appears to Odysseus in many different forms to help him along on his path home, right? So certainly this could have been Hecate manifesting in the image of this old man. There's, I think, the best example that comes to my mind of my personal experience with this.
1: Does Hecate pop up in most of your work?
0: Oh, gosh. Yes. And when I've written that I never expected, okay, there's no way there's going to be a Hecate connection here. There she is. Now, it's either through something thematic in the material, or it could even be through an actual relic that pops up within the research. But she has popped up in one way or another in all of my research and all of my books, whether it's the book about Disneyland, whether it's about the occult espionage and murder of and other intrigues of my Empire of the Wheel books, whether it's the books I do on the famous explorers, or even a book I did about my dad that you know might have had to do with Roswell and had to do with UFOs and things like that. She pops up there. It has really astonished me how there she, you know, appears in all these different aspects of my research.
1: Do people pray a lot to these Greek gods and goddesses?
0: If they follow that tradition, you know, I would imagine they do. A lot of people see those as, you know, old, you know, dead traditions, but I think there's people out there that still keep the old traditions alive.
1: How did she get so categorized as being magical and witchcrafty?
0: Well, that had to do with, you know, it's human nature to be afraid of things associated with the underworld, right? The underworld is a spooky place, and the symbols of death in the land of the dead, you know, that kind of spooks people out a little bit. And then when you add that she was indeed talked about and mostly openly venerated and discussed by the witchcraft culture, which in itself is greatly misunderstood by people, particularly in the Judeo-Christian West. You know, that kind of perpetuated the image, and it's really through ignorance that she is scary and spooky.
1: Let's go to Ruth in Maryland. Take it away, Ruth.
4: Oh, hi, George and Walter. Thank you so much for taking my call. And Walter, I would really like you to tell us more about your research on Disney World and what your book is called and the symbolism in the Disney, because 2 weeks ago I bought a Disney World jacket hoodie, and it's got the strangest symbol on the back of it. It has 16 points, like a compass. When you look at it, it has Mickey Mouse's face in the middle, but if you're looking at it from a couple feet away, it looks like another face altogether. And it's even got compass numbers on it. And I don't understand the numbers, because it's only like it's 81 point something degrees and 28 point something degrees. And it's only west and north. There's no south or east. And when I was a little girl, Walter, it was funny. We were pretty much allowed to do whatever we wanted to do. But one thing my mom wouldn't let me do was watch Disney. And she almost made me go to bed on Sunday evening at 7 o'clock when Disney came on. And she didn't make me go to bed that time any other night. So she must have known something was up with it. So could you tell us about the occultism and the symbolism in the Disney stuff and talk a little bit more about it? Thank you, Walter.
0: Sure. Thank you for your interest in that. I will tell you that is such a big, expansive discussion that, you know, it'd be really impossible for me to fit it in here. What I discovered in my research, I'm very interested in this symbol on the back of your jacket. If there was some way where I could see a copy of that, that would be fantastic. But in my research, the man who engineered Disneyland, the original Disneyland we're talking about, Anaheim, was a man named C.V. Wood, and he worked for, this is interesting, Stanford Research Institute, the legendary SRI, involved with all sorts of spooky technology, and they were involved with the creation and development, or I should say the development of remote viewing. Remember, my whole weird journey with Hecate began with remote viewing, for example, but he was a man, C.V. Wood, who was very deeply personally interested in psychic phenomena and, you know, human psychic abilities. He founded something was called the Mind Science Foundation with Tom Swift, who was a philanthropist and very famous for hunting for the Yeti. So he was also interested in psychic things. Well, this is the kind of man who the Disneys hired. He left SRI, went to work for the Disneys, and he engineered physical Disneyland. Okay. Now, if anybody was aware of an intersection of telluric current energy in, you know, the property on Disneyland, it would have been an organization like SRI, because this is the kind of data, geophysical data that they would gather and be aware of. And it was C.V. Wood who strongly urged the Disneys to buy that piece of property in Anaheim. So I argue that Wood was aware of this triple intersection. There's the triple intersection. There's Hecate's presence in Disneyland. The triple intersection of telluric current was where Wood directly placed the carousel. Now, I was riding the carousel when I saw the old man, the mysterious old man, and the carousel was still on top of that intersection of energy at that time. Now, I argue that C.V. Wood designed Disneyland to be and work like a psychotronic device, meaning the human consciousness, when present in Disneyland, with all this telluric energy being drawn up from the intersection by the carousel and spread out through the park by its spinning, okay, this interacted with the human consciousness. And I argue that C.V. Wood did this to enhance the positive experience of being in the park. But I think it also potentially made the veil thin between dimensions in the park. I do not see this as an evil thing after doing all my research. It just is what it is, was what it was. I say was because when Disneyland was Fantasyland, part of Disneyland, was redesigned in 1982, they moved the carousel, which in my opinion disengaged Disneyland as a psychotronic device. It didn't work that way again after that. Why do I say all this? Well, that was the source of a lot of the discussion in my book, Latitude 33, Key of the Kingdom. But you mentioned the compass rose in the back of your jacket. It sounds to me like a geographical symbol or code, and that's why I'd love to see it.
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0: Coast to Coast. We'll be right back. Don't go away. This is 570 KLIF.
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2: 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Julie DeHarty has traffic and Brad Barton has weather on the fives.
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3: I'm Chris DeMeo. President Trump met with advisors Friday, but has not yet made a decision on whether to move forward with a deal to extend the Iran ceasefire. He posted familiar demands on Truth Social.
4: These are the highlighted bullets, my highlights. The Hormuz Strait must immediately open, no tolls. Enriched materials, sometimes referred to as nuclear dust, will be unearthed by the United States.
3: Fox's Peter Ducey, the president demanding Iran abandon its nuclear ambitions. The Carolina Hurricanes advance to the Stanley Cup Final, eliminating the Montreal Canadiens.
5: Carolina wins it 6-1 to win the series 4-1. They will face the Vegas Golden Knights in the Stanley Cup Final, which begins on Tuesday in Raleigh.
3: Fox's Tony Genualdo. Another U.S. strike on a suspected narco-terrorist boat in the Eastern Pacific. 3 people were killed. 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
10: A better life with Dr. Sanjay Gupta.
11: Have you ever noticed that you mostly breathe through one nostril at a time? Even when you're not sick, even when your allergies aren't bothering you. The body actually switches the dominant nostril as frequently as every 2 hours while we're awake. That's according to Adam Taylor, an anatomy professor at Lancaster University in the UK. This alternating cycle is automatic. It's regulated subconsciously by the hypothalamus in the brain, he said. Your body does this to give each nostril a chance to rest and repair, so they don't get too dried out, which could make it easier for pathogens and inflammation to cause damage. Now, Taylor also said, studies suggest the left nostril may be more dominant, and when the right nostril is dominant, the body is in a more alert or even stressed state. Who knew? Pretty fascinating stuff. I'm Dr. Sanjay Gupta, helping you live a better life.
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1: Open lines start next hour here on Coast to Coast, and we'll be back in a moment with Walter Bosley and take final calls with him. Have you signed up yet to become a Coast Insider? 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
1: 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Right at the top of the homepage, it says Insider. 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
1: And welcome back, George Norrie with Walter Bosley. Walter, a lot of people are emailing us about your YouTube channel. How easy is it to get to that?
13: Oh, it's very easy. It's the Walter Bosley channel at YouTube. Very easy to find.
1: Simple as that. Love it. Let's go to the phones. Let's go to Freddie in the state of Washington, west of the Rockies. Hey, Freddie.
14: Yes, hi. Thank you for taking my call. I have fun listening.
1: Well,
14: today, the information that was given, I was in seminary for, and it's kind of like my second time participating, so I don't know how to go about it, but I have... I learned a lot from being in seminary. I lived in several parishes, and we all experience in there so many attacks, you know, the dark stuff. And so Yahweh, going back to Yahweh, what he was mentioning, the tetragrammaton, the Hebrew, ancient Hebrew consonants, YHWH, are the unutterable, unpronounceable name of God that was given by the ancient, Hebrews, and that is Yahweh. It's not a name that was just created or a certain deity. With Saint Catherine of Alexandria, she was real. She was a saint, a virgin, a martyr. We have the names of her parents, and we have also the when she died, you know, under an emperor. And also, I think the deity or lowercase g goddess that he's referring to might be related to the current wave of the holy death, Santa Muerte, that's spreading in Latin America and across the world. Many times it's empowered by people's practice of magic or the dark arts, but that's what I wanted to say. Perhaps it's just a dark deity that, and also, you know, seeing many times people see owls or crows, and for many people that's an omen, you know, something not necessarily good.
1: All right, what do you think, Walter?
13: Well, I think, you know, naturally, from the caller's perspective, he is active within that particular tradition, and so therefore he's explaining these things or explaining them away through the context of that tradition. Okay, it's kind of like when you hear people, and I just mean this objectively, people who prove the Bible using the Bible rather than an objective, you know, kind of approach or objective sources. It came from a Catholic source, and it was in the New Catholic Encyclopedia. I cite this in my book Empire of the Wheel about Saint Catherine of Alexandria being not real. And that the Catholic Church acknowledged that she was not real. And on the face of it, objectively, it is obvious that, elements of the Saint Catherine of Alexandria story are taken right out of Hypatia of Alexandria's, biography. But, you know, people have to come to things themselves. And I just simply disagree with, these positions and explanations.
1: What is it about Hecate that makes you feel as if she is benevolent?
13: Because the what I consider the personal encounters that I've had have not been negative. They've not been dark. They've not, there's nothing, there's been nothing evil about them. They've been clarifying and enlightening of, you know, whatever particular thing that I, you know, I may have been researching or such. It, you know, it's really hard to put into words to convince everybody. So, you know, you're not going to convince everybody. You know, I have been convinced through my personal experiences. And, you know, I, many years ago, I realized I don't really have to convince other people. You know, I just explain my experience and my perspective and what I think. And I don't really feel the need to really convince anyone. But I love discussing it. It's interesting to, you know, to discuss these things and think about them and learn from them.
1: Let's go to Jeremy in Wisconsin on the wild card line. Here, Jeremy, go for it.
15: Are you, you're talking to me? I'm in North Dakota.
1: Well, it says Wisconsin up there on the board, but that's okay. You're in North Dakota now.
15: Well, my question is, in the Bible, are there any female angels?
1: Female angels in the Bible. What do you think about that, Walter?
13: My understanding of angels is that in much of it is they are androgynous, so to speak, many of them. But that's kind of a that is an interesting question, because you have angels, you know, with male names like Michael, right? To my knowledge, if there are, they're not talked about. But you have the issue of the androgyny of angels and the masculinity of angels. You have to remember that in the Western civilization filter, particularly through Roman Catholicism, that is a very misogynistic religious system, religion. So everything is through the male and masculine vernacular. You know, the women are not allowed to be priests in, Roman Catholicism, which is the source of our, you know, Catholicism in general. So, you know, within that context, you know, you're not going to find, you know, female representation. In fact, you're going to very often, depending upon the individual, you're going to find that discouraged. And to me, that perspective, I've learned and come to, you know, see that it doesn't really matter. It's just, you know, another perspective that really has little to no bearing on the truth.
1: In Greek mythology, they have a lot of female goddesses, don't they?
13: Yes. Oh, in Greek, in Egyptian, in the Vedic, in all the traditions, you know, around the world, you have a lot of female, feminine representation. But in Western, I was going to say Judeo-Christianity, but even in Judaism, I think you have more female representation. This idea of, well, it's masculine and, you know, it's not feminine and women shouldn't be priests. This really is a very specific Christian and Muslim kind of idea, you know, in the West. And a lot of that comes from basically societies that wanted to control women.
1: Did Hecate reveal anything startling to you?
13: Well, as I said before, in my research and study of time-space phenomena, she appeared in the dream as twins. Okay. And this led to an understanding that in my analysis of the dream, which is a much longer conversation we can't have here right now, not enough time. This was an image of her split like a beam. Okay. And that led to an understanding, kind of an epiphany about time space phenomena to me, that that revealed to me the what I said about the triple crossroad, the past, present, and future. So that was the most startling, as I talked about before. That was the most startling, that actually she represents time and space phenomena.
1: Who created the triple crossroad?
13: It just is.
1: It is what it is.
13: It just is. I mean, you would get into the different traditions of, you know, some people would go to traditional creationism and those traditional beliefs, so to speak. But it just is. It's just there. Time and space are just there. They're there, and always have been.
1: Does Hecate show up in other people's research?
13: Oh, yeah. Yeah. I think so. You know, she might show up in the manifestation of the other pantheons, you know, as these various goddesses. They might not recognize her. They might be looking at aspects of her and not recognize her as such.
1: What does she look like, Walter?
13: That depends on the perceiver, the experiencer. You know, you could almost answer that with who exactly knows. When she appeared to me in a dream where she was, to quote the Pretender song, split like light refracted, she appeared as an elegant lady in the trappings, the clothing of the turn of the century, like the people I saw around her. But think about it. If she's from when you look at her from the context of the Black Sea cultures, they would see her as someone from one of those cultures. When you look at her from the perspective of the context of the Egyptian culture, well, to those perceivers, she would look like someone from, you know, those cultures, and on and so forth. Whatever her counterpart in, African mythology would be, she would appear to those perceivers as African. So it really, she can appear however she chooses, much like Athena, you know, of the Greeks. She appears how she needs to appear to the individual.
1: To the individual. West of the Rockies, Dusty's with us in Northern California. Hi, Dusty.
16: Hey there. Thanks for taking my call. I hardly ever call in, but I just had to this time.
1: Gotcha. Go ahead.
16: So I really appreciate what you're saying, Walter. I didn't catch your last name, but I'm definitely going to check out some of your books.
1: Walter Bosley is his name, Dusty.
16: Bosley, all right. I'm writing it down now. So, I want to try to make this quick, too. There's a lot I could say. Gentlemen, wouldn't you agree that Carl Jung would say most likely that the dark side has to do with our unconscious, our subconscious, which we're not conscious of, and that we need the dark to see the light? If it was light all the time, we'd be blinded, right? But we wouldn't be able to see the stars other than our star, the sun. And if we're going to talk about, so I want to try to slow down also so people can take this in. I have friends from every different religion. Wherever there's love, I'm there. And, George, you were good friends with, what's her name, Paglini, right? And you know that all witches aren't bad. And what I would call really evil, and I respect Catholicism, I have friends who are Catholic, witch burning. You know, burning people at the stake. I'd never heard of witches doing that or Hecate doing that. And we might call a goddess evil if she does the same thing that some gods that we respect, including Jehovah. I had a dream about Sophia, the goddess of wisdom. And I'm also a singer and a songwriter, and I named a band called, I named it Sophia's Circle. And I think this story that I'm about to tell you. It's very quick. I used to tell it.
1: You got 1 minute left, Dust.
16: Oh, okay. Well, so you know the story about the Garden of Eden, and it was all this perfect place, but don't eat of the tree of knowledge, and then Eve got in trouble, and it all, they got kicked out. Well, Sophia came down and said to Jehovah, and I do believe this is, why is it, Gnostic story. What do you think you're doing telling people their household had no other God besides you? What about your mother? What about your grandmother? What about me? And what are you doing telling them they can't eat from my tree of knowledge? Who do you think you are? Okay? So I'm putting a tone on it, right? But these are all things from older religions. Also, the Garden of Eden and the tree of knowledge, where it was all ancient goddess religions. And I could say a whole lot more about this, but I think you just said I only have like a minute or something, so I probably maybe ought to let it go then.
1: All right, your thoughts, Walter, as we wrap things up?
13: I think she gets, you know, what I'm trying to say, and I like what she further elaborated on what I was trying to say with the reference to Jung, that yes, it as well as our shadow self, it is our unconscious, and you need to go in the dark to be able to see light, right? So it's a necessary part of the process, and it's not as scary as people think. It's made to be scary by the priesthood, which has to perpetuate its own existence.
1: All right, let's hope that you're right about Hecate and she is benevolent. We're going to come back in a moment with Open Lines on Coast to Coast. Anything goes.
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6: If you are struggling with substance abuse, alcohol, pills, whatever it may be, first of all, it's nothing to be ashamed of. We know addiction is a brain disease, and we also know getting into recovery can be tough. Also, in case this helps, I want to tell you about a new study out of Harvard School of Public Health, which found that spiritual belief, the idea of a steady religious practice, had a protective effect from addiction. Experts we talked to told us there were probably a few reasons why this might be the case. Number one, excessive drug and alcohol use would not be the norm in a religious community, and people want to fit in. Two, a belief in a higher power provides people with hope and solace, great foils for addiction. And three, and I think there's some merit to this, regular attendance in a faith community also provides connection. Just like in AA, camaraderie and social support is often what you need. I'm Dr. Sanjay Gupta, helping you live a better life.
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8: Setbacks in court. I'm Chris DeMeo, Fox News. Two federal judge rulings go against President Trump. One would keep his name off the famed Kennedy Center. The other would not allow his $1.8 billion settlement fund for alleged victims of over-prosecution by the Biden-era Justice Department.
9: A federal judge ruled that the administration cannot move any money for the time being into the $1.8 billion weaponization fund, which is meant to pay out people who think they have been victimized by the federal government. Then, a separate federal judge ruled that President Trump's name has to come off the Trump-Kennedy Center, and the administration cannot move forward with planned renovations that would close the center for 2 years. And that is too much for the president. In a very long post, he concludes with this: I have instructed the Department of Commerce to make all necessary arrangements with Congress to allow a full and complete transfer of this institution, giving them the responsibility for its operation, maintenance, and management.
8: Fox's Peter Ducey at the White House. Skirmishes between protesters and police outside an ICE detention center in Newark, New Jersey.
10: We saw a heavy state police presence. They were out there to keep security. But once again, we saw more violence, a pitched battle between law enforcement and about 500 protesters. For about 45 minutes here in Newark, right about 10 p.m., the crowd changed. It got younger. A lot of people evidently prepared for a fight. They had headgear on, helmets, gas masks, knee pads. And when you saw them all start running with cases of water and paper towels, they were getting ready to get tear gas. They were going to use that water and paper towels to clean out the gas.
8: Fox's Steve Harrigan in Newark. Demonstrators argue DHS has failed to maintain safe and sanitary conditions within the facility, resulting in a detainee hunger strike, which the agency denies is taking place. 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
8: A mother and daughter from Minnesota are under arrest and charged in a $21 million Medicaid fraud scheme from 2024. Centers of Medicaid and Medicare Services Administrator Dr. Mehmet Oz tells Fox the fraud is widespread.
15: The number one biller of Botox in the country just went to the jail. She billed $25 million for Botox to Medicaid, pretending that it was going to help people with migraines. Again, fraudster coming from a place you could not imagine. And we're catching these folks. But the real question we should be asking ourselves, is this a flaw or is it a feature?
8: The suspects are accused of making false and fraudulent claims to Medicaid and are now facing 8 counts of health care fraud and 2 counts of money laundering. 5 people are dead, dozens more injured in a bus crash on Friday. Fox's Christina Coleman says that the bus driver reportedly did not speak English.
16: The crash happened in Stafford County, Virginia. Authorities believe Dunk fell to slow for traffic and hit multiple vehicles, killing 5 people, including a 13-year-old girl and a 7-year-old boy. Transportation Secretary Sean Duffy says Dunk got his commercial's driver's license from New York back in 2024. Duffy says this is exactly why the Trump administration is holding states accountable, enforcing rules of the road, and cracking down on drivers who cannot speak English. He wrote on X, quote, if you can't be properly trained, read our road signs, or communicate with law enforcement, you have no business driving a bus.
8: That's Fox's Christina Coleman. A settlement between a Kentucky school district and social media companies over claims that they fueled a student mental health crisis. $27 million in damages going to the Breathitt County School District, Meta paying the biggest chunk of that settlement at $9 million. The Carolina Hurricanes advanced to the Stanley Cup Final. They defeated the Montreal Canadiens Friday night 6-1. The Hurricanes will take on the Vegas Golden Knights. Game 1 is Tuesday night in Raleigh. I'm Chris DeMeo. This is Fox News.
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2: I don't have to tell you things are bad. Everybody knows things are bad. It's a depression. Everybody's out of work or scared of losing their job. The dollar buys a nickel's worth. Banks are going bust. Shopkeepers keep a gun under the counter. Punks are running wild in the street. There's nobody anywhere who seems to know what to do, and there's no end to it. We know the air is unfit to breathe and our food is unfit to eat. We sit watching our TVs while some local newscaster tells us that today we had 15 homicides and 63 violent crimes, as if that's the way it's supposed to be. We know things are bad, worse than bad. They're crazy. It's like everything everywhere is going crazy, so we don't go out anymore. We sit in the house, and slowly the world we're living in is getting smaller, and all we say is, please, at least leave us alone in our living rooms. Let me have my toaster and my TV and my steel-belted radios, and I won't say anything. Just leave us alone. Well, I'm not going to leave you alone. I want you to get mad. I don't want you to protest. I don't want you to riot. I don't want you to write to your congressman because I wouldn't know what to tell you to write. I don't know what to do about the depression and the inflation and the Russians and the crime in the street. All I know is that first, you've got to get mad. You've got to say, I'm a human being. My life has value. So, I want you to get up now. I want all of you to get up out of your chairs. I want you to get up right now and go to the window, open it, and stick your head out and yell, I'm as mad as hell, and I'm not going to take this anymore!
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1: Coast to Coast continues on 570 KLIF. And welcome back to the open line portion of Coast to Coast. George Norrie with you. It's great to be with you. It's been quite a couple of weeks, hasn't it? Let's go to the phones. Bill is truck driving in Oregon. Hey, Bill, go ahead.
2: Oh, hey, George. Hey, my overall topic is disclosure and Mandela effect. Okay, I know it's a big topic, but I'll be quick. I just want to throw something out there for you to consider.
1: All right.
2: Look, all right. You know how like Mandela effect involves time, all right, or the perception of time.
1: Perception.
2: And I've noticed you've got a lot of guests. They talk about various things. They talk about even Mandela effect without really mentioning time. And I get it because it's sort of hard to prove or disprove. But in 1991, it's happening to me again now. When I try to go to sleep, right before I go into REM sleep, I hear this loud bang and it wakes me up. And it's happening again now. And, all people perceive things differently. Like some people are good at weather. I'm not so great at weather. Like some people, you'll have two people that live in the same place and both will swear, you know, they've lived there their whole lives. One will swear the weather's getting hotter. The other will swear that, it's always been that way or whatever, you know, whatever the case may be. But what I am good at is language. And here's something, or the English language specifically. Right? And here's what I've noticed. Like, I'll give you an example of what I think we're in a Mandela effect right now. And then I'll give you an example of one that has passed.
1: Okay.
2: One right now is the word forward with the R, F-O-R-W-A-R-D. All right. Forward. That word is going away right before us. People are saying faux word without the R. All right. And I think that word is going away. And when it goes away, every dictionary, every AI, every database will not show that word. And everyone will say that I'm crazy. And I'll give you the example of one that's already happened. The word surreal. The word surreal used to not exist in my memory. All right. But you can go ahead, Google it, Oxford Dictionary. It doesn't matter. Surreal is definitely a word now, and it's commonly used, but it was not a word. And I think this is an example of a space-time distortion, and I think it's also maybe indicative of imminent disclosure, because I think these ETBIs, these extraterrestrial biological entities, as I call them, I think they have a perception of time that is certainly different than ours, maybe beyond ours, okay?
1: How did you key in on those two words, Bill?
2: Because, and again, it's just my thing. All right, there's a line in Star Trek. Remember, he goes, we have a boatload of trainees. How are they going to react under real pressure if we go on active service? And Spock says, as with all living things, each according to their gifts. Well, my gift, I guess, if you want to call it that, is specificity in the English language. All right. Like, I mean, I just remember things in English. And, you know, and again, I want to emphasize English because most of the world really doesn't speak English. Okay. And I think the majority of people speak Mandarin Chinese because of the population. All right. The population is so much bigger. And the thing is I just know surreal was not a word before 1991.
1: It's a big

0: Big word now. It's a big word now. Now, how does that tie into the Mandela effect?
1: Because it's changing. It's space-time discontinuity. It's space-time incongruency. It's like, and this is what I'm saying, when we pass through it, just listen, George. You're like, okay, this guy's driving me nuts. No, George, it's easy. Listen to any television show, any news broadcast. People are saying they're not conscious of it, but they are saying faux word without the R.
0: All right, I'm going to have to listen for that. Thanks, Bill. Drive carefully. Next up, let's go to Adam in Pascagoula, Mississippi. Welcome to the program. Hello, Alan. Adam.
2: Hey, George. My question is about wrestling. And my question is, what kind of symbolism does professional wrestling use for storylines, heroes, and villains to create larger-than-life characters?
0: You're asking, or are you asking or telling us?
2: I'm asking.
0: Gosh, you're asking the wrong guy. I used to watch wrestling when I was a kid. I hadn't been watched about in God knows how many years. What's your point, though? What do you think?
2: Well, you say, like, so much symbolism, and there's so many ex-wrestlers in the business, and, you know, and maybe there's something there, you know?
0: Do you think wrestling is real or fake?
2: I think the hits and the moves are real. The injuries are real. But the business is serious. It's about money. And I believe the money is real.
0: Oh, the money. The money's very real indeed. And the wrestlers are in great shape. They're good athletes. I think the bouts are already determined. They've already worked that out. The hits are worked out. They practice. But, I mean, these are real wrestlers. These are tough guys and gals. Trust me, you don't want to be in the middle of a ring with any of them. Let's go to Joe in Monterey, California. Hey, Joe, go ahead.
3: Well, I guess I'm back.
0: You made it. You're one of the few.
3: No, I wanted to talk about how complex the universe is, but I think I should just narrow it down to talk about how complex people are, and they don't know it. People might be doing things on the astral plane, another life, if you will, maybe a greater life at that. And they may not be conscious. They don't write down their dreams. They don't practice anything spiritual to wake up in their dreams. But they could be doing some incredible things. I know people that are they're musicians on the astral, but they're not a musician in the physical world. There are people that do all kinds of healing work on the astral, and they're not a healer in this world. So I was wondering, George, what do you think that you may be doing, or maybe people that you have talked to, and they said, oh, well, I had this incredible dream. I was doing this and doing that. They may be actually doing this in the physical somewhat, but mostly in the astral.
0: What do you think deja vu is, Joe?
3: Okay, that's interesting. We have a higher self. So the physical scientists will say, or the parapsychologist, very physical scientist, says that there is a nerve ending in the base of the spine, in the base of the brain, that vibrates, and you can have two thoughts or at the same time, or at least a thought ahead of itself. I think that because there's a part of us that's beyond time and space, and people know this. They've done things that are like time travel. They may be in a situation where that part of them kicks in, and they remember doing the very thing that they're doing again. That's one way of fortune telling. When a fortune teller goes into a trance state, they could advance themselves and focus on an event for the person that they're working with and give them information. They could also channel their higher self and get information. We are very, very complex, George, and we should work on ourselves so we can inherit what we already have.
0: See, I think, though, that things like Deja Vu Joe are coming from other lands that we might exist in another plane, another existence. And we've already gone through it, and we remember it because we're the same person. Very conceivable. It's a weird feeling. First-time caller Ron is with us in Huntington, California. Hey, Ron, I'll go ahead.
4: Hi, George. I have an explanation for deja vu for you.
0: Okay, I'd love to hear it.
4: Okay, first thing I got to start with a little background. The world we see perceive is assembled in our spiritual body at a point called the assemblage point, like in our midsection, and it's connected to our physical body. And as we're dreaming at night when we're asleep, that assemblage point becomes dislodged and shifts around. And I kind of explain that by sort of like an old reel-to-reel movie where you're seeing photos and all of a sudden it stops on one scene and that lights up that scene. And then it moves on again. It starts up again, and that's why we shift around during our dreams.
0: Good point.
4: Okay, so during a deja vu, we advance to a point in the future, and we stop at that point and see that time period and live through that event. And then later on, when we wake up, we don't remember any of it. We go back to our natural position. Our assemblage point returns to its natural position. We forget about it. And then later on, when we're actually caught up to that moment in time, we're living it in real time. And now all of a sudden we remember that we already been through this. And we get deja vu, and that's because we have been through it in our dream.
0: Now, something tells me that's not why you called, though.
4: That is why I called.
0: How'd you know I was going to talk about deja vu so quickly?
4: Well, I didn't tonight, but I've been wanting to call to give my explanation for that because you asked this question a while back.
0: You're clairvoyant. Thanks, Ron. Appreciate it. Next up, Don in Alberta, Canada is with us on the international line. Hey, Donald.
5: Hi, George.
0: Hey, Ben.
5: Your guest that was you're talking about, another word you missed is ask. You said it correctly, but if you watch a lot of movies and stuff or go online, it's ask, not ask. Like ask, like the A-X-E instead of A-S-K. But for your last guest, he was talking about ravens. Those things are absolutely the smartest animal I've seen, and they just raise absolute havoc with the farming industry. The only way you'll catch them doing stuff is if you put up a trail cam or a video camera. I've watched them sneak into the duck pen, climb up the side of the wall with an egg, and fly out on the road and eat it. Or it's another time where it's a campsite, and there was a box, three boxes of Oreo cookies. They cleaned them all up along with a bunch of other food in about 1 hour with people just like, I don't know, a couple hundred yards away, but they're really sneaky. But bird flu took them out. I haven't seen a raven in about since last year now. I've seen a couple crows, but that's about it. Other comment is for Iran. The alternative news that you get online is completely different than the mainstream media. So how can they keep a lid on it so well?
0: Good question, my friend. Good question indeed. All I know is get your news from us, folks. We get it from all different sources, and we give you our interpretation of what is going on. Jimmy in Raleigh, North Carolina. Go ahead, Jimmy. Welcome to the program.
6: Hi, George. Last night I called suggesting Richard Gonzalez asking the telepathy tapes folks to see if any of them can help decode the petroglyphs. And a couple of hours later, I saw a YouTube video showing, that Dahlia Hessen, autistic Dahlia, appeared on the show on Tuesday night.
0: That's right.
6: And Dahlia Burgoyne, I guess, had an autistic daughter who was a participant in the experiments of the telepathy tapes documentary.
0: Lidu, L-I-D-U is the daughter.
6: Yeah, I don't know her name, but I on the tape that I know that she's part of the Telepathy Tapes documentary. And so next time you talk to Dahlia, you can ask about the Hill, H-I-L-L, which is a place in the astral realm that there are thousands of them hang out there to make friends or learn from there. And some of them may read hieroglyphs or petroglyphs. So I don't know if it's a coincidence or synchronicities or something, but I just want you to, you might see her at the contact in the deserts conference. That might be something for you to ask her.
0: And there are no coincidences, Jimmy. Everything happens for a reason. You know that.
6: Yeah.
0: So you've been a listener for a long time?
6: Not really. I've been busy with work. So just recently I got some time and stay up late. So last year or two or so.
0: Okay, well, yeah. Good for you. Stay with us. We like you. Jimmy in Raleigh, North Carolina. Next up, let's go to Vaughn in Beaumont, Texas, east of the Rockies. Vaughn, go for it.
7: Hello, George. I want to touch on what they were speaking about, deja vu. I think that it's, during sleep that you sort of ingrain certain neural pathways in the present tense during sleep.
0: Do you think there are events that have already happened in our lives?
7: No, I think it's ingrained during sleep, the neural pathways in that present tense. And then in the present tense that you experience it, you're retracing those pathways that already been ingrained. But anyway, I want to move away from that, for the reason I called. I would like to also touch on heart disease. With the Secrets of Sierra Sounds with Ron Moorhead, you don't have that on YouTube anymore. I had so many comments behind my transcription of what was being actually said. I had the normal version, snippets of the normal version that was...
0: I don't know why they took that off. But Vaughn, stay with us. I'll come back and get your other comments in just a moment. We'll be back in a moment with more Open Lines right here on Coast to Coast AM.
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0: Coast to Coast. We'll be right back. Don't go away. This is 570 KLIF.
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2: 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Julie DeHardy has traffic and Brad Barton has weather on the fives.
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3: News. I'm Deborah Valentine. President Trump is returning control of the Kennedy Center back to Congress after an Obama-appointed federal judge ordered his name removed from the center.
4: The move follows a ruling by a federal judge in D.C. ordering President Trump's name to be removed from the Kennedy Center's facade, finding the center's board did not have the authority to unilaterally change the name.
3: Fox's Jared Halpern reporting. CENTCOM reports another lethal U.S. military strike on suspected narco-terrorists in the eastern Pacific on Friday.
5: Intelligence saying the boat was engaged in trafficking operations. Three narco-terrorists were killed. No U.S. military personnel were injured.
3: Fox's Chris DeMeo reporting. The White House has issued a memo following President Trump's May 26 physical at Walter Reed. It indicates President Trump is in excellent health. He turns 80 years old in June. 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
12: A better life with Dr. Sanjay Gupta.
13: People have started using AI for all sorts of things, but I cannot think of an area where the stakes are higher than your health. First of all, I'll tell you this. I know doctors who have cracked some seemingly impossible cases with the help of AI, so it can be a powerful tool. But AI can also hallucinate, provide bad advice, and be just as confident when it does that. If you do decide to plug any personal medical information into one of these chatbots, you should know that while the companies that created them have robust privacy protections in place, they are not bound by HIPAA, like your healthcare provider is. 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Always get a second opinion. And remember, if you ever experience concerning symptoms, skip the AI consult and head straight to the ER. I'm Dr. Sanjay Gupta, helping you live a better life.
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2: Coast to Coast continues on 570 KLIF. And welcome back, George Norrie. Let's go back to open lines east of the Rockies. We were talking with Vaughn in Beaumont, Texas. Hello, Vaughn.
0: Yes. I left off talking about, you know, the Bigfoot deal there, but I'm going to move on to what I really called about the heart disease. The cause of heart disease was discovered by Dr. Linus Pauling and Dr. Rath Mathias. They followed up on research that was done by a Canadian Dr. Willis. They discovered that carnivorous animals, animals that eat meat don't produce, they produce their own vitamin C, you know, because they don't eat vegetables and stuff, so they produce it, right. The liver produces it. Now, the research led to the areas where there's a plaque in the arteries the most that causes heart disease is like in the aorta. That's where the artery from the heart kind of takes a U-turn, and the pressure from the ejection fraction, the blood pressure that's coming out of the heart, it hits up against that arch. And if you don't have a strong enough lining, which is called the endothelium, it ruptures that lining. And when that happens, your liver, well, anytime you're low on vitamin C, your liver produces something called apolipoprotein A.
2: How do you know so much about the heart, Lamon?
0: Well, I study about vitamins and stuff. But I wanted to really get... I'm going to speak a little faster if I'm going too slow. But the liver produces a sticky substance called apolipoprotein A, and it has an affinity for lysine and proline. So once the endothelium, that lining, breaks, then the underlying muscular structure exposes the amino acids, and the apolipoprotein A, which has receptors for lysine and proline, end up sticking to those exposed amino acids, and it causes, that's the beginning formation of plaque. And lipoprotein A is carried by LDL. LDL is only a carrier, so it carries it over there, and then that's what plaque end up forming. Now, another thing to move on a little bit faster on something else, they got HDL, which is supposed to be good cholesterol, and LDL is supposed to be bad cholesterol.
2: That's what they say.
0: Yeah,
2: it's
0: okay.
2: Not
0: now,
2: necessarily
0: here's the deal.
2: True.
0: Here's the deal. Okay, now, when you have a cell that's destroyed, you're going to have the debris taken away from that site. HDL does that. It takes it to the liver. Okay, then you're going to need some construction material to come back so the cell can be rebuilt. LDL, which is called bad cholesterol, it brings the new construction material back to the site for it to be rebuilt. So if you lower the LDL, you're lowering the amount of construction material to rebuild the cells. So if you're lowering the construction material, you're going to have a gradual degradation in the health of the body.
2: Well, don't forget, though, not all bad cholesterol is bad for you. If you listen to Doc Wallach when he's been on the program before in the past, he's a booster in cholesterol, to be sure. But you should call in when pharmacist Ben Fuchs or Dr. Randy Shannon is on. I think she'll be on next week, by the way, next Tuesday. So check in with us on that and give us a little more health report. Next up, let's go to Jim in Wisconsin. Take it away, Jim.
10: Yes, sir. Could you hear me?
2: Yes, sir.
10: Yeah, I would like to talk to you about the Bible.
2: All right. What part?
10: Well, I would like to... This is going to be a little story, okay? Do you remember hearing a mother back in 2013 that was sent to prison for killing her baby infant back in 1957. Did you ever hear that?
2: Not specifically, but I'm sure I heard of it.
10: Okay, well, when I was about 4 or 5 years old, I had a dream. And I dreamt that I went to Mars. Now, you just bear with me.
2: All right.
10: And when I went to Mars, I landed on Mars. And these two-headed green monsters were chasing me. And I started running. And I kept looking back, and there was more coming after me. And finally, I came to a cliff. And I jumped off the cliff. And when I jumped off the cliff, I woke up. I was staring straight at the ceiling. And I saw my baby sister and Jesus next to her. And when I was put back to sleep, my sister said, come before it's too late. Come before it's too late.
2: Are you telling us that your baby sister was that baby that got killed?
10: Yes.
2: Oh, my gosh.
10: She was killed at 6 months old.
2: Was that
10: my brother and I were abused very badly. My brother, when he was 6 years old, my mom took a hammer to my brother's toes and hammered every toe he had.
2: Oh.
10: And this
2: was your mother who did this dastardly deed?
10: Yes. After my parents had an argument, the police came in the house, and my mom said, if you don't get this blankety-blank out of the house, I will kill him. Well, right after that, after my brother was taken out of the home, my mom started on me again. And she threw scissors and knives at me while I'm standing in the corner all day while moving a muscle. My mother accused me of killing my baby sister when I was only a year and 9 months. My sister was born in August of 1956. I was born May 24th, 1955.
2: Is your mother still alive, Jim?
10: Yes.
2: Where is she now?
10: She, as far as I know, she lives in Sheboygan.
2: She's not in jail?
10: She was. And then she was sentenced on May 1st of 2013 and got out on, I believe, August 18th of 2018.
2: And what was she exactly convicted of? What was the charge?
10: The charge was murdering my sister.
2: And they let her out? Why'd she get out?
10: Because the judge sentenced her to 10 years, and she could get out after 5.
2: For murder?
10: Yeah, for murder.
2: Something doesn't sound right, Jimmy.
10: Well, to be honest with you, I just want to just go on a little bit here. When I got older, I started learning about the Bible. I went to a friend's house. We had a Bible study. And I told him the same thing I told you, but only in deeper, deeper stuff that you would never imagine, okay? My mom would choke. I'll just give you an example. My mom choked me to death before I went to school. She kicked me with steel-tipped toes. And when I told my friend this, we had a Bible study. In John 10:10, it says, Jesus is speaking, and the Bible says, Satan has come to steal, to kill, and destroy. But Jesus goes on and says, I've come to give you more life, more abundantly.
2: How old would your mother be now, Jim?
10: She'll be 90 years old on June 6th.
2: When's the last time you contacted her?
10: Well, I never contacted her after she was sentenced.
2: But I just can't believe somebody would be convicted of murder and let go in 5 years?
10: Yes, because they went by the law of 1957.
2: What law was that?
10: Huh?
2: What law was that?
10: I have no control. The judge just sentenced her to 10 years, and she got out in 5, and she was on paper until April of 2023.
2: All right, I'm going to try to Google that. That's crazy. That is crazy. But she's 90 years old. I can't tell you to make peace with your mother. That's none of our concern or business. But something doesn't sound right at all. Next up, let's go to Greg in Remsen, New York, east of the Rockies. Hi, Greg.
11: Hi, everybody. George, you know, on the disclosure thing that's been going on lately, you know, the government information, you know, their credibility about the UFO subject hasn't been all that good over the years. And there's some stuff in the Bible, biblical stuff, and that's interesting. But, you know, when a person makes a personal decision, they need all the information they got. And you might have a lot of it. Have you ever interviewed an extraterrestrial or maybe had an open line caller that said they were an extraterrestrial?
2: Over the years, we've had some strange calls, Greg. That's to be sure. But I'm not sure a real ET is called a program. Go ahead.
11: If you were to get a real ET, it would be a groundbreaking event, I think. You know, actual person that's proven to be an extraterrestrial. What would be a few of the questions you might want to ask?
2: If they believe in God, how they think the universe started, where they're from, things like that.
11: Oh, yeah, yeah. That would be groundbreaking. Maybe somebody out there tonight's listening. Maybe they could call in. Tell us about
2: it. Do you believe that there? Do you think we've been visited?
11: Oh yeah, definitely, definitely. The reason I believe is during the before I was born, my father worked in the White House, and during the late Truman and during the Eisenhower administration.
2: Wow.
11: And he told me point blank that extraterrestrials are real for that reason that he worked there. He was in communications in the White House. He worked to the phones and things like that. He wasn't a politician. He worked for the Ma Bell.
2: The technician.
11: Company.
2: Yeah.
11: Yeah. Yeah. So, you know, he got out of the service after the war, went and worked in the White House, you know, and then moved on to promotions in the Bell system. But
2: what made him say that he
11: told me? Now, that's not proof. I mean, if you think about it, maybe somebody was pulling a prank on him, convinced him, and then my father convinced me.
2: That could be.
11: But,
2: did he ever tell you where his source was?
11: Well, see, him being in the Navy, he might have had that, what do you call, where you can't talk about things, you know?
2: Non-disclosure.
11: So he really, when I would drill down on it, he really didn't want to say his source other than that he worked in the communications area. And that, you know what I mean? He's very vague, wouldn't talk about that part. So, but that convinced me, being he was my father and this and that.
2: Well, how do you know he wasn't pulling your leg?
11: That's it. See, I still have that mysterious effect. What if he was kidding? What if Mr. Eisenhower was, or President Eisenhower was kidding around? You know what I'm saying?
2: Well, there's still that great story of Richard Nixon taking Jackie Gleason, the comedian, to Homestead Air Force Base in Florida, showing him a body of an ET. That's a great story, and I think that's real. I think that really happened. Next up, Jeremy in North Dakota is back with us. Hey, Jeremy, go ahead.
12: Hey, George, I want to give you a countdown update. It has been 8,209 days since my near-fatal auto accident.
2: You remember every day? Wow.
12: Mm-hmm. It ushered me into a 2.5-month coma.
2: You're out of it now.
12: For a little over 22 years.
2: How are you feeling?
12: I'm feeling kind of happy.
2: Feeling good?
12: Yep. I'm getting my endless pool refilled and cleaned and so I can use it again and learn how to walk again.
2: Are you in a walker right now?
12: I use a walker to walk around my house to make sure I don't fall on my big ass and hurt myself.
2: Well, you don't want to hurt yourself, that's for sure. So take care of yourself. Got time for one more call before the break, and we've got more open lines next hour. First time caller Rick is in Rancho Cucamonga, California. Hey, Rick, go ahead.
13: Good morning.
2: Hi.
13: Want to talk about telephone technology and how incompetent it has become. Has to do with, I'm on a landline, so I'm not in danger of losing the connection. But,
2: that's rare.
13: Yeah. The phone company I have is the independent company. It's not AT&T. The unfortunate thing is when we've had storms, we've had situations where my phone is the only thing that's working in terms of the landline. All the cell phones were gone. And if there had been an emergency, we could have gotten out on the landline, but not on the cell phones. And I think that's something that people ought to look at.
2: Well, there's no question. Cell phones are not the end-all, that's for sure.
13: I asked a telephone company supervisor, I said, what's the deal? They said, well, the reason why we don't care about telephone technology anymore is most people don't want to have long conversations. They just want to text.
2: AT&T would prefer landlines go away.
13: That's what they're going to be gone by 2029, as I understand it.
2: Unbelievable. Technology, my friend.
13: Yeah. Doesn't give one too much faith in technology, does it?
2: What are you going to do with fax lines and stuff like that?
13: That's a good question.
2: We'll be back with more open lines in just a moment on Coast to Coast AM.
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7: If you are struggling with substance abuse, alcohol, pills, whatever it may be, first of all, it's nothing to be ashamed of. We know addiction is a brain disease, and we also know getting into recovery can be tough. Also, in case this helps, I want to tell you about a new study at a Harvard School of Public Health, which found that spiritual belief, the idea of a steady religious practice, had a protective effect from addiction. Experts we talked to told us there were probably a few reasons why this might be the case. Number one, excessive drug and alcohol use would not be the norm in a religious community, and people want to fit in. Two, a belief in a higher power provides people with hope and solace, great foils for addiction. And three, and I think there's some merit to this, regular attendance in a faith community also provides connection. Just like in AA, camaraderie and social support is often what you need. I'm Dr. Sanjay Gupta, helping you live a better life.
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9: No decision on Iran. I'm Deborah Valentine, Fox News. President Trump holding off on announcing whether he would agree to the latest negotiated peace proposal with Iran. Fox's Marianne Rafferty has details.
10: The president saying he will soon make a final determination about a proposed deal with Iran after meeting with its national security team. The president laying out some non-negotiables earlier Friday. Iran must agree that they will never have a nuclear weapon or bomb. The Hormuz Strait must be immediately open, no tolls. The enriched material will be unearthed by the United States and destroyed. No money will be exchanged until further notice. Now, that's key because according to the New York Times, Tehran had demanded reparations for bombardment damage that some Iranian officials estimate at $300 billion to $1 trillion.
9: Tensions flared earlier this week when U.S. forces launched strikes against Iran in response to drone attacks in the Strait of Hormuz, testing the durability of the fragile Middle East ceasefire. President Trump is scrapping plans for a major renovation at the Kennedy Center after a judge's order removing his name from the venue. Fox's Jared Halpern has more from the White House.
11: President Trump says he has no interest in overseeing a major renovation of the Kennedy Center unless he is free to bring the institution back physically, financially, and artistically. In a social media post, the president says his administration will now return control of the performing arts venue back to Congress. The move follows a ruling by a federal judge in D.C. ordering President Trump's name to be removed from the Kennedy Center's facade, finding the center's board did not have the authority to unilaterally change the name. The judge also put on hold plans to close the center for 2 years during renovations. At the White House, Jared Halpern, Fox News.
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9: Another suspected lethal strike on U.S. narco terrorists.
11: U.S. Southern Command saying a lethal strike was carried out on a vessel suspected to be carrying drugs in the Eastern Pacific. Intelligence saying the boat was engaged in trafficking operations. Three narco terrorists were killed. No U.S. military personnel were injured. It was the third attack this week. The military reports 30 strikes and more than 200 people killed across the Caribbean and Eastern Pacific since operations began last year. Chris DeMeo, Fox News.
9: Residents file a class action lawsuit over the Memorial Day weekend chemical scare in Garden Grove, California.
18: A lawsuit filed against GKN Aerospace alleges folks faced anxiety and other harms when they were forced to evacuate amid fears of a toxic chemical explosion.
19: I call it a potential Chernobyl. It would have been permanent, lasting damage, plus countless lives.
18: Lawyer Sean Steele alleging the plant had several prior violations with the state and Orange County for not maintaining safety standards. Roughly 50,000 people in and around Garden Grove were evacuated when a tank containing a highly flammable chemical used to make acrylic plastics overheated. Eventually, the pressure was relieved. The lawsuit is seeking damages, including for emotional distress and costs from displacement. Kristen Goodwin, Fox News.
9: GKN Aerospace has apologized for the disruption and said it is relieved that the incident was resolved. The White House has released a memorandum detailing President Donald Trump's May 26 physical at Walter Reed Medical Center in Bethesda, Maryland. It indicates President Trump remains in excellent health, demonstrating strong cardiac, pulmonary, neurological, and overall physical function, according to that memo. It also says the 79-year-old president's cognitive function was within normal limits, with the president scoring 30 out of 30 on the Montreal Cognitive Assessment. I'm Deborah Valentine. This is Fox News.
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6: A Better Life with Dr. Sanjay Gupta.
7: Breast cancer is the most common cancer among women in the world. And according to a new study out of the University of Washington School of Medicine, an estimated 3.5 million cases a year are expected by 2050. Now, the good news is we've gotten so much better at screening, earlier detection, and cutting-edge treatments in many countries, including here in the United States. But even here in America, black women have a death rate from breast cancer that is 40% higher than white women, a disparity that exists despite our world-class treatment infrastructure. So what can you do to lower your risk? Eat less red meat? Try your best to manage your blood sugar and your weight? Exercise is really important. Cut back on drinking, quit smoking. And remember this, you should start getting mammograms. At what age? 40. That's when you should start. I'm Dr. Sanjay Gupta, helping you live a better life.
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1: Open lines continue when we come right back on Coast to Coast AM. 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
2: And welcome back to Open Lines. George Norrie with you, and let's go to the phones. Cornelius is with us in Louisiana. Hello there, Corny.
3: Hey there, George. And I'm mad as hell, and I'm not going to take it anymore.
2: I heard you on YouTube with that same voice.
3: Yeah, they beat me.

0: have freedom of speech. All these callers, Vaughn, Ron, and everybody else that's called in, Joe from Monterey. And this, you and Art Bell, y'all really have helped just all of us, George. And I was so glad to meet you and Tommy at that Oswald conference. And if anybody, if y'all see, like, Contact in the Desert, meet George and George. Go to these places and meet George and Tommy.
1: When was the Oswald concert thing? It was about 12 years ago, wasn't it?
0: Yeah, it was something like that. And, George, I just had the time of my life. I gave you and Tommy one LSU cap was purple and gold. The other one was gold and purple. And you gave me a coast-to-coast cap that was purple and gold. So how much synchronicity is that?
1: You're a good guy, Corny.
0: Hey, George, let me say this one more thing. The power of prayer, George, like I said, you just don't know how much it's helped out people. And I wish I could be in contact. And you ever thought about this, George? And I think you did it one time before. You and George Knapp, just a four-hour program with just you. Y'all take the first hour and then let the callers call in and talk to both Georges. So that'd be a good show to have, George and George.
1: That's what we're doing tomorrow at the Contact in the Desert, the exact thing that you just said.
0: Yeah, well, I want you to both y'all to come on the show on Coast to Coast because I can't get the Contact in the Desert, George.
1: He's the best UFO reporter in the country. You know that, Corny?
0: You know, George, I saw him because I still had cable and stuff. I saw him at that UFO hearing, and I saw him. Boy, he was talking about it, George. And I tell everybody, please read the Bible. Don't be deceived by these things. I know, George. Look, I can't remember what caller. I think it was Greg. He wanted an ET to call in. You know, George, you've had the Antichrist call in, Satanist. Yeah, have ET call in.
1: You got that right. Thanks, Corny. Be well. Stay healthy. Cindy's in Kingman, Arizona. Hello, Cindy. Welcome to the program.
2: Hello. Hello, George. Can you hear me okay?
1: Yes, we can.
2: All right, good. I just had three little light subjects that I wanted to ask you about, and they go back to Art Bell. And the one was the truck driver, and you know the little old ladies and the truck driver that was just in hysterics.
1: Yes, that little tape I play every once in a while.
2: He smacked him
1: on the head with a Bible, right?
2: Yes, I did hear you play it once, but I used to laugh at that with Art Bell. And the other one is he had that caller that called in that gave him such a bad time, and he and Art would go back and forth.
1: Oh, that was JC.
2: Yeah, and I would assume he's not around anymore.
1: No, he's still out there. He's been on the show before. He hasn't been on the program in a couple of years. But Tommy tells me he's still alive and kicking. He's out there.
2: Oh, Lord, and what fun that was. And then the other question I have, and then I'll get off the phone, is Cornelius, who I really enjoy listening to, he doesn't give his little beginning speech again about the beans and the hoodoo. And has he just, because of time, you know, not done that anymore?
1: He picks and chooses when he does it. He still does it. Trust me.
2: Okay. Well, you know, this is my first time talking to you. And one night when you have somebody on with Bigfoot, then I'll call back in because I'm curious about a Bigfoot story from a couple of years ago. And that's just about it. I'll go ahead and let you go. And thanks for talking.
1: You've been a listener for a long time, Cindy?
2: Long time. I'm pushing 80, and I want to say when I was in my 20s, I think, late 20s, maybe, early 30s. And, just couldn't go to sleep and coming through a station on, you know, the radio and for my alarm in the morning and came across Start Bell, and that's all.

0: took.
1: I bet you've got a lot of people listening to this program over the years, don't you?
0: Yes, definitely.
1: Well, you keep listening. Thank you for what you do. Next up, let's go to Jerry in Lake Tahoe, California. Hey, Jerry, welcome to the program.
2: It's actually Jay. Can you hear me?
1: Yeah.
2: Yeah, I just wanted to say, Mr. Nolan, I've listened to you off and on for about 10 years or so.
1: Thank you, sir.
2: And I know you have people on there talking about the Big Bang and so forth. But I just want to say that it makes more sense to me that God was created by the elements. God cannot have just existed forever and created everything. That makes no more sense than the Big Bang. And there's nobody on planet Earth smart enough that could convince me otherwise. I believe that God is not going to interfere with current world events. Things are going to be the way they are. Hopefully humanity survives another million years, even though there's wars and famine and suffering and so forth. And that's the conclusion I've come up with. And obviously something very, very special created everything you see on this planet. But I don't believe that God always existed. I believe that God was created, or creator, that created everything that you see before you.
1: Who created the creator, Jay?
2: The creator came from the elements of the universe. Something had to have come from nothing, Mr. Norridge. Something must have come from nothing. Simply because everything you see before you exists. All the creatures, the trees, the oceans, everything you see before you, the other planets, something had to have been created from nothing. You can't have a God that was always there. There's always something starting the creation of something. You see my point?
1: I do, but what started the creator? That's what I can't understand.
2: Yeah, I know. It's very hard to comprehend, Mr. Norrie, but when somebody says to me, oh, if you believe in, you know, God and Christ and so forth, then God was always there, and then he just decided to create Christ one day, that just doesn't sit well with me. I believe that the elements in the universe, something from the elements in the universe created the creator.
1: Well, as my mom says, always was, always will be, to be sure. I keep telling her that's not an acceptable answer to me, but she doesn't understand that to me. Let's go to John in Wisconsin. Hey, John, go ahead.
3: Hello, George, sitting out on my deck on a beautiful Wisconsin morning, listening to the birds chirp and my favorite source of information, which is Coast to Coast AM. Just want to give a quick follow-up on what Cornelius mentioned about Coast to Coast offering a platform of freedom of speech. But more importantly, Coast to Coast offers guests with information you cannot get anywhere. The other night, Ellie Marzulli was on, who's one of the best experts when it comes to disclosure. And we have the best facilitator in the history of radio, and you, George, I know you're a humble guy, but you just make it happen. Here's my assignment to everybody listening. I want everybody listening to tell seven other people about Coast to Coast AM. Five of them are going to say, John, I'm sleeping. Okay, fine. You sign up to be an insider, do what my friends do, and listen to it when you're done working, because you will gain wisdom you cannot get anywhere else on planet Earth. Kudos to you, George. Kudos to Tommy. Kudos to your staff. Keep up the good work, and God bless you.
1: And hold on, John. Hold on. How are you doing since your wife passed?
3: Well, I'm doing better. I've worked through the grief process. She died in February, and the worst week of my life was that first week because I've never been alone. We were together 42 years. We don't have any kids or grandkids. I'm blind and kind of felt sorry for myself, had a lot of regrets and a lot of, you know, wish I would have done things differently. Well, then through my church, we have a wonderful grief support group that has helped me immensely. And then I started getting out now, George. I've met some new people, and they've taken me out. Before the show tonight, I went out. My caregiver is a professional musician. We listened to her band play and had a good time. So I'm doing much better. Thank you for asking. But I'm going to end it with this. I look forward every day to the information I'm going to learn from Coast to Coast. And I encourage everybody that there's information out there that you can only get on Coast to Coast. But you need to take the initiative to not only listen, but together to do the same. Thank you, George.
1: Thank you, John. Appreciate it. And we're live for you 7 nights a week, folks. I was looking at the schedule for this coming year. I can't believe we're going into June in a few days. Wow. My birthday's next week, by the way. Happy birthday to me. But the holidays, we're going to be live. Christmas Eve and Christmas night, Thursday, Friday, I'll be here. Halloween will be on a Saturday, so one of our weekend hosts will do that. But I'll have a Ghost to Ghost show that Friday night before that, on the 30th. Let's go next to Aaron in Tempe, Arizona. Aaron, take it away.
0: Taking it away, George. Thanks for taking my call tonight, buddy.
1: Sure thing, pal.
0: I have a... Well, first of all, I want to say happy birthday to your wonderful mom and to you next week.
1: Thank you.
0: And I, my mom's birthday was today. I called her earlier and said, happy birthday, Mom. I love you. I think you're awesome. And she said, thank you. I love you, too. And I'm 65 today, but she said she didn't feel like it. And I said, well, that's a good thing.
1: Great age.
0: Definitely. So I wanted to share a true and weird Waymo story with everybody.
1: Waymo.
0: Yeah, this one's weird. So I've seen this about five times in my local area. So here in Tempe, we're a big college town because of Arizona State, and there's Waymos all over the place there. And I found...
1: And very briefly, Aaron, explain what a Waymo is to somebody who doesn't know.
0: Waymo is a self-driving autonomous car that doesn't need a human to drive it.
1: And it can literally come and pick you up driverlessly.
0: It is, and it's got cameras and rotating things on the outside of it to see in all directions. And so I'm not only did I find a local apartment complex nearby us where these things hang out and charge overnight. So I'm coming home last Wednesday night, a few days ago, and I'm going in our area here. We have a middle lane in the street that's lined with yellow lines. You get into that lane to turn left or right.
1: Sure.
0: Correct? And so I'm going southbound in the right lane where you go slower, and then you have the left lane for faster people. And I see a Waymo stopped in the left lane, not in the turning lane. This thing stopped in the middle of the street with about five cars stopped behind it, kind of like when you get stuck behind the bus and you have to sit there and wait for it to go.
1: Yep.
0: Or if you're on the freeway and people are going slow. So the problem there is if it's on your left or right side, you got to slow down and watch the people behind the Waymo, because people around here have a bad habit of darting out in front of you, trying to cut you off or get around stuff, right? And so I think it's a hazard to everybody where you see these things happen, because not only do you have to, you got to keep an eye on the car, but you got to watch the people that are stopped behind it to make sure they don't pull out in front of you and crash into you too. So I, you know, none of that happened, but I'm sitting over here looking at this thing like, seriously, it's stopped in the middle of the road and it's turning left and it's not in the turning lane. I don't know who is in charge of these things, but in my area, they're clearly not programmed or smart enough to realize all of the local traffic rules, and it's putting people, you know, in at least some kind of danger. So I don't like that at all. And Cornelius, I know you're listening tonight. So AI, you know, is kind of troublesome, my friend, with those AI cars. So watch out for those, all right?
1: You got it, Aaron. I do not like driverless cars. I do not like them at all. Jerry in Hemet, California, west of the Rockies. Hi, Jerry. Go ahead.
4: Hi. Hi, George.
1: Hi, buddy.
4: Thanks for taking my call.
1: Sure.
4: I've been in a dilemma about which story I want to tell you, but I think I know which one I'm going to do.
1: Go for it.
4: Okay. Joe in Monterey, when he talked to the guest this evening,
1: mm-hmm.
4: he asked about any beings from other planets are incarnating here. I think that's what he asked.
1: Right.
4: Well, you know, in your book, Worker in the Light, you tell the Ingo Swann story that he was in a market in L.A.
1: Yeah.
4: And he saw a woman, and the instant that he saw her, he was certain.
1: He knew she was something else.
4: She was somewhere else. And I had that same kind of experience a few years after I read your book out here in Hemet. I went in the local market, and there was a young couple, and the man was pushing a cart around. They were probably about 32 years old. They had the vibe like they were a couple, you know, but they looked like brother and sister. And, okay, they both looked like John Fogerty. They had that kind of a face.
1: And he's one of our buddies.
4: Yeah, yeah, but he's got very distinctive cheekbones, doesn't he?
1: Right, right, they're high.
4: They looked like him. And they didn't know what to buy. They had three bags of trail mix in their cart, and that's all they had in it. You know, the chocolate chips and the coconut flakes and the peanuts, like you eat when you're hiking?
1: Right.
4: They were just buying that. The instant I saw them, I knew they were aliens. And I didn't know why. I didn't know why. But I was very afraid that this guy would make eye contact with me, because I was sure that he knew that I knew who he was.
1: Did they look somewhat human?
4: They looked exactly human.
1: Just like us.
4: Yeah, that's why I don't know why I had this impression, but it was irresistible.
1: And did they speak?
4: No. I don't know if they talked to each other. I certainly didn't hear their voices. I did not. But I was sure the woman did not know that I was on to them, but I was sure the man did.
1: Well, they could be walking among us. You never know. When we come back, we're going to talk about clairvoyance in a moment. Don't miss this portion of the interview.
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0: Coast to Coast. We'll be right back. Don't go away. 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
1: We'll hear from a Dallas Fire Rescue spokesperson with the latest on the apartment explosion in Oak Cliff at 6:30. 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
2: 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Julie DeHardy has traffic and Brad Barton has weather on the fives.
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3: News. I'm Chris DeMeo. ICE protests continue in New Jersey after an alleged letter detailing bad conditions inside an immigration facility.
4: We've seen over the past four nights continued interactions between ICE and protesters. We really feel like adding ICE to this situation has made things less safe. And we've seen a surge now in ICE agents coming into the region.
3: Governor Mike Sherrill says the protests are peaceful. Major global issues discussed at the Reagan National Economic Forum, including Iran. Treasury Secretary Scott Bessent weighing in.
5: When Bessent said that Iran is at the end of its tether financially, he says that 40 to 50% of Iranian troops are not getting paid at this point. Bessent also touted that the U.S. has seized $1 billion in Iranian cryptocurrency assets.
3: Fox Business's Kelly Sabiri. 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
19: People have started using AI for all sorts of things, but I cannot think of an area where the stakes are higher than your health. First of all, I'll tell you this. I know doctors who have cracked some seemingly impossible cases with the help of AI, so it can be a powerful tool. But AI can also hallucinate, provide bad advice, and be just as confident when it does that. If you do decide to plug any personal medical information into one of these chatbots, you should know that while the companies that created them have robust privacy protections in place, they are not bound by HIPAA, like your healthcare provider is. Whatever the advice presented to you, take it with a degree of healthy skepticism. Always get a second opinion. And remember, if you ever experience concerning symptoms, skip the AI consult and head straight to the ER. I'm Dr. Sanjay Gupta, helping you live a better life.
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1: Journalist and broadcaster Barry Eaton was given psychic and clairvoyant skills by the universe. I had a chance to ask him about the afterlife and how to tell others what it's like.
10: Well, I guess we can only teach what we know, and if we know nothing at all, then we can't teach or help anybody, can we? And
1: no.
10: I think that's been the problem, that so many people are operating from a complete platform of ignorance. But the more we can learn more and find out, I mean, there's some fantastic material out there, as I said, not only my books, but I've been able to contact quite a few different people in my time and interview people on my own radio program. So you can build this information up, but it's once again, it's your choice. And the more you can be convinced within yourself that there is something else, and indeed we are just here on one journey of many, once you can do that and believe in it yourself, it's a lot easier to talk to other people about it.
9: You talk about cryogenics in your book, freezing of individuals.
10: Yeah.
9: I think Larry King wanted to do that, didn't he?
10: Yes, I think I mentioned that in the book, actually, that Larry King has set himself up for that. And, of course, Walt Disney did as well. And, I don't know, it's one of those things that all you're doing is preserving the body because the soul has moved on. It's the same thing that I found out that when we're in a coma, the soul actually leaves the body. It comes and goes a bit, but it's taken away and cocooned and protected. So if the body basically perishes, even though we're keeping it alive in a very artificial sort of a way, the soul has moved on. And when I asked the guys in spirit about this, they said, well, yes, we might be able to revive a body in 50, 100, 200 years' time, but that soul that was Walt Disney or whoever will have moved on and maybe has had several other lifetimes in between. So all of a sudden, another opportunity might arise for another spirit to say, oh, yeah, I wouldn't mind being in Walt Disney's body, and convince the powers that be that they should have a turn in that body. So it's one of those sort of strange things, isn't it?
9: Favorite part of No Goodbyes? What would that be?
10: My favorite part?
9: Yeah.
10: Oh, wow. That's like saying which of your children is your favorite.
9: It is. It is.
10: I never thought about my favorite. I guess part of the favorite is being able to keep up my communication with my late partner, Judy, via my two lovely mediums, Val and also Ezio, but also to find out that she is part of my spirit team, that that John Dingwall is, we talked about it in the first half of the program, that for those people who may have just joined us, I've got a spoke spirit who brings through information from a whole lot of different spirits, and I've now found that Judy is one of those spirits. And the other really nice thing about it, George, is that my father is also part of that, and my good friend Ezio brought through my father, having never met my father, having never met anybody, and it was so fascinating because he said, oh, there's somebody just arrived, and there's always a gatekeeper from the other side. They opened the gate, and he said, do you know an Ernie? And I said, yeah, Ernie was my late father-in-law from my previous marriage. And he said, oh, Ernie came through, and a bit of a couple of messages there. And then he said, look, he wants to bring through Bill. I said, I don't believe this. Because Ernie, my late father-in-law, and my late father's name was Bill, they were great mates. As soon as they met, they clicked because they were both ex-Masons. So, of course, the secret handshake, the full routine. And here they come through together. Ezio had no idea. So to be reconnected with my father, whom I never really felt a connection I would have liked during our life together, that was, well, it was awesome, really.
9: Was it emotional for you?
10: Very.
9: Yeah.
10: Very emotional. And since then, interestingly enough, I was at Comparing the Afterlife conference here in Australia earlier this year, emceeing it, and one of the mediums, and the night that they had the medium show, brought my father through once again to give me some messages to say how proud he is of the work that I'm doing in the afterlife. Now, I had tears running down my face at that stage.
9: It does. That almost happened to me at this event when they conjured up good old dad, because that would have been the first time that I've had any communication with him since he passed on.
10: Yeah.
9: And
10: so how did that make you feel?
9: It gets to you. It really does. You know, whether you believe it's real or not, it still is very surreal, Barry. It really
10: is. But if you listen to your heart, you'll know if it's real or not.
9: Yes. And you want it to be real, though,
10: of course
9: deep down inside.
10: Yeah, yeah. But, I mean, you don't have to be all that bright, I don't think, to realize that when you're being scammed by some of these false mediums. But when a medium is brought through other information that is so relevant and so provable, and then they come up with something like your father or your mother mm-hmm. or somebody really, really close to you comes through, then you know that right. they are not scamming you.
5: If this was trickery, it was done very well.
10: Yeah.
5: Yeah. Okay, let's go to the phones. Let's pick it up by going to John in Wichita, Kansas, first-time caller. Hi, John. Go ahead.
11: Hi. How you doing?
5: Okay.
11: Hey, I have a question. I believe in a past life, I must have really done something wrong.
5: Uh-oh.
11: Because this particular life is, I've had nothing but bad luck my entire life.
5: Well, you might be right there. Barry, what do you think?
10: Well, the thing is that we do come back from lifetime to lifetime, and we bring karma, unresolved karma, back with us. We all have a life purpose, and we combine both destiny and free will, from what I've been told. So that if you are having a few problems there, they are problems of your own choosing, and maybe of your own making, John, from previous existences. And you've come back this time to have another go at them. So instead of letting it get you down and saying, this is hell on earth and what am I doing here, work out what you can do. Be positive. As I said before, focus on the solution rather than the problem. And then that's how you can start to move beyond this.
5: Do we pull this black cloud over our heads on our own?
10: Well, we can co-create, that's for sure. And we've got to take self-responsibility. That's something else I've found, George, that a message that's come to me from the afterlife and something I've always believed in anyway, that whatever we do, we have to take responsibility for it. So if there's a dark cloud there, it's something that we've either created now or co-created in the previous life.
5: Let's go to George in St. Louis. Wild card. Hey, George. Good morning.
12: Good morning, George. Good morning, Barry. Oh, Barry, by the way, I just love that Australian accent. I can hear you guys, you can hear you talk all day.
10: Hey, George, I don't have an Australian accent. If I had an Australian accent, I'd sound like this, mate. How you going? I'm not a real Aussie unless I talk like that.
5: Good eye.
12: Here's what I've always wondered about, the creation itself. God, he's an architect, a designer. How does he go from the virtual, you know, the plan, as an architect, and how does he go from that to materializing, the universe, earth, matter, energy? How does he go from the designer stage into what is the real, the actual universe itself? I don't understand the transition.
10: That is a very wild question there. I wish I had a succinct answer to give you there. But whatever it is in the creative process, going from pure energy of spirit and then with worlds creating and other planets. And here we today find that there's potential water on Mars. Life is everywhere. It grows. And this is just part of that growth process. But how it actually happens physically or biologically, that's way beyond my pay grade.
5: You've done some readings for people. You do probably more than I thought you did. How did you perfect that?
10: With practice, George. Like everybody else, I make mistakes, but we're here to make mistakes. I always say that, you know, you go to Hollywood, you're making a film. If this take doesn't work, we do another take. So that's called a mistake. Nobody worries about that. You dump the mistakes and use the take that you really want in your final film. So this is our life. Any mistakes that we have, let them go. Move on. And I learned and I've grown. Like you, I've dealt with a lot of people by taking phone calls on radio programs. And you learn to work with people after a while, and then just going into a totally different level of intuitive work by the means of astrology and other intuitive areas that I can use, it just helps me to be able to help people to help themselves. It's a whole process of that. But the more you do, it's like anything, the more you do, the better you get.
5: What has been for you the most frightening aspect of the work you've done?
10: I don't think I've been frightened at all, to be quite honest.
5: Really?
10: Yeah.
5: That's a good thing.
10: What's to be frightened of, I would ask myself. I mean, the only concern that you have is that I never, ever want anybody to go away from a consultation with me feeling worse than when they arrived. Not that I'm doing a Pollyanna routine or anything like that, but I want people, and it always happens, that what we've investigated together changes their energy from being maybe down and a bit depressed or all over the place, at the end saying, oh, look, I feel so much better after that. I feel as though I've got answers, I've got something to work with. So to me, there would be no more concern than not being able to help people that way.
5: Let's go to Donna in Cleveland, Ohio. Hello, Donna. Go ahead.
13: Hello. Good morning, Barry.
5: Morning.
13: Good morning, George. I am elated to talk to you. This is like a miracle for me. Okay, now I have this situation. Now, a few years back in my family, there was a baby that was murdered. And it affected me, just hugely affected me, and I'm still actually not past it. Okay, now I studied up on it for a really long time on how to make contact with this child. And I honestly believe that I did, okay? And I'm going with 99.9% that I honestly did, because what I did was I meditated and I went to a peaceful, quiet place, and the baby appeared, and the baby spoke to me. And when he spoke to me, he said, he actually addressed me as Donna, and I stopped him right there, and I said, no, Aunt Donna, because I don't allow my nieces and nephews to call me by my first name. So I said, no, Aunt Donna, and he said, you have to forgive her. And I said, no, I don't think I ever can, which was the wrong thing to say. And I knew right away it was the wrong thing to say, but it's still in my heart. I wasn't there, and actually I don't think I'm still there. And I think that might be this lesson on earth that I'm needing to learn, because I'm not a real forgiving person, and especially when it came to this. So all I'm looking for is, if you could possibly, if there's any way that you could give me any kind of confirmation that I actually did make contact with this baby.
10: Well, I think you've got to look inside your own heart for that. And if you feel 99.9% sure, that's a pretty high sort of a figure you put on that.
13: Right. You know, I just thought, well, maybe, is there any way you could tell me, yes, you absolutely did.
10: But only you will know that. And the thing is that if the information that came back to you is relevant, and forgiveness is a message that you need to have in this lifetime, then that is a very pertinent answer. Now, to be able to connect, people might be thinking, well, how can I connect with the energy of a baby? Well, don't forget, the soul of that baby could be a fairly old soul who just came in for, and quite often this will happen, a child will only live for a certain time, but the lessons in that child's brief life can be far and wide spread. And in this instance, this child's very, very brief existence has affected you so much that when you did communicate, you got a message that could change your entire life. And the message can be coming from the advanced soul that inhabited that baby's little body for just such a brief period of time, but going back into the afterlife, knowing that that was the message. Then when you did make communication, you were able to be helped. But then again, as I said before, it's self-responsibility. You're the one, the only one, that can work out what to do and how to do it.
5: Well said, Barry. Well said. Donna, thanks for the call. Shirley's in Indianapolis. Go ahead, Shirley. Get you in here.
14: Good morning.
5: Hi.
14: I have all kind of people in the family that have passed, and I communicate with them in my own way, and I feel like they help me out in my own way. But now at work, we've had spirits and we've had little things that happen, but, you know, you can always pass it off as something else. But one night I was there working late, and there was another fellow there, which was across the lab from me. But I'm grinding at my grinder, and I get this push, this huge push, like somebody just bounced up against me. And I'm like, what? And I turned around, and, you know, of course I knew there was nobody there, but you got to look. And I couldn't figure it out, so I just thought it was a sign from somebody to tell me to leave now. Maybe I'll get an accident if I leave later. You know, I don't know what the purpose was that happened. But what I've wondered, I've tried to call it out and talk to it when I'm by myself, and no response. I just wonder why, just like on ghost hunters, why they're there and then all of a sudden they're gone.

Radonna Walker, Dan Galante, Tom Danheiser, Sue Trikas, Lex Lonehood, Sean Adesor, Alec Fernandez, Stephanie Smith, Tim Banal, George Knapp, Richard Serrett, and Ryan Recker. I'm George Norrie, somewhere out there on Coast to Coast AM. We'll see you on our next edition. Until then, be safe, everyone.

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7: A better life with Dr. Sanjay Gupta.
8: If you are struggling with substance abuse, alcohol, pills, whatever it may be, first of all, it's nothing to be ashamed of. We know addiction is a brain disease, and we also know getting into recovery can be tough. Also, in case this helps, I want to tell you about a new study at a Harvard School of Public Health, which found that spiritual belief, the idea of a steady religious practice, had a protective effect from addiction. Experts we talked to told us there were probably a few reasons why this might be the case. Number one, excessive drug and alcohol use would not be the norm in a religious community, and people want to fit in. Two, a belief in a higher power provides people with hope and solace, great foils for addiction. And three, and I think there's some merit to this, regular attendance in a faith community also provides connection. Just like in AA, camaraderie and social support is often what you need. I'm Dr. Sanjay Gupta, helping you live a better life.
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10: Still mulling it over. I'm Chris DeMeo, Fox News. President Trump still considering whether to go ahead and sign off to a peace deal between the U.S. and Iran.
11: President Trump still contemplating whether to move forward with a tentative U.S.-Iran deal hours after concluding in the Situation Room meeting with his advisors. The White House issuing a statement after that meeting saying President Trump will only make a deal that is good for America and that Iran can never possess a nuclear weapon. The deal would extend the ceasefire for 60 days and reopen the Strait of Hormuz.
10: That's Fox's Marianne Rafferty. The two federal judge rulings go against President Trump. One would keep his name off the famed Kennedy Center. The other would not allow his $1.8 billion settlement fund for alleged victims of over-prosecution by the Biden-era Justice Department.
12: A federal judge ruled that the administration cannot move any money for the time being into the $1.8 billion weaponization fund, which is meant to pay out people who think they have been victimized by the federal government. Then a separate federal judge ruled that President Trump's name has to come off the Trump Kennedy Center and the administration cannot move forward with planned renovations that would close the center for 2 years. And that is too much for the president. In a very long post, he concludes with this: I have instructed the Department of Commerce to make all necessary arrangements with Congress to allow a full and complete transfer of this institution, giving them the responsibility for its operation, maintenance, and management.
10: That's Fox's Peter Ducey. War Secretary Pete Hegseth continuing his trip in Singapore. Secretary Hegseth assuring Pacific allies that the U.S. remains committed to the region while softening recent comments on China. He had described China as an imminent threat. His remarks coming after the president's recent trip to China. 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
10: A mother and daughter from Minnesota are under arrest and charged in a $21 million Medicaid fraud scheme from 2024. Centers of Medicaid and Medicare Services Administrator Dr. Mehmet Oz tells Fox the fraud is widespread.
16: The number one biller of Botox in the country just went to the jail. She billed $25 million for Botox to Medicaid, pretending that it was going to help people with migraines. Again, fraudster coming from a place you could not imagine. And we're catching these folks, but the real question we should be asking ourselves, is this a flaw or is it a feature?
10: The suspects are accused of making false and fraudulent claims to Medicaid and are now facing 8 counts of health care fraud and 2 counts of money laundering. 5 people are dead and dozens more injured in a bus crash yesterday.
17: The crash happened in Stafford County, Virginia. Authorities believe Dunk failed to slow for traffic and hit multiple vehicles, killing 5 people, including a 13-year-old girl and a 7-year-old boy. Transportation Secretary Sean Duffy says Dunk got his commercial driver's license from New York back in 2024. Duffy says this is exactly why the Trump administration is holding states accountable, enforcing rules of the road and cracking down on drivers who cannot speak English. He wrote on X, quote, if you can't be properly trained, read our road signs, or communicate with law enforcement, you have no business driving a bus.
10: That's Fox's Christina Coleman reporting. A settlement between a Kentucky school district and social media companies over claims that they fueled a student mental health crisis. $27 million in damages going to Breathitt County School District. Meta paying the biggest chunk of that settlement at $9 million. And the Carolina Hurricanes advanced to the Stanley Cup Final. They defeated the Montreal Canadiens 6-1 Friday night. The Hurricanes will take on the Vegas Golden Knights. Game 1 is Tuesday in Raleigh. I'm Chris DeMeo. This is Fox News.
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0: From the City of Angels near the Pacific Ocean, good morning, good evening, wherever you may be across the nation, around the world. I'm George Norrie. This is Coast to Coast AM. Later tonight, those open lines. Here's what's happening. President Donald Trump met with advisors today in the White House Situation Room as he considers a tentative agreement that would open the Strait of Hormuz and start new talks with Iran. Mr. Trump said before the meeting he was preparing to make a final determination, but there's no indication whether that decision has been made yet. A spokesperson for Iran's foreign ministry says a memorandum of understanding between the two nations has not yet been finalized. We'll see what happens. The driver of a bus involved in a deadly Virginia crash that killed five people doesn't even speak English, according to authorities. Transportation Secretary Sean Duffy calls it unacceptable. Five people were killed, dozens others injured when the driver of the travel bus headed from New York to North Carolina failed to slow down near a work zone and slammed into several cars on Interstate 95 in Stafford County. The devil is defined as the supernatural personification of evil, malice, and temptation in various cultures and religions. Conceptually, this figure takes multiple forms, from an independent evil deity to a symbol of human flaws. Heidi Hollis, who coined the phrase Hat Man and Shadow People with us. Heidi, what do you think of the devil?
1: Hey there, George. You know what's wild to me in researching this topic, just trying to dig a little deeper, is that the idea of a devil figure didn't fully form like all at once. Like it developed over time. In early Judaism, Satan meant something closer to like adversary or accuser, not the fully independent evil being stalking people like it's viewed in Christianity, where the devil becomes more like a direct enemy of God or a fallen angel that was tied to temptation, lies, demons, spiritual warfare. And in Islam, the devil figure is more connected to pride and a refusal to obey God. And it seems like most religious beliefs have some kind of understanding of there being a force that's not on our side, essentially. In Buddhism, there's something called like the Mara that acts like a tempter who tries to stop enlightenment. And in Hindu traditions, like evil is spread across different beings and ideas where there's this almost like resistance to divine order, like a rebellion. But in folklore and indigenous beliefs, they are more like a trickster type, like, you know, Skinwalker Ranch, like the shapeshifters, and they might turn into a raven or a werewolf or even a clown, George. Isn't that a great idea? but the red horned devil with hooves, it was shaped more like from folklore and art and symbolism. Luckily, there's not a single description of him looking like that in the Bible. We don't want to run into that. But it's interesting that nearly every culture has tried to explain why evil feels bigger than ordinary bad behavior. Like, it's just so different from us that we just hope it's not a part of anything that we are. You know, sometimes it's seen as a force, sometimes as a temptation, sometimes as darkness that humans choose to follow. I'm just hoping, you know, people get the message that whatever the devil represents, that they don't want anything to do with it. That's my feel about it, George.
0: do you believe in the devil?
1: Oh, I consider, honestly, the Hat Man to be the modern day devil. And he admits to it. And he will tell people that's who he is. So I think he is what everybody has feared. And he wants you to know he's here. He's making his presence known again and again in the millions now, you know, and it's growing to the level that I was told and warned about a very long time ago when I first started talking about it here on the show, that this day was coming.
0: All right. Well, thanks for the update. Heidi Hollis. Her website is HeidiHollis.com. Thanks, Heidi. A new batch of satellites for Amazon's Internet constellation headed into orbit tonight. A United Launch Alliance on an Atlas V rocket lifted off from Cape Canaveral. It was the seventh Amazon mission to fly on an Atlas V and tied for the second time the rocket's

0: witnesses that related to UFO sightings, but was mainly about protecting whistleblowers. There was a discussion about the importance of whistleblowers who expose government cheating, cover up, and exploitation. Important roles if we value our freedoms. Sergeant Dylan Borland was quizzed about his sighting of an object over Langley Air Force Base in 2012. He said the UFO was massive, triangular-shaped, hovering about 100 feet above him. He told of the hearing that it was two stories thick, meaning it was about 20 feet thick, and after a couple of minutes, it flashed upwards to commercial aircraft levels. It left behind the scent of a thunderstorm, which I took to mean a sort of ionization of the atmosphere. This story was interesting, but nothing I haven't heard a thousand times before. Under questioning, he admitted he was the lone witness and said it was because it was so late at night. The real point of his tale was not the UFO, but his treatment by the chain of command after he reported it. He said that his report was ignored, dismissed, and he was harassed at work and eventually lost his security clearance. And it would seem to me that if he had invented the story or had misinterpreted as a natural phenomenon or seen an experimental secret aircraft, there would have been no real repercussions, but he lost his security clearance is surprising to me. I spent 10 years as an Air Force intelligence officer. I wrote magazine articles condemning the Air Force for their botched investigations, ridiculous solutions, and their continuing cover-up. All the while, I had a top-secret clearance. I knew that the agent responsible for the background check knew about those articles, but there was no problem with my clearances when I switched to the Army. I was still able to get a top secret clearance. The point is, the treatment of Borland suggests a real effort to keep something hidden from the public that is more important than my criticism of the Air Force UFO investigations. And it was meant as a warning to others about reporting their sightings. While I found the information about other whistleblowers in other arenas interesting, I was most interested in the UFO aspect of the hearings. And like Representative Burchett, I prefer UFO to UAP, but I digress. George Knapp's testimony about his meeting with high-ranking Russian officials as the Soviet Union was collapsing was quite interesting. I have mentioned the shutdown of a ballistic missile flight at Malmstrom Air Force Base in 1967 by an outside force. This was something that was allegedly impossible, but it happened. All 10 of the missiles went offline at about the same time. More frightening was George's report of interference with a flight of ballistic missiles in the Soviet Union. Instead of just shutting it down, the launch codes appeared. If I understood what George was saying, the Soviet generals and officials believed it was this outside force showing them that they could take over the missile complex and could have launched an atomic war if that had been their purpose. The other things that caught my attention was George naming some of the private corporations that have possession of some of the materials recovered from crash retrievals. That material has been around for decades, but it seems that these years of research have failed to produce any significant results. The sad thing is that the congressional representatives mentioned that some of this new data that was just dumped on them was brand new. They were astonished. But those of us who have been around for decades know that there is more information about UFOs from the landing traces to reports of crash retrievals hidden by the government that hasn't been released yet. And that's what we have for tonight, George.
1: All right, my friend. We'll talk to you next week. Kevin Randall talking about his weekly UFO report. Up next, Walter Bosley back with us as we talk about the goddess of the underworld next on Coast to Coast AM.
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1: Coast to Coast continues on 570 KLIF. And welcome back to Coast. George Norrie with you. Walter Bosley back with us. He spent 20 years in the U.S. national security community, first as a counterintelligence specialist with the FBI, and then as a special agent of the Air Force Office of Special Investigations and Counterespionage Operations and Investigations during his active duty service as an Air Force officer. He has since focused on his publishing company, his writing, and is also a licensed private investigator. Walter Bosley on Coast to Coast. Walter, welcome back. How have you been?
2: Great, George. It's good to talk with you again. Thanks for having me back.
1: I'm looking forward to this. And the latest book I have for you was The Time Travel Guidebook. Any others since then?
2: Oh, gosh. I have released The Esoteric Napoleon II. Recall you and I talked about that
1: in March.
2: Yeah, and on the TV program, too.
1: Beyond Belief. Back.
2: And this one's about the mysteries of Napoleon and the Louisiana Territory. So it's got all sorts of new, interesting things.
1: Now, how did you decide to key in on this goddess from Greek?
2: Oh, wow. Hecate. What's interesting is she kind of emerged years ago in research I was doing in follow-up to my Disneyland research, leading to this very strange, what appeared to be a cult murder mystery in San Bernardino Valley, California. And she was kind of there in the material. And the closer I looked, the more she was there, you might say.
1: Who is Hecate?
2: Hecate is a chthonic goddess, meaning among the oldest of the gods and goddesses in various human traditions. And she is the queen of the underworld, where we go after we die, and the place where the darker, in the Jungian sense, you might say, the darker spirits and energies, that's their abode. That's where they live. And she figures prominently in the myth of Persephone, when Persephone was kidnapped by Hades and taken to the underworld. Persephone's mother, Ceres, beseeched Hecate to go find her daughter and bring her back. So the image of Hecate with the two torches searching through the underworld, going to Hades to kind of bargain to get Persephone back is a very old, long-time image we have of Hecate.
1: Walter, is Hecate evil?
2: No. Although she is associated with witches and witchcraft, that's not entirely what she's about. She's more like an energy, like electricity. You know how electricity has positive and negative, and electricity can do these amazing things, but if mishandled, electricity can be dangerous and deadly.
1: Right.
2: Hecate is she just is, and if you misunderstand or if you misapply your understanding of her, she could possibly be destructive, but she's not evil.
1: The internet makes her sound like she is really one kind of an evil person.
2: Right? Yeah. Well, you know, the internet doesn't always get it right. And there's a lot of people who see Hecate purely from the witchy perspective, and they think, you know, the occult and all this stuff because the way she's popularly presented and dramatized. But the more that I encountered her in my research, the more I looked into her, I found that really, she's also known as the Queen of the Triple Crossroad. Okay, and there's a bit of a mystery there. And in looking at that aspect, I found her to be essentially a being that is kind of control of time and space phenomena.
1: And we call her the goddess of the underworld. What exactly is the underworld?
2: The underworld, again, is that place that, you know, at times we think of the underworld as the popular version of hell, that dark place you go to when you die and pass on into that realm. It is, in a Jungian sense, you know, it's where the shadow world is. It's where our shadow selves are very comfortable. And it really, you know, it depends on the particular mythology, but all of them have a lot in common with the idea that it's just that place where that those shadow aspects of our existence and our psyche exist.
1: Do we ever visit the underworld, Walter, in our dream state?
2: I think so. I think so. And the Tibetans in the Tibetan Book of the Dead, because the underworld is usually equated with, again, when you die, you go into this dark place to, say, process into your next life, so to speak. And it's described as a very dark, shadowy, kind of scary place. And I think we do, and can travel there in our sleep. Yes.
1: What has Hecate tried to do for humanity? Anything good?
2: I think she helps you embrace that shadow self. You know, again, Carl Jung, from his perspective, he says you really have to deal with your shadow self, that darker side. And when we say shadow, we don't mean evil necessarily or bad. It's just that darker side of yourself. And, you know, Jung tells us that you have to deal with that in order to, you know, balance with that lighter side of your nature and to understand yourself and, you know, advance in enlightenment, right? And maturity. And so Hecate is the guide through that underworld of the shadow self, helping you understand that side of your nature.
1: Did the ancient Greeks know well of Hecate?
2: Yes. In fact, the Egyptians also knew her. She's very often associated with Isis or the veiled Isis. And, you know, there's the admonition of the veiled Isis that when she lifts her veil to reveal her true nature, you are to tell no one. That is the popular idea. I find that to be more in line with, well, it's not that you don't tell anyone, it's that you're selective in who you talk about Hecate with.
1: And when you talk about ISIS, we're not talking about the terror group by any means.
2: Correct. We're talking about the Egyptian goddess.
1: Do
2: But
1: you?
2: she's older. She's older than Egyptian mythology because the Egyptians knew her as an older goddess. The earliest they have of her is actually in the Black Sea region, and that's before Egypt.
1: Who created her, Walter?
2: Again, being one of those chthonic beings, she just is among those who just were and is. There are some traditions that will say, well, she was born of this one or that one. Some even say that she's the daughter of Cronos, which, you know, is older than Zeus. But most of the sources I have found, I find convincing. She's just one of those beings that her origin is practically unknown. It's really unknown. Nobody really knows where she came from.
1: Was she created in the fictitious mind of people?
2: Well, some might say, Those who find that gods and goddesses are more a representation of energies and influence, the various influences in that spiritual realm, or what you might call the psychological realm, she could, from that perspective, have been, born of a need to have a handle on that aspect of the psyche. So it's always possible that she could have been, they say that psychologists, I can't remember who said it, but once said that if God didn't exist, we'd have to invent him. Well, it could be in the spirit of that.
1: You've had some curious experiences with this being, haven't you?
2: Yes, I have to say that my direct experience with Hecate came through remote viewing. When I first learned remote viewing in 2007, there were some intriguing threads I was following in some unrelated research. And what came through was a glyph, okay, like an esoteric glyph, which led me to Saint Catherine of Alexandria. Now, I subsequently learned that Saint Catherine of Alexandria never really existed as a human being. Her story is lifted from the biography of the very real and historical Hypatia of Alexandria, whose father was the librarian of Alexandria, the famous library that was destroyed.
1: All right, Walter, we're going to take a short break. We'll come back and talk more about your incredible work. Walter Bosley with us. He's got a YouTube channel that's linked up at coasttocoastam.com. 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

0: Coast to Coast. We'll be right back. Don't go away. This is 570 KLIF.
1: We'll hear from a Dallas Fire Rescue spokesperson with the latest on the apartment explosion in Oak Cliff at 6:30. 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
2: And an update on gas prices from AAA Texas at 5:30. 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
1: I'm Clayton Neville.
2: I'm Sybil Summers. Julie DeHardy has traffic and Brad Barton has weather on the fives.
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3: I'm Deborah Valentine. Violent demonstrations continued Friday night at an ICE detention facility in Newark, New Jersey. Protesters were met with tear gas and mounted police. Demonstrations began after a letter surfaced detailing alleged deplorable conditions at the center, which officials deny. The NTSB expected to release further details today of Friday's fatal crash between an E&P travel bus and several vehicles, which killed five people in Virginia. Fox's Christina Coleman says Transportation Secretary Sean Duffy said the bus driver didn't speak English.
4: Duffy says this is exactly why the Trump administration is holding states accountable, enforcing rules of the road, and cracking down on drivers who cannot speak English.
3: The driver is identified as 48-year-old Jing S. Dong of Staten Island. 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
12: Making sure your kids get enough sleep. It's one of the most important things you can do for them as a parent, and yet it's often overlooked. Not only does sleep in the early years set the stage for mental and physical health, it also creates the foundation for how one sleeps later in life. That's according to the National Sleep Foundation. Now, that organization recommends 14 to 17 hours a night for newborns, 12 to 15 for infants, 11 to 14 for toddlers, 10 to 13 for preschoolers, and 9 to 11 for school-aged children. When it's age appropriate, start by talking to your kids about why sleep is important. It helps their body grow, helps their brains learn, helps their mood stay steady. Don't underestimate the importance of a routine. You can even narrate what you're doing step by step to help them along the way. I'm Dr. Sanjay Gupta, helping you live a better life.
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1: We'll take your calls next hour, Walter Bosley, as we talk about Hecate, the strange Greek goddess of witchcraft and magic. Just check in with us as well. The Paranormal Podcast Network keeps cruising along. 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
1: And welcome back. George Norrie along with Walter Bosley as we talk about Hecate, the Greek goddess Walter, you were telling us about your remote viewing session where you did you contact her? Or did she contact you?
10: I think she emerged in my remote viewing by revealing the glyph that I mentioned before, which the glyph revealed led me to St. Catherine of Alexandria, which I was explaining before, was actually what they call a syncretization, a fabrication of the historical Hypatia with aspects of Hecate. See, this was in the pagan days, and they couldn't, in ancient days, and they couldn't completely erase the veneration of Hecate. So what they did was they concocted a saintly image, and they kind of allowed the veneration to continue as long as they did it under the guise of this St. Catherine of Alexandria, who shared the same symbol, the wheel, and such. But with time, people understood who it really was. And eventually, the Vatican in the 20th century admitted that there was no St. Catherine of Alexandria, that this indeed was a syncretization. And so I continued my research when I learned about this into Hecate. And around this same time, what was really kind of spooky was that ravens, crows, began to visit me at my home conspicuously. If I was out in the field doing research, I had to go to cemeteries. Ravens, big ravens, would show up and really just kind of guide me to the graves I had to find. It was really strange. And also, I was encountering owls a lot more, and in a very kind of, again, conspicuous is the best word for it. You know, they would show up, and these are crows and owls are familiars, are you know, the creatures associated with Hecate. So, you know, as I learned more about Hecate, I encountered more of her familiars and encountered more of the phenomena and such associated with her.
1: Walter, do people worship her?
10: Some do. Some do. Certainly, in, you know, historically, more did. But if they don't exactly worship in that sense that we think of worship, they certainly venerate her. They certainly celebrate certain days of the year that, you know, they identify with her. And they certainly beseech her for things. They certainly go to her, so to speak.
1: Is she misunderstood by a lot of people?
10: Yes. Yes, that people think that she's exclusively the representative, the goddess for the witchcraft culture,
1: right?
10: Which certainly is, you know, a symbol for them and a goddess for them, but she's not exclusively that. Not that I have found in my research and experience.
1: Are there many goddesses like her?
10: In other traditions, she has her counterparts who, you know, from the perspective which I happen to share, that these are just different versions of the same being. It is essentially her. Now, different cultures, of course, will emphasize certain aspects from another culture. So, you know, Hecate in the Egyptian cultural context may seem like a different goddess than in the Greek, because what they are different aspects of the same being, but it really results in the same being. And of course, there's a lot of times confusion between, you know, different goddesses, but for the most part, what it is just different cultures focus on different aspects.
1: Do they pray to her a lot?
10: I think yes, I think particularly, you know, in the witchcraft culture, anyone still practicing the ancient religions would pray to her. Yes, I think so.
1: But you don't believe she's evil.
10: I do not believe she's evil. I think she's outside of that good and evil, you know, discussion. I think she's really neutral. You know, it all depends. It all depends on how you come to her or how she finds you. It depends on your behavior. It depends on your perspective, where you're coming from, and what your intention is.
1: Do you summon her up very often?
10: I don't. I do not summon her. I do not pray to her. I acknowledge her existence. I acknowledge if I sense, you know, her presence, so to speak. But I do not communicate directly. And no, I do not pray to or worship her. I respect.
1: Do you know anybody who does?
10: Personally, no.
1: You kind of hesitate a little bit.
10: Because you never know. You know, these things are real personal for a lot of people, right? And personal meaning very private. So you never really know. And remember, as I told you, she's associated, you know, in ways with the Egyptian goddess Isis, who was veiled, right? And the whole thing about if she lifts her veil to reveal to you her true nature, tell no one. There's people who take that very literally. So you never quite know who might be an actual literal worshiper.
1: You've heard of Aleister Crowley, right?
10: Of course.
1: Is she somebody that he would have tried to worship?
10: She's definitely somebody Crowley would have attempted to communicate with and, you know, work with, so to speak, conjure. Absolutely.
1: What are the benefits of dealing with her? What do you get out of it?
10: I think enlightenment, you know, enlightenment about yourself, particularly your shadow self, your enlightenment about certain aspects of reality and, illumination, because the image of her with the two torches, what does the torch represent in ancient culture? But illumination itself. And she is seen carrying two torches, lighting the way through the dark underworld in her mission to find Persephone. Well, symbolically, that is the very definition of, you know, enlightenment and illumination itself is, you know, that torchlight in the darkness.
1: How many different kinds of Greek gods or gods are there out there?
10: Oh, gosh. There is the traditional pantheon, you know, popular pantheon that we could, go through the list of. Not as many as in the Vedic, you know, the Hindu mm-hmm. pantheon. Course, they have countless.
1: Some people believe that these gods may be extraterrestrials. What do you think of that?
10: Well, I'm not opposed to that idea, certainly considering, you know, that they could have been or be beings from, say, literal extraterrestrials across physical space or from other dimensions. You know, that kind of thing. Some people will tell you that Yahweh, you know, the God of the Abrahamic religions, Judaism, Islam, and Christianity. There are some people that think that Yahweh is merely a powerful being from another world who came here and set himself up as a god. There are some who think, you know, that. That he's the demiurge, but that's the Gnostics, and that's a whole other discussion. But I think it's possible that these could be beings from, I think of it more as another dimension. So there's something very different about them, their very nature. They're not mortal, you know, in the sense that we are.
1: And why do you believe, Walter, she is not, or it is not, evil?
10: I'm convinced that Hecate, herself, is not evil, because the more I studied, the more I encountered her familiars, the more I found the fingerprints and footprint of her presence in the various things I was researching and investigating, the more illuminating she became and the less shadowy she became, to where ultimately I have begun to see her as this goddess of the triple crossroad. She is essentially the guardian at the gate of time and space. The triple crossroad meaning that point where the past, present, and the future come together.
1: We're going to take calls next hour with Walter Bosley about Hecate and other Greeks as well. And you're still allowed to call in during open lines if you're lucky enough to get in later on tonight on that. If somebody wants to communicate with Hecate, what's the easiest or the best way to do that?
10: I would not advocate communicating
1: really
10: with her directly, because I would not advocate, you know, with you know, it all depends on the individual. But I would say, if you really insist on it and you're really curious about it, start with trying to get to her in your sleep, in your dreams. If you're a lucid dreamer, you know, whatever exercises you do that kind of gives you some control over what you dream about, start there, because I think she's one of the, you know, the many, these beings who will communicate with you in your sleep state.
1: What would a priest say about her?
10: they would pretty much say she's dark and evil and, you know, avoid her, don't communicate. You know, that all depends on which tradition you embrace or what your personal spiritual choice is.
1: Well, how do we know the priest isn't wrong?
10: Well,
1: or right.
10: There you go. We don't. We have to explore these things ourselves, ultimately. Remember, the Gnostics and other traditions tell you, you don't need a go-between. You don't need the priest. Usually the priests, you know, they're protecting the priesthood. They're pretty much looking out for job security when they want you to go through them and just take their advice without trusting your own instinct, without trusting your own experience. Life is scary. Life is dangerous. All aspects of it. And this is certainly one of those aspects.
1: Walter, how did you go from being a special agent of the Air Force Office of Special Investigations to doing what you're doing now?
10: Well, since I was young, specifically since I was a teenager, I was having very strange experiences myself. I had an enlightenment experience at 16. I experienced dreams that parts of them came true over the course of many years. I had, you know, waking strange experiences. And it was just an accumulation of that, which really the purpose of all that, you know, the result of all that, it made me aware that, you know what, there's something more to this existence than just the material, what we see and feel. And so it was a lifelong interest. And in the course of my career in national security field, okay, in intelligence, in that community, you meet more people than you might imagine who have had the same experiences and think about these things in the same way. And it just accumulated. It kept introducing itself, and I had to pull threads and I had to find answers. So, you know, I decided to pursue those answers.
1: Does she have much of a cult following?
10: Sure. Yeah. Particularly in the witchcraft culture, you know, and when I say that she's more than just the witchcraft culture, that's not disrespectful to the witchcraft culture at all. I just, you know, there's just more to her than that. But I think you find her most popular followings among the practitioners of witchcraft.
1: Simple as that. Does anybody ever get hurt following her? Anything bizarre ever happen?
10: I think there is a potential for that. But as I said, you know, you could walk out in the street and get hit by a bus. You could, in any spiritual system you devote yourself to, you could expose yourself to, you know, dangers. You know, life is not for the faint of heart. And, you know, at some point, you just have to, you know, go forward in your path and show some courage. And not let that worry you. But at the same time, you know, you can study. The best thing to do is to study these things and intellectually have a handle on what the hazards are, you know, because you don't want to get tripped up in demonic influences, which are certainly out there. And through study, you can really identify a lot of the hazards and how to avoid them. And I think, through my experience, that the more I studied Hecate, the less scary, the less dangerous, you know, she became.
1: Was she ever human, Walter?
10: No.
1: Never?
10: Never.
1: What justified her being a goddess?
10: not so much justifying, just that was her nature. She's this one of these beings we don't know the exact origin of. They just, as far as we know, they just always were. And we don't completely understand their existence because we don't share that existence. We are, in a way, we're lesser beings, right? But what made her, put her to the goddess status and venerated, was that as people encountered her through the path they took in life or through the experiences they were having, they recognized her presence, and whatever they got out of it, they appreciated. And so they chose to recognize that. And that's how the veneration of any of these beings starts, is they like that connection. They like for you to know they're there. And, it's kind of a symbiotic thing, right? I would say personal experience is what got her, you know, elevated to veneration.
1: How do you think she got the name Hecate?
10: Well, I don't know the actual ultimate answer to that, but remember, Hecate is a word. So when you look at the etymology, the word science, so to speak, it depends on the language. Now there are, if you get into linguistics, what's interesting is, think of this, Saint Catherine, usually spelled with a K, but it could be with a C. There's the K-A-T in that name. Well, Hecate, there's the K-A-T. So when you look linguistically at the root, you can see, the etymology there. And across different languages and cultures, you will have the certain letters in common, and that's your first clue to find the answer to that.
1: Walter, when we come back, we're going to open up the phone lines and give folks a chance to talk with you about the goddess in just a moment. Walter Bosley with us. He's linked up to YouTube. We've got that at coasttocoastam.com.
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15: Awaiting a decision, I'm Deborah Valentine, Fox News. There's still no word from President Trump about what he thinks of the latest peace proposal between the U.S. and Iran. Fox's Marianne Rafferty has the latest.
16: President Trump still contemplating whether to move forward with a tentative U.S.-Iran deal hours after concluding in the Situation Room meeting with his advisors. The White House issuing a statement after that meeting saying President Trump will only make a deal that is good for America and that Iran can never possess a nuclear weapon. The deal would extend the ceasefire for 60 days and reopen the Strait of Hormuz.
15: Iran's main negotiator maintained yesterday that the U.S. must show its willingness to commit to the peace deal before his country makes its commitments. President Trump is scrapping plans for a major renovation at the Kennedy Center after a judge's order removing the president's name from the venue.
17: President Trump says he has no interest in overseeing a major renovation of the Kennedy Center unless he is free to bring the institution back physically, financially, and artistically. In a social media post, the president says his administration will now return control of the performing arts venue back to Congress. The move follows a ruling by a federal judge in D.C. ordering President Trump's name to be removed from the Kennedy Center's facade, finding the center's board did not have the authority to unilaterally change the name. The judge also put on hold plans to close the center for 2 years during renovations. At the White House, Jared Halpern, Fox News.
15: President Donald Trump is giving his endorsement to a January study by the Department of Health and Human Services. It calls for cutting the number of vaccines recommended for every American child. An executive order that Trump signed on Friday directs federal agencies to align their policies behind the study, which recommends 11 vaccines. 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
9: A Better Life with Dr. Sanjay Gupta.
21: People have started using AI for all sorts of things, but I cannot think of an area where the stakes are higher than your health. First of all, I'll tell you this. I know doctors who have cracked some seemingly impossible cases with the help of AI, so it can be a powerful tool. But AI can also hallucinate, provide bad advice, and be just as confident when it does that. If you do decide to plug any personal medical information into one of these chatbots, you should know that while the companies that created them have robust privacy protections in place, they are not bound by HIPAA, like your healthcare provider is. Whatever the advice presented to you, take it with a degree of healthy skepticism. Always get a second opinion. And remember, if you ever experience concerning symptoms, skip the AI consult and head straight to the ER. I'm Dr. Sanjay Gupta, helping you live a better life. .com.
22: And it was part of the one big beautiful bill, which I wasn't a fan of for a number of reasons. And not because, like Thomas Massey, I was using it as a substitute for the Jews, okay? This is where I differ from all of these absolutely pretenders and podcasts to stand, because I don't have other cable news rejects from production studios going through. I read this damn thing. I went through it line by line.
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23: With his staff and support to figure out the next steps here. He calls it time for a final determination on whether or not we will see an extension, a 60-day extension to the ceasefire in the war with Iran. And in that time, here's what he wants to see. This is what he has put out on his Truth Social. Iran must agree that they will never have a nuclear weapon or bomb. The Hormuz Strait must be immediately opened. No tolls for unrestricted shipping traffic in both directions. All water mines, bombs, if any, will be terminated. And then he goes on to say, ships caught in the strait due to our amazing and unprecedented naval blockade, which will now be lifted, may start the process of heading home. We are awaiting word from the president.
22: So we're just waiting
23: right
22: to see
23: now.
22: What POTUS does with this, because it's going to happen at any time, and we're going to have to take it when it comes out. And just to let you know, when that happens, you know, we'll update you about it and let you know what's going on. But the reality is that he's in the cabinet room, or he's in the with this cabinet right now, and this is all supposed to be all of the latest with it's not a negotiation to end the conflict. It's a negotiation for ceasefire. So we're not even at the point where we can have, you know, a complete stoppage of hostilities. So just so you know, that's all this is. It's just a way to get to the ceasefire, and then from there go towards maybe stopping hostilities. But then Iran has also said that they don't want any kind of stewardship of the strait, that they want to maintain control of the strait. And that's just not something that POTUS is willing to compromise on. So that's expected. I mean, Kane, is expected to happen literally like any minute. Yeah. So it might be kind of jarring for you guys if you're listening, because we may have to be like, oh, wait, we got to go, because we're going to have to take, because it's all going to be that. And I want to make sure that, you know, because we have to talk about it. So we have to play it. We have to take it live when it happens, so that we also can know what's happening and can share that with you. So welcome to the radio program. Dana Lash with you. We're at the top of this first hour here, and that's the latest. So we talked a little bit about it yesterday. What to expect from it, what not to expect, we'll see. But the point is that it's supposed to be just the negotiation with also all of our Gulf allies, you know, the Saudis, et cetera. They've all have been a part of this, UAE, et cetera. So we'll see what comes from this, but it's expected to happen. I mean, he's been in this meeting all morning. He was in the Situation Room with his cabinet. He's been there literally all morning. And now, Kane, what did you dropped in Slack? You don't think he's going to come out until after the market closes, really?
1: Yeah. I mean, we've seen it already before over the past couple of months, where he's like, especially with this Iran situation and the way oil. Remember with that weekend when he actually postponed it, and then oil dropped because of the futures? Everyone
22: yes.
1: thought that.
22: Yes.
1: Well, that was the thing. So he came out after the market closed, and then the oil futures dropped after the market closed. So most of the volatility in the market was avoided because he did that. So I'm guessing that maybe
22: that's
1: something
22: gonna be his play
1: that he'll do this time. And again, this is just speculation on my part.
22: Now that you said that, he's not going to do it. Now that you said that, he's going to be like, no, nope, you know, Kane said this. So, I think I'm going to have to do the other thing.
1: I'd rather get the information before the market closes, actually.
22: Well, yeah, I mean, I think a lot of people would also. I think a lot of people would also. So that's a possibility, but they're all meeting in there. The cabinet they've assembled, and we went back and forth on the psyop of it all, because there were conditions that were kind of sort of released bit by bit, like a drip drip. It's like what Iran did to the United States the first time they were negotiating the ceasefire, and they were trying to act as though, oh, the United States agreed that Lebanon is completely a part of it, when they weren't. Lebanon wasn't privy to it at all. Lebanon even actually came out and corrected the record, which was pretty embarrassing for the Iranians. They were like, we're not doing this. This is not at all what is happening. Lebanon is not part of this at all. Stop it. And that was because Pakistan got its busybody in there, and they were mucking it all up for everybody. And they were doing that because it was all to protect Hezbollah. So they said yesterday that they had a significant percentage hammered out, but it was just some of these other finer details. Meanwhile, we're all waiting to see what happens. Everybody's waiting to see what happens with gas prices, with the market, with everything. And so it's all a wait and see, right? We're all just kind of waiting to see. So like I said, if POTUS does come out, and because I think he's going to hold it probably in the Situation Room, I would think.

0: actions, all about our minds, parenthetical bombs. If any will be terminated, we have removed through detonation numerous such mines with our great underwater minesweepers. Iran will complete the immediate removal and or detonation of any mines that are left, which will not be many. Ships caught in the strait due to our amazing and unprecedented naval blockade. Oops. He says that he said the ships that are caught in the strait, that's all that's going to be lifted. They can start the process of heading home. Say hello to your wives, husbands, parents, and families from me, your favorite president. He tweeted. He actually had that in there. So he said, the enriched material, sometimes referred to as nuclear dust, which is buried deep underground with virtually collapsed mountains caused by our powerful B-2 bomber attack 11 months ago, sitting on top of it, will be unearthed by the United States. He says, which it is agreed is the only country, along with China, that has the mechanical capability of doing so in close coordination and conjunction with the Islamic Republic of Iran, plus the Atomic Energy Agency, and destroyed, etc. He said no money will be exchanged until further notice. He said other items of far less importance have been agreed to. He goes, I will be meeting now in the Situation Room to make a final determination. So that's the, it's what they have buried under what our bombers took out. So that's the nuclear dust, the enriched material, which is buried under those, because the B-2, when it drop bombs, possession of that. We want possession of that. So that, I mean, anytime, if he does wait for the markets to close and it's like at the end of the show, I actually am going to be mad, I think. Well, because that means then we're going to have to watch all what everything happens tonight and tomorrow. You know, like, do it now. I'm tired of waiting. Is anybody else tired of waiting? When I get aggravated enough, I'll pop you. I just don't want to sit here and negotiate it. Right?
1: Well,
0: tired of it.
1: I understand it takes a little bit longer to pull this regime out by the roots. Look, when he negotiates and then they're, hey, look, we got a deal, and then they come around and later and say, no, we didn't agree to that. It's constant back and forth like that with these guys. So my guess is he is just getting the finer details and confirmations on all of these points in the agreement and making sure that they're not going to just go back on their word like they've done every single time in this conflict.
0: I just don't know why we are pretending that they aren't going to go back on their word. Like, this is the 11th time.
1: It is the third regime, and half of it's gone.
0: The 11th time.
1: So you're saying there's a chance.
0: I think we just need to send a bunch of Southern women with flip-flops over there and today, make them all go cut their own switches.
1: End today.
0: Jiminy Christmas. If you send a bunch of Nanas and Gigi's over there and Mimi's, holy crow. That'll get done. They'll pull them out. They'll pull them out by their ears is how they'll do that. So we're going to keep an eye on all of this as well. We got a number of other things to get into in addition to this. So I actually was really mad yesterday after the show because I see this thing that pops up. First off, I saw it in a meme, and it was a meme where you're looking at a picture of people sitting like a crowd shot, and it says, look at the corner of the picture. And you look at the corner of the picture and it says, don't read the caption. You read the caption. It says, don't look at the shirt. And you look at the shirt and it says aliens.gov. And I was like, what? And so immediately my first thought was, when you hear aliens.gov, what do you think of? Actual, like, aliens, right? E.T., man, like little green dudes and stuff. They're going to, you know, probe Uranus and all this. That's what I was talking about the planet, you godless heathen, or not. So you go to the website, and I mean, it's like it has stars. It has like a Matrix X-Files font. They walk among us. For 60 years, the U.S. government has kept a closely guarded secret. Aliens have been walking among us, living in our neighborhoods and interacting with us in our daily lives. Now, I got to that part, and I was like, I knew it. I knew it. Don't call me naive. Stop it. The world is boring and full of horrors. I wanted some excitement in my life, okay? If I'm not going to get hit by a giant asteroid, God willing, it could still happen, then at least maybe send some aliens to cause some chaos. And it goes on. It says they've shopped in the same stores. They've attended the same classes as our children. They've lived seemingly normal human existences. With this

0: point, I'm like, all the people that I think are weird are probably aliens, right? Right?
1: Yeah.
0: It's the first thing I'm thinking of.
1: I'm along with you.
0: Yeah, I'm like, oh my gosh, who do I know who's potentially an alien? Oh my gosh, this broad is totally an alien. This guy's oh my gosh. It's like that Men in Black episode when they realize Elvis is an alien. And he didn't die. He just went home, right? And I'm thinking of all of this. Like, this is actually such a Men in Black way of telling everyone. It's sort of disarming, right? It disarms you so you're not freaking out about, you know, aliens who could come and melt your face off. I'm like, oh, yeah. And it goes, with one exception, they do not belong here. I'm like, yeah, they don't belong here. What? That's right, E.T. Unless, you know, you're coming bearing gifts. I mean, I would take that. It says millions arrived under the cover of darkness. I'm like, ooh, they got here at night? That explains all the lights in the sky, right? Crop circles, etc. Countless presidents and congressmen and senior officials knew what was happening. Yes, they did. Oh, my gosh. And it goes down, and you're reading, and it's President Trump was the first to call it the real danger that aliens pose. I'm like, oh, they pose danger. They pose danger. Oh, my gosh. Yes. And I'm so excited. Like, yes, Space Force, I'm going to enlist right now. And this is, the truth is no longer out here. It's right here, right now. And then you go down and it's illegal aliens.
1: Yeah.
0: It's not exciting. I mean, granted, yes, they don't belong here. I like that. But, and you can go all to, like, they have an interactive map where you literally could go and see the criminal charges. This is so smart. I mean, they did what we were telling them to do, but not like this, though, because save this for the real aliens, because this is what's going to happen. They're going to come out with the real aliens, like, oh, my gosh, people, they're going to suck your brain out through your ear. You got to wrap your head in foil and run away. And they're going to have like and no one's going to believe them. No one's going to believe them because of COVID, because of the masking, because of the clot shot, because of the 6 feet of separation, and because of this website. No one is going to believe it. We're going to look at it and be like, whatever. And then all of our brains are going to get sucked out of our ears because we didn't listen, because we didn't believe, because there was no trust. Do you see how this happens, Kane?
1: Yeah.
0: We've committed suicide by crying wolf too many times.
2: I mean, it's clear as day.
0: Clear as day,
2: clear
0: right
2: as
0: here.
2: Day.
0: This is just them softening the blow for when they're like, okay, remember the illegal aliens? Okay, here's the real ones. They're going to eat your babies, for real. We have way more on the way. The website is interactive, very entertaining. You should definitely check it out when you have a moment. All right, as we move, the folks who will make the program possible, it's the people over at Noble Gold, the noblest of all of the metals. Gold, silver, precious metals. Look, I was just telling you, we have no idea what's going to happen. We don't know. POTUS is going to walk out. Who knows? Maybe he could say, we're going to war. We're not going to. We don't know. That said, this is really when gold moves, but it's also the time when people are very hesitant. Everybody wants to wait and see what happens, but gold doesn't wait for you. It moves on instability and on fear and on the unknown. 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
13: But we've introduced a flexible credential whereby a single card can be what you want it to be depending on the transaction type. 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And it's a way in which the consumers have a little bit more control over who they share their data with.
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18: And now, all of the news you would probably miss. It's time for Dana's Quick Five.
0: It's another alien headline. I'm so disappointed today. Whistleblower claims CIA used DNA data from Ancestry and 23andMe. This is why I don't do this. Yeah. Don't do it. They used, apparently, according to this whistleblower, data from Ancestry and 23andMe customers in search for aliens. DNA. The CIA, apparently, according to this guy who's, some dude, he's probably got a book out, or pitching a podcast or something. He says that it was a bug hunting initiative by, who was basically a psychic spy within the CIA's remote viewing program, which investigated whether or not individuals could use extrasensory perception to conduct recon on distant objects or people. I don't even know. This is goofy. I mean, Then that means, here's the other thing. He said that the theory says that they look like tall Scandinavian people, so they live in small towns like the Rockies, and they pass. That's the stupidest thing I've ever heard of in my life. I'm never more disappointed. If you're going to be a kook, be a really believable kook, right? I'm the person that buys OxyClean because the guy sold it real well. Okay, you can sell me, but you got to be believable. Galveston, Texas, people became stuck on a vertical track. Eight people dangled at the very top of a roller coaster, and the fire department had to use a long ladder truck to get them. So they were basically like sideways. That's a terrifying, terrifying prospect. We have a lot more in store, including Tallarico. 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
26: I'm Pam Puso. President Trump is still considering a tentative agreement with Iran. He met with advisors yesterday in the Situation Room.
27: The U.S. says Tehran must agree to never have a nuclear weapon or bomb, and that the Strait of Hormuz be reopened for unrestricted shipping traffic in both directions.
26: That's Fox's Ashley Webster. A federal judge rules against the president.
28: The Kennedy Center board overstepped its bounds, a federal judge rules, by unilaterally adding President Trump's name to the Kennedy Center. That judge has ordered the Performing Arts Center to remove President Trump's name from the building's facade.
26: Fox's Jared Halpern. The judge said the iconic venue can't be renamed without an act of Congress. The president criticized that ruling on Truth Social. 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
34: Making sure your kids get enough sleep. It's one of the most important things you can do for them as a parent, and yet it's often overlooked. Not only does sleep in the early years set the stage for mental and physical health, it also creates the foundation for how one sleeps later in life. That's according to the National Sleep Foundation. Now, that organization recommends 14 to 17 hours a night for newborns, 12 to 15 for infants, 11 to 14 for toddlers, 10 to 13 for preschoolers, and 9 to 11 for school-aged children. When it's age appropriate, start by talking to your kids about why sleep is important. It helps their body grow, helps their brains learn, helps their mood stay steady. Don't underestimate the importance of a routine. You can even narrate what you're doing step by step to help them along the way. I'm Dr. Sanjay Gupta, helping you live a better life.
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1: Welcome back to the program. The chat's making memes. Someone sent in Tallarico starring Elliot Page. And he's got the meat stick, the turkey leg. Welcome back to the program. Dana Lash with you. A couple things to get into. First, really quickly on that. So someone who, one of our viewers said, why wouldn't he just use parchment paper or butcher's paper? Wow. I mean, that man's living in 2040. I feel like that lady meme with the geometry flying in front of her face. It's why didn't they do that? That's actually super, because it doesn't stick to the meat.
2: Or what? You just eat it with your damn hands. I mean, how about that?
1: Well, yeah, there's okay. Also that. But like, if you were going to use something, you would, don't use the napkin. Like a fruitcake like this guy.
2: Parchment paper is. Is it like napkins? Can you get parchment paper like napkins?
1: I mean, I have tons of parchment paper. I got pre-cut sizes so I can grab it real quick, but I bake a lot, so.
2: Yeah, I just don't think it's state fairs and stuff. They're just handing out parchment paper.
1: You can get a big old roll of it and get it and, it's easy. It's easy. Come on. It's probably cheaper than napkins, I'm thinking. Somebody's going to do the math on that. How do we hear? Okay, so welcome back. Welcome back to the program. So I got to say, there's a little bit of California in my town right now. So our town, even though it's not Frisco, Texas, Frisco King, the Taylor Sheridan thing, has been filming here. And one of my favorite things in the world is watching all of the community Facebook group pages freaking out because someone saw Sam Jackson sitting in a lawn chair waiting to film his scene for Frisco King. They changed a couple of the business signs off of the boulevard. Did you see the one? It was like beans and beer or something like that. I'm like, that's not real. And that's because it's part of the Frisco King thing. Anyway, they've been filming here off and on for like a month and a half. And almost everybody we know has been an extra in it. And but the people take the same photo of Sam Jackson sitting on the sidewalk in a lawn chair. Or here's Sam Jackson in a car leaving. Here's Sam Jackson in a car leaving. Here's Sam Jackson in a car leaving. Here's Sam Jackson in another lawn chair. I mean, it's the same thing over and over again. But now I feel like he needs to get told. Why do I feel like that? Because of audio soundbite 6. Please, sirs.
3: These are the times we need someone who understands government, who also understands the needs of the people. Someone who will go in the streets and gather the people together. Not someone who will divide them. Karen Bass is that person. Karen Bass for mayor.
1: Who has that stupid music in the background? I want to find them and slap the hair off their head so hard that the root just opens up and the follicle falls out. So he's doing that. Get out of my town then if you're going to be doing that nonsense. Get out. We're not going to be part of this. Get out doing that nonsense. He comes to a town like our town. And I'm going to tell you, people really take, in our area, our town gets a lot of flack. Don't you agree, Kane? Oh, yeah. So there's in the area of North Texas that I live in, one of the reasons I moved here is I got tired of living by damn Democrats. And that's not a joke. I loved St. Louis City. I loved my hometown. Loved the city. I loved the architecture. We were big city boosters. Loved all of it. My husband created businesses, employed people, like revitalized entire city blocks. They did a lot of rehabbing and things like that. Really, we loved the city. We loved the Cardinals. It's God's team. Hey, don't argue because you'll go to hell. We didn't like any of the leadership because it was generationally Democrat, and it got worse and worse and worse. We went from having like a moderate kind of Democrat who is still a Democrat to like a straight up commie. And then all the commies, then they all just threw off the costumes and they finally admitted who they were. And we were going to be leaving the city and moving out, probably to the county or something before we moved to Texas. And when we first came here, because I've only ever lived in a rural area or in the city. I have never lived in a suburb. I did not live in a suburb until we moved here to Texas. And I was like, why do people give the suburbs so much nonsense? Because they're amazing. There's grocery stores everywhere. And they're not like the grocery stores that are in the city that only sell like wine and cheese for single cat ladies or like, you know, young working professionals. Like drive-through coffee places, multiples, and not just the Starbuckses. Amazing. Like there's all kinds of stuff. You know, you get corner snow cones. It's amazing. So I loved it. But our town gets a lot of flack because it's hyper-Republican, super-Republican. Everybody knows how everybody votes here. You put a damn Beto sign in your yard, and a neighbor like me is going to be giving you the side eye for at least 4 years after. That's the rule, I think, Kane. I still give our neighbor just total flack over that. I absolutely do. In a nice way, but I absolutely do. But people really hate on it because it's a very Republican area and it's Republican policy. So there's a lot of growth. Everybody wants to open a business in this area, in this town. And the towns that are around it, they're also pretty Republican. So it's like a bubble. It's like the Shire. It's like a bubble of awesome policy. And we fight against the bad stuff. We took our school board back. We were running the Marxists out. But people give it, they give it so much crap. Because I think it's so successful because of the policies. And I bring this up because you got Sam Jackson in our town. Why are they filming in this town? Because this town is pretty damn crime free. Clean town. There's a lot of, you know, they were very purposeful and careful and methodical in terms of city planning. So we have like an old timey town square and all kinds of stuff. And it's, you know, it's a great place for families. And, of course, they would want to film here. Who wouldn't? You want to film in a place that looks like small-town Americana that's maybe 30 minutes outside of Dallas and that embodies everything, all the nostalgia that you love, because you can't get that in a Democrat city. You can't go to L.A. and film something like this. You can't go to Dallas and film something like this. You got to come to a Republican city. And I'll be damned, he comes to this Republican town and starts running his mouth about Karen Bass. Now, he wasn't a jerk about it, so I don't begrudge anybody their opinion, no matter how horribly wrong it is. He wasn't a jerk about it, so I'm not going at him in a mean way. But I do think it is very interesting that he's currently here filming, and then he's talking about elevating a woman who ran that city further into the ground than anybody or anything could have in the time that she did. Unbelievable. And the disconnect to me is jarring. And you have people that will attack and they act like, oh, well, this area is so privileged. This area is an incredibly diverse area. Case in point, I didn't mean to go off on a tangent like this, but when NBC, when we were fighting over with our school board and we were up against well-funded Marxists that they were wanting to get rid of the school resource officers. They wanted to hire a chief diversity officer. They were trying to make it to where if a kid was going to graduate in the school district, they had to take diversity classes to graduate. They had to, in order to be eligible for scholarships to apply, you had to have like a clean social record. So they would note triggering offenses. Like if you misgendered someone, they wanted to make that part of a kid's school record. I kid you not. We fought against that and won. But NBC came to our town to run a hit piece on us. The families that led the charge, a Vietnamese family and a Cuban family that were leading the charge on this. It was a Cuban family that filed suit against the school. NBC did not want to talk to the Cuban family because Cubans are persona non grata with Democrats. Democrats hate Cubans. I learned this watching this firsthand. Because I watched this father, the head of his household, because they had an NBC producer there asking if anybody in the community would like to speak. And he said, my family's the one that filed the suit. Why haven't you spoken to me? This was at a school board hearing outside. And the producer instead went and talked to a black woman who doesn't even live in the town, has no kids in the school district, and doesn't pay tax here. That is God's honest fact. That's what they did. And they made a woman who doesn't even have kids in the school district, who doesn't even live here, the face of it, so that they could go off on the town for being white privilege, even though it's incredibly diverse, ignoring literally the brown skin families that launched the lawsuit against the school and the other family. By the way, the Vietnamese family, the father served in the Navy, a veteran, and ignored them because it didn't fit their narrative. So that's what happens to successful towns. The media wants towns to look like Los Angeles. They need horrible mayors like Karen Bass. They need those cities to run. They would rather have cities run in the ground. They would rather have moms struggling to get their strollers over needles that were full of fentanyl. I don't know. Is that how you take it? I don't know. And instead of having like a nice, clean, safe area for their kids to grow up in. And then they ignore the other minorities who want that too. Because Democrats think that black and brown people don't care about any of that stuff. Black and brown people want safety in their neighborhoods and security just as much as any American. That is one of the most un-American evil things I can imagine, is to think that, oh, well, we can't like that. And it was Lester Holt's show, by the way, Lester Holt at NBC. They actually sent a news truck to drive around the neighborhoods and try to catch people outside. True. That one of their producers barged in to my friend's home on camera. I have the video, but because it shows entry and exits of her house, out of courtesy, I never published it. But it shows these producers going to a private parent meeting, where they were meeting privately to discuss what they were going to do with the school. And NBC literally ambushed them and tried to enforce their way into the house, and they were escorted out. Hands to sky. Hands up. All truth. That's what happened. So they were trying to target and penalize the city for being successful. Now, you compare the media's treatment of that to what they've been doing. They've been covering for all of the negligence in Los Angeles for I don't know how long. Because a city, and Kane, you can know, a city doesn't get like that immediately. No. That is generational neglect. And they have covered it, or not covered it. They've ignored it entirely. It's generational neglect. Oh my gosh, and then Spencer Pratt decides he's had enough after his home burns down, and then they get mad at him because he eats out and busses his own table with his wife of a morning? Are you serious? These people don't care about what's best for a community. They like the drama because it makes their ratings go up and they can sell ads on it. If every town was like the town I lived in and was quiet and kind of boring when the sun goes down, there wouldn't be anything for the news to do. What are these networks going to do? They got to foment controversy somewhere. Man, I almost want to drive by the next shoot and be like, so about Karen Bass, huh? If I see Sam Jackson sitting out there in his lawn chair. And Kane's town that Kane lives in, it's like right next to mine. Excuse me, goodness. Very Republican, and they started going after that town because your town was the one where they had the first fight over books in the library. That was the first fight in the nation. And then it got all the Republican parents, again, very diverse crowd, but the media didn't want to talk about that. They tried to act like it was like a racist white thing, and literally ignore everybody who is not white in the community, which I think is really actual racism. But I think this is also why Spencer Pratt, to kind of pivot to this, why I think his campaign is so successful, because now he went from being, and I was trying to think of the timeline. When was the timeline of this? Maybe 4 weeks ago, he was considered kind of a long shot. And then now he's, what, in second place, right on her heels. Can I play cut four real quick? This is cut four. Listen to this. Because he is really not embraced the typical celebrity culture of politics in L.A. Listen.
4: They will deny it, won't they? Leo DiCaprio, Jamie Foxx?
5: You know, what I've learned is I actually don't want celebrities to come out and endorse me. I don't want anybody to endorse me except for the moms and the animal lovers in L.A. That's my entire vote.
4: Yeah.
1: That's awesome. He doesn't care about any of that. He's got little kids that he's thinking about. He's doing this because he doesn't want to have to leave his home. He wants his kids to live in a safe area. And shocker, shocker, a lot of other parents in LA feel the same way. Huh. They feel the same way. It's easy for somebody like Sam Jackson to go out there and talk about Karen Bass. He doesn't have no little kids. He don't have to push no strollers around fentanyl needles. This man gets chauffeured everywhere. He doesn't have to walk through all the stuff that regular, average, everyday parents have to walk through. He doesn't have to worry about crime outside his kids' school. When you're an older person like that, no offense to older folks that are empty nesters, but when you don't have to worry about that, that may change your vote a bit. When you're chauffeured everywhere because you have a driver and a whole column of cars that follow you everywhere you go, you don't got to worry about any crime. You don't have to. So you can indulge and say things like that about Karen Bass. We have a lot more on the way as we roll into Days of These United States, our partners over at Native Path. This is collagen that actually works. I actually take this collagen. There are some others that have tried advertising with us. I'm going to be honest. And I try it and I'm like, it just, it would taste like and I know how to mix things. I bake, for crying out loud. Some of it would just clump so fast. Like the moment it got near water, it would clump like bad unstirred cornstarch. And it just had a chalky taste. It was weird. Not Native Path. This is dissolves entirely in coffee or water. There's no clumping. And there is no taste. 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
15: A better life with Dr. Sanjay Gupta.
16: Breast cancer is the most common cancer among women in the world. And according to a new study out of the University of Washington School of Medicine, an estimated 3.5 million cases a year are expected by 2050. Now, the good news is we've gotten so much better at screening, earlier detection, and cutting-edge treatments in many countries, including here in the United States. But even here in America, black women have a death rate from breast cancer that is 40% higher than white women, a disparity that exists despite our world-class treatment infrastructure. So what can you do to lower your risk? Eat less red meat? Try your best to manage your blood sugar and your weight? Exercise is really important. Cut back on drinking, quit smoking. And remember this, you should start getting mammograms. At what age? 40. That's when you should start. I'm Dr. Sanjay Gupta, helping you live a better life.
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19: As you are aware, the current administration feels Harvard admits too many foreign students, and who knows, they may have a point. After all, what has any foreigner ever added to our American culture? With the possible exception of music, literature, art, cuisine, fashion, architecture, dance, scientific breakthroughs, and the core of our moral codes and ethical beliefs.
1: Well, that was my respect for Conan O'Brien. He previously tried to keep him, I think, tried to stay above it, but I don't know. It's stupid because it presupposes that Trump is talking about all immigrants, and he's only talking about illegal immigrants. And the fact that they lie to you and they omit the illegal part, they do that because they know that their argument is lost. They just still don't like it anyway. So they have to manufacture a completely different position than the one that they're against which they're actually arguing. He's not opposed to immigration. He's opposed to illegal immigration. That's the big difference. So you could ask, well, what of illegal immigrants? That would be the more proper way to ask, an accurate way to ask that question. What have illegal immigrants contributed? Ask that instead, and then see what answers you get from that. That was just incredibly disappointing. I thought he was smarter than that, but you know what? The moment you start actually liking someone beyond just being okay to be entertained by them is when it all goes downhill. You just can't ever invest actual real sentiment into most 99% of people anymore. You really can't. Because you're always going to be disappointed.
2: Yeah, he was playing to an audience that was underinformed and over-emotional.
1: Just like him. Yeah, we have our second hour coming up. Don't go anywhere.

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3: A Better Life with Dr. Sanjay Gupta.
4: We all know how important it is to stay active as we age, especially as we get older. But I've come to realize that for as good as people are about getting their cardio in, a lot of older folks really don't seem to be doing the recommended amount of strength training or even understand why it's so important. It helps you stay functional and therefore independent for as long as possible. Certified strength and conditioning specialist Dana Santis says a great place to start is not with dumbbells or barbells, but with your body weight, which allows you to build strength while also learning how your body moves and where your limitations exist. It also reduces the risk of overwhelming your connective tissue, which adapts more slowly than muscles as we get older. Once you're comfortable, you can dial up that intensity, but do it slowly, do it carefully. I'm Dr. Sanjay Gupta, helping you live a better life.
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6: No deal yet. I'm Pam Puso, Fox News. Much of the world is waiting for President Trump's response to a recent peace deal with Iran. Fox's Peter Ducey explains what the president wants from the White House.
7: Hormuz Strait must be immediately open. No tolls. Ships caught in the strait due to our amazing and unprecedented naval blockade, which will now be lifted, may start the process of heading home. Enriched materials, sometimes referred to as nuclear dust, will be unearthed by the United States in close coordination and conjunction with the Islamic Republic of Iran, plus the International Atomic Energy Agency, and destroyed. No money will be exchanged until further notice. That's key, because according to the New York Times, earlier in the negotiations, Tehran had demanded reparations for bombardment damage that some Iranian officials estimate at $300 billion to $1 trillion.
6: The deal would extend the ceasefire for 60 days. President Trump is scrapping plans for a big overhaul at the Kennedy Center following a judge's ruling.
8: President Trump says he has no interest in overseeing a major renovation of the Kennedy Center unless he is free to bring the institution back physically, financially, and artistically. In a social media post, the president says his administration will now return control of the performing arts venue back to Congress. The move follows a ruling by a federal judge in D.C. ordering President Trump's name to be removed from the Kennedy Center's facade, finding the center's board did not have the authority to unilaterally change the name. The judge also put on hold plans to close the center for 2 years during renovations. At the White House, Jared Halpern, Fox News.
6: Another federal judge has temporarily halted a weaponization fund to compensate people who claim to be targets of political investigations. 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
1: AI as your FA. Good morning, I'm Gordon Deal, along with Nicole Murray. Thanks for spending part of your weekend with us. Here's what's coming up this hour.
2: More Americans are using artificial intelligence as their financial advisor. But is the feedback any good? We'll have analysis.
1: On the tech front, pet robots are getting closer and closer to reality, but do they help or hurt the loneliness epidemic?
2: Conspicuous consumption is back. Hear who's showing their wealth in very public displays.
1: And what sets women's friendships apart from men's?
3: 54% of women are extremely or very likely to turn to a friend for emotional support. And for men, it's 38%. And women will also connect more frequently on a weekly basis through, you know, whether it's calls or texts or human contact than men.
1: Claire Ansberry at the Wall Street Journal on how differently women treat their friendships, which deepens their connections. Coronado was heaven on earth when it comes to American beach towns. Then, as much as 30 million gallons a day of waste from Tijuana, Mexico, turned the legendary beaches in San Diego into a no-go zone. Here's Jim Carlton, reporter at the Wall Street Journal. Jim, gross.
4: This is really a shocking story, Gordon. I didn't realize it was so bad, but, you know, Coronado Beach is one of the, you know, highest rated beaches in America. I mean, it regularly comes in on the top 10 list, you know, white sand beaches, normally blue-green waves. However, Tijuana is like 15 miles south of the border, and in recent years, the sewage from Tijuana is pouring up off the beaches of Coronado. That's the problem.
1: Well, so what makes things different all of a sudden?
4: Well, the problem is that Tijuana has just exploded in growth. It's gone from like a half a million population 30 years ago to over 2 million. That's in 30 years. And so they have an outmoded wastewater treatment facility infrastructure. And so basically a lot of this sewage is just going kind of untreated into the ocean and up to Coronado.
1: All right. So it's toilet waste. It's all kinds of other garbage, too, that just floating north into these different San Diego County beaches.
4: It's really sad, and it's not bad just for the U.S. It's also the Mexicans that live now. I did a driving tour of Tijuana to see for myself, and you see these shanty towns, and there's these open viaducts with, like, you know, raw sewage. You see, like, you know, discarded milk cartons, toys, and all this stuff just headed, you know, for the U.S. There's one place where I saw a river of a sewage literally pouring like Niagara Falls into the Pacific Ocean. At the mouth of the river is all this garbage. So it's just sickening.
1: What is life like for the folks who, I guess, live near there now in the San Diego area along the water? Is there a stench that they live with?
4: Well, this has been a problem that really started decades ago in Imperial Beach, which is right on the border, and they've been kind of under the gun for many years. It has not been safe to go in the water in Imperial Beach for years. However, the last 10, 15 years, the plume of sewage has crept north to Coronado, also the naval training base for SEALs, which is also on the Coronado Peninsula. So they've had to, like, shut down, you know, SEAL training. Coronado, there's I talked to a guy who lives in a third floor condo. He has to close his windows at night because it smells like sewage some nights, which is terrible.
1: Man, we're speaking with Jim Carlton, reporter for the Wall Street Journal. His story is called One of California's Ritziest Beach Towns Has a Problem, a Tsunami of Raw Sewage, and it's coming from Mexico. What does Mexico say about this?
4: Well, Mexico says they have a plan. They're going to try to accelerate. I mean, what I hear of you know, from a lot of the American, there's a lot of frustration on the American side that, you know, Mexico just hasn't been really moving quickly enough. The Trump administration actually made a priority of this. They, you know, Trump sent EPA Administrator Lee Zeldin down three times in the last year to basically, you know, let's get going. The U.S. has a treatment plant on their side to try to catch some of this stuff. They're trying to expand that. But really, Mexico needs to step up to the plate. They told me they are, so we'll see.
1: Boy. All right, so when you say step up to the plate, what does that mean with regards to, say, a solution here or some sort of progress?
4: Well, there's an estimated $1 billion needed to resolve the problem. They need to expand their treatment systems. They need to have more pipes. For example, a pipe that could pipe it farther offshore so it wouldn't just go up to the beach. There's all this stuff. It's not really rocket science. They just need to spend the money. Mexico says they have $58 million committed. That's a drop in the bucket. There's $1 billion needed. The U.S. has appropriated more than $300 million by Congress, but there's more money needed.
1: What does this mean for tourism? Such a big part, I would presume, of San Diego County's budget.
4: Well, this is a huge problem for Coronado. Like I said, Coronado is it's just a crown jewel of the San Diego beach system. And the Hotel del Coronado is one of the most iconic hotels in the country. Yeah. $1,000 a night rooms. And so many days you can't swim in the beach off the Hotel del Coronado because it's closed because of fecal contamination. And so it's a huge problem. I talked to a surf shop owner. He's just like almost crying. He said, this is kicking my ass, you know?
1: Yeah. Jeez. Other small businesses too, I presume. Restaurants, right? I mean, not coming off the beach or not coming out of the water and walking into some restaurant, I guess.
4: Well, yeah, one of the problems, Gordon, is that a lot of these closures are happening in the summertime. They're worried about, like, July 4th weekend. You know, they're going to have the beaches crowded, and you can't take your boogie board into the water. I mean, you know, you're going to be stuck on the sand. And what kind of fun is that?
1: Thanks, Jim. Jim Carlton, reporter at the Wall Street Journal. Coming up next on This Weekend, political tension in the workplace.

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11: Ready for the weekend? We're here to get it started. This weekend with Gordon Deal.
12: Thanks for spending part of your weekend with us. Are NFL players really like the rest of us when it comes to political dissent at work? The New York Giants may offer a window into everyday life after quarterback Jackson Dart enthusiastically introduced President Trump at a recent event and teammate Abdul Carter reacted negatively on social media. Analysis from career expert Julie Bauke, known as Julie on the Job. Julie, your take.
13: You know, I love the analogy that the NFL locker room is a workplace. And in some ways, in many ways, it's not dissimilar to other workplaces, meaning you have a bunch of people who've come together to march in the same direction for something or work on things together. And each of them bring with them a lifetime of experiences and opinions and everything you can think of. And so in workplaces across America, we are working with people who do not believe as we do. And so I don't know why we'd expect the NFL to be so different. In fact, it's probably more so because of people come from so many different communities and colleges and upbringings. And the difference is, this is a very visible workplace. Nobody cares about the tiff that two people in accounting had at a big insurance company. But this is clickbait. I mean, it's headline worthy. People are talking about it. You have fervent fans of both and either. But where this is going to fall out is, I think, you know, Abdul Carter came out and said, we're cool. And so I think the rest of us have to go, okay, you're cool. We can decide how we feel about that. I read something that said that Jackson Dart's jersey sales have skyrocketed. And you can have an opinion about that, as we all have opinions. But I think each person is responsible for deciding, if I see that, if I read that, am I still a Giants fan? Am I still? Or do I want to switch to another team? Or I just want him to play football. We all get to decide that, as Jackson Dart did, as Abdul Carter did, as everyone on the team is. We all get to feel our own way about it. And as fans, you know, obviously they're way more visible than the rest of us. But there's nothing that says that he couldn't say and to support who he did or does, and that Abdul Carter couldn't feel a certain way about it.
12: Yeah.
13: But it's that's I think when we start to, and what's interesting, Gordon, is there have been just in 2026, there have been 5 monetary settlements made to people who were fired for posting about Charlie Kirk's death. Over $2 million in settlements so far have been paid out to people who were fired because they posted about Charlie Kirk's death. And what's interesting is

0: The states that it happened are not bastions. They are South Carolina, Florida, Tennessee, Indiana, and Iowa. Very red states. So I think we're seeing a pushback against impinging on people's rights to have whatever opinion they want, because these people are getting back pay and huge settlements because they were fired for utilizing the free speech. And even in red states, we're seeing pushback against being penalized for that. And so it's I think we have to keep our eye on it. It's evolving, but there's been some signs that we've seen that say, believe what you want, and if you want to post it, that's your business. Deal with the consequences.
1: Yeah.
0: But we're not going to fire you over it.
1: We're speaking with Julie Bauke, career expert we know as Julie on the Job. We're talking about political dissension at work. So when this happens, things pivot to, say, the manager, right, or the boss, or the coach, to make sure, as you say, we're all marching in the same direction.
0: Yeah, yeah. You know, there's a difference between this story, and let's say that I worked for a company that made equipment for jet airplanes, and I went online and said something like, our products suck, our quality is non-existent, buy from anyone else other than us. Okay, I think we see the difference between doing that, where you're clearly harming your business, and expressing an opinion or showing up someplace that people are seeing as a gotcha moment. So I think there's that line to be walked in deciding whether this harms our business or not. The courts are really the ones who are litigating that right now, where in the first case of don't buy our jet engine parts, I think we can easily see that that's harmful to the business. And you could easily get fired over that. But what happened with the giants, I think that's the kind of stuff that's being litigated in the court of public opinion, as well as the real courts.
1: Thanks, Julie. Julie Bauke, career strategist we know as Julie on the Job. Coming up next on This Weekend, the difference between men's and women's friendships.

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0: Thanks for spending part of your weekend with us. Friends for men compared to friends for women look a little different. Here's this weekend's Nicole Murray.
1: What sets women's friendships apart and keeps them strong? Here to discuss, Wall Street Journal reporter Claire Ansberry. So let's start with, how are women's friendships different than men's typically?
2: Typically, women disclose more about themselves and their feelings. They turn to each other more frequently for emotional support than men do. So there's a level of intimacy and emotional support, and also higher levels of regular contact with their friends than men.
1: And what percentage of women are likely to turn to a friend for emotional support? And how does that compare with men?
2: More than half, 54% of women, are extremely or very likely to turn to a friend for emotional support. And for men, it's 38%. And women will also connect more frequently on a weekly basis through, you know, whether it's calls or texts or human contact than men. And there's another difference, too, about what they talk about. Men will talk about sports and current events, and women will dive into the more personal things like family and health, and they'll talk more freely about physical and mental health.
1: Do women tend to believe more in romantic relationships or their friendships?
2: Well, this is really interesting to me that, you know, there's a significant number. It's not a majority, but, you know, one in three of women who are over 50 believe that female friendships can create greater personal happiness than a romantic relationship. And that was according to a 2025 survey of 1,000 women in the U.S. And it just really showed that for women, you know, that a friendship can be more important and provide more happiness than a romantic relationship. Another interesting thing in that same study that 22%, so more than one in five women, regretted friendship breakups more than those with a partner.
1: Oh, wow.
2: That is a cohort of women that they were polling, women 50 and older. So, you know, it could also be that a lot of women have, you know, are now single or divorced, and they've really seen how much they rely on their friends.
1: Absolutely. What do experts say is the key to intimacy in general?
2: The key is a lot of, well, it takes time. It takes time to feel like you can trust someone, that you can share, you know, your ugly feelings of being sad or jealous or disappointed or frustrated. So you have to build that trust over time, and that's regular contact. It doesn't have to be in person every week, but just a regular contact. So that contact, regular contact, will sort of build up trust that you can share what you're feeling and not feel like you're going to be judged, but you're going to be listened to and accepted. So that is really key. And also the willingness to share those feelings so that a person really gets to know you. So that's really important as well.
1: Now, do Americans typically want closer friends, or are they okay with some distance?
2: No, I think all over, people just long for more closeness. I think that research has shown that people are satisfied with the number of friends that they have. It's not like we want 50 friends. What we really want is more closeness. And there was another study that showed that about 40% of Americans long for more closeness with their friends. But, you know, the big struggle is to find time for them. And that can be really difficult in middle ages, you know, when things like family and career take more of our time. And now, too, caring for older parents. I mean, there's a time crunch. So it's the finding time for your friends, and there's a struggle there.
1: Now, how do solid friendships typically do against minor conflicts? What do experts say about that?
2: This is another interesting thing. I mean, you think that, and I think research has shown, too, that, you know, you're good friends with people who you share your interests. I mean, you like to do things together. I mean, that just makes sense. But, you know, not everybody's going to be the same. And over time, people change, and they, you know, their interests may change a little bit. But if you have been with a friend for such a really long time, you get an and you've shared a lot, you really grow to understand and appreciate what that friendship means to you. You know, you don't want to lose that investment in, of time and emotions and connection. So you're willing to let these small differences matter, or small differences, you know, go by the wayside. You realize that they don't really matter at all.
0: That's this weekend's Nicole Murray with Wall Street Journal columnist Claire Ansberry. Coming up next on This Weekend, Better Pet Robots.
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4: Dallas, Fort Worth, and St. Louis.
5: Stevens, violent demonstrations continuing Friday night at an ICE facility in Newark, New Jersey. Protesters met with tear gas and mounted police. Demonstrations began after a letter surfaced detailing alleged deplorable conditions at the center, which officials are denying. The NTSB expected to release more details today of Friday's fatal crash between an E&P travel bus and several vehicles, which killed five people in Virginia. Fox's Christina Coleman says the Transportation Secretary Sean Duffy said the bus driver does not speak English.
6: Duffy says this is exactly why the Trump administration is holding states accountable, enforcing rules of the road, and cracking down on drivers who cannot speak English.
5: Authorities say the bus failed allegedly to slow down near a work zone. 44 people taken to area hospitals. 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
0: Thanks for spending time with us. Gordon Deal with Nicole Murray. Coming up this half hour, the ever-developing RoboPet. Also, financial advice from AI. And a farewell to quiet luxury. We'll have that story in about 15 minutes. Consumer robotics companies have spent years trying to build artificial companions that feel less like toys and more like emotionally engaging household devices. With the launch of Familiar Machines and Magic, the industry may finally be moving beyond simplistic robotic toys and toward AI-powered companions. So says tech analyst Rob Enderle, writing for TechNewsWorld.com. Rob, what's developing?
12: Well, so much of the pet robot stuff has been questionable. The best one I ever had was back when Nolan Bushnell was running Androbot, and he had robotic dogs, cats, robotic spider, and I got one of the cats, and it was kind of cute. It would respond to noise. It would move towards noise, and the eyes would flash. And I found a use for it. And we had a large Maine Coon that liked to come in and bother us in the middle of the night. And I placed that cat, the robotic cat, by the door, and he'd come start walking in. The cat's eyes would light up, and it would go after him. And after about 4 days, he stopped coming into the bedroom altogether. Jeez. But it really didn't do much, and it wasn't much of a pet. I mean, you really think of a pet as a companion. As something that you can kind of pet and cuddle with, this wasn't that. And more recently, we've had these fake AI pets show up on Facebook and a few other places that are basically wind up pets with battery power that just, you know, yip yip yip yip walk forward, yip yip yip yip walk forward. There's nothing AI or intelligent about them at all. They're just a scam. But this new one, this new pet, is designed around what these things can do and still be affordable. So it responds to your touch. You can pet it, and it kind of feels like a cat on a good day. Because if everybody's had a cat, depending on the breed, we have Maine Coons, which aren't the greatest lap cat. Is they'll kind of sit on your lap for 30 seconds, say, "Yeah, I'm good." I'll go out, but they'll still follow you around all over the place. Well, this cat is just focused on providing that kind of emotional support. And people have found over time that petting animals and having an animal companion can relieve their stress. It makes them feel less lonely. It has some very real benefits. But a lot of people that need these pets and need pets, they just don't have the bandwidth to take care of them. They may not have the mobility to take care of them. And so this is where robotic pets kind of come in, because as you get older, it's harder to walk the dogs. And even with cats, it's harder to care for them, because they do want to get fed early and sometimes fed late, which kind of does ugly things for your sleep cycle. And the truth is you still want the companionship, but you can't take the aggravation as you get older. And of course, you become more isolated as you get older as well. So at the very time you need the pet the most, you don't really have the capability of taking care of it. And that's where these robotic pets step in.
0: We're speaking with Rob Enderle, founder and principal analyst at the Enderle Group. He's written a piece for TechNewsWorld.com about robotic companions like these robotic pets. You make a case for the ethical and practical case for these things, and you touched on it there a little bit, but I want to ask, too, like, wouldn't this in some cases contribute to our loneliness epidemic?
12: Well, it depends. The thing is what we found is with AI avatars, and I reviewed a product a while back that was AI avatar that's specifically designed to, basically it's a chat bot with a face, to have somebody to converse with. It worked. The feedback from the early adopters that used it was that they actually felt less stressed. They felt more engaged. I mean, from the standpoint of feeling lonely, they address that. But from the standpoint of enabling engagement and helping people interact with other people, they're problematic, because you can cuss this thing out, you can abuse it, whatever, and it's not going to care. So you could develop some really bad habits that will not migrate well over to dealing with people. So it's in some cases, these things have been more band-aids. that don't really address the core problem and could make the core problem, and here I'm talking about a little of the core problem as being an inability to properly interact with others, it could make that problem worse because it doesn't correct bad behavior. Now, in the future, you would think some of the avatar stuff might, and as we look at these robotic pets, they could do much the same thing. An avatar doesn't have to look like a person. It could look like anything. And so you put it in a robotic body, and you do get some potential advantages.
0: Thanks, Rob. Tech analyst Rob Enderle, founder and principal analyst at the Enderle Group. 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
16: 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KLIF.

0: Thanks for spending part of your weekend with us. Half of Americans now go to AI for financial advice. Is it any good? Here's Dan Divisay, personal finance reporter at USA Today. Dan, what have you found?
1: Well, yeah, it looks like way more of us are consulting AI, you know, like chatbots now for just financial help than, I mean, think of how fast all this has happened. I think ChatGPT is, what, 4 years old or something? And so one survey I looked at from TD Bank said that the percentage of us using AI for financial stuff went up from 10% to 55% in a single year. So it's a legit question to ask. The stuff that AI is telling you about finances, is it good advice or not?
0: Yeah. The percentage at which we're using it makes it, what, as or more popular than using a financial advisor?
1: Yeah, that blew my mind. According to Gallup, about 2/5 of adults in America consult financial professionals at one time or another. So yeah, more of us are using AI now, and quite rightly, right? It's free. It takes like 10 seconds. So more of us are using AI than using financial professionals now.
0: I presume we're not asking something like, how do we get rich? But maybe we are. But generally, what are we asking AI?
1: Well, I'm starting to tip my hand here at what the research shows, but I guess guys are more likely to ask about sort of hot stocks or, you know, good investments on Wall Street. And women are a little more likely to talk more about budgeting and debt and maybe alternatives to really higher risk things. I think guys are more, they take a bit more of a gambling approach to investing, and maybe women are a little more careful. But then, as we're going to see, that gets into kind of tropes and stereotypes. So I'm not even sure if that's entirely true.
0: Yeah. Where did AI struggle, Dan?
1: Well, AI, and here we're talking about research from MIT and Stanford University. So, hey, not too shabby. And they found AI does a really good job with sort of basic stuff. Anything that you can Google that's kind of patently obvious, you know, AI will tell you. For example, that, you know, if you're looking long term and you're saving for retirement, you should probably invest mostly in stocks, and that as you're getting older and approaching retirement, you should ease up on that and get more conservative. With basic stuff, AI is fine. Where AI struggles is on the more kind of subtle stuff, like rebalancing, for example, your portfolio over time so that you have the same level of risk from one year to the next. AI doesn't necessarily know what your time horizon is and wouldn't think to ask you. So like when you're going to retire, by the way, you know, when are you leaving the workforce? That more complex stuff is where financial professionals probably do a better job.
0: Yeah. We're speaking with Dan Divisay, personal finance reporter at USA Today. The story is called Half of Americans Get Financial Advice from AI. I thought it was important, too. The better your question, the better the response, perhaps not surprisingly.
1: Yeah, that's right. The researchers at MIT and Stanford did a kind of an experiment where they split up into like questions that weren't very literate, financially literate, and then questions that were like written by finance professors that were much, much more literate, or I don't know how they determined. Questions written with much more financial literacy got much better answers from the AI.
0: Thanks, Dan. Dan Divisay, personal finance reporter at USA Today. Coming up next on This Weekend, an RIP to quiet luxury.
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12: Ready for the weekend? We're here to get it started. This weekend with Gordon Deal.
0: Glad you could be with us. Tacky, in-your-face displays of wealth are all the rage among America's elite. Emily Stewart, senior correspondent at Business Insider, says welcome to the gaudy age. Emily, what have we seen?
13: Yeah, I mean, I think if you look around and kind of start to see it, you really start to see it. You think about the Met Gala, right? Jeff Bezos and Lauren Sanchez were the hosts of it. You think about President Donald Trump, who's always kind of obviously had some over-the-top taste. Now he's trying to build a $400 million ballroom in the White House. You think about like the way that kind of plastic surgery is looking nowadays, right? I think like typically it was sort of, you want to get a little work done, you want to get some Botox, but you don't want anybody to know. Now we kind of have Mar-a-Lago face, or people just kind of being quite out in the open that they've had work done. Or even think back to like the Masters golf tournament pretty recently. There were a lot of complaints from people that, hey, why is Jason Kelce here? Why is Kevin Hart here? Why are there people kind of drinking and rowdy on the golf course? And I think just like you look around and the aesthetic right now is like a little loud and frankly a little tacky.
0: Wow. Did you call it Mar-a-Lago face? What does that mean?
13: I mean, Mar-a-Lago face, I think it just means like a type of face of a certain type of a lot of conservative women, but women in general, where it just looks like they've had like pretty, you know, obvious, I don't want to say work done, but also the makeup styles, you know, like big lips, like faces really pulled back, a lot of makeup. And I think, again, like you just kind of, you think about like a lot of women, I think 5-10 years ago, or myself for sure, of just like, oh, you want to have like a little bit of makeup, but like that natural look. And I think that is, we're moving in a different direction right now, which I guess is like kind of good. And like, if you want to get your lips done and you're worried about how it's going to look, like now is a moment where like nobody's going to care, I guess.
0: Why? How did we get here?
13: I mean, I think it's kind of a complicated story. But if you think about really like 5-10 years ago, we really were in a moment of like quiet luxury and taste kind of come and go. You know, this happens all the time. You think back in the 80s, things were kind of like that. But I do think right now what is happening is kind of, for a long time, wealth, taste, and social status were kind of intertwined. And kind of now they have diverged, right? So like just because you're wealthy doesn't mean that you necessarily have good taste. You think about some of these like tech guys, right? Like I'm not sure that Elon Musk, like he has a lot of money. Is he like at the height of taste? I'm not sure. And also like I think a lot of the wealthy and elite are taking cues from pop pop culture. So you think the Kardashians, the algorithms as well. We're all kind of seeing the same thing all of the time. And I don't want to imply that this is necessarily bad. A lot of the time, you know, when you do think about taste, it's a way to kind of exclude people. If you think about like in golf, for example, and like the golf people complaining about Jason Kelce being on the golf course or whatever, like these are also the same people who 40, 50 years ago didn't want a lot of people in the country club. So it's not necessarily bad, but it is a little bit different. And I think a lot of it too, like I said before, is the algorithm. It is kind of, we're all seeing these same things. And so instead of where like it used to be the wealthy kind of dictating taste, now it's like what you're seeing on TikTok.
0: Thanks, Emily. Emily Stewart, senior correspondent at Business Insider. Coming up next on This Weekend, help for a desperate homeless man in Texas.
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17: Yeah, it is so great.
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11: 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KLIF.

0: Glad you could be with us. After spending nearly 2 years homeless, a disabled veteran in Fort Worth, Texas, is now beginning a new chapter thanks to an outpouring of support from firefighters, local organizations, and strangers. And at the center of it all is Jake, the dog, who captured millions of hearts online. SunnySkies.com says the story began when firefighters at a Fort Worth fire station discovered Jake tied outside the station next to a handwritten 3-page letter titled Safe Place. The note was written by Tom, Jake's owner, who felt he had to give up the dog after being homeless for 20 months. The fire department says their homeless outreach unit immediately began working to help Tom rebuild his life. Within days, Tom was gifted an RV camper that he can now call home, donated by Bennett's Camping Center. The unit has also been helping Tom get to medical appointments and find necessities. As for Jake, firefighters officially adopted him at Station H, where the lovable pup has quickly become part of the family. That'll do it for this hour. For Nicole Murray, I'm Gordon Deal. 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
4: I'm Paul Stevens, Fox News. President Trump still weighing the latest negotiated peace proposal with Iran. Fox's Marianne Rafferty.
5: The president saying he will soon make a final determination about a proposed deal with Iran after meeting with its national security team. The president laying out some non-negotiables earlier Friday. Iran must agree that they will never have a nuclear weapon or bomb. The Hormuz Strait must be immediately open, no tolls. The enriched material will be unearthed by the United States and destroyed. No money will be exchanged until further notice. Now, that's key because according to the New York Times, Tehran had demanded reparations for bombardment damage that some Iranian officials estimate at $300 billion to $1 trillion.
4: Earlier this week, the fragile ceasefire was tested that when U.S. forces launched strikes against Iran, all this responding to drone attacks in the Strait of Hormuz. Two federal judges blocking the president in two different situations.
6: A federal judge ruled that the administration cannot move any money for the time being into the $1.8 billion weaponization fund, which is meant to pay out people who think they have been victimized by the federal government. Then a separate federal judge ruled that President Trump's name has to come off the Trump Kennedy Center and the administration cannot move forward with planned renovations that would close the center for 2 years. And that is too much for the president. In a very long post, he concludes with this. I have instructed the Department of Commerce to make all necessary arrangements with Congress to allow a full and complete transfer of this institution, giving them the responsibility for its operation, maintenance, and management.
4: And that's Fox's Peter Ducey at the White House. The board voting in March to close the Kennedy Center after America's 250th birthday celebrations in July. The White House declining so far to comment about the blocking of the weaponization fund as well. 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
8: 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The YouTube is waiting for you. Just YouTube McGowan Group. You'll be right there. Today's program, what's the title?
9: Iran. Deal or no deal?
8: Deal or no deal. Howie Mandel. So, Preston Lane, to his credit, you got to go see the YouTube, the little screenshot we got there.
9: Yeah.
8: Right? The little teaser. It has... three guys with beards.
9: Okay.
8: I don't want to be stereotypical, but three potential Iranians with Howie Mandel right there. Deal, no deal. So anyway, this has been, it keeps shifting. And so that's the wisdom in the show title today.
9: Yeah, well, there's a lot more going on there than just... this one thing, right? So, yeah, Donald Trump visit Xi Jinping in China. You have, I believe, most of the Middle East is ready for the Iranian IRGC regime to
8: go away,
9: to step down, so to speak.
8: You said a few of them have left, according to a report that you saw.
9: Yeah, yeah. So a few of the major leadership at the beginning of this deal. Apparently got a deal from Russia for pensions and penthouses and moved to Moscow already.
8: I would have done St. Petersburg. It's much nicer.
9: Okay. Well, maybe
8: been right there on the Bay of Finland.
9: Maybe they did that. Okay. So that's kind of the word on the street, and the guys that are left don't have any deals. So they're trying to figure out a way to escape with some cash, I think.
8: Just building. Hey, well done. You're building on the theme of deal or no deal, U.S.-Iran, but also the IRGC.
9: Yeah.
8: They didn't get it. The ones that didn't get a deal, like Vahidi, are still in charge.
9: Well, what was really interesting, so this was on a podcast called Macro Voices, by the way, with Pippa Malmgren was the guest speaker. So it's very interesting if you guys want to go check it out. But, you know, one of the comments one of the guys made is said, well, the IRGC is not what it used to be. Now it's 32 distinct units. And I was like, wow, if you know that there's 32 distinct units of the IRGC, I bet you everybody else does, too.
8: Oh. And I believe during the ceasefire negotiations.
9: Yeah.
8: Their capabilities are being gradually eliminated.
9: Yeah, and I think this meeting with Xi Jinping, it underscores something, right? Which is to say that, hey, the two major superpowers of the world are pretty much on the same page in what needs to happen there. And, you know, both China and United States with large debt loads, we've all talked about, oh, all this debt, that they're coming to some economical agreements around that also include, hey, how do we as a global community grow our way out of the debt burden that the world has?
8: Well, and first reopen the strait, which, yeah. You know, that's proven to be more difficult than just declaring it open. 'Cause we had one episode where we were like, hey, the strait's reopened.
9: Yeah.
8: And... It was dated within about 72 hours. It was gone. Now, we had some other valuable pieces of the show. I don't want to totally discredit it, but that's what the headline was. That's one of the reasons I brought this up, because the shifting is almost on a daily basis, right? There's the Iranians had some boats out there putting more mines in the strait.
9: Right.
8: They got blowed up.
9: Yeah.
8: Then they fired some missiles and they blew up the missile launchers. And, you know, they'll find these guys. Time is on the side, I believe, of the U.S. and saying, oh, it's a ceasefire. That's nice diplomatically. But really, you're figuring out who's going to run the place.
9: That's right.
8: Anyway, that's now. Do you want to cover this questions?
9: Well, that gets into the next thing, right? Which is financial market economic impacts, frequently changing headlines, because the market has really shrugged this off. I think it has people really kind of confused.
8: And the next question will answer that question.
9: Yeah.
8: Answering a question with a question.
9: What is FEMO? Not FOMO.
8: But forward earnings momentum. Yeah. Gardini weighed in this week. Okay. Implications for portfolio strategy. When should you do tax loss selling to reduce capital gains taxes? I will say, if something is not up right now,
9: yeah,
8: and you haven't made money from dividends, then if it ain't up now,
9: probably
8: it may not. It may not go up.
9: Yeah.
8: So, when should you do tax loss selling to reduce capital gains? Everybody else does in the fourth quarter.
9: Summer.
8: We can be buying the good stuff that they're selling in December with money that we raised right now.
9: Yep.
8: So a couple of themes. Build your war chest at the highs of the year. And last I checked, that we're at essentially the highs.
9: Yep.
8: So trim and harvest anything that's not working, or if the reason you bought it is not there anymore, it's not true, then we should, and we do that automatically in the managed accounts. That's what we're up to right now. And what is the January effect, and how does that set up trading opportunities in December?
9: Well, you get everybody tax loss selling in December, but you got cash on hand because you did it early, and then you can buy some pretty good bargains going into January.
8: Papa Dean's year-end trading package.
9: That's right.
8: Sometimes he buys some crazy stuff.
9: He's pretty good at it.
8: Yeah, we got a headline on the commodity cycle, and this was back. Oh, the financials looked terrible for the mining companies at the time he did this a few years ago.
9: Uh-huh.
8: I mean, it was like you wouldn't have touched it based on, you know,
9: right,
8: what the current results were. What he was saying is the underlying assets and the commodities themselves will eventually be worth a lot more. I have a pattern I'd like to point out.
9: Okay.
8: And then forward earnings momentum, that's yours. See, there's forward earnings
9: momentum. Oh, yeah.
8: You're going to cover that. But here's the pattern.
9: Okay.
8: Doesn't take much, doesn't even take AI for pattern recognition here. Which, by the way, the first AI was really Jim Simons over at Renaissance. Amassed the best 33-year track record in the history of finance.
9: Did a lot of trading.
8: A lot of trading. He was so good, and he couldn't do it with too much money. He accumulated so much money, he said, well, investors were sending your money back, and Renaissance Fund is only going to serve members of the team that are working hard. And anyway, that's a different story. We could do a whole segment on Jim. He was the original quant. He would go to the library, look up trading patterns and commodities from 100 years ago, stick it in a PC.
9: Yeah.
8: And then he would have advanced mathematician programmers find it. So it's not something new.
9: That's right.
8: It's just gotten to the ubiquitous point that everybody wants to know what to do with it. Anyway, here's pattern recognition. So oil had spiked to 71 before Epic Fury.
9: Mm-hmm.
8: So February 28th begins Epic Fury. Oil goes to $112.95 at the peak, and it took about a month.
9: Yep.
8: At the same time, the Dow descends from 49,000 to 45,000, right?
9: That's a pattern.
8: Okay. Oil up, Dow down.
9: Mm-hmm.
8: Then oil comes down back to 85.
9: Yep.
8: And the Dow ascends back to near 50,000. Okay, I'm seeing a pattern here.
9: Yeah.
8: All right. Now oil is 87. And the Dow, 51,000 essentially. Oh.
9: There you go.
8: Okay. Now, oil finishes the week about $88 a barrel, right? Down 18% over the past month. And so that trajectory is still holding. Oil down, equity up. And, oil up, equity down.
9: That's how it's working.
8: That's how it's working. Now, here, why did the markets reverse? This is forward earnings momentum, which Yardeni came out this week. We'll have more details on Yardeni, one of the smartest analysts that I've ever seen on forward earnings projections. But what happened in the first quarter now that all the companies have reported?
9: That's right. 27.5% earnings growth.
8: I have never seen that. In a 40-year career, I've never seen it.

0: in the S&P 500.
1: And earnings growth will continue from right now, in the next three quarters, another 22%.
0: That's amazing.
1: That's bold.
0: There you go. He's pretty good.
1: That was really bold. We're going to take a break and cool off. That was so bold. And we'll be back with the headline roundup.

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2: 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That's what everyone's looking at and saying, okay, what will the Fed do? Are we back into another zone of potential policy mistakes? But I believe the market's looking at this correctly in terms of like rates kind of staying where they are or largely kind of having to climb up to be careful with a continuing kind of hot economy.
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4: Yardeni's been a big help on research, Alex.
5: Yes.
4: You know, because you can literally just Google Yardeni, and he puts it all out there.
5: Yep.
4: And along with his earnings forecast. Now, he uses S&P 500 after-tax earnings.
5: Okay.
4: Now, fact set, right?
5: Mm-hmm.
4: Earnings continue at 21% or more, second, third, or fourth quarters, agreeing with Yardeni, 22% from the year earlier. And the S&P 500 is up 11% for the year. Well, you're bringing down the valuations.
5: Right.
4: Even though, well, that's earnings growth is bringing down the overpriced area. But 82.50, that'd be another 10% potential this year in line with the earnings growth. Goldman lifted their target to 8,000.
5: They agree. And they're basically saying, hey, you know, it's the earnings that's driving the momentum. It's not the FOMO driving it, right?
4: The bubble.
5: Yeah.
4: So well,
5: that's why Yardeni says it's not a bubble. He's just saying, hey, you got this great earnings momentum. It's the earnings momentum that's driving stock price, not rampant speculation.
4: All right. And then we'll hit some high points on the other charts. But first, let's do the Texas news.
5: That's right. So Governor Abbott declares Texas America's financial capital. That's everybody. That's all of America. America's financial capital as Dallas's Yall Street Group grows. The workforce in Texas for financial services is more than 648,000 people.
4: Wow.
5: That's big.
4: That's good. Well, the last time when we found Michelle, right? The goddess of results.
5: Yeah.
4: Michelle Brady. she joined us after 14 years experience with a RIA who was retiring, had great experience. Anyway, in that interview,

0: process. I put it out on Indeed, right? Yeah. Now, I have something about financial services. I had to explain to somebody that being a cashier at Dollar General is technically not financial services. Okay. Sort of is, but doesn't really qualify you, you know, right. for the job. There were a lot of, there was a whack-a-mole with resumes everywhere. Now everybody wants to be on the team. But no, it's you know, for Abbott to declare it statewide, yeah. right? And I guess everybody in Dallas is like, no, we're Y'all Street. You know, we're leading that charge. So
1: we are leading it. We got the Texas Stock Exchange going to open up down the street from here.
0: I know. IRS sent me something with their address, with my address on it, said Texas Stock Exchange. So we're supposed to open every envelope because we get checks.
1: Yeah. We got Goldman Sachs down the street and their new.
0: I never heard back from Texas Stock Exchange. I said, hey, you got the wrong address on your 5500 retirement plan filing.
1: Well,
0: but they.
1: You didn't get a thank you?
0: No, I sent it over, said, forward this to the CFO. All right, next Texas story.
1: I bet you they went ahead and forwarded that and just forgot all about you.
0: American Airlines, American Airlines doing their part to help Elon Musk be a trillionaire.
1: American Airlines to offer Starlink internet on flights. So SpaceX is pushed to become the dominant in-flight internet provider, reaching deals with United, Southwest, and Alaska Air.
0: And they're better at it.
1: I mean, that's why, you know, we had this discussion recently. It's like, should there be billionaires? I was like, well, do you like Amazon?
0: Do you like Starlink?
1: Do you like Starlink? Do you like Teslas?
0: Remember that silly Wi-Fi service BOGO? You'd like put your credit card in and you'd get crappy Wi-Fi for about 10 minutes and then it would glitch out.
1: Oh, yeah.
0: And it would ask you to pay again.
1: Yep.
0: And so I think Starlink, they will dominate, and they've already got the satellites in place to do it. Funny story about Elon Musk, right? So SpaceX was based over in California,
1: yeah.
0: in Hawthorne, California.
1: Yeah.
0: It was December of 24 when the California legislatures started coming up with some Elon Musk punishing stuff. This is right after the election.
1: Oh, yeah.
0: He said, okay, I got a bunch of land down in Starbase, Texas, my new town in Cameron County near the southern border. I think I'm just going to move the company there.
1: Yeah.
0: And who else? This surprised me.
1: Exxon Mobil.
0: Yeah.
1: They already have their galactic headquarters here in Houston, but they were incorporated in the state of New Jersey, and so they went shopping.
0: Which led to activist shareholders saying, well, you're an oil and gas company, but
1: right.
0: you're going to go all ESG and be net zero by 2030.
1: And
0: so 71% of the shareholders said, good idea, because the New Jersey courts did not treat Exxon well.
1: That's right. So they're moving that registration to the state of Texas.
0: Wow.
1: Big win.
0: Well, after Elon came, you know, reincorporated in Texas, Exxon Mobil, I guess McGowan Group Wealth Management, initially I did Delaware.
1: Yeah.
0: Because a lot of the fiduciary RIA firms, you know, I thought, okay, that's what you do.
1: Right.
0: And then Elon Musk got crossways with Delaware.
1: Right.
0: Because they didn't like his pay package.
1: That's right.
0: So that I think we're going to, the LLC will move to Texas.
1: Yeah. So that Tesla deal was interesting because they gave him basically what they thought was an impossible target, right? If you do that, and because they put that pay package together like 10 years before.
0: Yeah, and he accomplished the impossible again.
1: Yeah, and he accomplished it. So they're like, well, we gave him a really big target. He made it, and everybody's better off for it. So he should get paid.
0: That makes sense. Okay, last Texas story.
1: What's that?
0: Hearken to, well, let's Round Rock, Texas.
1: Okay.
0: Dell Technologies.
1: Oh, yeah.
0: Whoa.
1: they had some good, they had some amazing earnings, didn't they? Well,
0: final trading day of the week, that not only did they have great earnings, they raised their forecast and spiked at the open 33% to close the week.
1: Yeah.
0: It's like, boom, you know, 300 seemed really generous for Dell.
1: Yeah.
0: 400 instantaneously. That was a wow. And earnings, whoa, earnings up 45%, revenue up 40%.
1: Yeah.
0: Whoa. And then they said, oh, it's going to get even better.
1: That's pretty amazing.
0: So I'm anyway, go Michael.
1: As a this
0: 214% next quarter.
1: That's the
0: whoa.
1: Yeah. That's pretty big. Although, I mean, if you've owned Dell for a long time, and sometimes it's good to take a little off the top, right? You know, cut the tree down, you just take some of the fruit.
0: That's what we did.
1: Yep.
0: And you know, now everybody's fear of missing out, wanting to pile in. Like, well, if you weren't buying it last year at 12 times earnings, then you probably missed the boat.
1: That's right.
0: Now, we've had to delete some things that didn't work, just to be fair.
1: That's true.
0: That's true. But, whoa, Dell Technologies, just amazing. And they raised their forecast. Well, earnings are almost triple.
1: Yeah.
0: Next quarter projection. I bet it'll get smacked, because even if they do it, yeah.
1: Yeah, the expectations get really high when you start trading in the stratosphere.
0: Yeah, the pirates like to sell on the announcement.
1: Yeah.
0: Micron, so Dell's up 229% so far this year. Coulda, woulda, shoulda, did. Micron up 237%. I guess that's better.
1: Right.
0: Wow. I mean, they're just running everything. Katrina, she went up 50% from the lows this year. Now, she always tells me after a major victory, she picks the low point before the victory.
1: Right.
0: Anyway, she's a good trader.
1: Yeah, Micron. So it's been very interesting, because, you know, we reviewed this in March, and we added a little bit via the investment committee. In March, the 2027 expected earnings growth was about 50, or the earnings in 2027 was expected to be about 50 bucks a share.
0: They'd only made eight 2 years ago.
1: Yeah. Fast forward a couple months, the new estimate for 2027 is 104. Like, that estimate has doubled in just 2.5 months.
0: The delta of the delta doubled.
1: Yeah. Isn't that crazy?
0: Yeah. When Dee Dee, my sister, she was a tri-delt, and they used to answer the phone, Delta, Delta, Delta, can I help you, help you, help you? Just, I guess, ADD kicks in. You know, ADD is a tough thing to have.
1: Well, I'm going to...
0: They say it's good for CEOs, but wow.
1: I want to get to something, right? So Micron is actually in some of the value ETFs, because if you're going to make 104, at 20 times earnings, you're over 2,000. You're probably 2,200, 2,400.
0: At 966, it's under 10 times earnings.
1: Yeah, 966.
0: Now you actually have to do it. There's your rub.
1: Yeah.
0: Yeah. If you actually have to execute that kind of earnings growth, Dell, Micron, it's a...
1: It looks like they're executing so far, so...
0: Well, that's the data center build-out. Now, I come back to our theme. Who's writing checks and who's getting checks? It's better to get checks.
1: That's right.
0: And dividends too, right? We'll come back. And building a war chest at the highs of the year, that's next. 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
4: Earnings are the mother's milk of the stock market, and they continue to go up. If we see earnings grow nearly 30% this year, we could see the stock market in the latter part of the year have another mini leg up. It's hard to be bearish on the U.S. stock market when you're constructive on the U.S. economy.
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0: Play a little true, not true, Alex.
1: What do you got?
0: Consumers are stretched.
1: Oh, yeah, I keep hearing that.
0: Affordability.
1: K-shaped economy.
0: Yeah. Tariffs.
1: Right.
0: Okay, so Wall Street Journal and the financial media, they've been working overtime. Mm-hmm. So some of them don't like Orange Man bad, right? That's okay.
1: Yeah.
0: You know, when your team is in power, everything's good.
1: Right.
0: When the other team's in power, everything's bad. And I've seen so many Wall Street Journal articles that are just, I mean, they're working overtime.
1: To find bad stuff.
0: To find bad stuff. Now, this week was a good example, true, not true. So is it true that consumers are so stretched that there will be a gasoline-driven recession? That's the premise that I keep hearing in the financial media,
1: mm-hmm.
0: right? Gasoline, $5 a gallon, it's going to kill the economy, 1970s all over again.
1: Right.
0: All right. Maybe that's true. This week, not true. All right. So Best Buy spikes from 64 to 77 in a day. You know why?
1: People buying stuff.
0: People still buy stuff. Now the earnings weren't like off the charts. They were just continued decent earnings. You got Kohl's.
1: Yep.
0: Right? Down 25% this year. So you can see really from the start of Epic Fury, a decline from 10 to 12, you know, that nobody's going to buy anything, gasoline-driven recession. And these things will sneak into your head.
1: Yep.
0: True, not true. You got to ask, is it true? Now, you know, if you liked, like when Obama was in office, people who didn't like Obama thought they should sell everything.
1: That's right.
0: Economy grew at 1%, 2012. Earnings just started to grow off the chart. I don't think it had anything to do with him. But then again, that's the political argument.
1: Right.
0: Right. But we got back to record employment around 2012, record employment in the U.S. Nobody reported it, even those on the left.
1: Yeah.
0: Right. So you really have to look, what are the numbers saying? And wow, you know what we're going to get this week?
1: What's that?
0: We're going to get all of the May employment numbers. So we'll cover that next week.
1: Okay.
0: Right? True, not true. I don't care who's in power. I just want to make sure that I got great assets and that I'm really watching the data.
1: Yeah.
0: And 100,000 a month job growth is exactly what the Fed wanted, even though they can't raise rates. There was an article, I didn't put it in the stack, But, you know, the Federal Reserve, by their own, they have like three or four theses that rhymes with feces, but they have, anyway, they have these, okay, so they have, where should the cash rate be?
1: Yeah.
0: Intuitively, you'd like it to be around inflation. So that way, if inflation's 4%, you get 4% on your money market. Well, money market's at 3.625 right now. The good ones, like Vanguard.
1: Right.
0: Anyway, that says, you know, should they be 0.375% higher? That could be a panic in the second half. Brief panic.
1: Sure.
0: Right? Okay, they have justification to raise rates. That was another Wall Street Journal article telling you how bad inflation was.
1: Oh, yeah.
0: And I'm just going to call inflation 4%. That's not as good as the 2.5 it was, but it's also less than I would have expected with wholesale gasoline, you know, doubling in price.
1: Well, I think you can call this transitory.
0: Well,
1: now, I didn't think that 2021 inflation was transitory. I'm like, you're embedding that because you're sending all this money out.
0: Yeah, you spend an extra $2-3 trillion.
1: Yeah, that's different than, hey, gas prices are up temporarily, right?
0: Well, we'll see if the U.S. and Texas can solve the 2026-2027 energy crisis. Well, coal spiked big time.
1: Yeah, I saw that.
0: Right? And then the other one was Dollar Tree, right? They came in just fine. Now, arguably, these two of them are in the lower end of the consumer, but $95 to $114. In other words, the stocks were priced according to the financial media premise that you would have a consumer gasoline-driven recession.
1: Yep.
0: And Atlanta Fed says no. They're not as high this week. They're like 3.4% economic.
1: What?
0: Growth. Yeah, they went, well, they're 3.4% growth.
1: They're just supposed to go up every time, right?
0: Well, they were over 4 last week, but
1: yeah.
0: Anyway, now they've only got one more month of data to gather. Here's something interesting.
1: Okay.
0: All right, true, not true. Wall Street Journal comes out and says there's 1 million cars a year less in demand for autos, transportation, if you will, right? This is Wall Street Journal.
1: Okay.
0: Saying they're not coming back.
1: Oh, yeah.
0: Yeah, because why? Consumer-driven recession, you know, all that stuff. Well, okay, so 1 million cars a year less being purchased than before COVID.
1: Mm-hmm.
0: They're still referencing COVID, but I have news. This week's fresh news.
1: This looks like an official report.
0: Monthly advance report on durable goods, manufacturers, shipments, inventories, and orders. Durable goods, new orders in April, a spike of 7.9%, the best in 11 months.
1: That sounds like good news.
0: Yeah, I want to see, well, what are people buying? Durable goods are, technically, you want the definition?
1: Yeah.
0: Okay, these are goods that are designed to last over 3 years, like a car or a washing machine, right?
1: Mm-hmm.
0: Or air conditioner.
1: Refrigerator.
0: Transportation, all right? Transportation equipment. Now, keep in mind the aforementioned Wall Street Journal article.
1: Okay.
0: All right? 1 million cars a year less, and they're not coming back. Stretch consumer, affordability, whatever. Transportation equipment, also up 2 consecutive months, led the increase 21.5%.
1: Hmm. There you have it.
0: All right. Should I fax this over to the Wall Street Journal?
1: You should.
0: Yeah, what's your fax number?
1: I'll get it for you. I bet you AI give us a fax number.
0: Yep. Retail stocks surge with U.S. shoppers surprising Wall Street. I just had to launch into that. Do you have a direction that you would like to go since I've rudely commandeered again?
1: Yeah. I want to go. I love this story. Okay, it's about San Francisco. San Francisco rent spiked 22% in a year.
0: San Francisco and Chicago are back. I have more evidence on that. Go ahead.
1: But the thing that interests me most on this is that from a policy perspective, there's two paths you can go. One is, oh, that's going up too high. We should do some rent control. The other side is, hey, why don't you do some deregulation and bring more supply online?
0: Yeah.
1: Right?
0: Yeah. LA did that mansion tax, and they ended up taxing multifamily properties.
1: Oh, yeah.
0: And it just shut down apartments.
1: Yeah, they just shut them down, hand in the keys, and said, we're not coming back. So that decreases overall supplies, making it worse.
0: Oh, and so San Francisco rent spiked 22%. So let's say, you know, you're right out of college, right?
1: Yeah.
0: You know, you and your roommate got a place for, say, $2,000 a month. You're paying $1,000 each. All of a sudden now, you got to pay $1,200 each.
1: Or $3,000 each.
0: Boom.
1: Yeah.
0: Wow.
1: But that's and part of that is the, I'm going to call it the San Francisco AI supercycle.
0: All right. So Kay Schiller came out with their home price indexes.
1: Mm-hmm.
0: Now, supply, to your point.
1: Right.
0: Well, Chicago, month over month, 0.82%, 1.6% before, or 1.2%, then 0.82%, easy for me to say. Annualizing for the last 3 months at a 10% appreciation rate.
1: That's right.
0: Chicago, San Francisco, this says home price is actually down at a slightly negative for the past 3 months.
1: Right.
0: Dallas, it's kind of accelerating because annualized would be a minus 3.78%. Dallas means the metro area. So this is basically North Texas, the 8 million person juggernaut. Minus 1.71% is the true year over year change. But the downside is it's going down about a half a percent a month right now.
1: Yeah.
0: You know, you might explain it by supply. New York up 5%, right? Miami up 9%. This is the annualized rate of the last 3 months, just to be confusing.
1: Well, California, Portland, LA, Seattle, those are all down pretty hard. I think that's net migration out of California driving that more than anything.
0: Well, you're talking both sides of your equation there.
1: Well, you have that pocket in San Francisco where you have all the AI people, right? So they're, yep. But you don't have any new supply coming online either. That just makes for a bad, you know, bad outcomes.
0: Home prices the last 3 months, the conclusion is squishy, slightly down, squishy. Home prices still. So your earnings are income's going up. That's pretty good.
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7: We've got the AI revolution, which is the greatest increase in productivity in the history of the world. On the other hand, you've got a shrinkage of the labor force. In other words, we have 11,000 Americans retiring every day, but only about 8,000 Americans joining the workforce. So a smaller workforce reduces the amount of growth, but productivity improvements increase it. So I'm going to say 3 to 3.5% growth.
8: 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Now, here's my dad, Spencer McGowan.
0: Alex, you ever watch that movie Ford versus Ferrari?
1: Oh, yeah.
0: I love that thing.
1: It was good.
0: I've watched it twice. Enjoyed it both times. It's great.
1: I enjoyed it every time.
0: Every time. And, yeah, that's one of the good ones. There's a new one out, F1.
1: Oh, yeah, I've seen that. It's pretty good.
0: Yeah, that's good, too.
1: Yeah.
0: I like that one. All right.
1: Big news.
0: Ferrari. So you identified this sometime, you know, 2022-ish?
1: No, it was before that.
0: It was?
1: Yeah. Yeah, okay. I think it was from 2019 we bought it.
0: And
1: initially, Ferrari, so...
0: And we're not in it now, but what's happening with Ferrari? I mean, it was a good gain, and...
1: Yeah, we owned it for several years.
0: They're in the news.
1: Yeah.
0: I think they've made a tactical mistake.
1: I call this story, did nobody learn anything from Jaguar?
0: Okay.
1: So Ferrari.
0: Or Target. or Bud Light.
1: Ferrari comes out with its first EV called the Luce.
0: Luce.
1: And it's ugly. I mean, the car itself does not look like a Ferrari.
0: They said it looks like a Honda Civic EV.
1: Yeah.
0: And it's $648,000.
1: It's super expensive. Was not designed by Ferrari. It was designed.
0: Wait. Who'd they have designed it? It wasn't designed by Ferrari?
1: No. I mean, they had their.
0: They're boosting the sound of the electric motor. They're boosting it so it'll sound more like dramatic.
1: Yeah, I think it's called Love From.
0: Like they designed it?
1: Yeah. Yeah, so it's a former Apple designer.
0: Yes.
1: Was the main designer of the Luce. And the memes on this are going nuts.
0: I mean.
1: You go online and say just.
0: Yeah, they call it a Honda Civic EV.
1: Yeah. Yeah. So it's kind of funny. But, you know, as these car makers try to start moving into more of the EV space, I guess.
0: Yeah.
1: Yeah. I think they should have stayed true to their design elements that make a Ferrari a Ferrari.
0: One
1: former Ferrari designer said, I hope they take the logo off that car and sell it without the logo, the dancing horse. Because he was so upset by the design of the car.
0: Oh, you're saying it... It diminishes the value of the existing Ferraris.
1: Yeah, yeah.
0: I remember one of our fancy friends, right?
1: Yeah.
0: He had sold his company, and I think we were in our 30s or something.
1: Okay.
0: Late 30s. And I see him, I'm running with the dogs through SMU.
1: Yeah.
0: And he comes by in his Ferrari, you know, going through campus. Nice. On a Sunday. And, you know, waving. He's got it's one of those half top type things.
1: Yeah.
0: You know, he's waving and he wanted to impress me. So he's ripping out SMU, right?
1: Did he crash?
0: No, he just bottomed the hell out of it. and anyway, I didn't laugh. I do now.
1: Right. At the time, you're like, ooh, that's painful.
0: Yeah, that was painful. All right, Gen Z.
1: Okay.
0: These are updates on Gen Z. Now, Gen Z, the oldest ones are 30.
1: Okay.
0: All right, just to give you an idea of their age. The youngest ones are in high school.
1: Okay.
0: So this is really representing the 20-somethings.
1: Yeah.
0: All right. Let's examine Gen Z, because the poor millennials, people just beat the tar out of the millennials. They're lazy. They're in the basement. They're playing video games. They live with mama, you know, all that. And some of these generalizations are just not true. I mean, we've got two millennials.
1: Yeah.
0: Right? Well, I mean, we may have three technically.
1: But could be, yeah.
0: Anyway, we've got a near millennial and two millennials, and they've done a great job.
1: They have.
0: So I guess I'm good at filtering out slackers. I want the best wealth management team in the industry. So
1: yeah,
0: that's why you should go to networthradio.com, click contact us there. Set your time for your brainstorming session with Alex and Spencer and Andrew and Harrison.
1: Yep.
0: You'll get the A team on your side, the team of nine that cares. And if you're a little older, this is the team you want on your side when you're no longer with us. Not that you'll care, but we're really good at family diplomacy.
1: Yeah. You care a little bit before.
0: Yes. And
1: that's what we're here for.
0: The reading of the will before you're gone.
1: Make sure it gets executed perfectly. And
0: I got a meeting coming up with four kids and the patriarch. So he's going to explain to them, here's all the accounts and here's what's going to happen. He didn't want to give them numbers, but
1: okay,
0: we're going to sit down and go over it with trustee boot camp. All right, back to Gen Z.
1: Okay.
0: The generation that's turning 30. Let's weigh in on two good trends. Roth IRAs, the adoption rate. Wall Street Journal said, hey, their adoption rate for Roth IRAs is the fastest growing category. So wow. Gen Z loves Roth IRAs and they're opening them up. Now, is this a good financial sign?
1: Yeah.
0: Yeah. They are hot and heavy on the Roth IRAs.
1: They're like, you're not getting my tax money later.
0: And not only are they frugal, apparently, because you got to have after-tax money to do a Roth IRA. Not only are they frugal, but they're healthy.
1: They like going to the gym for a night out.
0: The $300 per month gym membership is becoming Gen Z's night out. Younger consumers in major cities are finding more chances to find friends and romance in reformer classes, run clubs, and spa-heavy gyms.
1: There you have it.
0: 7 p.m. on a Friday night in London. Lobby space of Third Space in Soho looks more like a members club than a gym. Well, alcohol consumption continues to decline. These are really good signs for the future.
1: Yeah.
0: And people have been beating up on the younger generation. Neil sent me a funny one.
1: What's that?
0: It was this millennial.
1: Okay.
0: You know, talking about, you know, first thing I can remember is 9/11.
1: Oh, yeah.
0: Then when I got out of college, you know, it's the recession of 2008, and you guys call us lazy. And you know, it was like the millennial rebuff. Like, well, thank you, Neil. I'm actually impressed with millennials that have made it. Climbed out of the basement. All right, so the electric vehicle didn't work. Big backlash there. Got that. Here's what's ahead. All right?
1: Okay. Well, we got oil and gas.
0: There we go.
1: AI. AI could unlock $500 billion for oil and gas producers by 2030.
0: Another $500 billion.
1: I'm still think on the nuclear side, we're still super early innings, too.
0: Yes. So the entire market cap of ExxonMobil is now $609 billion. Unlocking another $500 billion That's a wow.
1: Yeah. And get them to a trillion.
0: By 2030, so we're 3.5 years.
1: But what they're saying is that there's AI-related savings in the operations of the energy companies themselves.
0: There was another partnership, to your point on that, there's another partnership that was basically saying, we're going to buy manufacturing companies, we're going to install the programming to improve operations and efficiency, and based on the 27% profit growth in the S&P 500, it's a real thing, and it's already happening.
1: Yeah.
0: That's a wow. And the biggest obstacle is no longer technology availability, but scaling deployment across organizations, infrastructure, and workflows.
1: So this thematically could really speed up the pace of innovation that we haven't seen in a very long time. Or we probably have never seen, right? Like, it can go so much faster than we've had limits to how fast we can get things done, and this may...
0: True, not true. It's a validation of our premise that this looks like the 1990s, where the increases in productivity and profitability lasted much longer than anybody thought.
1: Yeah.
0: And, yeah, that was... And Depeche Mode did really well in the 90s, too.
1: All right.
0: Just saying.
1: Research Roundup, Cohen and Steers, Real Asset Institute. The era of scarcity is here. The resurgence in natural resource equities. In the wake of global supply shocks, strong demand, investors are turning to old economy things such as energy, metals, agricultural sectors for better growth opportunities and inflation resiliency. Copper comes to mind.
0: Wall Street Journal was saying we've got trouble ahead because the price of copper is so high, and you have like 400 pounds of copper in every new house.
1: Yep.
0: Wow. So natural resources. Last theme on this one, Papa Dean said, why are we paying 30 times earnings for the company that, you know, has an innovation, and we're only paying 10 for the companies that actually make stuff?
1: Yeah.
0: Wow. All right. We'll be back next week. May God bless you and your family in the week ahead.
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9: 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The charts, graphs, and research are posted for investors at networthradio.com, where you can set up your time to schedule a brainstorming session with the McGowan Group team. The preceding program was brought to you by McGowan Group Asset Management, Inc., a subsidiary of McGowan Group Wealth Management, LLC, who is solely responsible for the content. 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Spencer McGowan is a six-time winner of the Forbes Best in North Texas Wealth Managers. McGowan Group is a federally registered investment advisor utilizing Pershing LLC, a BNY Mellon company for asset custody. McGowan Group is a dedicated fiduciary serving affluent families right from the Crescent in Dallas. 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Investing always involves risk of loss, and past performance is not a guarantee of future results. 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

0: automotive world. You're on Cruise Control with Don and John. And we'd like to welcome you to the program this morning, 8:03 Saturday. What is today? The 30th of May.
1: That's it.
0: And we'd also like to welcome to the Diamond Level Penthouse Suite our friend, Mr. Brad Robler, who is the GM at...
1: There we go.
2: I was just thinking that whenever you're saying that, I was wondering if we're going to get the applause here.
0: There we go. Technology and a guy with a Grammy. What, don't tell what you can get done.
1: That's right.
0: Anyway, our friend Brad is the general manager of Classic Chevrolet Fleet and Commercial.
2: Yes, sir.
0: And I always change that out because you're a department inside of Classic Chevrolet in Grapevine.
2: That's correct.
0: I was a department inside of Huffine Chevrolet. I was one guy in an office.
1: Yeah, this is a real...
0: The reason I go there is there's... people have been listening for a long time, know exactly who is, but there's new people that join every week, and they go, what's a Brad Robler anyway? He runs the fleet and commercial division of Classic Chevrolet in Grapevine. And the reason I say that is his department slash division sells more cars and trucks than most dealerships in America, period.
2: That's fair to say.
0: It's in the advertisement, so it's got to be. But people don't realize that your department, how many cars combined between the retail side and your side, how many cars a month average?
2: 700, 800.
0: Yeah.
1: That's all. 700 or 800, you know. Yeah.
0: So, but the point is, and you sell between 300 and 400 of those.
2: Yeah.
0: Easy.
2: About 300 a month.
0: And folks, the reason I tell you that is the big benefit to you is because of our connection with Brad, you can go buy your new Chevrolet direct from him through him. But I'll get his contact. Now, he's got stuff to do, so you can't just show up and go, I'm here to see Brad. But if you'll contact him through our website, or you can go through can they find you through the Classic website?
2: Yeah. Here? Oh, yeah.
0: Anyway, if you'll call Brad, he'll...
2: Classicfleet.com.
0: Yeah, he'll set you up personally, and then it'll be an experience you won't forget.
1: It's not a department. It's a whole dealership.
0: It is.
2: We bought a Corvette the other day, or just actually yesterday. We're finishing up today from a customer. Greg
1: really?
2: Came in and brought a Corvette in from a good friend of his, Pete, that we just bought a Corvette from. So he didn't buy anything. Just need to get rid of Corvette. So
1: nice.
2: We're always looking at everything.
0: And you would want people to know, though, you'll help an individual person, a listener.
2: Yeah.
0: But if they want to buy 100 trucks, you can do that, too.
2: Yeah, we'll do either way. We can buy, you know, help mom get a... you know, Tahoe or Corvette, whatever, or we can sell the mass amount of commercial vehicles.
0: And you are a great story, too. Now, I go back to a guy named Ken Thompson who used to sell cars at Frank Parr Chevrolet in Irving.
1: Yeah, back in the day.
0: Yep. And at one point, Parr's going to sell, and then Tom Durant is smart enough to go, I think I'm going to hire this guy.
2: Yeah.
0: At the time, Ken Thompson, who was a great friend of this show, was selling probably 125 Chevrolets a month. He was the top Chevrolet sales thing going for years and years and years. Yeah. And so he came and he sets the thing up at Classic, the Thompson Group, setting records, doing great.
2: Yeah, he did an awesome job.
0: And then we find that he's going to retire. And I remember me and Ed Walsh going, oh, I pity the guy that's going to try to take this thing over. How do you follow that? Ken Thompson retires, and this new guy named Brad shows up and says, hold my beer. and that 125 to whatever now is 350 to 400 a month. I mean, it's incredible. And it wasn't a one-off. You've done it a bunch of times. What are y'all on, like, I don't even want to say it, 3 years in a row?
1: 3 years,
2: yeah. For retail, we're 3 years, number one. Commercial, we've been 6 out of 7 years, number one.
1: Number one in the world.
2: Yeah, in the world.
1: In the world. That's not in Texas, in the world.
2: Yeah.
0: I know that's true. It says it on its website right there.
1: Which is awful difficult to do. Staying on top is really difficult,
2: it's,
1: right?
2: It's, you know, everybody always says it's easy once you get there, but staying up there is the toughest part,
1: yep.
0: Well, you know, and we laugh. People, they don't really understand. They understand the car business. They think they understand. But even when you sell, if you sell 750 cars in a month, even though some of them may be a larger transaction, each transaction stands on its own.
1: Yeah. It does, yeah.
0: So you either, you made that customer, you satisfied their needs, and you've kept doing it when they come back, you can't do that month after month after. Pretty soon you get caught up with.
2: Yeah,
0: and exactly. We know dealers that's happened to.
2: Oh, sure. You got to be different in what you do. And, you know, Tom's always preached it's customer service. The customer's, you know, the most important part of it. Without the customers, we have nothing. So you got to take care of the customer, and that's what we do best.
1: Yeah, if you take care of the customer, they're going to come back and reward you by coming back and doing business with you again. It's just the way it works. And
2: you couldn't say it better, yeah.
1: Right. I mean, it's just the way it is. And if you do that, you're thinking long-term in your business and not short-term.
2: Yeah, it's not just that one sale. You're looking at, you know, trying to keep that customer for life. I mean, they're going to buy multiple vehicles, and they have multiple friends. They have a lot of people they know. So it's not just that one sale. It's multiple sales you're looking for generations to come that, you know, you build that reputation. And that's what Tom Durant and Classic Chevrolet has done.
1: Tom's such a great owner.
2: Oh, he's amazing. I mean, he just, you know, backs us 100%. And you know, he's always there for support and whatever he needs, but you know, he has high expectations too.
1: Well, what I really like about Tom is he tells you you can do this, and he does have high expectations, but he lets you run your department and lets you run your store, right?
2: Yeah.
1: Which makes a big difference, because if you hire someone and then hamstring them and say, well, you can't do this and you can't do that, but you're held accountable for it, it makes it really tough to succeed. But
2: you're right.
1: When an owner says, Brad, make it happen.
2: That's exactly right. You know, at the end of the year after, you know, January 2nd or whatever, after we celebrate, we got number one, you know, it's like, okay, well.
0: Take a breath.
2: Yeah.
1: Here you go.
2: He's like, well, that's over. What are we doing this
1: that's
2: year?
1: Right. You know? What's so going on this year?
2: It's yeah, time to get started.
0: I remember my big speech 1 year. So, you know, Don, that was good. Let me explain what great would be.
2: Yeah.
1: Who was that from? Mr. Huffines?
0: Yep.
1: At the time? Yep.
0: Hey, who's the one that always tells you guys to shut their phone off?
1: You.
0: Sorry.
1: Ah, not a problem. It might be important. Maybe it's a call for Brad.
0: I don't think so.
1: No, okay. Yeah, but if you want to, like you said, an individual can call Brad and Brad will take care of him. My friend that bought the Toyota from you, he absolutely loves it. He tells everybody about you guys.
2: That's awesome.
1: And, you know, he's just a young guy, 19 years old, but he loves that car. When I tell you loves it, I can't tell you.
2: That's great.
1: It's just, you know, he.
2: And those are great stories. We love hearing about that. You know, well, it's just the individual deals that we can do, you know, and the, you know, large deals. I mean, we do a lot of large customers too, commercial customers. But, it's, you know, the individual ones are fun too, you know, for the mom or the daughter or the son that's, you know, brand new car, whatever, pre-owned car. We can handle all that.
1: And the experience was great because I think we were in and out of there in 35, 40 minutes.
2: Which we do everything at our building. So it's the whole turnkey. You come in, you know, sit with one of our sales reps or, you know, whatever, and we'll get involved as much as we need to. And then we do the financing there on site too at my building. So we'll handle all of it from start to finish.
1: I remember the first time I went there when Don goes, okay, I'm going to give you the tour. So we pull in to a lot down by the body shop, and I'm going, where are we going? And we must have went, you know, almost a mile to get to your building.
2: Yeah.
1: Yeah.
0: It seems like it. In fact, let me tell the story on that anyway. So we get there and we're a little bit early. So he's going to go walk around. So he just starts walking towards the back, I guess. And when he comes back, he goes, I've never seen this many trucks in my life.
1: That's
0: how many
1: right.
0: are there? And you told him whatever the number was. And he goes, I can't believe there's this many trucks. I said, it's because you grew up on a Honda lot.
1: That's right. Yeah. A truck was, you know, the Ridgeline was a truck.
2: It's funny you say it, but there are many times that somebody will show up at our office and we're like, oh my God, I didn't know there's this many commercial trucks like out there. Like, you know,
0: types people, and all that.
2: Yeah. People take it for granted. We all see commercial trucks driving down the road everywhere.
1: That's
2: you know,
1: right.
2: Servicing your AC, you know, whether it's carpenters, you know, whatever it may be at your house, but you don't realize somebody actually sells those vehicles to
1: That's
2: those
1: right.
2: people.
0: And puts them together.
2: Yeah, and puts them together. You got the service body, you got the box on the back of it, all that stuff. You just, no one realizes it. And then they show up at the dealership and they're like, oh my God, is this where everybody gets their vehicles?
1: That's yeah. Well, like, when I was there, it was the Encore delivery. It was the Encores you had back then. I'm like, every one of them says Encore.
2: Yeah.
1: who's buying all these? But yeah, that was the Encore deal. Plus, just to see that many vehicles, I think you had lots of inventory back in the day.
2: It's like a candy store, you know? You
1: it go really
2: walk
1: is.
2: Around, see what works best, and see which one you like, you know?
1: Well, you see, you and Don were in fleet. I was never in fleet, especially big trucks like that. So it was an education, let's put it that way.
2: Yeah, I bet. I bet so.
0: Okay, so he said the word commercial. When we come back, let's talk about what that is kind of like. Because that's a good segue about it. You see a truck coming down the street and looks like it's just got a rail behind it and two tires, and you wonder, what do they do with that thing? Well, we'll tell you what that is next on 570 KLIF.
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0: And we're back here on 570 KLIF Cruise Control. Don and John for a Saturday morning at about 8:17 a.m. Little Limp Bizkit there on the stereo. It actually went perfectly when I was watching them put the round bale in the flatbed with the Kubota on your website here on the front page.
1: Perfect.
0: Mr. Brad Robler's visiting today, General Manager of Classic Chevrolet Fleet and Commercial in Grapevine, Texas. Howdy.
2: Good morning.
0: So we were talking just a minute ago about commercial and how even John, being in the car business for 25 years, didn't know how trucks were born that do specialized jobs.
2: Yeah.
0: Which is what we call a commercial truck, right? Now, everybody's got a pickup truck, but these are the box trucks and the service trucks and that you see going up and down the road.
2: Yep.
0: So the first time we showed up at Classic, John was just like a kid. It was like the biggest
3: set. I still am whenever I go there.
0: It's like a Hot Wheels thing. I mean,
2: Tonka truck.
0: Yeah, that's what I meant to say. So let's talk about that, because even at the limited level I did it, we did a bunch for Texas, New Mexico, Denton County Co-op. They would buy local, I mean,
2: sure,
0: for that reason. But that's when you learn, because you'll see folks, you'll see a truck, they'll look like a, you'll have one truck pulling like four or five trucks stacked on it, and they don't have a bed. They just got rails on the back of those trucks, right? And so Brad takes those trucks, and they're in different lengths. And then he turns them into those trucks that you see that deliver stuff to your house all the time.
2: Yeah, I mean, like, it's like we're talking about. Everybody takes for granted, you know, everybody has service industry, you know. You don't think about that, but everybody has, you know, AC problems at their house or a plumbing problem or whatever it may be. Well, we sell to those people. Those companies that, you know, come service you is what we sell. We, you know, get a chassis in, then we put the body on there for them. So it may be a van that, you know, has interior package that we do shelving for those, you know, box trucks that do, you know, carpet or parcel delivery stuff. We sell all those as well. So we get the chassis in and then we add a box or service body. You know, the landscapers, big landscape companies that have the big open landscape that have a dovetail. You see all the mowers getting transported around. We sell those as well. So it's a wide variety, but, you know, it's interesting. Most people don't realize that those companies have to buy from a dealership, and a lot of them buy from us. So we just love that opportunity to earn the business.
3: Yeah, it's a different side of the business that I was never a part of, but I love the actual side of it because it's exciting. And how many salespeople do you have?
2: We have 14.
3: 14. So think about that. It's not just one department. It's a whole dealership. 14 salespeople. Have your own service department.
2: Yeah, we have our own service department. Everything's right there on site. So
3: let's say I ordered let's say 30.
0: Okay, stop making this easy. The Don and John Landscape Company is going to business.
3: There we go.
2: Now it's still not going to do well.
3: Yeah.
2: We've talked about this for a long time.
0: Yeah. And we still haven't bought nothing yet either.
2: But just, so if you had a landscape company, you could say, okay, well, you know, first of all, you'd call us and see what you guys want. And you'd probably say, oh, yeah, I need one of those landscape bodies. Well, we try to ask questions. What is it that you're going to be doing?

0: You know, where are you servicing? You know, is there any issues? We can do the open landscape, which is wide open, which has the, you know, long flat blade dovetail, yep, so you can drive the mower up and all that stuff. And it has weed eater rack, you know, water, all that stuff, little cage to hold the gas cans, all that good stuff. Whatever you need, we can customize it.
1: Yeah.
0: At the same time, we have an enclosed box van with a dovetail as well. So if you want to keep your equipment like contained in your, you know,
2: or you didn't have a yard to put
0: it in. Yeah, you didn't have a yard to put it in, park it, and you need to keep it enclosed. We can do that as well because we have those in stock as well. So we can do it either way, you know, and or you may just, and if you want a crew cab, we can get you a crew cab or, you know, regular cab truck to fit, you know, three people or even six people. So depends how many of you all got working for you when you
1: decide to
0: do that.
1: It, just now is Dawn and I, but so when you say dovetail, what does that mean?
0: The dovetail basically has a ramp on the back, so it's got a 14-foot flat platform,
1: yep,
0: and then the back has a dovetail, which basically we call it a dovetail. So it slopes down the back.
1: Yeah. So you can drive right up on
0: it. It slopes down, and then it has a ramp that folds down even further. So it's about a total of about 8 feet, and you drive right up on it.
1: So when Don and I do order those, how long would it take? Let's say we ordered it June 1st.
0: Well, we got them in stock.
1: Oh, you got them in stock? Yeah. Okay. That's beautiful.
2: You have no excuse to not do it now.
1: No excuse, right?
0: Yeah.
1: Did you bring your checkbook?
2: As a matter of fact. So I guess the real thing is, your point's the best. If you just need a single something because you're a solopreneur,
0: yeah,
2: then you can make the details exactly what that guy wants to spend, basically, and what he needs, all the way up to where you do the big companies. So it's the same thing.
0: So, like, we even do, you know, there may be a single proprietor, you know, owner that's owner-operator, and he wants a really nice van equipped well. You know, we can do a customization for him because he's working out of that day in, day out, and he wants it to be
2: what he wants.
0: Yeah, it's his office. So we can spend as much as he wants to and make it really nice, make it really efficient. Or if he's buying 10 of them and he wants it just all standardized so everybody has the same equipment, we can do that as well. So, and then we sell a lot of, you know, small SUVs to, you know, companies that, you know, just have sales reps. So all the sales reps that, you know, run around and selling product or whatever, we sell those just as well.
2: But, you know, it's really funny. John's been in the car business since 1984, right?
1: 86.
2: And he goes and visits his mom in Boston about every quarter, probably. It should be pretty safe. And so every time he rents a car, and he'll rent whatever the surprise car is, because it's cheaper.
1: It's got the top over it. So you can't see it.
2: It's a surprise when you get there. So a trip or two before, you drew an Equinox, which I'm supposed to say it is Equinox because it's the electric version.
1: It is.
2: Right?
1: Yeah.
2: And he comes back, and he's driven everything from a Bentley to, I mean, he's driven it all.
0: Oh, yeah.
2: He said, Don, that's...
0: He probably owns half of those, too.
2: he's getting rid of them.
1: He said,
2: Don, that's the nicest car I've driven. Dan wanted to send him out to have him drug tested.
1: Yeah.
2: But you say that, you still say that
1: today. I still say it to this day. And if you look at the reports on it, it's proven to be that it's one of the best electric vehicles on the market for value. It's a great value.
0: Oh, yeah.
1: Yeah, it's a great value. And when you get into it, it's got two little nice little infotainment screens that go across all the way in the front. And it's just the way it drives and handles. My mother loved it. My sisters loved it. You know, we all loved it. It was a surprise, right? To me, I didn't expect what I received. I thought it was
0: kind of like the cover. You just took it off and like, huh. Blah.
1: I always get the car with a cover on it because usually nobody rents the EVs.
0: Sure.
1: Because it's difficult in Boston. Think about here, it's difficult. Think about in Boston trying to find a charging station. But so they always go, we're going to give you an electric vehicle. I go, great. That's what I wanted anyway. But, you know, the thing is, I came back and told Don, best vehicle I've driven.
2: And the only reason I brought all that up for you down that rabbit hole was the fact that when I'm a truck guy, you're a truck guy. So when we're talking about, y'all sell a full line of Chevrolet cars, the smaller SUVs. You also sell.
0: Well, there's no more cars. Careful.
2: I guess you're right. They're crossovers now.
0: Yeah.
1: Yeah. Sport utility, small.
2: But the bottom line is you can get. You cover the whole gamut. You're not just. We're talking about all this commercial stuff, but you handle the regular stuff too.
0: Yeah, I mean, if you want to. Fleet of Corvettes, we could do it.
1: I love it.
2: I'm surprised you don't have one. Hey, when we come back, we're going to talk about how John could possibly pay you for a fleet of Corvettes. And we'll do that next on 570 KLIF.
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0: And we're back here on 570 KLIF 828 AM on a Saturday morning. 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
1: And John Ingram.
0: Which means you are listening to Cruise Control with Don and John, with all technical aspects being handled by Mr. I've Got a Gold Record You Don't, Tim Kimsey.
1: And a Grammy.
0: That's right. And visiting at the presidential suite today, our friend Mr. Brad Robler.
1: Platinum.
0: Presidential's enough at this point.
1: Okay, all right.
0: He's the general manager of Classic Chevrolet Fleet and Commercial in Grapevine, Texas, conveniently located there off Stonemeyer Exit.
2: That's correct.
0: I got that wrong last time you were here. I did something.
1: Really, couldn't be a better location. You know, it really couldn't be a better location.
0: Well, you're in the center of everything.
1: Right in the center of everything.
0: You are in the center. Yeah. We were so jealous at Huffman's when y'all opened
2: We got
0: that
2: somebody
0: place.
2: Flying in from El Paso this morning. We said, we'll pick you up at the airport.
1: How about that?
2: I mean, 5 minutes.
0: Next door, I was about to say.
2: It's not hard.
0: I'm surprised you don't have, but Tom doesn't have y'all just a gate we can walk
2: through. Yeah.
0: Right on the property. Anyway, we were talking about, Brad runs the fleet and commercial department, which is really a dealership inside a dealership, like John said. But he also handles you guys individually. But people ask all the time, well, how do you pay for 50 trucks at once?
2: Yeah.
0: You do it the same way you pay for one.
2: That's right.
0: Really. But we learned something last time you were here. For you business owners that don't know this, you can write a business lease to whatever level they want that unit to be worth at the end, where they either buy it or whatever, right? Why don't you explain that a little bit?
2: Yeah, so it's called a commercial track lease. So you can basically, a business owner, you know, get with your accountant. Obviously, we're not, you know, tax advisors by any means.
0: Good disclaimer.
2: Yeah. So the thing is, you can write it off. It's a business expense. So it's like a copy machine, or, you know, most equipment and commercial, you know, businesses, everybody leases things, right?
1: Sure.
2: So you can turn it over. Your copy machine, most all of them are leased.
1: Yep.
2: Because you get a new one every 2-3 years.
1: That's
2: right?
1: Correct.
2: Same
1: yep.
2: thing. You wear it, you know, you use it, you get a new one. So why can't we do that with commercial trucks? And that's exactly what we do. So you come in and buy a, you know, commercial truck, you lease it for 3 years. It's unlimited wear and tear, no mileage restrictions. That's the big thing. Everybody thinks that the lease is, you know, the old retail lease that, I put way too many miles to lease something. And that is true. You know, if it's a retail lease, that's correct. Commercial, we set the residual, whatever, come to agreement with us and the customer and say, okay, well, what do you want this value to be at end of 3 years? Do you want it to be 10%? And then, you know, write it down. But you're still, it's an operational expense, so you get to write that off, like the copy machine. So we just set that at 10%. After 3 years, you put 150,000 miles on it. It's beat up a little bit. As long as we get 10% for it, you know, if it's over that, you get the, you know, cash back, whatever it is. If it's less than that, if it's, you know, a total loss or whatever, and you only get 2,000, then obviously someone's got to pay that bill. But the chances of that happening are pretty slim. So it's a great opportunity for people to get in stuff and you know, have those expenses and, you know, really just get with your accountant to find out if it's the best buy for you.
1: It's just a completely different way to look at it.
2: It is.
1: It really is.
2: Most people don't realize it, and it can get you into stuff. And, again, then you get in that cycle of changing, getting new vehicles every 3-4 years, whatever that may be. That way, when you got that service industry, you know, you got that AC tech showing up at, you know, customers' houses, you know, in an old truck that's yep. leaking oil, yep. you don't want that.
0: Say the word beater.
2: Yeah, so, you know, every 3 years, it's a brand new truck, you know. Everything looks good. Standardize your fleet. Everything looks good. You got 4 trucks running around the Metroplex. They all look brand new. People think you got 100 of them.
1: Yep.
2: Because they're all the same truck, you know. So it's a good way to look at it, and there's plenty of opportunities there. And we can handle all that. We do it all. So,
1: Brad, what happens? So let's say I leased 10 vehicles from uh-huh. you 3 years ago, and I wanted them to be worth, like you said, 10% at the end.
2: Sure.
1: What do you do with those vehicles afterwards?
2: We basically take them in on trade, and then we'll sell them, you know, there as basically used cars.
1: Recondition
2: them and get them cleaned up and all that stuff. And so what we'd do is, you know, 6 months ago, we probably had a conversation, you know, say, hey, how are these trucks doing? Or, you know, we're going to replace all, you know, 10 of these trucks. And you may say, you know what, I do want to replace 8 of them. I'm going to keep 2 of them as backup. You know, times are a little slow, whatever it may be.
1: Sure.
2: And so we'll order 8 more trucks and get them upfitted how you want, and then have those ready so when your lease expires, we've got roll you back into 8 more. Or you may say, hey, I need to keep two, but I need to order, you know, 12 or 15 more because
1: business is good.
2: Business is good. So we can increase that. And then we can get a credit line established and get that all taken care of. So.
1: Now, how hard is it to get a line of credit? It just
2: obviously,
1: like,
2: that depends on the credit.
1: Good credit.
2: Yeah. So, you know, it's not hard at all. We'll get you started with a couple of units, and then we'll work on getting financials and get you with our lenders to find out what we can get you established. And we can get, you know, $500,000, you know, $5 million credit line established. So that's not a big deal at all. We do all that. So,
0: and we're talking all these big numbers. But if my cousin comes in and wants to buy a whatever
1: Corvette.
0: That's you got the fleet of Corvettes.
1: No, I don't. No.
0: You got
1: I can't get out of it.
0: But
1: I can fall into it.
0: He does the same thing for the individual that comes into.
2: Yeah.
0: Because like he said earlier, everything happens in Fleet and Commercial Central.
2: Yeah, the husband or wife, one of them wants a Tahoe. We can do all that and do the individual finance just as well and set that up 60, 72 months. Or we can do a retail lease on that. Or you can pay cash if you want to. Yeah. Or
0: all forms of payment are accepted.
2: All forms of payment are accepted. So we can do it.
1: Do most of the people that you deal with, do they finance?
2: You know, it's about half and half for commercial. Some of them have the cash that they need to, you know, get rid of. And, you know, you hate to see that just because they can use cash for other things.
1: Sure.
2: You know, use the automotive finance to finance those vehicles. And some have line of credit at their bank, and we try to promote, use that, keep that for other instances and let us, you know, do the financing. So it's, you know,

0: automotive, because you never know what you're going to need, you know? I mean,
1: Brad, Don and I talk all the time about when you're buying a vehicle, make sure you get gap insurance. Do you get, on your leases, does it come with gap insurance?
0: The commercial leases do not.
1: Do not?
0: Yeah.
1: But you can buy gap insurance on
0: Yeah, you can. Yeah.
1: Which would be a good idea.
0: Yeah, it would be a good idea. Yeah.
1: Unless you're paying cash, of
0: course. That's correct.
1: But, yeah.
0: Or lots of money down.
1: Lots of money down, yeah.
0: So.
2: Wait, when we come back?
1: Yes.
2: We're going to talk about the future of powertrains, the cost of fuel, and all that kind of stuff next on 570 KLIF. 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

0: And we're back here on 570 KLIF. Cruise Control with Don and John. Me, Don Grantham.
1: And John Ingram.
0: See how good we're getting at that? Joining us today at the Diamond Level Penthouse Suite.
1: There we go.
0: Mr. Brad Robler, General Manager of Classic Fleet and Commercial.
2: Good morning.
0: And you're right. We get Brad, when the songs come back, Brad goes, man, I need that playlist. And we get requests like that every week. Because, in fact, one guy we said, you know, you guys have the best playlist.
1: Hal said the best bumper music in the history of radio.
0: Well, you can do that when you got a Grammy and somewhere around 20 gold and platinum albums with your name on them. Brad Robler's with us today. He's general manager, like I said, of Classic Fleet and Commercial. And we're talking fleet and commercial, but Brad can also take care of you. The benefit of listening to this show is you can go right straight to Brad and say, hey, I need some help. I want to buy this, that, this, that. And he'll help you individually, even if you can't buy 350 service body trucks at one time.
2: That's right.
0: He'll do one at a time. So in between breaks,
1: yes,
0: we talk about where we think fuel and powertrains and all that stuff's headed. And I was kidding Brad 3 years ago, the whole world, it was going to be, everything's going to be electric by 2030.
2: Yeah.
0: Well, I don't think that's going to happen now. And just imagine, we make fun of Mary Barr and stuff. You can't, but me and John can. She got paid $29 million last year, and in 2025, she had three different deals where she lost $5 billion each one of them. And
1: resiliency.
0: And she's considered a genius, too. None of that really matters. Gasoline, diesel, hybrid.
1: Electric.
0: Electric, and I'm going to take plug-in hybrids out because I think they're going to start sliding away. I don't think they're in much favor. What are you seeing? And based on the fuel's on a freight thing right now, it's $4 a gallon. Sure. That's a freight. It's an outlier. But what are you seeing at the on the ground level?
2: I mean, obviously we're truck country, right?
0: Mm-hmm.
2: I mean, the EVs, it is getting a little spark now. Obviously, just because gas prices are high, everybody's kind of entertaining that idea, looking at options and see what there is. I mean, there's some pretty good lease options on a few EVs still out there. But, overall, everybody's still, gasoline. It's just the true and tried, deal. That's everybody wants the gasoline and big powertrain, heavy, room, room.
0: Yeah. How's it go?
2: Exactly. Room, room. Everybody wants that, horsepower. Everybody wants horsepower. So,
1: Brad, do you see a day in the future where electric vehicles could be in the commercial? Like the BrightDrop was an example of a great vehicle.
0: And you
1: love
0: that.
1: I love it. I still love it.
0: Yeah.
1: I still love it. I think it's a great vehicle.
2: I do think there's a place for it. Again, as we all said, it's, when the government forces that on people to do it, no one's going to be receptive of that.
1: Right.
2: But now, gas prices have gone up. Everything's, a little alarming or not alarming. Everybody just kind of, flat. Everybody's looking at the EVs like, what is this about? Let's look at this. Maybe it's beneficial for us to do. And some companies are. They buy some EV Equinoxes,
1: yep,
2: to use for sales vehicles. And there's a fit for that. It just depends on what that is and if it'll work for you. Obviously, you got to have, power to do it, behind the infrastructure to be able to do all that and plug it in at the office or at the home. All that's got to be considered too.
1: I think that if you look at, is there a place for commercial and fleet in the future with electric vehicles is kind of the question.
2: Yeah,
1: do you see it going?
2: I do. I mean, I think it's going to be a mix, right?
1: Yeah.
2: I mean, like you can't have a heavy truck, servicing everybody's, house and stuff like that, AC and plumbing guys all the time running up and down the road because it's just not going to be, capable of doing that. But I do think there's a position there that there can be some EVs in the commercial sector. It's just, going to have to find where that happy medium is, probably.
1: Isn't the Silverado EV?
2: We do have Silverado EV work truck, yes.
1: How's that do?
2: It does okay. I mean, it's pretty high, expensive. That's the only downside is that it's expensive. But it gets 450 miles, charged. So, I mean, my gosh, you can drive a couple days, if not a week.
1: Sure.
2: On that.
0: Well, going that, my crew cab has a 32-gallon tank. And if you didn't have a gas gauge and just use the odometer,
1: mm-hmm,
0: at 300, you figure it's time to go.
2: Yeah.
0: So, I mean, that's 150 miles better,
2: yeah,
0: than my gasoline truck gets.
2: Well, one of the new powertrains, they didn't tell us which one is They're saying that it can get up to 1,000 miles.
0: I saw that.
2: On basically one tank of fuel.
0: Well, as long as we're just scratching our head and guessing.
1: That's a game changer.
2: I mean, that's huge.
0: Yeah, I told John that gasoline hybrid, we've been a big proponent of that one because it's kind of in between. But this new extended range thing where you've got an electric motor, but basically a lawnmower engine generator keeps it going. And they're talking that technology is up to like 800 miles per gallon. And if you could do that in a Silverado pickup.
2: 800 miles to a gallon?
0: No, a tank.
1: A tank?
2: Okay.
0: Thanks for catching.
1: Or a charge.
0: No.
1: Oh, a tank, yeah.
0: Yeah. I'll start over again. 800 miles total range.
1: Okay, total range. There we go.
0: That's like I said, 1919 was World War II a couple of weeks ago.
1: Yeah.
0: And a listener caught it, so.
1: Hey, so you see that everybody's going back to gas engines and the bigger engines. And Toyota, if you look at them, now they're coming out with their hybrids, of course, but also now they're starting to build different electric vehicle models. So they did the absolute opposite of what everybody else did.
0: Well, didn't you send me a story that said they're going to do like 13 of them total?
1: I told Brad that earlier. Yeah.
0: What, four in the United States and like the rest of them are worldwide, but that's still... Since they kind of gave the finger to everybody 3 years ago and said they weren't going to do EVs, and Mr. Toyota got run out of town.
1: Off the board. He was the chairman of the board. They kicked him off the board.
2: I mean, there needs to be a good mix of all of it, right?
1: I agree, there's
2: a place for all of it.
1: Yeah. And that's the problem is the manufacturers don't know where to go. It's like,
2: where
1: do we go?
0: Well, that's why we give Mary Barra a pass, because how do you sit there and plan at what level? Are you at the whatever the highest level at Renaissance Center or wherever they live now? And you're going, okay, so
2: see. I'll be up there in a couple months.
0: Will you?
1: Yeah.
0: Thank God you're going to solve all the problems finally.
2: I don't know about that. Yeah, getting to see the new headquarters, yeah.
0: Oh man,
1: nice. That'd be cool. That's right, the new headquarters.
2: Yeah.
1: You're invited. Of course, number one Chevy dealer in the world, of course you're going to be invited, right?
2: Yeah, so it'll be nice. Yeah, I'm on the commercial dealer advisory board for General Motors, too, so... One of 12 dealers in the country that
1: it's great. Yeah,
2: part of
1: being
2: that,
1: on the advisory board. What is that? The benefit of that?
2: Well, we just talk about future product, if any concerns, whatever it may be. You know, how to help dealers, commercial customers, what that looks like. You know, just a little bit of everything. You know, stuff like just future of product.
1: Straight from the dealer, though.
2: Straight from
1: 12 different dealers throughout the country. Probably the best 12 in the country, and
2: pretty close to it. Yeah. And so we, other dealers can contact me to, discuss or have concerns of what they have. And, customers do too, so that we can bring it to the attention of General Motors.
1: I think it's great as long as it's two-way where they take your input, you listen to their input, and they take your input and put it into
2: action. Yeah, there's a lot of that. I mean, so we meet about six times a year, so it's good.
0: Well, there's nothing better than... the experience from the front line. You can sit there at the high level in the 30th floor, but until you've actually met the customer day in and day out and day
2: that's
0: in,
2: right,
0: and
2: yeah.
0: this transaction, that transaction, this would have made this better, this was not handled well, that front line, that's
2: well,
0: why.
2: Well, and our dealer advisory board, not to get off track, but we have, a mix of owner-operator, general managers, and then like fleet directors. So it's a good mix of everybody, and not everybody's like as large as we are. We're obviously the largest there, but it's a good mix so we can discuss what everybody's seeing and, be relative to everybody.
1: In different parts of the country also,
2: yeah,
1: right?
2: All
1: so
2: over the country.
1: You get a little flavor from everywhere, northeast, northwest,
2: exactly,
1: southeast, southwest.
2: Yeah.
0: You know, one other thing while we're on.
1: Yeah.
0: Gasoline. Yesterday, I bought gasoline at $3.57 a gallon. That's pretty excited about that.
2: No kidding. Isn't that sad? You're excited about $3.57 a gallon?
0: You know what?
2: I mean, really, though, that's great.
1: I know, right?
0: But as I drove around the Metroplex, I saw gasoline anywhere from $3.50-something to $3.60, $3.80. It was kind of in that range, which means it's down a little bit. And so we were talking during the break a minute ago, me and Brad, about in 2008 when the financial meltdown happened, oil went to 147, gas got up into the fours, and it was predicted to go to 10 before the whatever, and you were getting all the analysts out of Wall Street, it's going to be this, and it didn't happen. But a lot of guys went out and killed themselves trading their trucks in.
2: Yeah. Oh, yeah.
0: And we've done the segment every week about don't panic this time because it's not. And then when I asked you about that, you said that you're not at the level that you're not really seeing that fear like it was in 2008.
2: Yeah, not everybody's panicking. I mean, it's not a pure on panic and sell everything. Let's get out of the SUVs. SUVs are, I mean, our Tahoe and Suburban are one of a kind. I mean, right? They're awesome vehicles and everybody loves them. So, no, not everybody's panicking and just getting rid of them. They're actually buying them. So. The market's still good on it, so I would not panic right now.
1: Yeah, it's a completely different market than it was in 08, and there was a lot of things going on in 08, but I remember taking in so many trucks that we had nowhere to put them.
2: Yeah, and it's just loaded with SUVs, front line. Like, and
1: so we'd see someone pull up out front in the truck, and it'd be like, uh-oh.
2: This is going to be a hard one.
0: Yeah, who wants to give them the bad news? Yeah. Well, we'd have guys come on the show that talk about their salesperson would see a good customer coming who had a Suburban at the time and going, oh, no, I don't give him the bad news, boss.
2: He just bought this 8 months ago.
0: Yeah,
1: now they're looking at a Civic.
2: Yeah.
0: And Tim's bopping in my ears. When we come back, we'll continue with Brad Robler, who is the GM of Classic Chevrolet Fleet and Commercial in Grapevine, Texas, next on 570 KLIF.
3: 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It's me, your president, and I'd like to welcome you to the one big, beautiful show known as Cruise Control with Don and John. My boys do this every Saturday morning here on 570 KLIF and do a magnificent, beautiful job. Don and John will be back in 2 minutes.
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0: And we're back here on 570 KLIF. 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
1: And John Ingram.
0: Which means you are listening to Cruise Control with Don and John. 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Joining us today are our friend, Mr. Brad Robler, who is the general manager of Classic Fleet and Commercial, a division of Classic Chevrolet in downtown Grapevine, Texas. And, can't remember where I was going with all that.
1: Well, we're going to talk about, I think, a little bit of charitable.
0: I was going to do something first, though. So I
1: guess, oh, you were?
0: Yeah,
1: okay. You know, it's, well, I'm going to get you, what is it called? Prevagent?
0: I don't know.
1: For the brain? You know,
0: So you're admitting I have one. I've got it on tape.
1: There we go.
0: Anyway, I guess that's where to go is every year, you guys, in fact, all the dealers on the show do good stuff.
1: Sure.
0: And none of them brag about it. And so, in fact, you would, in most cases, you would never even know.
1: You would never know.
0: It happens behind the scenes.
1: Yep.
0: But in Grapevine, Texas, there is a Tom and Susan Durant Foundation.
2: Correct.
0: That collects money for X number of charities every year. It's a predetermined thing, and I'll let you kind of explain what all that is, since I can't remember what I was going to talk about. I'll just turn my mic off and listen.
1: Well, the golf tournament being the big one, right?
2: That's correct. We raise money all year for basically the golf tournament. We have a few other events that we do periodically. We do a wine event. There's the Roper Crawl that benefits the foundation as well. We do a couple other things that, you know, we try to generate money for the Tom and Susan Durant Foundation. And Tom and Susan Durant are the owners of Classic Chevrolet.
0: Mm-hmm. Yep.
2: And majority of the other Classic stores as well, majority owners. So they're always very generous in donating. They always have been and donating back to the community and the local community. So we founded the Tom and Susan Durant Foundation years back, and so this is our 15th annual golf tournament this year, so we're hoping to really push the envelope this year and raise a lot of money. So we currently sponsor 17 other charities that we'll basically either give small grants to, or they're, you know, one of the higher end, you know, charities that we'll basically sponsor at a full level. So they'll get a portion of the proceeds that we raise all year, and the big thing that, you know, we promote, that we try to, and a lot of our vendors and our customers partake in this, is every dollar we raise, proceeds, Tom and Susan match that dollar for dollar. So, which is absolutely amazing.
1: Amazing.
2: I mean, it's just absolutely crazy.
1: Last year, how much was it, Brad? It was...
2: We raised over $400,000. So then Tom basically wrote a check for an additional $440,000.
0: And I forgot, because I asked this last time, over these years, how much is it total money?
2: Right around $10 million.
1: Man, you know what?
0: Going back into the local community, to local charities.
2: Yeah, and so it gives you chills almost talking about it, just because we take it for granted of about how much we actually raise. You know, we participate in, you know, you're in the car business, you always play golf tournaments everywhere, you know.
1: Sure.
2: Everybody's raising money, which is great. It's phenomenal, everybody, the charitable stuff everybody does. It's you know, I commend everybody that's doing it. It's not easy to do. But you see these golf tournaments, and, you know, they do a lot of stuff, and then, you know, they raise like $30,000 or $40,000 to the golf tournament, which
1: right.
2: is great.
1: Which
2: it's
1: is
2: still
1: great. Yeah.
2: You know, and then we look at ours, and I'm like, holy cow.
1: But it's not $800,000.
2: Yeah, I don't see, you know, it's just amazing. And granted, we do that all year for this one deal, but we promote it as that just because that's what we're raising through the year for the charity, the foundation. So we're shooting for $1 million this year.
1: Ooh.
2: So I've got to figure a way to raise $500,000. And Tom said he'll match that to make it $1 million. So, which is absolutely just mind blowing.
1: It's generous. I mean, it's very, very generous. And giving back to the local community is.
2: Yeah. Just... So we sponsor 13 local charities. You can see it on the, you know, our website on Classic Fleet or ClassicChevrolet.com or TomandSusanFoundation.org. You can look at that and see, and you can donate on there. And so just know that every dollar you donate will be matched by Tom and Susan Durant. And then it's all given back to the local community. So
1: if I remember correctly, Brad, also all the employees partake in that.
2: That's
1: right?
2: Correct.
1: Yeah.
2: This year we'll probably, the employees last year were over 50. I hope we're going to get up to 60 grand, just the employees alone.
1: Just the employees. That's...
2: or participate in that. So that's huge. And then our vendors do. So it's great. You know, it really is.
1: Well, giving back makes just, it's just a good feeling, you know,
2: yeah,
1: for the giver and the receiver. It's just a outstanding.
2: Yeah, and our vendors are so, you know, obviously we do a lot of business, and our vendors are so, you know, generous and giving to us and for the charity event. It's just, it's amazing. So we're just proud to be a part of it, and, you know, Tom and Susan are great people to work for and giving back to the community, so glad to be a part of it.
1: And then the wine tasting, that's another one of the charitable
2: events. Yeah, we just had that, so that was a great event. So, yeah, it's a fun day.
1: And
2: so,
1: is that at the dealership?
2: Uh-huh, it sure is. It's at the dealership. So.
0: And the golf tournament is in October?
2: Yeah, October.
0: October.
2: So,
0: Bradley, we sure appreciate you coming down to visit us today.
2: Certainly.
0: And enlightened us about commercial and all that kind of stuff. Y'all can find Brad either through his website, or you can go through myautomotivesource.com, click on Classic Chevy, and his smiling face. I think you're wearing a pink shirt in it, too.
1: He is.
0: He's wearing a pink shirt. You can contact Brad. And when we come back next on 570 KLIF.
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0: And we're back here starting hour number two of Cruise Control with Don and John. Me being the Don Grantham, him being
1: the John Ingram.
0: See there, you're getting so good at that.
1: You know what? I can actually remember it. You know?
0: That's good. Short-term memory loss is not a problem yet. And we'd like to welcome you here about 9:03 a.m. We just had Brad Robler on for the first hour of the Dealer Roundtable, and Brad is the general manager of Classic Fleet and Commercial, which is a part of Classic Chevrolet over there in Grapevine, Texas. And it's really not fair to call him a part of, since he just his
1: part of
0: his department, big part. His department sells 350 to 400 new Chevrolets a month. Classic as a whole probably averages 750 a month as a whole. So Brad, his department doing 350 probably outsells most every other dealership of any make in America.
1: Pretty much, yeah.
0: And he's basically a department. And the only reason I bring that up is because of our long, long, long-term relationship, you don't have to buy 100 trucks to get to talk to Brad. You can simply go to the website, myautomotivesource.com, click on the dealer button. It'll bring up 30-something dealers. You roll down to where it says Classic Chevy, which is pretty close to the top because it's alphabetical. That means ABC. It's alphabetical. So you click on Classic, it pops up his picture, and it's got his direct phone, and it's got his direct email. All you got to do is say, hey, Brad, I listen to the show. I'm interested in a Tahoe. I'm interested in whatever.
1: Yeah.
0: And he's got access. They probably have 2,000 Chevrolets or more, probably in stock. I may be overstating that, but.
1: No, I don't think you are.
0: There's a really good chance he's got whatever you want in stock. Plus, he helps on used cars. He helped a friend of yours on buy a used car.
1: Right? So, and absolutely loved it. And it took 40 minutes in and out. And this was a first-time buyer, never bought before. First-time buyer, in and out, 40 minutes, and absolutely loves it and still brags about Brad and the team over there.
0: So anyway, that's why they come down here, so you get to know them. They're not some guy behind the curtain pulling levers and all that kind of crap.
1: They're your neighbors.
0: So they got a mortgage, they got to pay insurance, all the same stuff we do. They just happen to run a car dealership. So the last couple of weeks, we've been talking a lot about long-term financing, because 60, 72, 84, and 96. I can remember when 60 months was ridiculous, we thought. And now you can go for 6, 7, 8 years.
1: I mean, right.
0: In terms of financing a new car or truck, which there's nothing wrong with. The stuff that is being built these days will way outlast.
1: It will.
0: If you take care of it, it will way outlast a 6, 7, or 8 year loan. So you don't have to worry about that. Now, you may want to protect yourself by buying an extended warranty, because you're going to run out of a factory warranty, but there's nothing wrong with that.
1: Yeah.
0: Go ahead.
1: Part of it depends on if I'm going to go, let's say, 84 months, which is 7 years.
0: Good. Mm-hmm.
1: If I'm going to go 84 months, but I can get 84 months at 0% interest all day long, not a problem at all. It's when you're paying a little bit higher interest rate, like, let's say, 4.5, 5.5, somewhere in that area. It's still a good interest rate.
0: And if you've got to do that long,
1: you're going to be paying a lot in interest.
0: But if that's what you got to do,
1: yeah,
0: you're going to pay that interest, okay. But your asset is going to be good for that whole length of time, as long as you take care of it.
1: Yeah, and you're talking about assets that last a long time, vehicles that last a long time. So really, you can look at what is the best deal, finance deal, if you're going to go that period of time, Chevrolet, Ford, an F-150, you're looking at different vehicles that are in the $70,000, $80,000, $90,000 price range, not a problem.
0: So the good advice, though, is if you're going to do that, you just need to make sure you get the longest extended warranty from either the manufacturer or whoever the dealer's reinsurance.
1: For sure.
0: To protect yourself, just in case something.
1: It's an insurance policy.
0: Yeah. It's my little company Prius ran with no maintenance really done whatsoever, other than change the oil and put new front tires on it. It ran 500,000 miles before it finally gave up the ghost.
1: Yeah.
0: So these cars will last that long, but you protect yourself. Now, the alternative is that you, like Brad was talking about commercial leasing, you do a retail lease, which means you're going to be probably 3 or 4 years, which means your car is going to be under warranty the whole time.
1: The whole time, yep.
0: Or should be, depending on, and your payment may be a little less even, But you've got some flexibility at the end. Tell them about that.
1: Well, the flexibility at the end is you have four choices. You can sell the car yourself, you can trade it in, you can turn it in, or you can refinance it yourself.
0: And like keep it if you love it.
1: Myself, personally, I have a Honda Prologue, and I'm trying to determine, on the way here to the station this morning, I'm thinking, should I buy this vehicle and refinance it, or should I turn it in? But I like it so much, and it's got low mileage, that I probably think that I'm going to probably finance it and keep it just because I love it so much. And if I look at it, this type of vehicle out there now, I can't get that same vehicle in the market. It's not available.
0: Let me use your exact example for you to teach a lesson.
1: Okay.
0: Now, you've just told me that you got that Honda on a two-year lease, right?
1: Two-year lease,
0: okay,
1: yep.
0: So when you come out, you've just told the folks you could either keep it, which is what you think you want to do.
1: Yep.
0: Okay, so in between now and then, you're leaving here today in that car and you get T-boned out in the street.
1: Right.
0: You take it to our friend Brian Cunningham at Classic Collision Center,
1: sure,
0: here in Grapevine. He fixes it perfect, but you know that car had $10,000 worth of damage on it.
1: Sure.
0: Are you still going to keep it?
1: No.
0: But
1: I am not going to keep
0: it. But what choice do you have now?
1: Now, the choice I can make is rather than me refinancing and keeping it, now I'm just going to give it back to the manufacturer, which is what you can do in a lease, which is really the benefit. My number one benefit for leasing is I don't want to own a vehicle, right, that I want to keep that's been in an accident. And 4 out of 10 vehicles on the road have had some sort of accident. So I don't want to, that's just me personally. I don't want a car that's had $10,000 worth of damage and been put back together, even though reputable body shops can put them back together to the same specifications that it came from the factory.
0: Okay.
1: Just me personally.
0: Let me give you another one.
1: Okay.
0: You leased this car, and this happened a lot back during COVID. You've got this car that's leased.
1: Yep.
0: All of a sudden, this Honda Prologue goes up 25% in value. Let me use a big number. It goes up 15.
1: Let's say 10 grand.
0: let's just say it goes up 10 grand in value due to some market condition. Now you're coming out of your lease. Now what are you going to do with that car?
1: Well, of course, I'm going to trade it in, and I'll get the equity out of it. So that's the beauty of the lease, too. So I can go in and get it appraised. The dealership's going to say, we'll give you, let's say the residual's $30,000. We'll give you $38,000 because they're in high demand. So you
0: made $8,000.
1: You pick up $8,000. Yep. So all the options, you never know what's going to happen, not only next week and next month, but 3 years from now, you don't know what's going to be happening in the world and what's going to be going on. So leasing is, in my mind, always the way to go.
0: As long as the deal's right on that car.
1: Yeah, it's the deal.
0: Yeah.
1: Like you said, Don, all the cars are built really, really well. It's not the car, it's the lease deal. Does it have tax credits? This is the perfect lease deal. Tax credits? Yes, if it has tax credits, that's a benefit. High residual. The higher the residual, meaning if it's a 60% residual, meaning 60% is guaranteed in 3 years, that's great. And lease factor. What is my interest rate? Is it below 1% or at 1%? Then that is absolutely the perfect lease deal. And those are out there. You just have to find them.
0: Well, you know what? You don't even have to find them. If you'll go to myautomotivesource.com, right, find Brad, say, hey, Brad, I'm looking at a brand new Tahoe. I want to know 72 months versus a 3 or 4 year lease. And he can get that done on a calculator on the phone.
1: Yes,
0: now,
1: the phone.
0: Let's go back to revisit the long-term financing thing. We got a couple minutes. We're okay. So if you're going to finance one long-term, now, you didn't mention it, but most leases are written with gap insurance,
1: yes,
0: which means that if you have a wreck and your car is totaled, then you're only responsible for the first amount because the gap's going to cover whatever the difference is. So where I was going was, if you're going to finance one for a long time,
1: right,
0: first thing you need to make sure and get a service contract that will cover you for as long as it possibly can. Second, because John said he did the research and 4 out of 10 people have a wreck. That
1: absolutely
0: means it's going to happen to you. But that means you probably need to see about purchasing additional gap insurance on that vehicle.
1: Always, always.
0: Okay.
1: Unless you put a lot of money down. If you put a lot of money down, then you don't need gap insurance.
0: 72 months, 84 months.
1: For what gap costs, gap insurance costs?
0: I'm just saying.
1: Always.
0: That's cheap.
1: It's cheap.
0: So that's the two things that really, if you're going to do, the car is going to last that long.
1: Right.
0: So the only two things you got that could mess your life up, other than if you lost your job and couldn't make your payment, would be mechanical breakdown or some a wreck that you could have no idea was going to happen.
1: Right.
0: And then they total your car, but you owe more than what insurance is going to pay.
1: Sure.
0: And that's where the gap insurance would come in.
1: That's when it comes in. And Don, when we talk about extended service contracts, we talk about from the manufacturer.
0: Yeah, go tell that story real quick.
1: Because we talk about from the manufacturer or a reputable reinsurance company like Ethos, which at John Eagle we had for 22 years, still have over it at Eagle. Now I'm, no, maybe not now, but for 22 years we had Ethos as our reinsurance company.
0: What you're saying in the plat way is don't buy anything off of TV or radio.
1: Well, they play them all day long to people that are retired and think, maybe I should get one of those. And in reality, you really, if it's not from the manufacturer and it's not from Ethos, then I would not recommend it.
0: When we come back, Juan.
1: Yes.
0: Wait, what time is it? Wait, did that really happen?
1: No, in 10 minutes we got that coming.
0: Oh, we do?
1: Up. Yeah.
0: I was just practicing.
1: 9:24, yeah. We'll practice that up, but at 9:24 we got that coming up.
0: What do you got next then? Big
1: well,
0: boy?
1: I wanted to talk about, you know, because we talk about where the market's going and we got to take a break.
0: Okay.
1: So we'll take a break. We'll come back. We'll talk about,
0: what?
1: I want to talk about Chrysler. I want to talk about where they're going because they have one vehicle in the lineup, which is the van, which is a great selling van. But how do you go from there with one product in your lineup and how do you go to the future?
0: I don't know. I guess we'll find out next on 570 KLIF.
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0: Cruise Control with Don and John here on a Saturday morning, 570 KLIF. 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
1: No.
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1: Hopefully it stays Victory Plaza.
0: Higher than Dirk and Madonna both.
1: We're on the fifth floor.
0: I know. That's why we're higher than them.
1: Looking over the city of Dallas.
0: Anyway, you told me something I didn't even realize, and I thought you were crazy, so I'm going to let you start this story.
1: Good. So this is a story. It's once an American icon now sells just one minivan. Can it survive is the question. You know, when I look back at my days at John Eagle Honda, and I was at John Eagle Honda for 20 years, but if you looked and asked me if I had to buy one vehicle, this was years ago, I would say this, if I had to buy one vehicle and that was the only one I could have for the remainder of my career, it would be the Odyssey minivan. I thought at the time it was the best minivan, or not a minivan, I don't even know why they call it a minivan, the best van on the market. It had everything you needed. It was comfort, convenience.
0: They were called minivans because they were smaller than the full-size vans that Chevrolet and Ford sold. That's why they were called minivans. Like an Astro was really a minivan, but it wasn't really a minivan. It
1: wasn't really a minivan, yeah.
0: But you did say, going on, we had this conversation a long, long time ago, that if you could only had the money to buy one car,
1: yep,
0: and you were a one-car family, and that was it,
1: yep,
0: that the Honda Odyssey would be the thing you bought because it would literally... It does everything. It's a Swiss Army knife, is what you said.
1: It's a Swiss Army knife. It does everything, and I've had the opportunity many times because we would go on vacation to Destin and my wife and I would drive the van to Florida. And it is, like you said, it's the Swiss Army knife. It can do everything. You can put all the luggage in. The seats fold down. Stereo's great. The music, everything about it was great. But that was back in 08 through 12, 2012. Minivans have kind of lost their luster, kind of, and it's now sport utility vehicles that have taken over that. And one, Chrysler back in the day was one of the big three.
0: Well, it used to be Chrysler Plymouth.
1: Yeah, Chrysler
0: Plymouth. And when you think about that, you go, well, the Roadrunner, the Superbird, all the great product that they had.
1: The 300. Remember the 300? Mm-hmm. The Chrysler 300? All the vehicles that they had, what was the...
0: And see, but that's what confused me when you go, I'm going...
1: I don't know how, I hope they survived, but the only one, the vehicle that...

0: Chrysler has, which is a part of Stellantis. But what they have left is, once a pillar of the big three in Detroit, now they have one vehicle left, and that's the Pacifica minivan. Great van, stow and go, great concept, great van, but one product. How do you survive with that? And why I brought up the minivan sales is because the Pacifica is Chrysler's only vehicle, and sales have collapsed 80% over two decades. So I don't know how they survive. That's a real dilemma on what's going to happen going forward with their vehicles. What is the plan? Is Chrysler going to be able to make it?
1: Well, you know, as the years have gone by, it happens so slowly. But used to, there were only a few real SUVs in the market. There was a Suburban, there was a Tahoe, there was a Expedition, but there wasn't that much.
0: Right.
1: And so everybody had a minivan, and that's what the women drove.
0: But they didn't like it.
1: That's where I'm going.
0: Okay,
1: all right. Then pretty soon,
0: do I remember?
1: Armadas, and you're starting to get everybody gets into the larger SUV business. And so in our case, we sold the big Chevy vans, we sold Astro vans, we sold Lumina minivans for a little while. I remember that one.
0: Yep.
1: But that customer started drifting off to Tahoe. The ladies, they didn't want to drive. They didn't want to be a soccer mom.
0: Exactly.
1: In an Astro van, right?
0: 100%, yes.
1: And so now you could go get a Sequoia. You can go get an Armada. You can go. Everybody had one.
0: And they're still soccer moms. They're just in a different vehicle.
1: Yeah. Aggressive. So Astro vans went away. I mean, you still get they call them G-vans. That's the G-body. In Ford, you can do the same thing. But for the most part, and then you have the compact SUVs that came in right underneath it for the person that wants a little extra room but doesn't want to drive the soccer mom van.
0: Exactly. So what's going to happen with Chrysler, Don? Because Chrysler is one of 14 brands inside Stellantis.
1: And the Pacifica is a lot like an Odyssey, though.
0: It is.
1: I mean, so...
0: You know what? It's a very, very close competitor because of the stow and go. The stow and go is when you put the seats down, it folds flat. It's really pretty an incredible design, really. But when you look at, you're competing for investment against Jeep, Ram, Maserati, Peugeot, Fiat, Alfa Romeo, and more. I mean, so where does it end up? Where does Chrysler end up? Are they going to spend the money, or do they have the money? Because Stellantis posted a $25 billion loss in 2025. So where is the money going to come from to support Chrysler? You remember Chrysler? You remember the Chrysler 300?
1: Yeah.
0: Big hit.
1: They're still on the road.
0: Yeah, still on the road. Big hit, but gone from the landscape. So maybe one of the big three may not be one of the big three for much longer. I hope it is, but we'll see what happens there. But, you know, that landscape changes quickly. And if you look at the landscape over just the course of the last 15 months, we talked about sedans going away, the Malibu going away,
1: slipped up to that.
0: The Legacy.
1: You know, Brad, you sell those cars. Not no more.
0: That's
1: right.
0: Not no more.
1: Not no more. Oh, that's right.
0: Yeah. So everybody's going to smaller sport utility vehicles or larger sport utility vehicles. That just happens to be the market today, and people love them. And I have to admit, the reason I like the Odyssey, one of the key features is you slide in and you slide out. You don't fall in and crawl out. Which is why I think some of the demise of the sedans is we have an older society. The baby boomers are retiring at the pace of about 70 million and living longer. And so,
1: thank God,
0: getting in, and that's right. We wouldn't be here on radio. Yeah. Or
1: be really quiet.
0: Yeah. Yeah. Are you a comedian?
1: Nope.
0: Yes, you are. But so I think that's why kind of the sedans are kind of disappearing from the landscape, even though the Malibu sold how many? 130?
1: Okay, well, let's do this. Just to be fair. If I put a really nice Malibu next to a really nice RAV4 or CRV, which one are you going to pick?
0: Probably the RAV4 or the CRV.
1: But I mean, that's where that one went. I understand.
0: But how many sales did they have when they...
1: I think our last report, they had sold 135,000.
0: Somewhere in there. That's a lot of cars.
1: But they weren't making enough money, and they really thought... And this is everybody. They really thought that the compact SUV sales would take over that, which it kind of has. But you've brought this point up a million times that now these guys are getting where they don't have an entry-level car anymore. You know, we used to brag about Don Herring and his Mirage.
0: Yep.
1: Under $20,000. It's the gig economy car. It's still something somebody can go buy as a new car and get a warranty, all that kind of stuff that Mitsubishi's got going so good for it. And now Mitsubishi's going to take that car away.
0: Yep.
1: And then pretty soon, we're going to be going, our story's going to be, and now six cars under 35K. Next on five.
0: But one thing you don't see, if you look at the Japanese manufacturers, Toyota still has a Camry.
1: They're not running away.
0: Still has the Corolla, right? Your car that I love when we go driving to do commercials, the Corolla, which is just unbelievable.
1: Nissan Sentra.
0: Nissan Sentra. How about?
1: Civic and Accord.
0: Civic and Accord. Mazda. Just all of these, the Japanese companies seem to say, we don't make a lot of money on these, but we know that they're entry-level vehicles for our customers. And so even though we're going to take a hit on it, we're still going to manufacture those cars. And they are picking up market share because of the abandonment of some of the other manufacturers around the world that say, we don't need sedans anymore.
1: And they're bopping in my ears, Mr. Inc. When we come back.
0: Well, we got to do our, you got to do what? That really happened?
1: When we come back, what? That really happened? Next on 570 KLIF.
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2: May 17th, 1949 was a Tuesday morning. Fort Worth was nearing its 100th birthday. People woke up expecting another normal day. Instead, West 7 had disappeared. Houses were floating down the streets, Montgomery Ward surrounded by water.
6: boats moving up and down the street where cars normally drove. It was a day Fort Worth would never forget.
7: Today, we have a story. It sounds impossible, but it really did happen. And still hard to believe. Join us now for Wait. That really happened?

0: Yes, May 1949 brought one of the worst disasters in Fort Worth history. Now, for you folks from outside of Texas, this might sound just like another flood story. But for people like me, who grew up in Fort Worth, it happened in places that you actually know. Places you've stood, places you've worked, places you've eaten lunch, places you've even sat in traffic, wondering if the light was ever going to change. And I do know that part of Fort Worth well. Back in 1978, I worked at Bill McDavid Pontiac at 2917 West 7th. And that's what makes part of this story so hard for me to imagine. Because when I think about West 7th, in those days, I remember traffic, I remember car dealerships, monkey wards. If you're from Fort Worth, you know that meant Montgomery wards. There were people shopping and Fort Worth moving like it always does. But on that day in 1949, that entire area disappeared deep underwater. It started with a torrential rain that became relentless across all of North Texas. Reports claim anywhere from 6 to as much as 12 inches came down upstream into the Trinity River system. Every creek was filled, every drainage ditch, every stream that fed the Trinity started dumping water downstream toward an unsuspecting Fort Worth. The river kept rising hour after hour after hour. At first, people thought, you know, it floods a little bit every now and then. It'll stop soon. But it didn't. It kept raining and raining and raining. Fort Worth had never seen heavy rain like this before, and this was definitely going to be something different that they would remember for the rest of their life. People watched as the Trinity River began to escape its bank, at first a little, and then more and more and more, and once it did, the water spread fast. As the waters rose, entire neighborhoods vanished, roads vanished, businesses vanished, entire sections of Fort Worth became a lake. But nowhere symbolized it more than West 7th. Today, when people hear Montgomery Plaza, they think apartments, restaurants, high-end shopping. But older Fort Worth listeners remember something very different. They remember monkey wards, which the rest of the world knew as Montgomery wards. And if you grew up in Fort Worth, there's a darn good chance you walked through those doors yourself. Maybe as a kid with your parents, especially at Christmas. Maybe going to buy school clothes, or with dad buying tools or fishing gear, outdoor stuff. Monkey wards literally carried everything. You could even buy a car from them or a house at some point, and there was nothing more exciting when the Monkey Wards catalog came once a year to your doorstep. I know that because we shopped there every week. In fact, between that and the Leonard's Subway, that was a perfect Saturday. Now, my favorite place was the bargain basement down in the bottom. And in fact, my first guitar came from the bargain basement at Monkey Wards. $9. My dad, he didn't want to turn loose that money, and I loved that thing. I wish I had it today. But that's what makes this story feel strange to me, because when I picture that building, I don't really picture the luxury apartments. I picture old Fort Worth, the escalators, department store lights, family shopping, that bargain basement. But in May of 1949, that familiar Fort Worth landmark became one of the symbols of the disaster. Because the floodwater climbed almost to the second floor of that building. Now, the building still stands there, so the next time you drive by, just think about how much water that was. Think about it. That same building that generations of Fort Worth families walked through, underwater. And I'm not talking standing water. This was fast-moving floodwater coming downhill, chock full of debris, pieces of buildings, trees, entire sections of people's lives floating through downtown Fort Worth. The water came up so fast, workers were trapped inside nearby industrial buildings. They had to be rescued by boat. Imagine that, boats on West 7th in downtown Fort Worth. And then came the part witnesses said they would never forget. Houses started floating away, ripped completely loose from their foundations, floating down this giant Mississippi-sized Trinity River. Just picture yourself standing on the old West 7th Bridge and seeing somebody's home floating towards you. Living room still intact. In fact, you can see the kitchen table through the window and the family pictures still hanging on the wall. Now, some of those homes smashed into bridges. Hard enough, they said the bridges actually shook. And remember, this is happening in downtown Fort Worth, Texas. Thousands of people suddenly had nowhere to go. In fact, estimates say that around 13,000 people were left homeless. One-tenth of the city ended up underwater. Think about that. Now, large parts of Fort Worth lost drinking water after the damage to the water system, which is right down there, too. Think about that. No clean water, roads underwater, no power, limited communications, families displaced. And this is modern Fort Worth, simply stopped functioning. That's part of what makes Fort Worth history so interesting. The city has layers. Oil booms, cattle, floods, railroad centers, the stockyards, tornadoes in downtown Fort Worth, cars, military aviation. The city you see today is built on top of stories most people have forgotten. You know Camp Bowie during World War II? Go look that one up. But people who lived through this flood, they never forgot it. And how could they? They watched their city literally disappear underwater in a biblical flood. Now, eventually the floodwaters receded, but you can imagine mud and the destroyed homes, all the trash remained. Ruined businesses remained. So what to do? They rolled up their sleeves and they started rebuilding, because that is what Fort Worth has always done. And now, more than 75 years later, people sit at restaurants on West 7th on a Saturday afternoon, completely unaware that once boats moved up and down those same streets. And yes, that really happened in Fort Worth, Texas, May 17th, 1949. Next week, we'll tell you another story that sounds impossible until you find out it actually happened. 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

0: 9:43 here on 570 KLIF. Cruise Control with Don and John for a Saturday morning. 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
1: And John Ingram.
0: And playing all those songs that you know, that bumper music, is it's called. Mr. Tim Kimsey, our Grammy Award winning multi-platinum, multi-gold album producer.
1: Yeah, hey, sitting back here, I want to give you credit on what that really happened. That was really good. Really good segment. Very interesting. And just the way you came across it, it was awesome. And I had no idea, being from Boston, I had no idea about that taking place in Fort Worth. So, well, kudos to you, man, my friend. That was
0: good. C-Hag Mike is the one that said, hey, don't forget this happened.
1: Don't forget that
0: and
1: really
0: happened. I knew it, but I'd forgotten about it.
1: So good job, Mike.
0: Good job, C-Hag.
1: C-Hag.
0: So one of the big things we talk about every week is
1: affordability.
0: Where are all the affordable cars going to? I mean, we did the story that the $50,000 average price is not really a fair number, because there's so many people who can afford to buy a $50,000, $60,000, $70,000 rig,
1: right?
0: That it's kind of skewing the number. We probably ought to find it mean instead of average is probably what we ought to do.
1: But that's what everybody goes by.
0: But that's all you hear on the TV and the radio, though, is nothing's affordable, nothing's affordable. Well,
1: untrue.
0: I pulled this story, and this is just one. This is Charlie Gilchrist's Southwest Nissan out there in Weatherford.
1: Yep.
0: Chris Bonnet, Keith
1: is out there.
0: A Nissan Sentra.
1: Yep.
0: And the story is what a great car it is. And so I went on Southwest Nissan's website, and there was 10 Sentras that were $22,000, $24,000, which is in that affordable range that you're always talking about, John.
1: Absolutely.
0: And also another vehicle that we loved when me and you and Tim would go out there is the Kicks. And they had several of those.
1: I still love the Kicks.
0: They had several of those in the $24,000, $25,000 range. I mean, so there's affordable stuff out there. We have, I think the ad running for Don Herring is a Outlander for $24,995 or something like that.
1: Heck of a deal.
0: I can't remember.
1: But it also won 2026 Ward's 10 Best Interiors. So it won it that year. So not only is it affordable, but it's also highly ranked as far as what the interior and exterior of the vehicle looks like.
0: Well, we're jaded because we're car guys. Mm-hmm. But when you go in, we'd go in to see the crew at Southwest Nissan, we'd walk by that car and you'd go, well, I'd drive that.
1: Yeah.
0: I would drive that, which is like the ultimate compliment from one of us. I'd drive that car.
1: For sure. Every time we go over to Southwest Nissan, we say, this is a car that I would buy. This is a car that I would purchase. One of the things, you know, you talk about is, there's two words. One is cheap, and the other one is inexpensive. And nobody wants a cheap vehicle. This is an extraordinary, inexpensive vehicle for the price, and the quality and content of the vehicle is exceptional. So this isn't a commercial for Nissan, but it is a commercial for anyone listening out there that is looking for an affordable vehicle, whether it be the Sentra, whether it be the Kicks, which is a great vehicle. It's affordable, and we can't keep saying there's not anything out there affordable when we know there is.
0: Well, it takes me back to when the mortgage meltdown happened. And I know this has nothing to do with car business, but it's the same thing. The news media and all the clickbait people were so busy talking about there were no loans available for somebody to buy a house that the whole market collapsed. It right. collapsed. Even though you could still get an FHA loan, you could still get a VA loan, all the ones that we grew up with, you just couldn't get one of those goofy hybrid loans.
1: Sure.
0: But they didn't really bring that kind of stuff up. So this is the same case. If you want a new vehicle, if you'll go, like I said, I went to Southwest Nissan's website.
1: Yep.
0: And pulled up Sentras. There's 10 at $22,000 to $24,000. That's certainly an entry level car.
1: Wow.
0: And Kicks, I didn't look that hard, but I found six right off the bat that were between $24,000 and $25,000.
1: Yep. And then Don Herring has his Outlander Sport for $24,995. So, yeah, there's affordability out there. It's a matter of doing the homework and in figuring it out, but we pulled this article, Don, just so we could point out to the people listening that, yeah, there's affordability out there. And if you haven't looked at a Nissan or an Outlander in the last couple of years, go check them out, because exceptional. Both of them, high quality. Tim has an Outlander, and he's put, I don't know, 70 or 80,000 miles on it in a short period of time. No issues at all. Sentra, Nissan, we know what kind of vehicle they are. They're highly dependable. And Nissan's struggling a little bit, but they still have cars that are affordable.
0: That was what we always talked about after we left there in the car, is why weren't they selling as, and I'm not talking about Southwest Nissan, I'm talking about Nissan as a whole. Why aren't they selling more cars in America? The cars were beautiful. The paint jobs were great. I mean, everything about them was, yeah, I'd drive that car.
1: No question.
0: And yet they're not selling them in any numbers.
1: Not like they should. Not a vehicle of this quality. And, you know, when Ward says the 2026 best interiors,
0: yep,
1: then that tells you something. I mean, it's just, you know, one of those things, if you're looking for something. And Nissan has great financing. So if you have not the best credit in the world, they will get you financed. Go over and see Keith at Southwest Nissan. Keith Wild, he's the internet director over there, and he worked for me at John Eagle at Subaru.
0: Tell him John sent you.
1: Yep, tell him John sent you, and Keith will take really good care of you. He's one of those guys that is a detail-oriented guy, follows through with what he says he's going to do. And so give Keith a call. And Chris Bonnet is the general manager, but he's probably at the Ford store, so Keith is at the Nissan store. And Keith will show you, let you test drive any one of these vehicles. It's just, that's what he does. So, you know, if you look at, Don, I think Nissan, we're going to have to, go ahead. What's that?
0: We'll be back next on 570 KLIF.
2: Hello, North Texas. It's me, your president, and I'd like to welcome you to the One Big Beautiful Show, known as Cruise Control with Don and John. My boys do this every Saturday morning here on 570 KLIF and do a magnificent, beautiful job. Don and John will be back in 2 minutes.
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0: And we're back here on 570 KLIF, 9:53 in the morning here, Saturday, May 30th of the year 2026. Me, Don Grantham.
1: And John Ingram.
0: Which means you are tied into Cruise Control with Don and John. Tim Kimsey back there behind the double bulletproof glass, keeping things rolling on time the way they're supposed to, even though we don't know what we're doing. At the top of the hour, we're going to open the phone lines.
1: Yes.
0: So write the number down now. Last week, we almost ran out of time before we got to everybody.
1: We did run out of time.
0: 888-787-5543 is our number. 888-787-5543, which happens to spell KLIF if that's too many numbers for you. 888-787-KLIF. Call not now because it's blocked, but at 10:01 or so you can, and Tim will take your name, what you want to talk about, put you up, and we take you in the orders that we can.
1: So we were talking about
0: we had to take a break.
1: Affordability.
0: Go ahead and finish your talk.
1: And we brought up three vehicles that would fit in that category. One, Don Herring at Don Herring Mitsubishi, his Outlander Sport at $24,995. Can't get a better deal than that, honestly, when you look at a sport utility vehicle.
0: Comes with a killer warranty and all kinds
1: everything,
0: of support from the factory. Yep.
1: Yep. And you get to meet Don Herring, who is a legend in the Dallas market. Him and his dad. And then also, if you look at the whole story was dependent on the Nissan Sentra, which is an affordable vehicle. It was the 2026 Ward's 10 Best Interiors, and that's the 10. Only 10 were picked, so that's one of them. The Nissan Sentra, Don said at Southwest Nissan, there was how many, Don? 10 available. And if you are looking for the Nissan Kicks, which is a great little vehicle.
0: There were 10 available that were 22 to 24,000.
1: 22 to
0: they
1: 24.
0: Had more than that, but that's I was looking for affordable and...
1: Yeah, it's just an affordable vehicle that almost anybody can afford. And they got financing up to 60 months. Don't know what the interest rate is, but if you have good credit, go over there and see Mr. Keith Wild. He is the internet director at Southwest Nissan. Chris Bonet is the general manager, but Keith and I have worked together in the past. And if you're going to go over there, just ask for Keith. Say, Keith Wild, I was sent by Don and John from Cruise Control. And Keith will know exactly how to take care of you. But, yeah, they have affordable vehicles. And we're not, this is not an infomercial for them, but it is, we want to point out that there are affordable vehicles out there in the market for anybody that's listening, for someone that just graduated high school, someone that just graduated college. This is an entry-level vehicle, Don, that people can afford. Someone graduated college.
0: It's a true first-time buyer.
1: It's a true first-time buyer vehicle, and Nissan has a first-time buyer program, so does Don Herring over at Don Herring Mitsubishi. So we didn't want to leave you hanging on that. Wanted to finish that story up and just make sure you knew all about it.
0: 888-787-5543. Do not call yet, but write it down. 888-787-5543. Or you can come through our website. John's got his laptop open that he can either answer questions or we can read yours on the air. So go ahead. Tell him how to contact you since I'm not allowed to have a laptop.
1: Yeah. Yeah, you can go to myautomotivesource.com. Once you get there, click on the email Don or me button, and we'll email. You can send us an email, and we'll respond back to you this week. Kind of funny, I just got an email from a listener, and it says, so we had floods in Boston, but it wasn't water. It was molasses. There you go, Don. Two floods. Thanks for the leasing on info in Texas. Yep. So great.
0: You know, we had another email that came this week. Glenn said, hey, John and Don, had a great visit with David at Rusty Wallace. David Alishrosh was here last week, by the way.
1: Great.
0: His staff's excellent with added Honda loyalty incentive and equity in a current lease. His Civic Sport's $126 lower than if it was before. He said David did a quick dealer trade and even got the exact car my wife wanted. 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
1: Yep. He got the exact color his wife wanted. Wife approved, of course.
0: Bottom line is, if you go see our guys, you'll be writing us the same kind of emails. You just will. 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It's going to open up the tab. Where John loves it. And it's going to have all everybody's contact information. Like we had Brad Robler from Classic earlier. You click on Classic Chevrolet. There's Brad's picture, so you know who to look for when you get there. He'll be wearing a pink shirt. It has his direct phone, and it's got his direct email. These guys are pros, and they can do almost everything you want to do if you'll just contact them over email or text. I mean, other than the test drive, everything that you need to get done can get done that way.
1: Well, in the case with Glenn, he emailed me. I sent it over to David. David called immediately and got Glenn set up and taken care of. So that's really how it's supposed to work. And David's been on the show for many, many, many years. And so he's got a great staff over there and a great crew. And glad Glenn got taken care of. And yeah, if you want that kind of service, send me an email. Go to myautomotivesource.com. Once you get there, you'll see the email button for Don or me.
0: Which send I'll it, go to him. So that's just
1: send it to me, and John. We'll answer it this week. Also, if you would like the volume 1 and 2 of The Backside of American History the sent scripts. To you in a PDF form, just say send me the PDFs, and I'll send you those two, plus the top 100 automotive stories of the 20th century, and we'll send those to you, and you'll really enjoy them. We've had over 600 people at request those, so... With that,
0: when we come back,
1: yes, the John, phone lines will be open.
0: That's right, and you're going to do the oil report, and we'll do all that in just a couple minutes on 570 KLIF.
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0: Rascal Flatts means it's the start of hour number three here on 570 KLIF. Also, as I noticed, the block signs have been taken off of my computer screen, which means you can contact Don or John here on 570 KLIF. 888-787-5543, 888-787-5543. And now here's our boy John with the oil report.
1: Here comes the oil report for May 22nd, 2026. Refineries operated at 94.5% of their operable capacity last week. U.S. commercial crude oil inventories decreased by 3.3 million barrels from the previous week at 441.7 million barrels. U.S. crude oil inventories are about 2% below the five-year average for this time of year. Gasoline inventories decreased by 2.6 million barrels from last week and are 6% below the five-year average for this time of year. Distillate fuel inventories, the David Eletrosh the propane report will come up next, but distillate fuel inventories decreased by 2.1 million barrels last week and are about 11% below the five-year average for this time of year. Distillate is aviation, heating oil, and diesel is what's included in distillate fuel inventories. The David Eletrosh propane report, propane inventories decreased by 400,000 barrels from last week and are 46% above the five-year average for this time of year. And that is the oil report.
0: You know, I was talking to you and Brad earlier this week as I drove around the Metroplex.
1: Yep.
0: Gas prices are down pretty much everywhere I went, and I was in two different counties, really three, because Dallas, yeah, three counties. And like I said, I bought gas for $3.57 at a regular roadside convenience type store. So,
1: yep,
0: it's not like it was Costco or something. Costco was probably even less. But my point is, the price of gas is going down.
1: Well, I think that everybody feels confident, including the stock market, that there's going to be a deal. Some sort of deal in the next, let's say, next 30 days with Iran. So gas prices going down shows that there's hope that they also believe, the market also believes that that's going to happen. Otherwise, it wouldn't be going down. And if you look at records in the stock market, that's another indication. So I think that you'll see continue to see prices go down unless something happens and it erupts again into full-scale war. But I don't think that's going to happen. I think there'll be a negotiation. The Iranians are tough negotiators. They always have been, and they're not going to give an inch unless they have to. So, but the Strait of Hormuz opening up would be great for not only for the United States, but for the world, really.
0: Would be one less pressure that's on everybody and on everybody's mind.
1: Yeah, yeah. I mean, that's the only leverage they really have is the Strait of Hormuz, and that's international waters, so you can't charge tolls. You can't restrict traffic through there because it doesn't belong to you. But in a time of war, I guess you can do what you need to do to have some leverage.
0: How is it a war if they don't have any military?
1: Well, I don't know that wars today are going to be fought like this one we just did with Iran in the future. I think when you look at, we're learning a lot from what's going on over there, and drone technology seems to be the future.
0: It seems to be that Ukraine is ahead of everybody in that.
1: Well, and how did they do that? They did that by learning from having to develop a plan against Russia. And one of those strategic plans was the development of drones. And the United States, we've been a little bit behind on the development, not big drones. I'm talking about drones that cost $32,000 a piece to manufacture, not ones that are millions or hundreds of thousands of dollars. Drones that are swarms, they call them, where you can send out a swarm of drones and you're spending a lot of money using the ammunition you have to shoot down these $32,000 drones that can cause a lot of damage to whether it be a ship or whatever it may be, the target, a building, an infrastructure, whatever it may be. But
0: you know, it's funny you bring that up.
1: Yeah.
0: I was reading a Jack Carr book the other day.
1: Uh-huh.
0: I guess there's no such thing. He's a former Navy SEAL who is a very prolific writer of Tom Clancy type, if you want to, what he writes.
1: Sure.
0: But it's really detailed. In his last book, the hero got trapped in a mansion by a swarm of drones that could actually had a central control computer.
1: Sure.
0: And they could cover every window. And
1: every
0: all,
1: single.
0: I mean, it was, look, I'm getting chill bumps. Anyway, right. But that, so I can imagine. And if they can do, I know this is country, back country stupid, but if they can do a deal with 400 of them, make the American flag wave at the 4th of July.
1: Exactly. That's what I was just going to bring up. If you can have that kind of control, right, what can you do?
0: At
1: right?
0: a local amateur industrial level.
1: Well, and I think warfare in the future is going to be fought like that. I think it's going to be strategic, and we're in the process of manufacturing up to 300,000 drones. But let me give you the problem with some of these drones and some of our missile systems. You know what controls all these drones? And magnets.
0: Those magnets, yeah.
1: You know where the magnets come from? 98% of them come from China.
0: We're working on that, though.
1: Well, we are.
0: The only reason they did that is because nobody wants to refine
1: the process.
0: They
1: don't
0: want to process.
1: The refining is the nasty, dirty, nasty part of it.
0: And we can't get. And China will give a permit. They don't have permits. They just say, just do it.
1: They just go do it.
0: Yeah, we'll worry about that stuff later.
1: But and that is a strategic problem for us, not only for our nuclear submarines, for our aircraft, for our drones, all of them, our missiles with warheads on them, all of them. Have to have these magnets manufactured in China. If China were to cut us off, we'd be in strategically a really bad position.
0: They can't really do that.
1: Well,
0: they need our money too.
1: Well, they do. It is a global supply chain.
0: It's a giant.
1: They need us. We need them.
0: It's a giant standoff.
1: But, you know, it doesn't feel secure knowing that they control 98% of that. Not only for us, but for the world.
0: Let's take it down to the fourth grade level. What about when we couldn't get masks during COVID? Because
1: absolutely.
0: What about when we couldn't get rubber gloves? What about when I went to Harbor Freight to buy some rubber gloves to do some stuff? Do I still want to get my gas tanks over my hands?
1: Yep.
0: And they'd gone from $5 a box to $12 a box for
1: How
0: the
1: about
0: same
1: that?
0: Ones. I mean, that's when you knew it was a problem.
1: Yep. Yeah. So, yeah, I think we are heading in the right direction. But, you know, this war, we're learning some things about the money that we spend, $800 billion on our military. I don't know what Iran spends. I would say $1 billion, $1 billion, not $800 billion. But strategically, you know, with those small boats that they can cruise into the Gulf of Oman and cause so much havoc is why we can't pass, because you just don't know how many of them there are. And the swarm of drones. We're spending lots of money to shoot down these $32,000 drones with $100,000 ammunition.
0: I bet more than that.
1: Well, and $1 million missiles at first. We were shooting them down with $1 million missiles.
0: That's because they don't miss.
1: Well, they don't, but they sure do cost a lot.
0: You know what? We need to do something.
1: What?
0: Southwest Ford's got a deal going on through the end of this month, which is running out.
1: Yep.
0: Anyway, if you've been wanting,
1: as a matter of fact, today,
0: a Ford Bronco Sport, Outer Banks SUV,
1: very popular.
0: John David at Southwest, who is the assistant general manager, if you'll come tell him you're with the show, this is a show special, that it's a 2025 brand new Bronco Sport Outer Banks. It's a cute one.
1: Great one.
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1: Weatherford, Texas.
0: Yep. Hey, when we come back,
1: yes.
0: We're going to take your phone calls at 888-787-5543, 888-787-5543, or you can email us your question if you don't want to talk to me or
1: yes.
0: John.
1: No, Don. Yeah, you can go to myautomotivesource.com. Once you get there, you'll see the email Don or me button. Click on that, and you'll be able to send us an email. And if anybody out there listening would like Volume 1 and Volume 2 of The Backside of American History, which is what Ed used to read from the PDFs. This isn't the audio. It's the actual scripts. Mm-hmm. And also, Ed and Don did the top 100 automotive stories of the 20th century. If you would like a copy of that, just send me an email. Say, send me the PDFs, and I'll send you both of those.
0: 888-787-5543. One last thing before we take a break here. John would be more than happy to hook you up with one of the guys on the show if you want him to. All you got to do is send him an email. He's always looking for things to do. Send him an email.
1: Oh, really?
0: And he will hook you up with, say, Brad Robler or with David Aw, whoever you want, whoever you want to deal with, he can set it up.
1: Don Herring.
0: He's like your personal concierge.
1: That's what I really do enjoy doing that. I really do enjoy helping people.
0: 888-787-5543. When we come back, Robert, you're up next on 570 KLIF.
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0: 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Me, Don Grantham.
1: And John Ingram.
0: And 888-787-5543 is the number. Write it down. 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Or you can email John your question and we'll read it on the air.
1: Yes. 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And once you get there, you'll see the email John or Don button. Click on that and send us an email.
0: Robert, you're on with Don and John. Welcome.
2: Hey, how you guys doing today?
1: Doing great. How are you, Robert?
2: In a dilemma.
1: Okay.
2: Got a 2018 SUV. I won't say which model it is, but I'll give you the gist of it. It took it in to get $3,000 worth of automotive work to the engine because it supposedly had a leak on the oil pan and the rear main seal. Got that fixed. $3,000 later, drove it for a couple of months. Supposedly it blew a head gasket. So now I can't drive the vehicle. 2018, limited, four-door SUV, leather, power, everything. Is it worth $7,800 trade-in value, retail, if you sold it off, be about $12,000 on it.
0: If it was running.
2: Yeah, if it was running.
0: Okay, I just want to make sure we're talking about the same thing.
2: So now my dilemma is, I've already put $3,000 in this animal.
1: Yep.
2: Do I put more money into it to get it running, to get the, I think they said it was like, you know, just like $2,000 to $6,000 to get it fixed, you know?
1: How many miles on it, Robert?
2: 158,000 on it.
1: Well, what I would do...
2: 158,000.
1: Sure. I'd take the 3,000, go see Keith over at Southwest Nissan, put a down payment on that Nissan Sentra the Nissan Kicks, and have a brand new vehicle and not have to worry about any of that. And he would probably
0: Do you owe any money on this 2018?
2: No.
0: Okay.
2: It's paid off. That's what sucks the most.
1: Yeah, exactly, right?
2: Just as you get paid off, then the engine blows, you know? So.
0: That's God's way of keeping you in the American economy.
1: That's right. Or you could go see Don Herring over there. He's got that 24,995 Outlander Sport. For $24,995, okay. Put a down payment, $3,000 rather than put it into the car. I mean, I think you've already spent enough on it. And you could probably get some value for it, some wholesale value for the vehicle. What do you think, Don? Is that something you would recommend?
0: You know, there comes a point when you start throwing good money after bad.
1: Right.
0: This is kind of like when we talked earlier about the long-term financing and how once it gets so far out there, and the factory warranty runs out, then you're at risk. And like you said, you finally got it paid off. You're going, all right, I'm going to get a little return on my investment. And a power higher than this goes, hold my beer, watch this.
1: That's right.
2: Yeah, I wasn't prepared to put those $3,000 into it until I started seeing the leak under the vehicle when I parked it. And then, you know, leaving like, oh, man. And then I started checking the oil, and I was like, this is getting a little bit more and more, so, you know, had to.
0: I think I'd follow John's advice, and if find out what the salvage bid's going to be on it the way it is, because that's money you can put towards the next new one. At least you'll get something out of it.
1: Sure.
2: Well, that's what I was calling to find out. I mean, is there any place that buys vehicles like that, you know, and then they fix them up and you know, get them going?
1: Yeah, there's places out there that'll buy, but even a dealership would take it as a trade-in. They may not give you, you know, but maybe.
0: What brand is it? Don't tell me what it is. What brand is it?
2: It's a Jeep.
0: It's a Jeep.
1: Okay, good.
0: Go ahead.
1: Yeah, definitely don't spend the money on it.

0: No, he didn't mean it that way.
1: No, I mean just
0: have him call Trey McGee.
1: Yeah,
0: and get a number on it, and Trey will do that for him. That way, he can
1: Trey would. Trey McGee. Go. You can go to the website. Go to myautomotivesource.com. You'll see
0: Southwest
1: Chrysler Dodge Jeep Ram in Cleburne, Texas, and just email Trey and just tell him what you have and see what he can do for you. That's Trey McGee.
2: Yeah, like I say, it was my wife's vehicle, so that's I did not want this vehicle, but that's what she wanted. So
1: okay, well. Those two options that we told you about, the Nissan Kicks and the Sentra, and also the Outlander Sport, those are three great vehicles that you can get. And Tim has one. He's almost got 80,000 miles on it, the Mitsubishi, without a problem. And Nissan, the Sentra, and the Kicks is a great vehicle. Your wife will probably love it.
2: I'll try to get her on one of those and see what she says.
0: Anyway, do your research first. 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Go find Southwest Chrysler Dodge Jeep Ram. Trey McGee's your contact there. Say, tell him the same story you told us. I talked to Don and John. He can give you a really good idea of what that dead Jeep is worth.
1: Yep. Not only that.
0: He'll tell you the truth.
1: Yeah, they know how to rebuild them, too. And they can do it a lot cheaper than we can.
0: And he may not want it, but I'm just saying.
1: He may not want it.
0: He may not want it, but that's how much money you've got to go looking for the next new one that you won't have to worry about for the next 5 or 10 years.
2: But I have one more question.
0: Okay.
2: One of my friends said something about taking it to one of the tech schools that work on cars or on a boat and let them fix it. Is that something that really does happen?
0: It used to, but you know what? Send John an email. Go to myautomotivesource.com, click the email button, send him and remind him who you are and what we're talking about, and he can connect you to Brent Franks,
1: yep,
0: who is the president of North Texas Automobile Dealers Association, and he is kind of in charge on all those technical schools with the kids, and he will be your resource for that. Brent Franks.
2: Yeah, because I'd be willing to pay all the parts if somebody wants to learn on it, and I don't have to have the vehicle back right away if they needed to keep it for several months, you know?
0: Okay. Sure. Call Brent. Yep.
1: Call,
0: email
1: send me an
0: John,
1: email.
0: And John will hook you up with Brent. Brent's
2: email John, okay.
0: Brent's Prince. He's the Fresh Prince.
1: Okay. The Fresh Prince, not the... Yeah. Thank you, Robert. Appreciate it.
2: Okay.
0: Bye-bye. 888-787-5543. When we come back, more of your calls next on 570 KLIF.
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5: 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I want to thank you for being here and let you know our boys will be back in 1 minute right here on 570 KLIF.
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0: And we're back here on 570 KLIF, almost 10:28 a.m. in the morning. Me, Don Grantham.
1: And John Ingram.
0: As he's trying to highlight things, and I throw the thing to him. Mr. Tim Kimsey back there playing those tunes, keeping us in line, pushing the knobs and all that kind of stuff. I just got a note real quick from Trey McGee.
1: Okay.
0: Okay, so he's got, a couple weeks ago he was here.
1: Right.
0: And he had some hail damage on the lot, so he's got these monster discounts and stuff. Anyway, he's got a... This is just an example. Everything on the lots is a deal like this. We just can't do them. And I told him I'd do it live. So he's got, in this case, a 2026 Ram 1500 Crew Cab Laramie 4x4. It's a loaded big truck. This truck is, you take $16,000 off the window sticker. It's dented. It's going to have some dents, but it's got $16,000 off. And then through Stellantis with good credit, you can get 2.9 at 72 months and 90 days till first payment. Or you can get 4.9% at 84 months, but you don't get the 90 days till first payment on that. So anyway, the bottom line is Trey is, they've got the insurance money. They're putting it on the cars. Yes, he can fix it if you want it fixed, but if you'll take one that's got a few pro flat ones,
1: yeah,
0: a few dimples in it, then he'll do that.
1: Yeah, absolutely.
0: So, we hammer the state a lot about these oil wells, that orphaned oil wells. And what that is, folks, is a well that somebody drilled a long time ago. They got all the goody out of, sold it to John Ingram, who was going to try to get some more goody out of it.
1: A little bit of goodies out of it.
0: But he went broke. And so there's an open hole sitting in the middle of somebody's property somewhere. Some of them are oozing stuff. We've done a lot of stories about this.
1: In the past, we've done a lot of stories about abandoned oil wells throughout Oklahoma, Texas, but
0: it's nationwide. But we care about the state of Texas. But this, and we talked about this, but here's an actual story that states that are passing laws and setting aside money to do something really cool.
1: Yeah, and what they're talking about doing is taking these old abandoned oil wells. Some of them are capped, some of them aren't. Like take Oklahoma as an example. They have over 20,000 of these abandoned wells. It would take 235 years and hundreds of millions of dollars just to properly plug them. Each one of them, 75 to 150,000, something like that, to plug. So, and with 20,000, do the math, it's crazy. But that's in Oklahoma. Texas, we have that or more as far as that.
0: And we've got zillions of dollars set aside to do it.
1: But it's a waste of money. It should have been handled and done by the oil company that actually did the drilling. But there's a loophole in the law, which allows me, like Don said, Don owns the well.
0: No, I'm Exxon.
1: You drill it. And then I'm a small oil company in West Texas. You tapped it out. It's like it doesn't produce the amount of barrels we want to keep it running. So they'll lease it to me. And then I'll probably get, let's say I get 100 barrels a day out of it, which is good for a little small oil company. Not really great, but in my case, it's good. And then I'm done with it. I go bankrupt, right? The lease is done. The oil well is abandoned. I don't have the money to cap it the proper way. So guess who has to come in and tap it? The state, that's the loophole. It shouldn't, first of all, you don't pass it on to someone else. It should be capped as soon as the oil well's done, in my opinion. But
0: who determines that?
1: The Railroad Commission.
0: When it's done?
1: Well, the Railroad Commission is the one in charge of making sure that it gets done, because they set money aside.
0: Okay, so I drilled it. I'm Exxon. I sold it to you. Totally legitimate. You go out of business.
1: But it's if you...
0: That's what's happened 100 times.
1: Right.
0: Over.
1: That's the problem.
0: It could be the same. Well, we're just using the single Exxon to John. It could have been passed on to 10 or 12 people going down the row. But the cool thing is if they can use these pre-drilled holes and find a way, which is a really
1: makes sense to me,
0: to do that geothermal thing.
1: Yep.
0: Because there is an unlimited amount of heat energy below our feet.
1: Yep. And instead of spending millions of dollars to seal them permanently, startups and researchers want to convert abandoned holes into geothermal energy wells.
0: I just said that.
1: But that makes sense to me. I'm repeating it in case someone missed it, because it makes total sense to me. These wells are drilled down there by, let's say, in your case, Exxon, which is very expensive to do. The drilling's already there. All we got to do now is tap it for geothermal. And I'm sure there's a whole lot more to it than just that. But I think it's when we get backed into a corner and we need to find a way out, we always find a way out. Take these old abandoned wells and let's see if we can do something.
0: And you know what?
1: With them.
0: There's an entrepreneur somewhere that's taking a giant chance to do this.
1: Oh, sure.
0: And hit or miss.
1: If it hits, it's a big deal. Because think about 20,000 in Oklahoma, let's say 20,000 in Texas.
0: I forgot. I think it's more than that. I think it's a bigger number than that in Texas.
1: In Texas, I'm sure it is.
0: I bet it's every state. Pennsylvania, where all this started.
1: Yep.
0: I mean,
1: yep.
0: I'm sure there's 1,000 homes. There's all kinds of that. In California, is one of the biggest oil states of all times.
1: Yeah. Well, here's what's happening in Oklahoma.
0: Ain't no love in Oklahoma, said Luke Combs.
1: The University of Oklahoma is working on a project to pipe geothermal heat from four old wells directly into local schools and homes in the city of Tuttle. So this is already up and running. So let's see. Penn State researchers are looking to use Pennsylvania's inactive wells, like you just mentioned, Don, to heat agricultural greenhouses, college campuses, and even use them to store compressed air as giant underground grid batteries. So like I said, like Ed used to say, American people do their best job when they're backed into a corner. And after years and years and years of listening to Ed say that, I truly believe that's the case. Let's see, what else can we add to it?
0: Well, the bottom line is we bashed for the last 2 years, we bashed the Railroad Commission for not taking care of business. And then you complain because there was never a law, but there's never going to be a law, so you can't go back against Exxon or whoever because they did things. But it's also the scary thing, like Marvin says, remember, that's the same guys that are going to do the nuclear thing.
1: How
0: good were the oil wells?
1: Well, the red tape, right? That's what we talk about this. Up till now, states completely lacked the regulatory framework to transfer a defunct oil wells liability over to green energy companies. States are just now passing laws like Oklahoma's Well Repurposing Act to create a legal pipeline for these buyouts. Makes sense to me. I mean, just think of how much the oil companies spend.
0: Yeah, we have to have a law for somebody to buy it to try to fix it, or we can just let it sit there for another 30 years doing nothing.
1: Yep.
0: That's our government at work. 888-787-5543, 888-787-5543. We got a couple lines open. Jovan, we'll see you next here on 570 KLIF.
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0: And you're here caught in the crossfire between me and John Ingram on 570 KLIF. Cruise control with me and him.
1: Me and him. No. Don or me.
0: I said me and him. That works.
1: I don't know if that'll work.
0: I think that. Okay. If you're the guy that always calls in and corrects our grammar, is that okay? 888-787-5543. 888-787-5543. Call us. Tim's sitting there with nothing to do, twiddling his beard, so you can
1: trimming it.
0: Give him your name, tell him what you want to talk about. He'll put you up. We take you in the order. Or if you're shy and don't want to talk on the radio, you can email John.
1: Yes, you can go to myautomotivesource.com. Once you get there, you'll see the button that says email Don or John. Click on that, and you'll be able to send us an email. And look forward to getting some emails this week. Also, I'll mention at this hour, The Backside of American History, Volume 1 and 2. If anybody would like a copy of that PDF that Ed used to read when he did the Backside of American History stories, we have that available to you. And also the top 100 automotive stories of the 20th century. If you'd like a copy of that, that also was one that Ed did. Just send me an email, say send me the PDFs, and I'll get those over to you either tomorrow or Monday.
0: One last little piece of house cleaning.
1: Yeah.
0: Charlie Gilchrist at Southwest Ford has you pay what we pay. In other words, you pay the Ford factory worker cost to buy a new Ford truck, new car. So just go see Ford, Southwest Ford, Chris Bonnet. It's Ford employee David. Plan. Yeah. And there's no negotiations, no nothing. The price is right there on the sheet of paper. You pick out the one you want. It can't be any simpler than that. It's the end of the month. They need the business. 888-787-5543. Jovan, you're on with Don and John. That almost all rhymes.
2: Hey, guys. So for the longest time, I've always been complaining why are cars so expensive, which makes insurance expensive, and it's the parts, it's the components, and then you can't get a part, and then it's computerized, and in your rear, your side mirror is its own little computer, and it does the sensoring, and I'm thinking, why do we need all that? Can't we just have a basic car? I know there's innovation, I know it goes forward, but I'm like, dude, this is going crazy. And with that said, why is India getting a $15,000 Honda car? Or to them, and it's a 25,000 hybrid version of that car. I don't remember the make, but I read the article yesterday.
1: Okay, well, is it electric vehicle or gas powered vehicle? Because Honda
2: It's gas powered on the 15 and the hybrid. It said, from what I remember yesterday, could be wrong. It said 15.5, 15.8, whatever, and then the hybrid version of that would be 25.
1: And that's U.S. dollars.
2: Yeah, they had a dollar sign on it, equivalents.
1: Well, you know, if you look at India and Honda, they're in really tough competition in India with the Chinese vehicles that are going over there. So Honda's trying to compete on that ground with the Indian population, but also with China, because they're sending around the world inexpensive electric vehicles, some gas vehicles, but the majority are electric vehicles that are look good, perform well. Good quality, got a lot of bells and whistles. So, I mean, one of these days in the future, we're going to be competing against that. If you look at Canada is allowing 49,000 electric vehicles from China into the country.
0: Ontario, isn't it?
1: Yeah, Ontario.
2: Well, I guess my whole deal is, and again, I don't do as much research and know as much as you guys, but, man, imagine if you just built a 15,000 car, and it just does what it needs, man. You know, it's a daily driver. That's it. Got to get the work back. I don't care if it's gas and
1: well,
0: if they could find a way to do that and make $5,000, there'd be lots full of them.
1: Yeah. Well, if you look at, I just got my email this week about my Slate vehicle that I had on order.
0: Tell them what that is, real quick.
1: So Slate, it's a approximately $30,000 electric vehicle.
0: Who's being developed by who?
1: By Jeff Bezos.
0: Okay.
1: And it's a plain Jane, no radio. If you want a radio, it comes with an adapter you can put in, plug your phone in and play.
0: But has 130 available options.
1: Yep. Has all kinds of different options
0: that
1: you can
0: add
1: to it. Yep. It's a great vehicle. I mean,
0: you don't know that.
1: Well, I think it's going to be because Jeff Bezos has the money to make sure that it is.
0: Hmm.
1: But Toyota's going to come out with their inexpensive vehicle. Honda is going to actually do away with the Ridgeline for a while, but Ford's coming out with their, like, the Maverick has been at such a success. They're planning on coming
0: but
1: out
0: all
1: with
0: this stuff you're talking about $30,000. I think he's talking about something that's for $15,000.
1: You can't build it in the United States for that. You just can't, because if
2: that's what it boils down to, right? It's just their price, their exchange rate, so to speak, versus ours.
0: The requirements,
1: labor costs,
0: the safety requirements are totally different in these other countries.
1: Yep.
0: In fact, we got a story coming up. The reason China can do that so cheap is because they have forced almost slave labor.
1: Yep.
0: And there's several. The government literally subsidizes the entire process, even down to cheap interest rates. So it's not like they're even. So it's impossible to compete on a true level playing field.
1: Yeah, it's an unbalanced playing field.
0: You can't do it. But if there was any way in America that, and I'm not saying there's not a way because somebody will call and correct me on this, they have not got an easy way for, say, Chevrolet to make a car that they can sell for $15,000 and make the margin that they've got to make to have a factory operate and all that kind of stuff.
1: And you pay union wages and all that.
0: So you can't do it.
1: Can't do it. $30,000, though. Well,
2: I know everything's getting expensive, and it's just the way it goes. It's just kind of like the have you seen the price of micro SD cards lately?
0: No, but I heard them talking about that on Joe Rogan's thing the other day.
2: Let me tell you, dude, look into it with data centers. They're focusing on them. They're buying up everything for AI. And my micro SD card that I could have bought, the best Samsung out there for $30, is now like $78.
1: Wow.
0: If you're one of Mark Andreessen is a pretty famous investor here in America. And he did a interview with Joe Rogan the other day, and they get into AI pretty deep and what all it can do and how it's worth going to.
1: It's like 3 hours long.
0: Yeah,
1: right?
0: It's worth listening to.
1: Yeah.
2: Yeah, I'll check it out. But thanks, guys. Appreciate it.
0: Have a great day, my friend.
1: Thank you.
2: You got it.
0: 888-787-5543, 888-787-5543 gets here. Yep. I was doing the talk about, everybody's complaining about these data centers, but they are, because the people that are doing them have so much money that they are grabbing. It's like Tim said, you go to these little towns where they're going to build one. It's like a boom town back when oil would come into a town and it would make the prices, everything go up. And then when they left, then it goes from being a boom town to ghost town. And these guys have so much money. I mean, the story about Kevin O'Leary, the Shark Tank guy.
1: Yep.
0: I can't remember the state, but it's Montana, Wyoming. It's one of the empty ones. He bought 40,000 acres, him and his investors, and they're going to build this data center that's the size of a city. It'll have its own nuclear plant to power it. And like I said, the interview with Rogan is really, really good, because Joe is just sure that this is how the Terminator started.
1: And oh, really?
0: When they talk about, they talk about some silly stuff too, but it's the way it works, and it's pretty interesting, pretty interesting. Anyway, when we come back, 888-787-5543, 888-787-5543, or email John your question.
1: Yes, you can go to myautomotivesource.com. Once you get there, you'll see email Don or John. Click on that, and you'll be able to send us an email.
0: One quick little thing before we leave. Matt Ducote is GM at three different Maritz Kia stores, and they've got a special thing this month called the Summer Sticker Sales Event. And it's really kind of complicated because there's so many moving parts.
1: Mm-hmm.
0: But what it amounts to is you can get a 2026 Sorento or a Sportage, and they've got 0% APR on both of them, and then they got cash on both of them. But it's based on the VIN number of the car, so there's no way to do a fair ad on it. So if you'll just go to myautomotivesource.com, click on any one of the three Kia stores. Matt runs all three of them, and his info's on all of them. But if this is something that floats your boat, he's got this on. He's just two examples.
1: Yeah,
0: he's got this on everything on the lot. It's their big deal. Text him, say, hey, I was listening to Don and John. They said to call you. Tell me about the Sportage. Tell me about the Sorento. And then Matt can figure out exactly which one's for you.
1: And he will.
0: Yep. 888-787-5543, 888-787-5543. When we get back, your phone calls, or why are these Chinese cars so cheap? That's next on 570 KLIF.
3: 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It's me, your president, and I'd like to welcome you to the one big, beautiful show known as Cruise Control with Don and John. My boys do this every Saturday morning here on 570 KLIF. and do a magnificent, beautiful job. Don and John will be back in 2 minutes.
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0: And God bless you, Mom and Dad, wherever you are, because you had to listen to that every day 55 times once I learned how to play it. Me, Don Grantham.
1: And John Ingram.
0: And you are on Cruise Control with Don and John, here on a Saturday morning. We've talked about this over and over again.
1: Yes.
0: But I thought this was kind of a fun story.
1: Well, and the caller that called earlier, just why can't we build a vehicle?
0: That's the wrong question. The question is why don't? Because we can.
1: Well, we can if we had to, if we absolutely had to.
0: If nobody makes any money on it.
1: Right. Yeah, nobody makes any money on it. It's subsidized by the government. And the labor, rather than pay, what, $20 an hour, whatever we pay for.
0: That's probably start.
1: Yeah, $20, maybe $36 for higher up. If we paid $7 or $8 an hour for workers with no
0: or less,
1: we may be able to get there, but... Still, you got production costs, you've got labor costs.
0: How many Uyghurs have they got working in different factories and stuff in China for free?
1: Well, if you want to live, probably most of them. Because, that, you know, that's just part of the deal. If you're a Uyghur, well, here's the question that a caller asked earlier. Why can't we build that $15,000 vehicle? And it states in this article right here completely, it says... Labor costs is one, energy costs is another, and then government backing. If you get the backing of the government in subsidizing some of the manufacturing you're doing and making, they want to succeed in building electric vehicles. So the government is going to subsidize it, because if you go back, China would build gas-powered vehicles, Don, but they weren't very good. They weren't very reliable. The technology wasn't very good, but they had them. So they decided to make a complete sea change and say, hey, here's what we're going to do. We're going to build electric vehicles. We're going to put everybody in competition against each other to build the best electric vehicles that we can possibly build. And we're going to subsidize these companies. When you have phone companies that go from building telephones to building cars, that's a pretty good jump. That's a pretty good leap.
0: What if you have bicycle shops that go from selling bicycles and building bicycles to making cars?
1: Yeah, that's a huge leap. I mean, it's...
0: But they did it in the late 1800s.
1: Infinitesimal lease.
0: In the 1800s, they did that. So, but, to answer your question, it's either $28 to $42 an hour or $32 to $42 an hour, depending on which one of those two that you think might be right. In America, factory labor rate versus free.
1: When you figure that into the equation, and then parts companies, when they sell parts, right, they're going to make their profit on that. In China, that's not the case. And when you talk about, we talked about energy, roughly 55% of China's electrical grid is powered by cheap, high emissions coal-fired plants. So we don't have that luxury to be able to do that. They also have, you mentioned it earlier, labor, Uyghurs or whoever, but there's been reports all the time about working 10, 15, 18, 20-hour days building cars in factories.
0: I didn't bring that story, but one of the ones I read, they're being accused of in some of the Central European countries where they have factories, of the people having to work 12 and 14-hour days, not being paid overtime, less than desirable conditions, kind of a take-it-or-leave-it kind of thing. But it's like I said, when you and I talk about China taking over the world, The real reason I think that they went so hard on electric is they would never be able to compete in the gasoline field.
1: Plus, no way.
0: They already controlled 90% of everything it takes to make a car battery and all that kind of stuff.
1: Yep.
0: So if they could literally force or in the world to take their product, then they own the thing that you're going to need forever and ever to make the stuff that makes it go.
1: Well, the lithium ion batteries, they control the lithium, you know, the mines in the Congo, they control pretty much.
0: Well, it's 70% of production and 90% of refining, wasn't it?
1: The dirty part of it, 70% production and 90% of the refinement done in China. And you know, they want to be the number one economy in the world. And how do you do that? You sell cars to the rest of the world.
0: Well, you become the manufacturer for the world, really. Yep. Cars is just a little piece of it.
1: And you and I know that they're not in the United States, but if you go to South America, Chinese vehicles are there, both gas and electric vehicles. You go to Mexico, right on our back door, same thing.
0: They did just raise their tariff on those two, though. So even they can see the danger.
1: But what's surprising to me was Canada letting China in. Well, you give them a crack through the door.
0: No, you know why they did, because they the politician, I can't remember his name, Carney,
1: yeah,
0: trying to satisfy a group of farmers who aren't, China says, we're not going to buy your canola oil. So Carney went and made a deal. We're going to let you sell this many of these cars at this price level in return for you buying this much canola oil. It was, that's all.
1: I don't know
0: that
1: that's a good trade. We'll see in the future. But if they're on our southern border and our northern border, how do they not get into this country?
0: I'm pretty sure it's a three-year deal on the Canadian thing. Pretty sure it's 3 years. And not only that, but they had to be at a certain price point. They didn't have to meet it the first year, but the second and third years, it has to be less than what the average new electric car in Canada is. I think it's what the, it's kind of a weird way it's written, but I think that's what the thing is.
1: Well, they're shrewd negotiators, and I don't, if you give them a crack, they're going to get all the way in. Just look at Europe as an example.
0: Europe did that to themselves. You can't
1: they
0: use
1: did.
0: That.
1: Canada's
0: they did
1: doing that
0: with,
1: it to
0: they
1: themselves,
0: did it with
1: too.
0: Immigration. They did their set the same way, so you can't go by what happened in Europe, because they're not that smart over there.
1: Well, but look at, so that'll be our northern border. We'll have Chinese electric vehicles.
0: Only 50,000.
1: Our southern border will have Chinese electric vehicles. Already has. And if they can build those cars in Canada or Mexico and the USMC trade agreement goes through, then we'll have those cars here. Because they'll build them in Mexico, and if they build
0: but
1: them
0: in the agreement, they won't be allowed to use. They'll have to pay the equivalent of the American rate that the American worker. I read this too.
1: Yeah, I saw
0: They have to. They have to pay this. Or the tariff will be the amount of the difference that makes them competing at the same level that we have to pay our people and the insurance and the benefits and all that kind of
1: but
0: stuff.
1: But if I'm subsidizing it, I can easily make that happen.
0: That's why they're in trouble in Europe, because Europe's caught them doing that. And that's,
1: sure.
0: That's
1: and
0: why they're
1: always going to do that. That's just who they are. I mean, that's always what they're going to do. Anything they can do to get cars, because they have the capacity to build, what do we say, 50 million 50, cars 56, a year?
0: 56, and they're only building 28. So that's another thing. In America... If we had our production was 56 capable, but we only ran at 50%, how many factories would be open?
1: Yeah,
0: None. 888-787-5543, 888-787-5543. When we come back, we're going to take your calls or talk about other silly stuff here on...
1: On 570, a little early, but hey, if you want to email, you can go to myautomotivesource.com. 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We'll
0: be back in a second.
1: In a moment.
0: There you go.
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0: Rascal Flatts tells you that you're at the top of the hour. In this case, hour number 3 of 4 for a Saturday morning. 570 KLIF Cruise Control with Don and John. Me, Don Grantham.
1: And John Ingram.
0: And our buddy back there who says that my last tease was a train wreck, Mr. Tim Kimsey, our producer back there with all the technical skills. Anyway, 888-787-5543 is our number, 888-787-5543. Call the number, tell Tim your name, let you know what to talk about. He'll put it up, and we'll take you in the order. In the meantime, Mr. Ingram has a story.
1: Yes, I do.
0: About the local market and stuff. That's really a national story, but we're going to talk about locally. Go ahead.
1: Well, those six-figure trade jobs the auto sector can't fill reflect a cultural shift. That is what's happening. Let's look at it this way. Who's going to fix your car in the future, right? If you look at what Mr. Jim Farley said, he dropped a bombshell. The company is 5,000 auto technicians nationwide short right now.
0: Okay, now
1: nationwide.
0: He's talking about the dealership level?
1: Dealership level.
0: I think he must be just talking about Ford.
1: No, he is. He's just talking about Ford.
0: It's got to be more than that.
1: No, yeah, he's okay. Just talking about Ford. Unable to fill positions that frequently pay six figures. And the ripple effect is it's not just dealerships. It's independent repair facilities that handles 70% of all vehicles.
0: But then it's
1: got to
0: be more than 6,000 people. If it's,
1: yeah,
0: if
1: yeah,
0: it's
1: no, this is just with Ford. Too. Yeah, this is just for Ford. But nationwide, it's over 300,000.
0: Yeah, I was going to say, the stories, it was between 300 and 400
1: yeah,
0: when
1: nationwide.
0: You factored in body shop people.
1: Well, when you look at people retiring, when you look at why this is happening, and what it's going to do for the future. So when Don and I talk about buying an extended service contract when you buy a vehicle, one of the reasons we do that is exactly for this reason I'm going to tell you about right now. For the person listening, this problem isn't just an industry problem. It's a wallet problem. As shops boost compensation to draw top talent, your next repair bill is going to go up. And we've already seen that. So it's not that the dealerships are gouging or anything like that. It's nothing like that. It's you're having to pay top technicians top pay to stay and mentor some of these younger people that are coming
0: because
1: in.
0: If you don't, somebody else will.
1: Absolutely, no question about it. But what did we do to cause this problem? We pushed everybody, like Mike Rowe says, we pushed everybody to go to college and away from the trades. Like trades like being an auto technician, HVAC, plumbing, electrical, all those things. When you look at what's happening with AI data centers in, let's say, Abilene, Texas, the big one going up there. How many people are going to have to work at that data center to get that thing up and running? How many electricians? How many plumbers? How many people are going to have to be hired to do that job?
0: Well, I don't know if it's in this story, but the number is these big contractors, the general contractors that are building these facilities are poaching everybody from the local market. And that if Don and John have a small electric company that bought a few trucks from Brad Robler, here's here,
1: yeah.
0: Chevrolet earlier. But if we had a couple trucks running and had a couple of techs in each one, and we're advertising on the radio, hi Garrett, that we can't compete salary wise with somebody that's giant who's being paid an enormous amount of money to get this data center up and running in a year or less because they're on a performance contract, you can be sure.
1: That is true.
0: And they're not going to care about what they do to John and Don's electric company if they take our two techs. And our two techs, you can't blame them if we're paying them 100 and these guys offer them 220.
1: Right.
0: I mean, you can't, there's nothing you can say, but I love you, man. Let me know if you ever,
1: yep,
0: when the balloon falls out.
1: Well, here's the other problem. We got two problems here. One is technicians. The other is people are keeping their cars longer. So the average age of a car on the road is 12.8 years.
0: That's right.
1: So how about that? So they require more maintenance, more work, and things like that. So why did that happen? It's because we've been trashing the trades for, what, over 30 years?
0: We haven't.
1: Well, you know.
0: You know, and people... Anybody that's gone and had their car serviced, when you pull up to the service drive, they're all beautifully painted floors and all that kind of stuff now, right?
1: Yep. Different time.
0: The shops are the same level of cleanliness and stuff. I mean, they're like a surgical room. They're so clean. And they're air conditioned and they're heated. But people, when they hear the word auto mechanic, thinks it's kind of some third-rate blue-collar job, because that's the persona, and that if you're going to be somebody, you need to go get a degree from a four-year college. And because it comes down to scarcity, when there's not a lot of people available to do something, guess what? It pays more. Sure. And so right now, remember when sales made all the money?
1: Yeah. I was never in that era where sales made all the money.
0: That was the thing. And now the mechanics, the technicians are the guys that are the...
1: Well, so many older mechanics are retiring. So that puts a lot of stress on dealerships. I remember I would convince my technicians that were older to please give me two more years and give me the opportunity for me to hire someone that you're involved with so that you like this person. And so that you can mentor for the next 2 years. And I would pay him, so we would pay him an extra $2 on every repair order done to mentor the new person. So every repair order they did, we would pay him an extra $2 per hour. So that's how they get paid to mentor a new person. But over the years, we got rid of, you remember shop class?
0: Yep.
1: You had shop class, metal class?
0: Not automotive. We had wood and metal
1: shop. That's what we had, wood and metal. But all those went by the wayside because... Guess what? We don't need those. We don't need the space to have those shops. And like Mike Rowe said, over the past 17 or 18 years, we've convinced people that they need to spend money and go to college and get a college degree because it's going to pay better. But if you look at some of the trades that are out there, these guys are making $100, $150, $160. I had technicians at John Eagle Honda that were making over $120,000 a year.
0: And that's with going to work with zero college debt on your back, too.
1: Absolutely, 100%. And the other thing is cars have changed. It's not the old grease monkey like you like to say. It's now these cars are computer. You hook the OBD2 sensor up to it, and it kind of tells you what you need to look for, and things have changed in car repairs. And it's going to continue to get that way because, let's face it, cars today are laptop computers on wheels, right, in reality? Let's see, what else? And then the generation change. Gen Z demands a career roadmap. Recruitment experts note that the next generation wants clear performance metrics, defined benchmarks, and a corporate plan for diagnostic certifications, promotions every 12 months. So all that kind of stuff. Let's see. So I believe that Mike Rowe was 100% right when he said that. Have you seen the billboards around town?
0: Mm-hmm.
1: Yep, those billboards are great. It says, hey, if you want to make a career out of being an HVAC, electrician, plumber, technician, hook up, go to Mike's website and let me know what you want to do. And so I think we push people down the wrong path. I think we're kind of correcting that course right now. We may be a little late to the party to do that, but... I think if there's anybody out there in the listening audience that has someone that would be interested in a career as an automotive technician, which can be a great career, one of the great things about being a automotive technician is no matter where you live in the country, if you decide you want to move to another part of the country, easily you can do that because wherever you want to go, they'll be looking for an opportunity to hire a certified ASE technician to work at their store. I know when... We had Norm Reeves Subaru. We had guys that wanted to transfer from California to Texas.
0: Obvious reason.
1: And obviously. And for sure, we would hire them. They were hired before they even left their current job. So I think that we're correcting the course now. But yes, go ahead, Don.
0: While you're on, before we get too far off of a career path.
1: Yep.
0: It made me think, you know, Brent Franks, who is the president of the North Texas Automobile Dealers Association, is big, big in the middle of this auto tech education stuff. And if you go to his website at autotecheducation.org, autotecheducation, one word, .org, on that left-hand side of the menu is all kinds of stuff about career path, the way to go, what to expect. So the reason I say that is if you're interested in this yourself, you can find out if you got a young kid, a grandkid, a nephew, a cousin, or whatever. Autotecheducation.org will put you in the – it's extensive what's there. And then you can also get a hold of Brent, who's even smarter about it than that.
1: Yep, that's one of Brent's pet projects. He wants to make sure that He helps, you know, they do that school at Texas Motor Speedway, the competition for technicians to go there and compete. And one of the things that was amazing, because they have an hour-long video, and a lot of females are getting into automotive technicians. That in the past, if you went to the shop, it was 99 to 100% male.
0: All men.
1: All male-dominated. Now, some shops have four or five different females working on cars, and they do a really good job because they're detail-oriented and they pay attention to directions and detail. So, yeah, it's a great opportunity, like you said, Don. So,
0: autotecheducation.org. Or if you want, you can send John an email.
1: Yes, you can go to myautomotivesource.com. Send me that email. You'll see the click the Don or John button. And once you click that, you'll be able to send an email to Don or me, and we'll be more than happy to answer any of your questions.
0: 888-787-5543, 888-787-5543. When we come back, John and I talk about some different ways you can pay for that new car, and our thoughts on each one. 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
3: 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I just wanted you to know that we'll be back in 60 seconds on 570 KLIF.
4: Hi. This is David Oletrosh. If you've been listening to Wheels and now Cruise Control, there's a good chance we've connected at some point. For three decades, I've helped people buy cars the right way. No pressure, no games, just honest, transparent answers and fair deals. And I wanted to let you know I am now the general manager at Rusty Wallace Honda. That's at 635 in Shiloh in Dallas. Same approach I've always

0: And we're back here on 570 KLIF. Me, Don Grantham.
1: And John Ingram.
0: Which means you are listening to Cruise Control, Don and John, that back there playing a cover of a Deep Purple song. Mr. Tim Kimsey, our Grammy Award-winning, multiple platinum and gold album kind of producer guy. I got a note from Kelly Lancaster at Classic Buick GMC while we were on break, and he said, don't forget to tell everybody you're talking about affordable. And he's got too much stuff on this list for us to really go through on my phone. But basically, it's a Sierra Truck Month, so he's got 2.9 for 72 months plus 130 days to first payment, financed with GM Financial. And he's got a passel of retired demos and loaner units with super low miles, brand new, full warranty. Kelly Lancaster, Classic Buick GMC. You can get him on the website and call him and say, Kelly, what you got? I heard about it on the show. And
1: those loaners come with a full warranty also.
0: I said that. Yeah. You're really
1: I just like to repeat.
0: Okay, so you got a story?
1: I do. Again, it comes down to one of the top, right, Toyota's Ted Ogawa sees affordability is the auto industry's biggest threat.
0: Who is he?
1: He's the head of Toyota.
0: Oh, I never even heard of him.
1: Well, let's see. He says that is the problem with the automobile industry right now is the average price is, let's say, $50,000, and we need to build affordable vehicles that everybody can purchase and have a variety of vehicles that people can afford. Just like the Civic. Remember when the Civic was...
0: Is this like Jim Farley saying we may need to bring back sedans? These guys just talk.
1: Yeah.
0: I think they say what they want. They think the press wants to hear.
1: Well, but Toyota, Ford, I like both of them. I think Toyota and Ford... Jim Farley puts out the best information going forward. He really believes that Chinese are a force to be reckoned with, and so do I.
0: That's why you like him.
1: You not necessarily the same way, but we'll see in the future. I guarantee you we will see that, and I guarantee you we will see Chinese vehicles in the United States. Not right away, but over the course of the next 3 to 5 years, you will see Chinese electric vehicles in this country, whether it be by demand or whether they actually come here and hire American workers and subsidize.
0: Well, Trump's already said that he'll do that if they'll come here and do that.
1: Yeah. So, and what's the biggest market that they could overcome would be this one. If they can come here and sell vehicles like 150, 200, a million vehicles, they'd be more than happy to do that. They want to own the electric vehicle market. And, you know, the technology, I don't know.
0: But if me and you are smart enough to know why they want to own it, you don't think the powers that be here in the government or that you don't?
1: I don't know. Here's part of the problem. We go from 4 years with a president, and you can.
0: Okay, there was 100% tariff on the president before this president.
1: At the end, yes. At the end, just before, just in the nick of time, there was. But who knows what the next president will say or do? You just don't know. And so China,
0: he'll do whatever the money tells him.
1: Xi Jinping has been there since what, 2012?
0: That's their big advantage.
1: That's their advantage. They've got consistency and policies.
0: Basically, that's right.
1: Yep. And so that the course is the course. We're not changing the course. We're staying the course till we decide it's the wrong course. And so since 2012, they've wanted to dominate the electrical vehicle industry, which they have. And they have fierce competition in China to see who builds the best electric vehicles, and the ones that don't build the best electric vehicles fall by the wayside. But I know one thing about what they do and what we do. Gordon Chang will tell you that they think long term, and they're thinking down the road, not to the next president, but down the road even further. And that strategy seems to be effective, in my opinion. That strategy is highly effective because we don't like, what if, let's say that we have a new president in 2028 and
0: will have a new president in 2028.
1: Well, but let's say that now rather than $7,500 electric vehicle credit, it's $14,000 electric vehicle credit. What's going to happen then? Everybody's going to want to build electric vehicles. So we went from going away from building electric vehicles. Now we're going to go full speed ahead. And I believe that if it's a Democratic elected president, I think that will be

0: the way that it goes.
1: Thank God we're getting old on the long end.
0: It is true, right? It is. But it's very confusing if you're an American manufacturer
1: and trying to figure out. It's not confusing. It's impossible.
0: It's impossible. And it's financially crippling because you don't know which direction to go. And I always.
1: And your whole pay plan is based on stock options.
0: Right. How about in China? Do they worry about that? Nope. Do they worry about profitability? Not at all. So they have a little advantage over a huge advantage over the way we do things and the way they do things. Capitalistic society, they look like a capitalistic society, but in reality,
1: the government owns everything.
0: Yeah, the government owns everything, can do whatever they want and dictate anything they're going to do. So if you look at why would they go in the Congo and get 14 out of the 19 lithium mines controlled by Chinese entities, and then 90% of the process refinement of those of that lithium in China. So they take it from the Congo, send it to China, they perfect it and use it and sell it to the world. So, you know,
1: and build all their stuff on coal plants.
0: Right. So, yeah. But they're also the world's, as far as solar and wind, they're also the top in solar and wind development and nuclear plants. They said they were going to develop 10 nuclear plants.
1: A year.
0: A year.
1: Versus our 10 in a decade.
0: Right. So
1: that could be part of the problem, John.
0: No, I think it is part of the problem. But Mr. Toyota here is saying that, and he's 100% right, that the biggest problem is affordability, the affordability crisis. Let's see. He says affordability is the number one issue. He says Toyota must keep key models like Corolla under $30,000 to maintain entry-level access. Entry-level.
1: Can you just repeat what you said? Entry-level, $30,000.
0: Yeah, entry-level access. That's your entry-level vehicle. For the first-time buyer. I mean, someone graduating from college, hopefully.
1: We just did Sentra's for 22 to 24.
0: Right. We'll see. Let me see if there's anything else in here that's worth talking about.
1: That's just some guy talking.
0: Well, you and I know and believe that affordability is the problem.
1: Oh, no, we agree.
0: Yeah.
1: But I don't think $30,000 is first-time buyer territory.
0: It depends. It depends on where you graduate from college, what you're going to study. If you're going to work for KPMG downtown Dallas, you can probably afford a $30,000 vehicle.
1: Okay, let's go to the average student coming out with the average degree, going to the average job, because that's your average buyer. Is that too many averages?
0: Scooter. You know what a scooter is?
1: Yeah.
0: Yeah. We go to the affordable.
1: You know what a faceplate is?
0: Affordable, I do. Affordable.
1: Okay, when we come back in a minute, 888-787-5543. You got a couple lines open, 888-787-5543, or you can email John.
0: Yes, you can go to myautomotivesource.com. 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With that...
1: Go ahead. You're doing a great job.
0: Yeah, with that, we'll be back in a moment on 570 KLIF, and we're going to talk on Mazda delays EV launch by 2 years, slashes investment, and pivots to hybrids.
1: You're reading.
0: I am?
1: Next on 570 KLIF.
0: No, that was right off the top.
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0: And we're back here on 570 KLIF, 1129 AM, just a little before John's lunch break. Here on 570 KLIF, Tim Kimsey back there producing this here show and doing all the right stuff, trying to keep us in line and on
1: trying
0: time.
1: Trying to keep you in line.
0: In line and on time. So I'm going to trademark that. Me, Don Grantham.
1: And John Ingram.
0: And if you'd like to call us, like David has, he's on line one waiting, 888-787-5543. You can be just like David, 888-787-5543, or you can email John your question.
1: Yes. How you'll do that is you go to myautomotivesource.com. Once you get there, you'll see the big blue button that says email John or Don. Click on that and you'll be able to send me an email. And if you want to, the volume 1 and 2 of the Backside of American History PDFs and the top 100 automotive stories of the 20th century, send me an email. All you have to do is say, send me the PDFs. That's all you need to do. And unless you have any other comments you want to make, but send me the PDFs and we'll get those to you.
0: David on line one, you're with John and Don. Hello.
2: Hello.
1: Hey.
2: The question is, I've got a grandson coming of age, 16, later this year, and he's getting his dad's truck, and then his dad is going to get my truck. Now, that's not happening till later this year, and I'm looking at a Honda Ridgeline.
1: Okay.
2: And I've read a few articles about maybe they're going to quit producing them for a year or two.
1: That's what I read also. Yep.
2: Will I be able to find one like October, November, December?
1: I would think so. And just let me tell you a little bit about the Ridgeline. When I was at John Eagle Honda and I was there for 20 years, my demo of choice was my demonstration that I drove every day was the Honda Ridgeline. And it's a great vehicle. It's you know, the in-bed trunk in the vehicle is a great little feature. Comfortable truck to drive, very well made, can tow up to 5,000 pounds, just an all-around great truck.
2: Yeah, my wife had a 14 for a couple of years.
1: Oh, she did?
2: She really liked it, but I really like the newer body style now.
1: Yes, I also do too. Remember the one that had the little angle up on the back?
2: Yep,
1: that was the 14 model, but the new one doesn't have that anymore. But, I think in October you'll still be able to get that vehicle. You may want to just call either Rob or David Elitrush or Rob Tharp, and just ask them, hey, will you have these vehicles available in October?
0: Yeah,
1: and because don't miss the opportunity to get one. And they'll probably have some really very good incentives on the Ridgeline.
2: Yeah, because of the end of the year or end of the model?
1: Both. Yeah, the end of the year and the end of the model. So your grandson's going to get your son's car.
2: No, right.
1: Yeah, okay, that's pretty good. And then your son's going to get your truck, and you're going to get a new truck.
0: How do I get in the middle of that somehow?
1: That's a good deal. Yeah, I like that.
2: Yeah.
1: Good for you. That's great.
2: Maybe next time.
1: Yeah,
0: I've heard that before. Beer's free tomorrow.
1: Tomorrow never comes.
0: That's right. So you got, if you go to the website, myautomotivesource.com, click on the dealer page, you can pick Rusty Wallace Honda or Rob Tharp at Honda Denton. Contact either one of them. Just ask their opinion. You can do it via email. It's there, and you don't even have to dial the phone if you don't want to.
1: And I'll do a little bit of research if you want to send us an email also and see what I can find out.
2: Okay.
1: Yeah, send me an email at myautomotivesource.com and then just click on the email Don or John button and send me an email. I see what I have some friends at Honda that work there, and I'll see if I can find out what they're going to do, when they're going to do it, and for how long.
2: Okay, that sounds like good info.
1: Awesome.
0: We good?
2: Appreciate you guys.
0: Have all a great weekend.
1: Thanks for listening.
0: 888-787-5543 is our number. 888-787-5543. It spells K-L-I-F.
1: Yes.
0: While we're talking about David, I mean, he's in Gatesville, Texas. So he's not close to any. I mean, he's west of Waco and east of Hamilton. So, but for all you folks that live here in the Metroplex, this myautomotivesource.com, we've worked really hard to get this website up and right. even though we got Dane Miner's name spelled right.
1: Now we do.
0: Now we do. So anyway, if you're, there's like probably 27 friends on the dealer page.
1: Yep.
0: And they cover the gamut of just about everything, and they are all helpful. They want to talk to you. If you talk to, like, Brad Robler was here today. He's the head guy at Classic Chevrolet Fleet and Commercial. But if you've got a question about your daughter may want an Equinox, blah, blah, blah, blah, part of our agreement is they agree to help everybody just like that. So use that resource, because we spend a lot of time and effort getting it done here at the station and all that. And it's good. It's all relevant. It's got a payment calculator that Dan Bennett loves. And
1: yep.
0: Other than that, you know, 888-787-5543. What, you going
1: to
0: say something?
1: One of the other things I wanted to bring up about, we were talking about technicians earlier, but I also wanted to bring up that you call a dealership now, and sometimes they say, hey, you know what, you want to bring your vehicle in? Can I bring it in tomorrow? And they go, well, it's probably going to be 2 to 3 weeks. And the reason for that is the shortage of technicians that are out there. And so it's going to be a huge part, not only for all of the dealers that are on the show, but that a lot of them don't have that problem, but there are dealerships out there that it's 2 or 3 weeks out before they can get your car into the service department. So if you have a son or daughter who's interested in becoming a technician, send us an email and we'll hook you up with that.
0: Or go to autotecheducation.org.
1: Autotecheducation.org, yeah.
0: Autotecheducation.org. 888-787-5543 if you'd like to ridicule John. 888-787-5543. When we come back, we're really going to talk about EV launches delayed by 2 years. Next on 570 KLIF. 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

0: And we're back. Cruise Control with Don and John here on 570 KLIF, 1140 a.m. in the morning. You want to talk to us? 888-787-5543 is our number. 888-787-5543. 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At the top, there's a big red button that says email Don and John, but it might as well say just email John because he's the only one that gets them. So, but I don't have a problem with it. I just deal with it. 888-787-5543. And while we're at it, I've got something here that's a special from Rob Tharp at Honda of Denton. It's just for our listeners. It's not playing anywhere else, but through the end of this month, he's got, well, you know what? That's not true. It's through July 6th.
1: Through July
0: 6th. It's a 2 month. So it's not as, it's a 2026 Honda Civic Sport Sedan. And it's $369 a month, which is, puts it on the affordable side of,
1: for sure,
0: of the payment thing. But that's not the big thing. It's a 36 month lease with 10,000 miles a year. And the miles could be more if you need them, or you could actually reduce them and lower the payment if you needed less miles. But here's the thing. All you bring is the $369.
1: That's it.
0: Through Honda Finance, there's no money down, no security deposit, and tax title license is already included. So it's a true sign and drive. Rob Tharp, and just tell him you heard it on the show. Or,
1: yep, Cruise Control with Don and John.
0: Yep. What do you got?
1: Well, you know, you look at the amount of money that was lost on electric vehicles.
0: Yeah, we could have used some of that.
1: $116 billion, let's say, somewhere in that area. But one of the Japanese companies, Mazda, didn't really go full speed ahead into electric vehicles, and now they're delaying the electric vehicle that they were going to bring out. They're delaying it by 2 years. 2 years, kind of right up to where the election comes in. Just they'll say, well, we're not going to build that. We're going to build hybrid vehicles. So what they're going to do is take their Skyactiv engine and pair it with their in-house hybrid setup,
0: which is going to be killer too, by the way.
1: Yeah, I think so. I mean, Mazda has great technology. They do a really, really good job. And so if you look at that, and then you look at my company that I worked with my whole career, automotive career, Honda.
0: Honda.
1: Honda is in crisis mode. And why is that? Well, it's because...
0: because they sold you two cars.
1: Yeah. well, the first time they've taken a loss since 1957. And part of it was the bet on electric vehicles. The Zero series that they talked about bringing out, which Don and I thought were stunning.
0: And then the joint venture with Sony.
1: Yeah, the whole, yeah.
0: What
1: the,
0: was that one called?
1: Afila.
0: Afila, that's right.
1: Yeah, the Afila.
0: Afila your pain.
1: I feel your pain in my pocket. But so Honda usually doesn't make a mistake like that. Usually... they're right on. As a matter of fact, they're the leading indicator of,
0: you know,
1: the way to go.
0: How do you not make a mistake when it looks like that the world order is going to force you to drive an electric car, whether you want to or not?
1: Yep.
0: It's by 2030. It's going to have to be that way. Blah blah blah blah blah. So, what do you do? I mean, there's only, let's see, the Mr. Toyota had the courage, and he almost paid for it dearly.
1: Yes.
0: But everybody else.
1: Well, he did have the courage. You got to admit that.
0: I think there was two schools on that. I think there was a school that thought, oh my gosh, the government's going to force them to do it. Let's jump in with all four of our feet.
1: Yep.
0: And that way we'll reap. What does Tesla know about electric cars? We'll show the folks nobodies. And then you had the group who, Mr. Toyota, who says, no, we're going to build what the customer wants.
1: Exactly.
0: And then you have the others who kind of floated in the middle. And you know, Honda didn't go berserk, really. The Prologue, right?
1: The Honda Prologue in conjunction with GM. But that was the second best-selling electric vehicle, was the Honda Prologue in conjunction with General Motors.
0: And they still lost $5 billion.
1: Yeah. So Mr. Meeby's ambitious plan for Honda to go to 100% combustion-free by 2040 has evaporated. And then you got the Acura RSX. Next, the Afila sedan gone, the Afila crossover gone, the Zero Series sport utility vehicle, and the Zero Series saloon. So Honda's really looking and if you look at the Ridgeline, it's going to go away for a couple of years. Don't know exactly why or what the plan is to do that, but I'm going to find out this week because when I opened up my email yesterday, it said Honda's delaying the new Ridgeline till 2028. So don't know what that's all about, but going to find out. So report back next week. But
0: well, that truck never really shows up in any of the...
1: No, it's a different truck. It's a...
0: And I don't mean against an F-150 or Silverado, but even against the other stuff that Honda sells. They just did that so they would have a truck.
1: Have a truck. Time. Exactly.
0: Yeah, okay. That's what I thought.
1: I mean, if you look in Japan, they build these small little trucks that are really cool. And I had one. I was coming up 35 yesterday in one of these little, you know, the small little trucks, two-seater, small little back. This thing's going 80 miles an hour. I couldn't believe it. I couldn't even catch up to it. But I saw one of those. So, but for Honda to fall into that trap is kind of devastating to the Japanese.
0: He's under the gun, too, isn't he?
1: Oh, yeah. And sales have kind of weaned off a little bit. But they're going to. What is Honda going to focus on? Large V6 hybrids on the Odyssey hybrid, Pilot hybrid, and the Passport hybrid. So they're going full speed ahead into the hybrid technology, which you and I have said for over a year that that is going to be what we think the future is going to be as far as what the American consumer...
0: We're not that smart, but it just seems so obvious.
1: Right. I mean, we don't claim to be smart. We just claim to see what's in front of us.
0: I got a car now that gets 50 miles per gallon thereabouts. That's got to be... Well, we looked it up. It may have been in the 30 mile per gallon range.
1: Say 32, 34.
0: Before hybrid.
1: Yeah. Yep.
0: So it's almost...
1: 40, 50%?
0: Yeah.
1: Yeah.
0: So, and it's cleaner. So it just, we've said this a million times, but if they'd have just, instead of trying to force it down everybody's throat, if they'd have found a path.
1: Yep.
0: I think this would have been, they wouldn't be $116 billion lost worldwide.
1: Correct. That's a lot of money.
0: That wouldn't have happened.
1: That's a lot of money. So I remember when I got my Accord hybrid. So, and I didn't, I put my car in for service. They gave me a loaner car. It was a hybrid, Accord hybrid. And I get in and it shows 511 miles of range. I'm like, that can't be true. And I had the vehicle for 3 days. So I drove it a lot, put some gas in it, make sure that was correct. Then I ended up buying it. But I still remember the feeling of knowing that I was getting 50% better gas mileage, which made me feel good about not getting an electric vehicle, but having a hybrid that was, if we're talking about the environment, it was going to be beneficial to the environment. I was going to get 40 to 50% better gas mileage using 10 gallons of gas, the same that I always used, and paying the same amount of money, but getting better fuel efficiency. So I'll never forget that feeling.
0: Well, let's just go on the record then, because between me and you,
1: yep,
0: we disagree about a lot of stuff, but I think we both agree that we think the extended range hybrid vehicle is the next step between my hybrid Corolla and the next level.
1: Yep.
0: And what that is, folks, if you don't know, it's a totally electric vehicle. But instead of plugging in it at nighttime, it has a small, the equivalent, it's a generator. Be like the little Honda generator that you have when your power goes out your house.
1: Mm-hmm.
0: But it runs on gasoline, and it charges that battery the whole time you're driving. But
1: Which makes total sense.
0: It can do this, a lot of the cars and stuff that we've looked at, they've been testing this on, are getting 500, 600, 700, 800 miles out of a tank. Not like a gallon, when I told Brad earlier.
1: Yeah.
0: A gallon? That's pretty good. I'm going to load it myself. But I think that's where it goes next, until even the next technology that maybe we don't even know about yet.
1: Well,
0: rears its ugly head.
1: Technology, I think, will be improved battery technology, where you're not using lithium ion.
0: You know
1: batteries.
0: What? And I agree and I disagree, because anybody that studies this at all will realize that until you can generate true electricity to charge it and not use fossil fuel, you're just kidding yourself about the good you're doing. Because between what it takes to dig and make all those raw materials the batteries, and the fact that coal is making the electricity to charge it so you can go do the right thing.
1: But how about sodium ion batteries?
0: I'm just saying the next thing.
1: Yeah, I think that's going to be the next breakthrough, is where you're not going to be using lithium. You're going to be using 100%, where you can refine it after its use, reclaim the whole, all of it. And that's what I believe in the future. That's what's going to happen. But yeah, Don.
0: 888-787-5543. 888-787-5543. And if you're thinking about going to buy a new car, a used car, whatever, we're going to talk about different ways to pay for it. And just our opinions. Next on 570 KLIF.
2: Hello, North Texas. It's me, your president, and I'd like to welcome you to the One Big Beautiful Show, known as Cruise Control with Don and John. My boys do this every Saturday morning here on 570 KLIF and do a magnificent, beautiful job. Don and John will be back in 2 minutes.
0: Don here. 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

0: And we're back here on 570 KLIF. Cruise Control with Don and John for Saturday morning, the last segment. And as we promised, you know, let me do this real quick.
1: Sure, go ahead.
0: This is for Dane Miner at Freeman Toyota. He's got four specials going on for the end of the month. He's got a 2026 Camry LE for $257 a month, a RAV4 for $276 a month, a Tacoma for a double cab SR5 for $288 a month, and on top of that, he'll include a 7-year, 100,000-mile service contract plus 3 years of maintenance and tire rotations.
1: Good deal.
0: To make this happen, when you call over there, ask for BJ. He's the general sales manager, BJ Stankovich, and say, go Mustangs.
1: Go Mustangs.
0: That way, Don and John, he'll know what you're talking about. So quickly,
1: yes,
0: we had somebody that emailed and said, could you go through the financing cars thing again? I know we did it like an hour ago.
1: We did.
0: So there's two ways to pay for a car if you're not going to write a check. We're going to say that check writers are out for this. So you can either do a traditional finance contract.
1: Yep, 60 where, months, 72 months.
0: Well, it could be 36 months or 36, whatever, yeah. But it's a fixed term. Or you can do a lease. One's not right over the other one. Each one's based on your individual situation at the time and what you think your future situation is going to be. And what I mean by that is we'll look at the long-term finance first. So let's say if you go 60 months has become the norm.
1: Sure.
0: So anything 72, 84, 96
1: extended
0: is considered extended. So if you're going to go 72 months, there's nothing wrong with that. The car's going to last way past that as long as you take care of it.
1: Yep.
0: So you've got no danger there, but your danger is going to be if somewhere down the road you lose your job, and you can never see that coming, or if like the man called a little earlier, he had a 2018, so it's a little bit older.
1: Yep.
0: 7 years old. But, I mean, that would fit.
1: Sure.
0: It'd be 84 months. And now, all of a sudden, that Jeep is having all these kind of problems that happens when cars get older. They do happen. So if you're going to do that, you need to protect yourself and make sure you get the longest extended service contract you can get.
1: 100%.
0: Whatever, because that is, you don't want to spend the money, but that's just money in the bank because you're literally covering your future problems at today's prices.
1: Yep.
0: And it'll never be cheaper than it is that day.
1: That's right. And remember, technicians are going to get paid more in the future. Parts are going to go up. So you're locking in all that cost for 6 or 7 years and can't beat it. Just can't beat it.
0: So John and I would never be proponents really of a 96 month loan, because I don't think that you can buy enough of anything to protect yourself out that far. If that's what it takes for you to get the payment you got, and you're going to take baby care of that car, and if you're going to get the oil change, you're going to do everything by the book, you're probably fine. But if you don't, and something happens down the road, you're kind of stuck with the consequences. That other alternative would be a retail lease.
1: Yep.
0: Which could be either 3 or 4 years. It could be 2, 3, or 4 years. I mean, and that becomes a math equation to see which works for you. But here's the thing. At the end of it, you've got choices. You're not locked in. So
1: right.
0: At the end of that lease, if your car is worth more than they thought it was going to be worth, you can trade that car and you can sell that car. You can reap the reward off of it.
1: Absolutely.
0: If it's not, the EVs that are fixed to come to market were all leased because nobody wanted to risk what it was going to be worth if they bought it. And so when they go, I'm not sure about this market, they let them go back. And then the funders sell them. Once again, no harm, no foul. Okay, another case. I own it. John crashes into me as we're leaving the place down here, does $10,000 worth of damage. Well, I don't want a car with a Carfax and all that kind of stuff on it now. So my lease, I go, you know what? I'm just going to let it go back.
1: I'm just going to let it go back to the manufacturer.
0: And as long as you had it fixed correctly, the manufacturer doesn't care. And then last but not least, if you really love it, like John does his Prologue,
1: yep.
0: You tell him, I want to go ahead and finance it.
1: Yep.
0: And own it, and
1: yep.
0: You can.
1: And you may be able to get 0% to refinance it. Who knows what's available at the time. But my daughter-in-law, she's got a CRV. She's getting ready to trade that in. They sent her a pull-ahead program yesterday.
0: What's that?
1: Meaning she's 6 to 8 months out from the lease being up, and they want the vehicle now.
0: The key word being
1: they want it. They said it's a high-demand vehicle. They want it now. So the other thing about a lease that's really good is, let's say I get a 3-year lease and I'm 24 months into it. That doesn't mean I have to wait for the next year before I can trade it in. You can go in and trade that vehicle in. All you have to do is pay the vehicle off. So there's so many advantages to leasing that we could talk about it for 20 or 30 minutes. But so she asked me yesterday, should I lease again? Because she's always leased her vehicles. And I said, yes, you need to lease this vehicle, see what the value is, get an estimate on it, see what it's worth, see what the payoff is, and then you can determine if you want to trade it in or turn it back to the manufacturer.
0: Bottom line being choices.
1: Choices.
0: Four choices.
1: Her choices, not their choices, your choices.
0: And then the other thing that comes up, John, is I drive too many miles.
1: Ah, David was here last week. What did he say? He had a 33,000 mile per year lease. That was last week. 33,000 miles per lease, per year lease.
0: And the bottom line is any of our guys, when you go through their programs, are going to have the ability for you to buy a few more miles or whatever. So there's just so much flexibility that that you really need to look at both of them and just see which one looks like the least amount of risk going forward that still fits in your budget.
1: Yep.
0: Any one of our friends will put up a side-by-side comparison and let you look
1: absolutely
0: at them. Everyone. And they love doing that because that way they know you made the choice that you wanted. You know what? This day is just about over for
1: That's
0: me and
1: it.
0: You since 5 o'clock in
1: yep.
0: the morning. How about that?
1: How about that?
0: It's going to be a beautiful 90-degree day outside.
1: Since 2:30 this morning.
0: That's what time we got up.
1: That's right.
0: That's not what time we started. That doesn't count. Next week, we'll do it again on 570 KLIF.
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3: A fragile ceasefire. I'm Pam Puso, Fox News. Several Americans are said to be hurt after an alleged Iranian strike targeting Kuwait. Fox's Jeff Paul is monitoring from Dubai.
4: That is what is being reported by Bloomberg after that missile strike on a Kuwaiti airbase. This is the same attack that CENTCOM blames Iran on and one that they call an egregious ceasefire violation. Now, that's happening shortly after U.S. forces intercepted and shot down 5 one-way attack drones near the Strait of Hormuz and hit a facility that was about to launch a 6th drone. The back and forth between the U.S. and Iran occurring as we wait to hear anything from the White House regarding a potential deal. The president was said to be making a final decision on that 60-day memorandum of understanding with Iran, but after a closed-door intelligence briefing yesterday, nothing so far has been announced.
3: Kuwait's Ministry of Foreign Affairs condemned the attacks on X. President Trump is scrapping plans for a big overhaul at the Kennedy Center following a judge's ruling.
5: President Trump says he has no interest in overseeing a major renovation of the Kennedy Center unless he is free to bring the institution back physically, financially, and artistically. In a social media post, the president says his administration will now return control of the performing arts venue back to Congress. The move follows a ruling by a federal judge in D.C. ordering President Trump's name to be removed from the Kennedy Center's facade, finding the center's board did not have the authority to unilaterally change the name. The judge also put on hold plans to close the center for 2 years during renovations. At the White House, Jared Halpern, Fox News.
3: Another federal judge has temporarily halted a weaponization fund to compensate people who claim to be targets of political investigations. 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
22: 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I'm Amy Sharp alongside Victor McClure and Steve Ringo this week, as always, bringing you all topics relating to retirement, trying to make sense out of them for you. 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And we're here to help. 972-960-8700 is the number to reach out to the team here at McClure Capital. 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There's going to be a lot of great resources on there. Victor's been doing all these videos, and it's a great opportunity to go check out all topics as we go through even on the show, but he covers even more on those videos. So check those out. Get a copy of his book as well, The Common Sense Investing Guide to Retirement. All right, guys. How are you this week?
23: Fantastic.
22: Yeah.
23: Couldn't be better.
24: It's great to be here, Amy.
22: Wow.
24: Can't believe like June is here.
22: It's here.
24: Pretty much here.
22: It's here. Yeah. I was telling you, Steve, that I was working on my calendar. I always try to, you know, look ahead, see what's coming. What do I need to prepare for? And lo and behold, the month of June showed up. My goodness. I could not believe it. It is definitely a testament of how life goes by, you know, the days go by, the weeks go by. It's crazy.
0: I got two kids graduated high school.
22: I know. Last congratulations. Week that's great. College. Yes.
0: I know. It's finally, it's weird. It just seems like yesterday I'm throwing those little kids in the air and giggling.
22: Oh,
0: it's like, oh my gosh.
22: I love that. Then, that's the memory that you have. Yeah.
0: Yeah. I was bragging to my brother-in-law because his kid, you know, my nephew had wrecked his car like several times when he was a teenager. Oh. And I go, well, none of my kids have ever gotten a wreck. And I'll be darned if my daughter didn't get in a wreck this week.
22: Oh, no. Mm. Oh, my goodness. Is she okay?
0: Oh, yeah, she's fine. But I was like, oh, Lord.
22: It never fails. You can't say things like that, Victor. It's just you throw it out into the universe and then it happens.
0: Yeah, I pay $2,500 a month for car insurance. What do you think it's going to be now that my 17-year-old just got in a wreck?
22: Oh, boy. Oh, my goodness.
1: That's a nice increase.
22: Yeah. Oh.
1: That's not just an inflationary adjustment there.
22: Yeah, I know. I know. That's why I just can't even, I don't know, think about that kind of thing. It's, like I said, you don't want to throw it out there, but I'm glad she's fine. That's all that matters. You have to,
0: It was her fault. The one thing that was good about it, it was another veteran. We both had USAA.
22: Oh.
0: And my daughter's crying. I'm so sorry. I'm sorry. She basically emerged on the tollway and didn't see her in a blind spot.
22: Oh, no.
0: And it was an Escalade. So that's a big vehicle versus her little Lexus.
22: Kidding. Well, yeah, the Escalade probably
0: The lady was just like, it's okay. It's okay. I was trying to calm my daughter because I was on the phone with her. Trying to calm her down. And she's like, it's all right. It's all right. And
22: that's
0: so
22: what
0: I was
22: you want.
0: So thankful for that woman.
22: Mm-hmm.
0: That was there. And like I said, when they exchanged insurance, she goes, is your dad a veteran? He goes, yes. And she was as well. Her and her husband, both Army vets.
22: Oh, wow.
0: So I was like, that's really neat. Okay. Yeah. No wonder they were nice.
22: Well, that's the main thing. You want them to treat, you know, especially a young girl that, you know, they're going to be emotional. Any teenager is going to be upset at that point. But
0: it's weird. Like I was trying to teach my daughter that I go, the military would teach you organization. These are organized, responsible people. She goes, blah, blah, blah, you know. Don't listen to your dad, right? Well, that morning, 9 a.m., I'm calling USAA to report everything. The other person had already called.
22: Aww.
0: So within an hour, I'm talking to their adjuster, my adjuster. I mean, that's how quick it went through. I said, they're going to be organized. They're going to want to get their car fixed.
22: Yes.
0: And all this kind of stuff. So it's that's a good lesson for her.
22: Yes, it is. Yes, it is. Well, and all sorts of lessons wrapped up into that little moment right there. But kindness and humanity and all the things and something that she'll pay more attention to a little closer when she's driving.
0: Well, I said that one thing of not looking in your blind spot could have killed you.
22: Yes.
0: You know, luckily this time it didn't, but it can. People on this tollway around here drive 100 miles an hour the day.
22: Yeah.
0: Thing. And a Suburban against a little bitty Lexus is going to lose.
22: Yeah. And when you make one wrong move when you're going that fast, and she was merging, of course, but the other cars, it's like it just can. It just takes things just an instant to, like you said, change forever.
0: So. Now I'm thinking about getting her a giant Hummer or something giant.
22: I know.
0: Now I'm going to protect my baby.
22: I see these young kids driving around these little cars. I'm like, oh no, that's not good. Or anybody really, you know, anymore. Yeah.
0: You can't, she's out of car. You can't get a rental car for somebody 17, right?
22: Oh,
0: so they said, well, typically the parents drive the rental car and the kids drive their car. I'm like, are you on dope?
22: Oh, no.
0: My kid's not driving my expensive car.
22: Definitely not.
0: She just got in a wreck. Are you crazy?
22: I know. I remember when I got my new car, my daughter, my other one wasn't super old, but my daughter said, well, maybe I just take that car. No, I don't think so. You know, still.
0: Nope, that's not happening.
22: That's not happening. Next. next idea.
0: Yeah, you're going to have to Uber and your friend's going to have to take you for a while because that's too bad.
22: Yeah.
0: Sorry.
22: Exactly. Oh, they always have grand ideas, though. That's for sure. Oh, my goodness. Well, we're glad she's doing fine and all is well. But yep, here we are. Another month. Another great show ahead of us today. Lots to get into. We're going to start by answering some of your questions. But before we get to that, let me share our phone number once again. If you hear these questions, if you want to follow up on anything we talk about on the show today, this is the way to connect with the team. And it all begins with this number, 972-960-8700. There is no cost involved, no obligation, just an opportunity to come in, meet the team here at McClure Capital and really get a better understanding, a better sense of what it's like around here and how they do things. And again, that book that I mentioned, The Common Sense Investing Guide to Retirement, also is a great resource for you to really understand where Victor's mind is with all of this and how it all started. Some great stories in that book. 972-960-8700. All right, guys, here's our first question. This one says, my husband and I will retire around the same time, and we are considering moving abroad. How might that impact our savings and pensions? Okay, Victor, you take it, because you've got a little bit of understanding of the travel abroad, that kind of thing. And, you know, I think just what does it take to make a big move like this?
0: You know, there's a lot of expats that live in, let's say, Costa Rica, Mexico, Colombia, even right in lately, Ecuador, Panama, or Europe. And there's some, you know, like Spain is pretty cheap, and so is Italy. The biggest thing to me, and a lot of expats, they come back to America as they get older. They might retire in their 60s and like 70s, 80s, come back. And a lot of it's healthcare, right? The biggest thing, I mean, you know, as you get older, I remember I never thought of it. I used to make fun of my dad with his pills, you know, his pill organizer. Now I've got the stupid pill organizer.
22: Yeah. Mm-hmm.
0: Yes, I was really excited when I got a metal one, because I was like, look, it's not going to fall out
22: it's
0: my cooler. Luggage. I'm so
22: yes.
0: excited. I'm like, what kind of old man is, you know.
22: All of a sudden you're Googling that on Amazon. Yeah, that's what you're looking up.
0: I'm like, I got a metal pill organizer. Look, it's not going to fall apart. Hey, but healthcare is the biggest thing, right? It really doesn't affect, you're still going to get your Social Security payments, pension payments. It shouldn't affect any of that.
24: Well, with Social Security, you got to be careful too, depending on the country. Cuba's a no-go. North Korea's a no-go. There might be a couple others, seriously, that they won't allow it to happen.
0: Yeah, you just got to be careful with the healthcare is the biggest thing. I mean, I have a place in Cabo and the healthcare there is pretty good, but there's like four hospitals there and there's like one or two really good. The other not so good. And, you know, sometimes the ambulance driver gets paid to go to the ones not so good. So you got to be careful with that. And that's pretty Americanized area. But some of the other ones, all right, that's so the biggest concern would be healthcare. Also, you got to really look at the laws on residency and look at the laws on taxation. Some countries want to tax your income from other countries. So you got to be very careful with that.
22: Oh,
0: some
22: wow.
0: of them don't. You know, one of the lowest taxed places in the world, you can move to Puerto Rico. It's a U.S., you know, territory. But the taxes are extremely low there. But, you know, you got to worry about crime. I'm sure there's very nice areas there too. But I think healthcare is number one when if you're thinking about moving abroad, and then taxation and, you know, just the cost of living in general.
22: Okay, we'll continue this conversation, get into more questions when we continue here on the Common Sense Investing Show. 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
7: It's Amy Sharp back alongside Victor McClure and Steve Ringo. This is the Common Sense Investing Show. 972-960-8700 is the number to reach out. I love myretirement.com is that website. This team here has many, many years of experience working with people just like you throughout the greater North Texas area, helping you meet your financial goals by taking a solution-based approach. They're going to make sure that math makes sense along the way when they put together your plan. As you listen today, we're starting out with some questions from you, our listeners, that have come in or through a conversation here in the office at McClure Capital. Before we went to break, I presented the question that someone had sent in about moving abroad. I wanted to follow up on it. I don't know if you guys had anything else to say about it, but you know, when I think about a question like that and what all we do need to consider, there's also just, you know, like, do you really know if you truly love the area? What about a test drive? What do you guys think about that? Like, go for a month maybe and just vacation there and see if it truly is.
8: That's a really good idea. With the Airbnbs and all that, just stay there for a while and see the daily living stuff.
9: Well, I mean, I've got a client right now that's been test driving the Philippines. I mean, it's something that he's seriously considered. He went first for a month, came back for 6 months or so, then went back for another month. So it's been this ongoing multiple year, you know, decision of, am I doing this or not?
8: He's lucky for me, you know, my mother's part Filipino and I've been there about 20 times and I'm not moving there.
7: Yeah. Well, it's
8: no,
7: different.
8: You.
7: Yeah. Different strokes for different folks. But, you know, I think everybody
8: it's very cheap. There's a reason. It's very cheap.
9: You can go over there with $2,500 Social Security and live a king.
8: Live like
9: for
8: a king. You can have like 4 housekeepers and stuff. I get it.
7: Sometimes
8: still not doing it.
7: When you vacation in those places, you're in a certain little, you know, you're in the nicer
8: you're in your
7: areas.
8: Vacation bubble.
7: You're in your, there you go. Perfect. Perfect way to put it, Victor. Vacation bubble. And you don't see, it's just like if you live in a big city, you know, you live on one side of town, you don't always, you know what's going on around the town if you don't go to those areas. It's no different here. So I always think, I don't know that going on a vacation and being just like enamored by, you know, whatever, wherever I am is a reason to just pick up and move there without.
8: I mean, we were talking about it during the break, like the, you know, medical coverage at these places, you know, that was the number one health is the number one concern. And places like Canada, you know, England, they've got universal health care. So you think, okay, the health care is free as long as I've got my residency, obviously get it all in order. The problem is anything free sucks. I mean, we had an office when I was at Dillon Gage.
7: We've all had experiences kind of, with that.
8: Yeah, in Canada. And they said, I make $100,000 a year, one of my employees. It's got 50% taxes and the insurance sucks. Mm-hmm. I'm like, what do you mean? It's free. He goes, you got to wait in line for everything. If you've ever done in the United States a HMO versus a PPO, my brother, I think I've talked about this before, but he had stage 4 throat cancer. Took him 2 months to get an appointment with his primary. That took another 2 months to get up. Now he has stage 4 cancer, right? Mm. 2 months to get to the specialist.
7: Worst.
8: That specialist got him an MRI a month later, and then it has to go to a board to figure out his treatment. 6 months after they diagnosed him with stage 4 cancer, he started getting treated. Luckily, he made it. But think about it. If you need a heart transplant, liver transplant, you ain't getting it. You know, we had, I was talking to somebody from England, and they said, we heard a United States, a 90-year-old, they'll give him like 4 heart bypass to keep him alive, even if he's 100 years old. I guess that's right. Every single thing will be paid for in Medicare, you know, whatever he's got, right? And they said, well, they'd never do that here. You're going to wait till you die because they're going to try to ration it out. Remember, their job is to save money. They only got so much.
7: Yeah.
8: And so, and that same thing with an HMO versus a PPO. Their job is to save money. That's why they're trying to figure out your treatment. Instead of your doctor, the specialist, they're going to have to do a board meeting to figure it out. You know, they don't meet every day.
7: Well, and
8: so
7: remember,
8: it's
7: going to
8: be a while before you get going.
7: You're moving there in your retirement years. So your health is going to decline. It is going to decline in whatever way. So
8: I mean, I'm in my 60s. I wake up with a different ache or ailment just about every other damn day. So I don't know what to do.
7: Yeah. And so to move, you know, be different if you're moving there in your 20s, 30s, I guess, maybe you don't.

0: Oh,
1: that
0: yeah.
1: you don't
0: You
1: have
0: never
1: to
0: need
1: worry
0: the doctor.
1: about.
0: You're just going out for checkups, and I'm sure that's great.
1: Yeah.
0: It's when you actually need it. That's why I told my brother.
1: Maternity leave is great. Yeah.
0: Yeah, it was $70 less. He works for the state of California. It was $70 less for HMO versus PPO. I go, it's perfect until you need health care. Mm-hmm. Now he realizes it. And now it's like, well, I don't know if I want to pay the $70. I go, you cheap son of a. I go, you just went
2: check.
0: Through this.
2: Send him the check. Every
0: yeah,
2: month.
0: I'm going to send his butt the check. I can't believe it. I go, you've just been through. He goes, yeah, but my cancer's gone now. I go, there's other stuff. You know, my little brother's probably 60 years old now. So this stuff's going to happen.
2: Right.
0: And so that's why that is my biggest concern. That's probably why, even though I own a place out of the country, I'm not moving there permanently.
1: Yeah. Just
0: I'm
1: going to
0: be
1: visit.
0: Here. I've got my kids here. Hopefully grandkids here. I'm not going to move anywhere. But am I going to spend a few months a year? Yes. I'm going to have a great time while I'm there. If I get a little bit of a cough, I'm coming back.
2: Well, and that's really the idea of a perfect retirement, right? Is where you have enough cash flow to be able to go and travel to different locations
1: yes.
2: as well, because that's not the only place you're going to go when right. you have some free time. There's other places that you're going to explore.
0: And don't get me wrong. There's some very happy expats in Costa Rica and a lot of places, and they love it, and that's perfect for them. I'm not disparaging yeah. it in any way, but just
1: like,
0: fully check it out.
1: I like Steve's thought, though. That's I want to just live where I live for the most part and be able to travel, you know, have yeah. that income set up in my retirement plan that will give me the opportunity to take 1 to 3 to 4, 5 trips a year. You know, if that's why
0: you need extra cash flow.
1: Exactly. Like
0: if your bills are 10 grand, you need 15, 20 coming in. And so you can do
1: yeah,
0: all this.
1: Stuff.
2: Well, and that's really resonated with a lot of our listeners over the years is the fact that, hey, most people get into retirement and they have the ability to potentially create the same paycheck that they had coming in. But for others, you might actually be able to increase it by 25, 30, 40%, which gives you the ability to live out, you know, those dreams that you've had in retirement and have the flexibility to be able to travel where you want, when you want on your own time.
0: Cash flow is king. It gives you so much flexibility. Like we're talking about travel here, but it gives you flexibility in anything. Like I need a car. My car broke down, all that kind of stuff. You don't have to spend your portfolio every time you want to do something. You're just spending part of your cash flow. Mm-hmm. Just you're working all those years. You know, we're going to save up cash flow for a couple of months and go work. We're still going to put in retirement accounts, put in kids' college stuff. Same thing should be in retirement. You should live the same kind of life. Don't live on a reduced income if you can afford to live on the same income.
1: And can we just, before we move on, can we all just take a moment to think about Grandpa Victor? I mean, I just can't even. I think that's going to be the best when Victor has his first grandchild. We're all going to
0: love it soon.
1: Boy, we're going to love watching that. Okay.
2: 3 years ago, you weren't hoping soon. Now you're like, okay, I'm good.
1: I know. I can relate to Victor, though. You know, like, I was like, I'm not quite ready yet, but there'll be a moment when you're like,
0: I'm
1: okay.
0: Like my parents, grandparents in their 40s. You know, yep. I'm in my 60s now, and mm-hmm. I'm still not a grandparent.
2: That's a good point.
0: My brother has, I think, 8 grandkids and like 6 great grandkids, and we're 2 years age difference.
1: Yeah, that's my brother as well. He's got 6 grandkids, and we're 3 years apart, and he's
2: well. And that's really the difference of starting later as well. With you know, a lot of your kids, it was just so much later on in life. You were so busy with work and doing what needed to do, taking care of other family members that. It just was delayed, but your day will come and it'll be amazing.
1: That's true. It'll be amazing for all of us. And I know our listeners, they're all shaking their head right now going, yep, it's the greatest. We get to go, you know, do this. I think my parents were busier in their retirement years because of grandchildren, you know, because of going to all the events and all the things. And so that's generally how it works. All right. Let's throw out another one here before we have to go to break. We'll have to probably carry it over, but, this next question is, I know the government tends to spend a lot of money, but I'm not sure how it impacts me. I don't know how you can't tell at this point. How can I educate myself on ways to help protect my wealth? I mean, it's impacting all of us everywhere we go.
2: Right. The question is, we know that the government spends a lot of money, and how does it affect us? I mean, it affects us a lot, and we're feeling it each and every day, hence the inflationary environment that we're in. So like when you take a look at a managed portfolio, you want to make sure you have different types of diversifiers that are built inside of the portfolio. So that way, if equities take a significant downturn, your other diversifiers are increasing. And that's what we've seen over the past few years. Hence, you know, the increase in gold, and we're just seeing a lot of value from those types of diversifiers.
0: Cash flow is always king. But once you have the cash flow, you really need something to help with inflation. Because yes, government spending will cause inflation. They're out of damn control. That's Republicans and Democrats are spending too much money and they just keep doing it. 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It's we're going to slow down the amount of increase in the budget we're going to do. It's never a cutting a budget. And so because of that, you really need stocks in your portfolio to kind of help with inflation.
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9: Fox News, I'm Paul Stevens. The House will debate the War Powers Act, which could remove President Trump's ability to lead the war in Iran. House Speaker Mike Johnson on Fox.
10: I don't believe it'll pass, and I hope it doesn't, because we don't need to take the authority away from the Commander-in-Chief and the Pentagon right now at this critical moment. The Operation Epic Fury has long since ended.
9: Maine's U.S. Senate race still in the spotlight.
11: Senator Susan Collins is facing a tough challenge from Democratic candidate Graham Plattner. A poll from the University of New Hampshire shows 51% of voters would vote for Plattner if the general election were held today. 42% would vote for Collins, and that's despite a slew of controversies surrounding Plattner, including some Reddit posts and now a covered chest tattoo depicting an image recognized as a Nazi symbol.
9: And that's Fox's Madeline Rivera in D.C. 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
1: Welcome back into the Common Sense Investing Show. I'm Amy Sharp, happy to be here with Victor McClure today and Steve Ringo, the team all here today, the gang all here, I guess I should say, and we're glad you're here with us as well. It's been a great show so far. We've spent some time today going through some questions. We like to do that from time to time here on our show because we get so many questions from you, our listeners. If you have a question, send one in. Reach out to the team here at McClure Capital. We'll maybe talk about it on the radio. It's just a great opportunity for the guys to give you a sense of how the team would answer these questions. And they work with individuals just like you every single day, putting together a plan that will get you to and through retirement. It starts with a plan, of course. It starts by making sure the math makes sense and finding out what's important to you. And some of these questions we've talked about, traveling abroad and things like that. And that is a goal for some people. It's a dream. It's a hope. But some people want to play golf. Some people want to sit at home and rock on the rocking chair on the front porch. But all of that still requires an income. And that begins by reaching out to the team, 972-960-8700. ILoveMyRetirement.com is the website. Here's another one for you guys. It says, I've worked really hard all my life, so how can I help ensure my retirement years are as fulfilling and enjoyable as possible without having to worry about my finances? And that kind of trends along with what we've been talking about a little bit today so far on the show. It's kind of everybody's goal, right? I think we all just want to have our best life in retirement.
0: Yeah, just, I mean, the biggest thing is a worry-free retirement. You know, as I get older, the biggest thing I think about retirement is I don't want to worry, right? I want things simple. That's why I got rid of my rent houses. I know rent houses can be profitable. I get all that. I just don't want hassles. I don't want to mess with anything. I don't want a bunch of complicated stock strategies that I got to deal with. You know, I let somebody else handle that. I don't want to be worry about, okay, if interest rates going down, if the majority of my income is, say, CD interest or bond interest, and interest rates go down, now how do I adjust to get that extra income back in because we have lower interest rates? All of those things I don't want to worry about. And that's why I like guaranteed income streams, at least to cover your bills, right? So no matter what, if all your bills are covered, remember, if you got 10 grand a month in bills and you got 15, 20 coming in, life's pretty good. You won't have to spend any of you're spending cash flow for any kind of vacations, emergencies, you need a new car, whatever the case may be. Your kids need something, but that's always going to be something going on. But if you have that and you've got a stock portfolio that's protected in some way, hedged against losses, you don't have a lot of worries. I don't want a rental property where someone's calling me at 3 o'clock in the morning, a toilet's clogged, or even if I have a management company managing it, it's still a pain in the butt. My wife has a rental right now and we're supposed to renew a lease, but they're not calling us back. So that's not a good sign. So yeah, it'll get rented and all, but it's just, you got to repaint. It's a pain. I don't want to mess with it. And the returns weren't, you know, 4 or 5% anyway. I can get that on a CD.
2: Well, and speaking of rentals, just real quick, Victor, I mean, you take a look at when renters move in now, it's a lot different than it was 10, 15, 20 years ago where renters sometimes would stay if you get that perfect renter. That's when it's good. When you have this turnover each and every year, there's a gap in the income that's coming in every month. Like you said, you've got to get it all dressed up. It's got to look nice in order to re-rent it back out. Right. And that takes time.
0: I just don't want to worry about stuff. I don't want to have to sell a certain amount of stock, a certain amount of bonds to pay the bills every month. I don't want to worry about stuff. I don't want debt. You know, debt is a killer. Paying interest for anything, even if it's a 3% mortgage, I don't care. You're paying interest. You should be earning interest, not paying interest. Having a debt-free retirement, having as little hassle as possible so you can enjoy going traveling, not worrying about a thing. Just enjoy your life and have a great life. If you want to fly first class, fly it, baby. That way you don't have to worry. So that's my biggest thing, is make sure you have enough income coming in. I personally, we've talked about this many times. I want 30, 40 grand a month coming in. You know, I have no debt or whatever. And I think if everything went to hell in a handbasket, I can live on 30, 40 grand a month. I know that's a lot to some people, not as much to other people, but that's kind of my number. Your number could be 5 grand a month, 10 or 50, whatever that is, secure it. And you can secure it the best way you can. You can secure it through CDs, bonds. Obviously, interest rates can go down and that can go down. I like annuities, the low fee kind. I hate high fee anything. Anything, time you pay high fees, it works out for one side of the table. It's never the clients. So I'll never pay high fees. But those kind of things right now are producing the highest income I've ever seen.
2: Well, and we actually, just this past week too, we saw a slight increase as well, which is very beneficial.
0: Crazy.
2: So on top of just when you get in, over the past 3 years has been some of the most remarkable times to have the significant payout factors on the money.
0: I mean, you say like a 2 or 3 year deferral getting 10% for life,
2: right?
0: 10 year deferral getting 17-18% for life. It's crazy numbers.
2: Right. So we'll just use a number like a million. So for somebody that has a million, the increase in lifetime income versus where we were 3 years ago, I mean, could be 30 to 60% higher, which means that you don't need as much today. So if you've got someone that maybe looks at just doing 300, 400 or a million, the numbers.
0: It used to be, I put in $1 million and in 10 years, it's going to pay me $100,000 a year. That was average, like a 55 to 65 year old. So I'm 55. I'm going to retire in 10 years and I get $100,000 a year. And that's still pretty good, right? You're not going to get that from a dividend. You're not going to get that from preferred stocks, bonds, nothing. You're never going to. So, but now people deferring like 2 or 3 years getting 10%. It's crazy. People up front. I just looked at a pension the other day, and this is a pension. This is of, gosh, probably over $4 million that they were in 401k and pension money. And they said, we're going to give you this payout or you could take the lump sum. So we always, you know, always run all the numbers. Every carrier in the world, I am the only advisor I know that runs every carrier in the world. I want to know what every single firm out there is offering because I don't want to buy something. You could have found out I could have bought something higher later. I am the only firm that I know that does that, or we are, right? And we ran the numbers, and basically the numbers were 6.5%. So he's going to retire in 2 or 3 years. It was 6.5%. And I go, well, let's look at what the competitors are, not your company. But it was 9%. So this person was going to get 9% a year for life and keep the funds. Like if he died, the heirs get the balance. The balance grows before he started income and after. If he'd have chosen that pension, that was a one-time decision, and that $4 million is gone forever. Why wouldn't I get 9% and the balance grows so it gets replenished while I'm getting my 9% a year for life, and it can pass to my heirs, and I can change my mind. Let's say I got 80 and I got sick and I'm not traveling anymore. Well, stop it and cash it out. Those are the kind of modern things, and that's why I was an anti-annuity guy when I got in the business. And they've changed so much for the better for the, on the client side. Any kind of income like that, like I said, they were offering him 6.5%. This is a large, very well-known company. And he could have got 9. Well, then most of the company, it's not him because he was smart enough to come in and check to make sure that which option to take. A lot of them aren't. Not that they're not smart. They're just playing an easy way. They're like, well, the company helped me out. I'm going to do this. Don't ever do that. If you're getting an offer for this much income, call us. We'll show you exactly what every carrier in America is paying to make sure that you're getting the best you can. Because think about it. The difference, by the way, with his was like $7,000 or $8,000 a month. So they're offering $7,000 or $8,000 a month less than what we could have offered by just shopping everybody. And so I understand companies do it because they don't want a fluctuation. So like they're picking a carrier is not going to be the highest, but they're picking one that's like guaranteeing a rate. So even if rates go down a little bit, but you don't, that's ridiculous. Why wouldn't you go for the highest thing you can get? And so with that person, they may or may not choose income, but you need to at least compare everything together. So get your income streams together. You're going to be happier. There's a new study came out just last week. Said you live longer if you have guaranteed income. The more you have, the longer you live. And that is the whole thing. That's a whole study. But the conclusion is less stress, you live longer. Less stress means not worrying about the stock market. Not worrying about your cash flow, not worrying about having to sell a stock or worrying about occupancy or repairs on a rental. 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No. Some of my money will always be in stock, but all of it won't. And I'm okay. I didn't make the return on that piece because my lifestyle now is stress-free. So stress-free retirement is the thing I've dedicated my life to. And that's why I call it ilovemyretirement.com. As soon as they started coming out with those kind of websites, I bought it immediately. I go, because that's the vision that I want for all the retirees. And I think that's why we haven't had a complaint in 40 years of business.
1: See, I think I would be a very, very happy and less stressed individual if I won like a multi-million dollar lottery, you know, something like that. I feel like I would be that person, but you hear stories all the time where people kind of blow it and then it becomes more of a burden, you know, so maybe.
2: Well, and we know why they blow it. They blow it because they get the lump sum and they start buying everything they can and not figuring out, hey, things come with increased prices, right?
0: Yeah.
2: You got insurance.
0: You just can't be stupid. I mean, people are like, why don't you buy a Bentley, Victor? I'm like, I don't want a damn Bentley or Rolls Royce. You crack. I ain't paying $500 for a car.
1: Yeah, you got to repair it for the
2: cost. Well, the new Ferrari SUV we were talking about, it's like $600,000.
0: Yeah, you have to be on dope to pay that kind of money for a damn car. Yes, I get it. You're rich enough. Now, let me retrain.
1: Be sensible.
0: If I've got $500 million or I'm a billionaire, I might have 10 of them. Who cares, right? I think having a private jet is stupid, you know, because it costs more in gas.
1: Oh.
0: Like they were trying to sell me one a few years ago, and I go, okay, how much to L.A.? You know, I got a best friend in L.A. How much to L.A.? Well, it's about $30,000 in gas. I go, are you crazy? First class ticket's like $1,000. You can get out of here.
1: You got to think about the gas. You got to think about the maintenance and these
0: you got to hire a pilot.
1: I'm fancy like, cars are very detailed to, you know, are very expensive to repair.
0: Those guys are
2: stupid. No, you don't hire a pilot. You own a pilot.
0: Yeah. No, my place in Cabo overlooks the marina and the stuff, and you'll see these yachts, right? Mm. And they got to have their house walking distance to the yacht. These yachts cost like hundreds of thousands a month.
1: Yeah.
0: There's a difference between rich and high income. And I don't even know anybody that's rich.
1: All right. On that note, we're going to step aside. We got one more segment to go. This has been fun here with Victor McClure and Steve Ringo on the Common Sense Investing Show, 972-960-8700. 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
1: All right, one more segment to go here with Victor McClure and Steve Ringo. Thanks for joining us for the Common Sense Investing Show. We love when we have listeners, regular listeners, that join us each week, and we love it when you are new to the show as well. Welcome, if that is you. We hope we've answered some of your questions along the way today. Every week is different here on the show. Today, we're kind of diving into some of your questions, and it's been a joy to listen to the guys break these down for us and give us their thoughts. So 972-960-8700 is that number, that all-important website that Victor pointed out. His favorite name, ilovemyretirement.com, is another great way to reach out to the team. We'd love to get Victor's book in your hand, also titled The Common Sense Investing Guide to Retirement. So many great resources on that website that I shared with you, the videos that Victor's been doing with retirement-related topics each week, sending those out. What are you up to now? 50-some videos?
0: Something like that.
1: Something
0: like
1: that.
0: I need to come out with more.
1: I know you're working like crazy.
0: Social media people are saying, hey, you're not bringing enough. I'm like, oh my gosh, how many of these things? You're supposed to do like three a week or something.
1: Yes. In order to, you know, get some traction and be successful, you do get, you got to put the work in.
0: I can't be one of those idiots that look at me. I'm eating quinoa for breakfast. Yeah.
1: No, we don't need to know that. We don't need to know any other.
0: Look at my butt and these new jeans.
1: Okay.
0: Nobody wants that.
1: That went off the rails fast. I didn't even
2: wear jeans around here. We're not even allowed to wear jeans here on Friday, Victor. What are you talking about?
1: You're talking about doing videos like that? Oh my goodness. Okay. Okay, well, that's
0: I'd probably lose business if I did videos like that.
1: Yes.
0: Nobody wants to see that.
1: I wasn't taking us down that road at all, but yet you did. Yet you did. So, all right, 972-960-8700, once again, is that number to reach out. Let's do another question here. This one says, my dad worked at the same job for 30 years before he retired with a pension, and it just seems like he's never had to worry much about money. I've worked for three different companies, but I've always made sure to contribute to the company 401k with each position. I'm realizing I should do something with those different accounts. There's a good amount in each one of them, but I don't know how to consolidate that money or if that would even be the right thing for me to do. So I'd love to enjoy retirement one day like my dad has. Boy, that brings up the whole conversation of pensions going away for the most part. We know we have listeners, I'm sure, that still have them, clients of yours as well. But this, you know, retirements are going to look different moving forward just because of the lack of that pension.
2: Well, it's really the premise of everything we've been talking about today on the show, which is just having that cash flow. I mean, Social Security covers just one small component of your overall income sources in retirement. So the fact that his father actually had a pension, that's an additional resource. So depending on what kind of income that he had as well and how much was actually in the pension, he might have income that's the same or even a little bit greater than what he had when he was working. But for, you know, his son, much like many of the other folks that are out there, roughly 90% of people out there don't have a pension. You're left to contribute to company-sponsored retirement plan, whether it's a 401k, 403b, 457. And then you get to retirement after all these years of accumulation, and the paycheck stops. But we have this nest egg of money, right? And that's why it's super important to make sure that you create additional income streams from those portfolios. And there's a lot of different ways that you can go about doing it. You know, back in the day, bonds used to pay a pretty good amount of money. You know, you're talking 6-7.5%, but you still have bond risk. Fast forward to where we're at today. In order to get those types of yields, you're looking at more of a high yield bond, or as we talk about all the time, junk bonds. So you really need to be cautious and make sure you evaluate, stress test your numbers, and look at all the different options that are out there in order to create some additional income. But, you know, specifically for the interest rate environment that we're in today, we're seeing some nice payout factors. So, you know, if you're 55 years young and you leave X amount of dollars in deferral, I mean, you're talking about a 15, 16, 17% payout factor on your money, depending on when you start withdrawing for both husband and wife. If you're maybe just a few years out from retirement, you could be in the 7-8% range. If it's immediate, again, it just depends on your situation. That's why it's super important for us to look at the numbers.
0: 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And we are rolling out a new program for all of our clients. Not only our clients get free retirement plans, free stress tested that are updated automatically if any tax changes or anything comes out, or any changes in their life comes out. We also offer free wills and trusts. We also have a new app that basically can have all your accounts on a handheld app. In other words, my Bank of America, I was just thinking about this the other day. I have Bank of America accounts. I got Chase. I got stuff all over, Schwab, Fidelity, everywhere. Wouldn't it be nice to have it on one thing? I had to log into like 10 different places just to check stuff, and I'm writing it down on a little piece of paper, you know, because I'm old school. But why not have it on an app? You can see your net worth statement in a minute, balance sheet in a second, right? And so, and this app is so wonderful because it's safer than logging in directly to these institutions because they don't allow any transactions. So when it doesn't allow transactions, it's just a snapshot. It's updated, I think, every 10 minutes or so. But you can log into all your accounts. If you have stock accounts out there, bank accounts out there, annuity accounts, whatever it is, log into one place and you see it. So we also do Social Security optimization. We help you with your Medicare planning. The business has changed a lot. When I got in it, I was just giving stock tips. I played golf 3 days a week. You know, 3 o'clock, we're out of here. The stock market's closed. It's a different world now. Planning is extremely comprehensive now. If you're not getting that kind of comprehensive planning like I'm talking about here, if you're going at one of those old school brokerage firms and they're just still managing your money, charging you 1% to do nothing, you might want to call us because it is more comprehensive. You can get all these services and they are all included when you're a client here. Remember, you get the family love letter, which can put all your assets together in one place. If something happens to you, somebody has access to it. So those are just a few things just by having all of our clients. That
2: Victor, I haven't been doing this as long as you. You've been doing this 40 years. I've been doing this 20 years. But I never in my career had the opportunity to play golf 3 days a week, let alone 1 day a week. It's because, like you said, it's so labor intensive. And we have paraplanners. We have resources in office. But we still have to be in office, booted and suited 5 days a week because it's what our clients need.
0: I mean, I work a lot more than I did then. And like I said, you know, I'm saying that it's much better for the clients now. It wasn't a bad life back then. You know, if you remember back in the 80s, early 90s, being a stockbroker in Dallas.
2: All I can remember is Wall Street, Gordon Gekko.
0: Yeah, it wasn't that bad. I don't regret that those days, but that's what you had. You did have a few financial planner people, but very few. Because the main thing is there were no retirement accounts, no 401ks. They just came out. Pensions. Nobody had them.
2: Right.
0: Pensions. How do you manage a pension?
2: Poor people were just living off Social Security because they have not created enough wealth yet.
0: All of these pensions didn't have lump sum capability, right? So this person's going to work. They're going to get this thing. And if you took away back then, nobody had outside savings. It was only wealthier people, doctors, lawyers, and business owners that had outside savings. So we're only talking to those kind of people with their discretionary funds. Now it's completely different. Now the average person can work at a company for 20, 30 years, have a couple million bucks in a 401k or more. And the rules for 401ks, IRAs and all that are so complex nowadays. And Social Security planning is so complex. And so you want to get that into your estate planning. So now to earn our money, you know, what we earn is based on a whole host of services. There is so much more involved. And if you're not getting that, all of those kind of services, you need to look for somebody that's going to give it because it comes free. You'll probably get better management. Somebody that's being more comprehensive look on your portfolio is probably going to be better in every area too.
1: All right, guys, we're out of time. Thank you to Victor. Thank you to Steve. And thank you for all of the questions you sent in. We really enjoy them and send more. We'll do this again sometime. 972-960-8700. 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We're back next week right here on the Common Sense Investing Show.
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9: Yet. I'm Paul Stevens, Fox News. President Trump looking to make a quote-unquote final determination on a proposed ceasefire extension with Iran.
11: It does remain unclear at the moment whether Iran has indeed agreed to the president's key asks, and that includes Iran's commitment to never obtain a nuclear weapon. President Trump also demanded unrestricted shipping traffic in the Strait of Hormuz and the removal of mines in the waterway. And regarding Iran's highly enriched uranium, the president says the stockpile will be unearthed by the United States, which it is agreed is the only country along with China with the mechanical capability of doing so in close coordination and conjunction with the Islamic Republic of Iran, plus the International Atomic Energy Agency, and destroyed.
9: And that's Fox's Madeline Rivera with details from D.C. Anti-ICE protesters clashing with police and several were arrested in New Jersey outside of the Delaney Hall ICE Detention Center. Fox's C.B. Cotton.
25: On Friday, state troopers actually took over security operations outside the facility at the direction of New Jersey Governor Mikey Sherrill. She called it an effort to create a, quote, peaceful protest zone. But our cameras capturing tense clashes between protesters and law enforcement. New Jersey's attorney general released a statement saying a, quote, limited number of people set off fireworks and threw tear gas at law enforcement, prompting state troopers to temporarily clear the area. In her statement, she added that there were, quote, overwhelmingly peaceful protesters at Delaney Hall.
9: And some pro-ICE protesters were seen outside that facility earlier this morning. Coming up tonight, we'll find out who we matched up with the New York Knicks in the upcoming NBA Finals. Defending champ Oklahoma City Thunder set to host the San Antonio Spurs Game 7 of the Western Conference Finals. Tips off at 8 p.m. The NBA Finals will resume on June 3rd. 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
29: Thank you, Mars, very, very much. A beautiful, a little sultry, but a beautiful Saturday afternoon, last Saturday of May, which means we are looking square in the eyes of summertime. And there are a lot of things to get done, a lot of things to talk about. Let's talk about the plants at your place. Let's talk about your landscape, your lawn, your garden, your house plants, your fruit, flower, and vegetable garden, in fact. Give me a call, won't you please? We're live on this Saturday afternoon. Go Spurs! And this is the number to call if you'd like to, 888-787-KLIF, 888-787-5543. Person who answers the phone will be a very chipper person. You may recognize his voice. It's Mike Bass. Mike does a lot of announcements, a lot of ads, a lot of things. And he also is my producer, and he also does these tasks. He runs my program, runs the boards, answers and screens the calls. So just a very important person in my life. Pick up that phone, give me a call, won't you please? I'd love to see the lines fill as we open up the program. Toll free anywhere, 888-787-5543. We'll get the program underway in just a moment. You just heard Mars Ward, who is the, I believe the title is CEO at Callaway's. Had dinner with him and with many, many other people from Callaway's night before last Thursday evening as we celebrated a very special person. John Peters is retiring as the third founder to retire. Three men founded Callaway's 40 years ago. Jim Estill and John Cosby have already retired, and now John Peters is retiring at the end of May. And there's not a trio of men any nicer, and they all were there together. And it's really, and Jim and John Cosby have been retired for 10 years. John Peter stayed around. And the culture at Callaway's, you don't know these people probably, odds are. And I'll bet you that one, if not all three of them, have helped you as you've checked out at Callaway's. I told John Peters that my singular memory of him as I go through my days and think about John will be going to the Greenville Avenue store, the original Greenville Avenue store, and seeing him loading a lady's trunk with geraniums that she was buying. I was there for a store appearance, and he was out helping and loading her trunk with geraniums she had bought. And he was chatting it up and smiling with her, and she was talking, and she had no idea that she was talking to one of the founders of Callaway's and their 21 locations. She had no idea. He was just there helping. And that's the way all three of those men have been through their history with the company. And that's the way their employees are. You know, a company is reflected from the top down to all the employees, and they all are equals, and they all care about their customers. And I'm proud to be presented to you by Callaway's, because that's the culture that I'd like to represent to you, and I'm proud of them. They're great people. So John Peters, best wishes for your retirement. The card that I bought for John was not a retirement card at the Hallmark store. It was a thank you card. Thank you for believing in me and my program and my electronic newsletter and me as a friend, and for the opportunity that you have given me all these years. 40 years we've been friends. So that's good. John Peters. We'll use his opener of my program tomorrow morning for the last time over on WBAP. Morris is still there. Morris is pretty wonderful himself. And wait till you hear who's taking John's old job. I'll tell you about her sometime before too many more weeks. All right, we'll get the program underway right now. If you'd like to call, I'd love to have your call. 888-787-KLIF. I'll do my SPCA of Texas Pet of the Week right now. And I have a dog that reminds me so much of my dog, Zeus. This dog's name is Cher, C-H-E-R. How else would you spell Cher? Well, I guess there's a more conventional way, isn't there? Meet Cher, the silver and white-coated superstar with soulful eyes, a playful spirit, and a heart just waiting to bloom. At just more than 2 years old and 43 pounds, this beautiful girl is a perfect mix of loving companion and curious adventurer. She's a little bit larger than our dog Zeus, but she looks just like him. Cher is still discovering the world around her, and every new experience brings out more of her charming personality. She may be a little shy at first, but once she feels comfortable, Cher's fun-loving side takes center stage. She loves toys, enjoys exploring, has a playful energy that makes every outing more exciting. During a recent borrow-a-buddy adventure, Cher visited a dog-friendly restaurant and handled the busy environment beautifully. She did well around people. She stayed calm while soaking in all the activity around her. Cher also spent time at a lively public park where she happily played with her toys and explored her surroundings with curiosity and growing confidence. Cher would thrive with a patient, loving family, ready to help her continue building confidence and enjoying life to the fullest. She is smart. She's eager to learn. She's young enough to enjoy plenty of games and adventures and cuddle sessions ahead. Whether you're looking for a walking buddy, a playful best friend, or a loyal companion to share quiet evenings with, Cher is ready to fill that role with love. C-H-E-R. As an SPCA of Texas longtime lovable, a pet who's been in the shelter for more than 60 days, this wonderful dog shares adoption fee free. 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And tell them when you go in the door, I want to meet Cher. I heard great things about this girl. It's open every day of the week from noon to 6. Cher has been spayed, microchipped. She is up to date on her vaccine. 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Click information there. 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It's starting to get hot and dry, and as things dry out, you're likely to see some foundation issues starting up around your home. 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
0: I'm Cameron with Callaway's Nursery in Little Elm. We're proud to present this hour of Neil Sperry's Texas Gardening. And now, back to Neil.
29: All right, Cameron, thank you, sir. And we begin our program today with Miles from Dallas. Miles, this is Neil. Good afternoon.
1: Hello, Neil Sperry. Yeah, I'm calling. I made a call and talked to you on the radio on April 29th. And okay. I talked about, I have like a pineapple plant, and I'm trying to grow a baby pineapple, you know, to get it produced. And I had a few questions about it. Which month is the best month to start doing that?
29: Doesn't matter at all.
1: It doesn't?
29: No.
1: You know, you say like,
29: no, no
1: like
29: month.
1: Eat,
29: no
1: like
29: month is
1: eat apple and save the core and put it in the center and then put plastic around it.
29: What you have to do first, Miles, is get the pineapple plant growing actively, and that's going to take a year or so.
1: It's been growing about eight years.
29: Okay.
1: It's been growing about 8 years.
29: It's a nice big pineapple plant. It's a nice big pineapple plant.
1: Yes.
29: All right. So you take the apple, and what you want is the flesh of the apple to be exposed, because as it shrivels and decays, it gives off ethylene gas, and that ethylene gas is what triggers the flowering of the pineapple plant or any bromeliad. And so you put it down in the center of the plant where the pineapple will form, and you cover it in dry cleaner's plastic or some other very flexible plastic. Just pull it down around the pot and make it airtight. You can take a big rubber band, a big soft rubber band, or some kind of blue tape if you want to, a masking tape, something to make it airtight down around the pot. And you leave it in there. A rubber band works well because it's a good idea after a week or so to open it up, put another apple in for a fresh source of ethylene, then close it right back up again. You have to be careful not to puncture the plastic. It's a good idea to have four or five layers of plastic over it. And you put it in here this next part, because it's very important. put it in a bright spot, but not in direct sunlight. You don't want any sunlight because it'll overheat.
1: And what variety of apples is the best variety to use?
29: Doesn't matter at all. You're making it too difficult. It doesn't matter at all. Whatever you like to eat.
1: So does it matter which month that you do this in?
29: No. It's probably easier during the growing season when the pineapple's growing actively. So I'd say the best months would be March through October, probably. So you've got

0: You're not going to put Dole out of business with this deal. All right. All right. Well, thank you for the call. I hope you enjoy it. I hope it works well for you. It works most of the time. Have a great afternoon. Thank you, Miles. Folks, let me, and I have that on my website. If you go to the Frequently Asked Questions, and that's probably where you have seen it, if you go to Frequently Asked Questions and just click in Pineapple, and it will take you right to that question. I have the 1001 Frequently Asked Questions there. So you probably would not want to start with question number one and read until you got to it. It's easier to use the search function. Let me tell you about my book, which is Neil Sperry's Lone Star Gardening. I've done four books before it, and in this case, this is the best book that I have done. I self-published this one so that I could hire Carolyn Skye as my editor and Cindy Smith as my graphic designer. The other books are done through publishing houses, and they chose, I can't even tell you the names of my editors in most cases there. Don't remember. I just remember that they were not avid gardeners, not like Carolyn. Carolyn is a really avid master gardener and was a senior publications editor at a major university out of California before her retirement. So she is a gem, and so is Cindy. So this book has 840 of my photographs, 344 pages. It has 27 multi-page charts. For example, the 100 best annuals, 120 best perennials, all of the known crepe myrtle varieties, et cetera, et cetera. These are not just little lists. These are charts. It covers every aspect of landscape. Well, let me tell you, Chapter 1 is the basics of gardening in Texas, covering the hardiness zone maps that I think are accurate, as opposed to the most recent one, which I think really messes up Texas badly, and I explain why. It has also the different soil types of Texas, how to pick the right fertilizer. Chapter 1 refers to things that apply to all the other 10 chapters. Chapter 2 is a 48-page calendar in words, 4 pages per month, of what you need to plant, prune, fertilize, and spray in that month. And so that's a really functional, useful chapter. 4 pages per month. And it's a perpetual calendar. And then chapters 3 through 11, trees and shrubs and vines and ground covers, annuals, perennials, lawns, fruit, and vegetables. A whole chapter on each one of those topics. 840 photos, remember, to illustrate all of this that I've tried to put in this book. And it is a hardback. I had it printed in San Antonio so I could go to all of the press checks. I spent almost 3 weeks 24/7, 24 hours a day, 7 days a week, going to those press checks, and I wanted the book to be perfect for you. I sign every copy as it sells, and I'll put it in the post office myself to get it right to you. Now, there are three ways you can buy it. 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However, the office will be closed starting Wednesday. Gretchen from my staff does all of the order taking, and Gretchen is having shoulder surgery. And so we're going to have the office closed for a little while starting Wednesday. But Monday, Tuesday, you could call 800-752-GROW, 800-752-4769. 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
1: 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First United Methodist Church, where the love of God is proclaimed and everyone is welcome.
0: Yeah, I'm here and I have hit. Yeah, let me get rid of something here. Bear with me, folks. So it happens when you bump your mouse and you get iMusic. That was really bad. Take me out to the ball game. I'd like to go to the ball game. There, it is done. I am here, Mike. Thank you for asking. Let me tell you about Whiskey Stone right now. It'd be a good time to extricate myself and go there. Do you ever want to get away, said Southwest Airlines? Yeah, I do. Let me tell you about Whiskey Stone. They're open right now, and they'd love to show you around their 22 acres. They'll put you on a golf cart and show you the stones that you have been looking for your patio or for your retaining wall or for any part of your landscape. If you want to complete your landscape and have it look like it is a part of nature, this is the place to go. You talk about people who have a wonderful attitude about life. Mike and Derek Wisnan, they are always smiling. They are always eager to help their customers. They are so active in the Texas Nursery and Landscape Association. They are revered in that organization for their leadership and for all the good direction that they bring. If you need a referral to somebody who can build you a beautiful fountain or retaining wall because you just, first of all, maybe can't lift the stone or don't know how to do it, they can refer you to the best landscape contractors buy from them because they have the best stone types anywhere in the Southwest. They buy from the best quarries. And so give them a chance to show you what they have. It's just like a child. 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I was also invited to take them right back and get my money back. Whiskey Stone is like Neil in a candy store. You go in there, and you will love what you get to see and bring home to your landscape. 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If you need to have it delivered, they deliver anywhere you can hear me. 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
2: 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I'm Heather with Callaway's in Flower Mound, and now back to Neil.
0: Thank you, Heather in Flower Mound. That's a nice store. It's a nice town. And so thank you very much for that. I want to talk to you about a couple of things that are very timely this right now at this season as we head toward summertime. If you are having trouble with your tomatoes not setting fruit, I want to plant some thoughts in your mind because this will begin to this will come into fruition here in the next week or two, and I'm already getting a few questions about it. You may have the wrong variety. If you ended up with a big boy or a big boy or a beefsteak tomato, or any of the other large fruiting tomatoes, that would explain why they're not setting fruit. When our temperatures in north central Texas climb into the 90s, the bigger the tomatoes, the less fruit you'll get from them because they will not set fruit well in daytime temperatures of the 90s. They also did not set fruit when it was in the 60s, below 70 degrees. It's just a physiological fact that they are not able to set fruit when it gets really warm. They have a very short fruiting season here. They were bred for the Midwest, where temperatures in the summer are very much in that range. And that's why I always tell you, be sure to plant small to mid-sized varieties of tomatoes. They will go way into the summertime. You get cherry tomatoes and they'll go way into the summertime. Now, if you have good varieties, and you're sure you have a good variety of tomato, we'll say you have like Super Fantastic, or Better Boy, or Celebrity, there's a really good one, and it's not setting fruit, and it is blooming. If it's blooming but not setting fruit, and you know it's a good variety and it's in full sun, then it may not be getting pollinated. You say, well, I don't see many bees out there. Well, they're not pollinated by bees. They're pollinated by mechanical vibration. And it may be that you don't have enough wind in that area. Maybe it's up against a fence or the house or something. When that happens, you can increase the fruit set by thumping the flower clusters every other day. It's just, imagine a little paper wad the size of a marble, and imagine that you're going to thump that across the tabletop into somebody's hands to play some kind of game, soccer. And that's the way you thump a flower cluster of a tomato plant. And just thump and do it once or twice, maybe 9:30 or 10 in the morning after the pollen has dried, the whole thing has dried out, and before it all sheds. And just thump it and come back 2 days later, do it again. And I think you'll see a dramatic increase in the number of fruit you get from that plant. So those are a couple of things. Now, if it's in shade, it's not going to bloom well for you. You have to have full sun. Now, let's jump ahead a little bit on the tomato fruit. If you see that the tomatoes are developing sunken, brown, hard spots on the bottoms of the fruit, the blossom end of the fruit, where the flowers were, that's called blossom end rot. It's not really rot. It's not decay. It's not a fungus. It's blossom end rot, and it is generally caused. Generally, you'll see occasionally general websites that will tell you that it's calcium deficiency. Well, that might be in a sandy soil somewhere in the southeast or something, but it's not the case usually here in the Metroplex. Usually here, we've let them get too dry. That's the point farthest from the roots for that fruit. That's the first place to dry out when the plant gets too dry. And so it's very important that you water more heavily and water maybe a little bit more often, at least one of those two things. Either water more often or water more heavily or both. And this happens really commonly on the mid-sized varieties when they're grown in pots, in containers. You get blossom end rot that'll ruin every one of the tomatoes. It is not a calcium deficiency usually, and it's certainly not anything you can spray for with insecticide or fungicide. So that's blossom end rot. So I hope that helps on your tomatoes. Let's take a break for a tiny garden tip. I hope it's not on getting tomatoes to set fruit. That would be bad, wouldn't it? I don't remember what it is. Let me tell you about Arborological Services, the only people who work on our trees at our home, and that will always be the case. They're the best in the business. Steve Hauser co-founded Arborological Services back in 1981, and at this time he is still very involved in their day-to-day. He is a savior to trees. There are trees that bow down for him because he has done so much to help trees in the Metroplex. Steve and Russell Peters and Kevin Bassett are longtime people from Arborological Services, and each of those men has been named as Arborist of the Year for the state of Texas. The arborists in Texas in their association name one person per year as Arborist of the Year for Texas. And each of those men has been so designated. They were designated in the first 20 years that award was given out. And very few businesses have one. They have three. They are highly respected in their industry. They have 12 International Society of Arboriculture certified arborists on their team. Those are the people who lead their crews out every morning across the Metroplex. They serve only DFW, only the Metroplex. You'd think with a company this great that they would think about franchising or expanding out to Houston or to Birmingham or some other place, but they have resisted that. They have never done that. They want to do the best possible job here in the Metroplex, and that's exactly what they've done. Arborological Services, whether it's basic tree care for a valuable tree in your landscape or something heroic for a historic tree, they do it all, and they do it better than anybody else around. Here's their phone number, 866-552-7267. 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
4: 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Julie DeHardy has traffic and Brad Barton has weather on the fives.
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0: 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My wife serves proudly on the board of McKinney's Baylor Scott & White Hospital, and has since the day ground was broken there. 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
1: It's time now for a little bitty garden tip. 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
5: Ground cover's real values come in growing where grass either won't grow or where it would be difficult to maintain grass if it would grow. Heavily shaded spaces are a good example. Steep slopes and elongated narrow areas are three good examples. In fact, in many of us grow ground covers only because we want that additional step down from the lowest shrubs to the turf that carpets our landscapes. Those are the real reasons we ought to be planting ground covers. Remember, turf grass is going to be easier to maintain in most situations. Those are examples, however, where we would want ground covers. Prepare ground covers planting soil carefully. Use a glyphosate weed killer to eliminate existing grass and weeds. Apply the spray 10 to 15 days before you rototill the ground to incorporate several inches of organic matter prior to planting. I have more gardening tips for you each Thursday evening in eGardens, my free weekly electronic newsletter. 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
0: Thank you, kind sir. I'll tell you more about eGardens in a moment. But first, I want to tell you about Wild Birds Unlimited, the McKinney store at 3001 South Hardin Boulevard, just south of El Dorado Parkway, right beside the Tom Thumb store, which is right beside the Hallmark store. So that's the sequence. Tom Thumb, Hallmark, and then, voila, it is Wild Birds Unlimited. You go into that store and you will be greeted by some really cheerful, knowledgeable people, knowledgeable about the wild birds of Collin County and the surrounding counties. It's worth the trip from distance away. Now, yeah, there are other Wild Birds Unlimited stores around, but this one was selected a couple of times as the Wild Birds Unlimited Store of the Year nationally. Wouldn't you want to see what that's all about and go in and see if it measures up by your standards? I think it will. Now, take a look at their hummingbird feeders, the high perch hummingbird feeders. I was talking about them this morning to some family members and how the hummingbirds go from one to the other, back and forth to feed, because bully birds, the hummingbirds that fluff themselves up, the males, and just defend their territory. It's in one respect comical and in another disgusting. They are so aggressive. And so you want to have a couple of feeders to let the others who are not aggressive feed to their heart's content. It's a wonderful thing to do. And those high perch hummingbird feeders are absolutely fabulous. They are made to last. They're easy to clean. They're wonderful. They look good. And they really attract the hummingbirds. So that's number one item. Take a look also at their cylinder feeders. Our birds love the cylinder feeders. I get woodpecker feast and also the songbird mix. And both of those will attract a wide assortment of birds. And you'll enjoy them very much. They fit on their own feet, their own cylinder holders. They're easy to change. There's no mess. The birds love them. You'll get six or eight birds perched on one at a time. So that's all at Wild Birds Unlimited in McKinney. They'll answer your questions. They'll show you what they have. But if you just want to browse, they step back out of the way, and they're happy to have you there. And you'll know that. Open 10 to 6 Monday through Saturday. Closed on Sundays. Wild Birds Unlimited, McKinney. 3001 South Hardin Boulevard, just south of El Dorado Parkway, about half a mile north of the McKinney Football Stadium. And that's Wild Birds Unlimited of McKinney.
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0: My electronic newsletter is called Neil Sperry's eGardens. E as in electronic. I'll bet you had already figured that out. It comes from my computer right here. I don't want to tap the computer, but I'll tap the desk on which it sits right here where I broadcast. 7 days a week I sit at this desk, and eGardens is what I turn out. I'll be working on eGardens later today, answering questions that came in. That's one of the features that's in eGardens each week. You have a chance to ask me questions. One of the features always is a plant of the week, something that's timely and very important. Either it's in full bloom or fruit, or it's something you need to plant right at that time. So that's another one of the stories. The third story that's always in eGardens each week is gardening this weekend. Remember, it comes out Thursday at 6, and so I outline the things you'll need to do that following weekend, and so that you can get out on Friday and shop and bring home all the things that you'll need so that you can work Saturday or Sunday. Neil Sperry's eGardens and a couple of other stories as well. If you want to see what it looks like before you sign up for it, And yes, I do need your email address, but here's my promise to you. All that you will get as a result of signing up for eGardens is eGardens. I will never spam you. I don't give or sell your email address to anyone, so nobody else is going to spam you either. So you can look at it and sign up at the same place at my website, neilsperry.com, NEILSPERRY.com. Click on through, and when you see the thing on my website, the navigation bar that says eGardens, click on that one. I'll look forward to having you as a member. Neil Sperry's eGardens at neilsperry.com.
7: 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I'm Nathaniel from the Mansfield Store. And now, back to Neil.
0: Thank you, Nathaniel, very, very much. Let me quickly cover some things that are pertinent to your lawn, and we'll take our last break. One of them is that it is time to apply the second round of pre-emergent weed killers. If you applied back in about the middle of March in our area here, either Dimension or Baylan or Halts as a pre-emergent to prevent germination of crabgrass or grass burrs. That's Dimension or Baylan or Halts back in early to mid-March. Then it's time for that second application coming up in early to mid-June, 90 days later, 3 months later. And so you need to start looking for your product now if you didn't buy extra back then. You need to start looking for it now because a lot of places sell out of it and don't stock it again at this time. So ask. They can order it in for you if they're willing to do that. That's another reason to shop at a local independent retail garden center where you can talk to the owner or manager. But you put it out now continue the protection against crabgrass and grass burrs. If, on the other hand, you did not put it out in early March or mid-March, there's no point in doing it now because you've blown it. Those weeds are already up and growing. So that's the second application of pre-emergent would be applied in early to mid-June. Another thing about your lawn, if you have St. Augustine and if it's been more than 5 or 6 weeks since you fertilized, you need to fertilize with an all-nitrogen fertilizer that has 30 to 40% of its nitrogen in quality slow release form. It's either encapsulated nitrogen or coated nitrogen. One of those words will be on the label. Let your nursery professional guide you on this one. It's time for the feeding that comes out in early June, and then you sit it out until early September. This will lessen the possibility of gray leaf spot developing in your St. Augustine. So again, you want an all nitrogen with 30 to 40% of that nitrogen to be slow release. And let your Texas Certified Nursery Professional guide you, show you what that's all about. Two other things very quickly. If it looks like somebody has dumped a cigarette ashtray on a little patch in your lawn, that is a fungus called slime mold. It sounds a lot worse than it is. All it does is shade the grass. It's harmless. It's living off the decaying organic matter down on the soil. And its fruiting bodies are up on the blades. It does no damage. If you want to wash it off, you can do that. If you want to brush it off with a broom, you can do that. If you want to mow it off, the next time you mow, you can do that. Just don't worry about it, and certainly don't spend a lot of money getting a fungicide to spray it. But slime mold, and you'll see it in patches the size of your hand on Bermuda and St. Augustine. It just looks like somebody dumped cigarette ashes on the ground. And finally, if you have Bermuda grass with black seed heads, that would be Bermuda grass smut, S-M-U-T, and that is a fungus. It's pretty annoying. Usually you can get rid of that by using a high nitrogen fertilizer on your lawn and by mowing frequently so the seed heads don't have a chance to form and develop the problem. But that Bermuda only blooms heavily for a few weeks in early summer. And so if you can get through it, this smut is just a mess because it'll get all over your shoes and white clothes. So you do need to do something about it, but usually mowing and feeding with a high nitrogen fertilizer will encourage leaf growth. All right, that's enough on that. Let me take my last break. Neil Sperry's Lone Star Gardening is my book. book is $34.95, and it will save you much more than that very quickly. If it doesn't, if you don't think you've gotten a bargain with the book, I'll buy it back from you, give you every penny you spent on it. So that's my promise to you. I've never been asked to refund on the book. I thought I'd have some, but I've had none. And the book is not in bookstores, not on Amazon. You buy it directly from my office or my website. You can find it at Callaway's and Cornelius Nurseries in Texas. They have them undercover in many of their nurseries just to keep them from getting wet. But otherwise, those are the ways. My website is neilsperry.com, NEILSPERRY.com. And my office phone number, if you'd like to call to order it in the afternoons, weekday afternoons, is 800-752-GROW, 800-752-4769. Now, the office is going to be closed after Tuesday, starting Wednesday, for a while, because Gretchen is going to have shoulder surgery. And so prayers to her, and it'll make her feel a whole lot better, I know. But there won't be anybody to answer the phone and take your order. So we need to call a halt on it by Tuesday. 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
12: 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We're proud to be sponsoring this segment of Neil Sperry's Texas Gardening. And now back to Neil.
0: Thank you, Rob, very, very much. Great people at Callaway's, as I mentioned at the beginning of the program today. We are joined right now by our pastor from the First United Methodist Church of downtown McKinney, Pastor Tommy Brummett. Tommy, good afternoon. Warm out there.
13: God bless you, Neil. It is warm and a little heavy outside right now, isn't it?
0: It is. We love the rain when it happens, and we pay the price when it finishes. And that's what's happening. It feels like Houston, doesn't it?
13: Yes, sir. Yes, it does.
0: So what is happening tomorrow and in June in quick summary? I read the Echo, and I'm still reading it. I had to say, I'll come back to you. There's so much going on at church this summer.
13: Summer is an active time in the life of the church. We are celebrating tomorrow Jesus and his last commandment, his commission to his disciples. To go and make disciples. And we're going to celebrate that in all services tomorrow. And then we have annual conference, which is our large Methodist gathering. We'll go up to Wichita Falls, our pastors, our lay leaders. And then we've got Vacation Bible School and John Bush, our organist for 16 years. We'll celebrate his last Sunday. Father's Day is coming. Our youth are going on mission trip. Then summer camps. It's just, oh my gosh, Neil. It just is a very active summer, and we're so thankful to be a part of an active, energetic church and be able to minister to people in all age levels and connect with folks. And it's going to be a great summer, my friend.
0: John Bush is one of the most talented church organists I've ever heard anywhere, anytime. And we're going to miss him. He's so good. And I know we'll find somebody else very, very good. But, oh, my goodness, we'll celebrate him next Sunday. I know there'll be a lot of plaudits on that. Yeah. So, well, you're going to have a busy week then. You're going to have a busy week.
13: It's always a busy week. Got a chance to drive up to Oklahoma this past week. Counted 50 species of birds while I was driving up there, Neil. And
0: really?
13: Yes. Even saw some black vultures. I hear you've got a couple at your house.
0: I specialize in two of them. I told Tommy on the text this morning that they're being offered for free at our house. They can go. They're free to any home except our home. I don't want them back. They've been here for a year now. And Tommy, I couldn't hurt an animal if my life depended on it, except for red spider mites. But these dumb things are on top of my office all the time, and they sound like tap dancers up there. My dog goes nuts, and I put reflectors in my trees. I have an impact sprinkler strapped in a ginkgo tree. I have bought a $129 water cannon, and they just laugh at me. They come right toward me.
13: Oh, bless you, my friend. Bless you, bless you.
0: They may be a bad omen, but they're really comedic about the whole thing. So I'm kind of tired of it. So anyway, all right, I have 1 minute to tell people this, that you, I hope he doesn't mention this in a sermon, but he probably will. He's been picking on me lately. Pastor has. So services are at 8, 9, 10:05 and 11:10 on Sunday mornings. And the 10:05 service live streams. Is the website completely functional now?
13: Yes. Oh, yeah. Yeah. We went down last weekend, and we had some glitches this week, but I think we're all fixed.
0: All right. Sharingtheheart.org is where you can live stream. You go there or the Facebook page of the First United Methodist Church of downtown McKinney. If you're coming into town to see downtown McKinney, which is wonderful, then come see us at 315 North Church Street in downtown McKinney. There's also contemporary services, modern services at 10:05 and 11:10, the 11:10 live streams, and the Melissa Church as well. Pastor Tommy Brummett, thank you, sir. All you who have listened, thank you. Happy gardening.
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21: No announcement yet. I'm Carmen Roberts, Fox News. President Trump has yet to say whether he has approved a deal to extend the ceasefire with Iran and reopen the Strait of Hormuz and begin negotiations on Iran's nuclear program. He spent hours yesterday meeting in the Situation Room with his team.
22: In an interview with Laura Trump, he said this when asked about what would cause him to return to military action.
23: Well, a deal that wasn't going to be good for us is the line, ultimately, because, you know, I'm playing it out and we're going to see. And that's what I do. I negotiate. They negotiate. They're very good negotiators. They're crafty. But in the end, we have all the cards.
22: The White House says he held that meeting in the Situation Room for about 2 hours, going over the latest on this deal. A different tune, however, coming out of Iran. The Iranians say that the current negotiations center around ending the war and not the country's nuclear capabilities. President Trump says the Strait needs to reopen toll-free.
21: Fox's Alex Hogan at the White House. A top Iranian military advisor posted on X today that President Trump is, in his words, betraying diplomacy in the talks by continuing the naval blockade and making excessive demands in negotiations. Anti-ICE protesters clashed with police and several were arrested outside Delaney Hall, ICE detention center in Newark, New Jersey last night. Some pro-ICE protesters joined the scene. Fox's Steve Harrigan is there with more.
24: We've got a small pro-ICE group here, about two dozen people, and then several hundred anti-ICE protesters. They're pretty much cursing at each other, separated by some of those metal barricades. The goal was to set up a safe zone, this according to the governor, where people could protest peacefully. That did not happen last night. Instead, we saw state police march in, used shields and batons, and then used pepper spray and flashbangs to try and clear the protesters out.
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1: 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Email Ference, F-E-R-E-N-C, no E on the end, F-E-R-E-N-C, or 866-268-4422. Yes, you will reach me. It never fails to amuse me how surprised some people are when I do answer the phone or get back with them. And it just goes to show you how poor customer service has become in our society. Now I'm going to warn you, you're going to have to buckle your seatbelts. I've got some information I'm going to be sharing today that some of you probably are not going to like hearing. But to ignore this is to ignore at your peril. Rather tell you what you need to hear than what you want to hear. So here's some of the concerns that we have with the markets right now. The Buffett indicator now sits at 233, which is the highest number ever recorded. This is a measure of the stock market, and it's based on market cap to GDP ratio. According to the Buffett indicator, the markets and stocks are the highest overvaluation ever recorded. Also, the Case-Shiller index, it measures adjusted price to earnings ratios for the S&P 500. U.S. stocks now are one of the highest levels they've ever recorded in 145 years of data. The Shiller index has now risen above 40. The only other time we have seen this ratio in the past 145 years. Now think about that, folks. We're even talking about the booms of 1929 and all of that. The only time it's been higher was the 2000-dot-com bubble when the Shiller index briefly hit 44. We are now above 40. We are closely approaching that number. The Shiller index is now two times higher than the long-term historical average of about 17. And this is a divergence that's rarely ever been seen. The conclusion is U.S. stocks are pricing in perfection. And history suggests perfection rarely lasts for long. The Bank of America bull and bear indicator is now screaming a sell signal. The metric goes from 0 to 10 and is now at an 8, is considered a strong sell signal. And historically, this Bank of America bull and bear indicator has given 17 sell signals since 2002, and stocks over the next 2 to 3 months after these signals have lost anywhere from 2 to 20%. Over a 2 to 3 month period, each and every time. Another warning signal, U.S. consumer stocks just fell below the 2008 financial crisis levels. This has only happened twice before, in 2008 and during the COVID shutdowns. What this indicator signal is showing us is that the consumer is collapsing. They've run out of money. I've shared this on the show many, many times. It's the cumulative effect of inflation. I hear this story every week from folks, and we'll be discussing their financial situation, their expenses, their budget. And in most cases, cost of food, for example, in the last 5 years has doubled. It's not increased the 30% that the numbers you hear from the government inflation numbers. The government changed how they measured inflation about 20 years ago or so. I shared even on this very show, when inflation hit 9% a few years ago, according to the government, if inflation had been measured the same as it was in the 1970s, inflation level would have been 17%. So the cumulative effect of inflation that we've seen over the last 4 or 5 years has been generational and historic. The government used to take a basket of goods and services, things that people typically purchase, like milk, bread, various things, on a regular basis. And that's how they measured inflation. They would also include things like cars or appliances. They would measure those on a much lesser level because how often do you buy a car versus a loaf of bread? Obviously, the far less frequently. Well, about 20 years ago, they decided to change it up and count a refrigerator, for example, the same as a loaf of bread, which is ridiculous. You don't buy a refrigerator every week or two like you might a loaf of bread. And much of the inflation has happened in the areas where people purchase items more often. The second thing the government did was they used to have a static basket of goods, the most common typical things people purchased. They changed it to a rotating basket where they could pick and choose. And obviously they pick and choose items that have not gone up as much typically. So it makes the numbers look better. It's one of the ways to manipulate the numbers to make it look better politically. So again, the reality is we've dealt with historic levels of inflation. And although the rate of increase of inflation has declined, it's not going down. It's still going up. If you have a 2.5% inflation rate, for example, it's still continuing to increase by 2.5%. And that by itself is not a problem. It's the cumulative total of all the inflation over the past 5 years that in many cases, food costs, for example, have increased 50 to 100% for many families. So these measurements of the collapsing consumer are particularly concerning because it's the consumer that drives the economy. About 2/3 of GDP, gross domestic product, is driven by the consumer. And the warning signs are everywhere. Consumer sentiment is at record lows, lower than we saw even in the financial crisis of 08-09. Many economic conditions are at record lows. Inflation expectations have now risen. We're going to discuss that further in this show. Higher for longer interest rates, that will have a negative impact on the economy and likely many stocks and real estate, for example. Household finances are at record stress levels. Credit card debt, for example, is highest levels ever seen. Auto loan debt, etc., many others. And another recent concern that many people now have is the market may have to absorb the massive IPO demand from SpaceX, OpenAI, and Anthropic. The question being asked is, where is the money going to come from? Many of these large institutional investors that own significant amounts of stock, the technology sector, where are they going to get the money from? They're probably going to sell some of their winners to buy into these IPOs. There's an even bigger concern, and this has to do with AI, which is what has driven the stock market over the past few years. The Chinese AI wave has now not just cut prices, but it's destroyed the entire funding logic behind the American AI bubble. Chinese AI models are now coming in priced 90 to 95% cheaper than the American AI models. They're cheap, fast, and useful enough to get most real-world jobs done. They're not quite as good quality-wise as the American AI. That's a recognized fact. But as this person explains, she went from $3,000 a month on Claude to $5 a week on DeepSeek. And honestly, she stated, about 80% of my workload is identical. She was burning $3,000 to $5,000 a month on Claude code, every idea from design to development to testing, full end-to-end automation, simulating users to test her products and provide feedback. It was extremely token intensive, which made it insanely expensive. And then she discovered DeepSeek version 4. And as she stated, it's game-changing. The results are $5 a week in cost versus $1,000 a week in cost. And it'll do about 80% of the daily work of what she was paying for. She also states because it's not so complicated, it's actually 3 times faster. Now, which AI system is going to win in terms of the dominant AI use player out there? Too early to tell. But it has to be deeply concerning. And I'm going to share some more details about this on what some CEOs have been sharing recently, where you have a competitive product that isn't quite as good, fair, is faster, can accomplish 80% or so of AI tasks, but costs 90, 95% cheaper. Why in the world would you pay 10 to 20 times more to accomplish the same job? Basic economics teaches you that the most likely scenario is 80% of the tasks going to be handled by the far cheaper option, the Chinese versions, and then the 20% of complicated tasks will be handled by the more advanced, more expensive AI. And if that turns out to be true, then the demand and usage of this AI will reduce like fivefold. This could be a cause that would burst the AI bubble and would have devastating impacts to the stock market. Now, if you want to protect yourself, this is the golden age of fixed assets. We have index growth annuities that have averaged 10 to 14%, 10, 15, and 20-year track record history with no downside risk. So if the markets continue to go up, great. You get tremendous returns. But if they correct, you don't participate in the downside. And then when the inevitable correction then comes back, instead of having to start recover all that lost ground, how long could that take? Years sometimes. You start from the much higher number because you did not participate in the downside. Contact me at yourpersonalbank.com for more information. Stay tuned in the next segment. I'm going to share with you what some of the CEOs are quietly doing as an AI replacement plan.
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1: 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Yes, you will reach me. Why this latest version of the Chinese AI is so significant and you should be concerned about, regardless of whether you use AI or not, or even understand it. There's no doubt that this recent run-up in stock values has been largely dominated by what many are just calling the AI bubble. And if this tremendous increase in valuations doesn't pan out in terms of results, profits, then we're going to see a repeat of what has happened in many other bubbles, which will burst, much like we saw in the dot-com bubble and then burst. Many CEOs are now quietly realizing that the AI replacement plan has actually two problems. One, the costs for running AI agents are now exceeding what they were paying the employees that they fired. When your tokens run out, the AI stops. There's no continuation. There's no workaround. When something goes down, employees can help you fix it. AI just invoices you for the outage. And here's another problem that many CEOs are coming to realization. To do its job, the AI needs full access. Your systems, your patents, your contracts, even your future plans. Everything you spent years building, handed over to a process that has no loyalty, no discretion, no skin in the game, and really no way to protect yourself. And then when you add on top of this, the Chinese AI versions that are coming out are 90 to 95% cheaper. And not quite as good, to be fair, but pretty close. And as most users are pointing out, they can do about 80% of the job of the American AI versions, the more advanced ones, but for 1/10, 1/20th of the cost. So for a larger company, for example, it would make a lot of sense. Maybe put 80% of the projects or workforce on the cheaper AI version, much, much cheaper, and 20% on the more complicated advanced versions. If that indeed does play out, then this massive use of these large language models you hear about, where AI is going to, in essence, do everything, will not come to fruition, at least for the expensive advanced American AI models. China's undercutting them. And this is nothing new. China's been doing this type of thing for decades. It's commonly known that if you buy American-made, for example, it typically is built better quality, but also costs more. And it's very common. You can get a cheap Chinese knockoff of that same item, and you have to weigh the option, is the extra cost worth the value when you're looking to purchase something? The same thing's happening in the AI world. So why would anyone be surprised by this? I'm not. I think extraordinarily optimistic view that we have seen that AI is going to take over everything and that the companies, or at least the American AI companies, are going to do that is extraordinarily optimistic, and that there would be some bumps in the road and some delays, and a lot of what's been promised likely will not come to fruition or far down.

quite a while to implement, work through the bugs, and human beings to adopt a general acceptance. You always have your early adopters with any new technology. But then it takes a time for the majority of the general public to get on board. There's a delay. There's a period of time that the early adopters and the inventors just don't understand. They don't relate. The average individual doesn't jump onto the latest, newest, greatest technology and wildly embrace and learn it. It takes time. And there's all those that resist that change. All of these things take time. It's a process. Sometimes it takes a generation for the younger people to come up, grow up with the newer technology and accept it and start using it. This is nothing new. Other problems companies are having. Microsoft, for example, just banned its own engineers from using AI. And the reason was the tool was literally costing more than the humans it was supposed to replace. Their whole story about AI adoption is now blowing up in their face. Microsoft gave thousands of engineers Claude code 6 months ago and encouraged them to use it. And the engineers loved it and adoption exploded, but then the invoices arrived. And token-based pricing, which is what these are based on, means every query, every code, every debug session costs money. And you scale that out over 100,000 engineers, the numbers become so large that even a company as big as Microsoft recently issued an internal order to cancel nearly all Claude Code licenses by the end of June and force everyone into their own cheaper tool instead. Microsoft invested $5 billion into Anthropic, which created the Claude Code, told its own people to stop using the product that they invested in because it costs too much. Uber rolled out this Claude Code in December 2025. And by March of 26, over 80% of their engineers were using it. Many of their engineers were burning any from 500 to 2,000 per month each. Uber blew through their annual budget for AI usage by April of 2026. Companies that are using AI to scale are discovering that the math just doesn't work. The more employees use AI, the higher the bill is. Now, these same companies are telling investors it saves money. Yet, the companies that are using AI are finding out it costs more than the humans they were supposed to replace. And the company that makes the chips just admitted it through its own vice president. And this gap in the stock price, this is a gap that nobody in Wall Street is pricing in. It's estimated there was over $725 billion in AI infrastructure spending this past year alone. And the first companies that are actually deploying these tools at scale are already pulling back because the economics don't work. What do you think is going to happen when Wall Street figures that out, or the investors figure that out, or it starts showing up in earnings calls? See, a lot of this mirrors what we saw in 2000.com crash. Because here's the other problem with what's going on with all this in the financials and therefore the stock prices. You have companies like OpenAI and Oracle and NVIDIA all investing into each other and then counting it as new sales. It's no different than what we saw in 2000 prior to the dot-com crash. Again, the only difference is then it was illegal. Today it is legal because of accounting rule changes, which frankly, folks, is not a good thing. It's estimated there's about a $2 trillion AI economy right now built on the same dollars being passed in a circle. Again, people won't like hearing this, but these are the facts. This is what's going on. It's an accounting trick, and it's 100% legal. Here's how it works. A tech giant gives an AI startup billions in investment, quote unquote. And the contract forces a startup to spend the exact same money renting servers from the tech giant. The tech giant then books that server usage as brand new revenue. The translation is they're paying themselves with their own money and calling it a sale. You can look at Microsoft, OpenAI. Microsoft invested $13 billion in OpenAI. And most of it never left Microsoft. It was cloud credits that could only be spent on Microsoft servers. OpenAI used those credits to train its models. And then Microsoft turned around and recorded that exact same spend as new cloud revenue.

0: And that's why OpenAI's annual cloud bill is like $60 billion for a company that's only doing $25 billion in actual revenue. OpenAI is not a customer. It's a recycled funding loop. And Anthropic runs the exact same script. And every time these AI startups raise at a higher valuation, the tech giant marks up their equity and books the paper gain as profit. So they're funding themselves to create what looks like sales or profit or cash flow. Quarter one, 2026, Google or Alphabet recorded over $60 billion in profit. $28 billion, about roughly half, was a paper markup on Anthropic. Amazon reported $30 billion in profit. 16 of it was the same Anthropic paper gain. And while Amazon was reporting record profits, its actual cash flow collapsed almost 95% because they had to spend over $44 billion in real money to build data centers. Real cash is going out and paper profits are coming in. Oracle spent over half of its $500 billion pipeline on OpenAI alone. And if much of this sounds familiar, it should. Because around 2000, Global Crossing and Quest swapped identical fiber optic capacity with each other just to book fake sales. Quest was forced to raise $1.4 billion in fake income, and Global Crossing went bankrupt. Now, the only difference between then and now is today's AI loop is fully legal under current accounting rules, where back in 2000 it wasn't. Just because it's legal doesn't mean it's safe or a good investment. And every 401k and index fund in America, every retirement account, is being forced to buy more and more of these tech stocks every month because they're set that way. The loop inflates the stock price. The funds chase the prices. The chase inflates them further. Until one day the music stops, which is what we saw in 2000. Look, I'm not going to pretend that everyone that is listening understands everything I just shared. I threw a lot of numbers and a lot of information out there. It's all public record. This isn't a secret. This isn't a conspiracy theory. I've been in the financial business 27 years. I've seen this before. I saw what happened. It feels eerily similar. And I also saw what the repercussions were. We're in a period of euphoria when it comes to the stock market. And that's when it's the most dangerous. I'm not the only one saying this. It feels like almost like a wolf crying out in the wilderness because there's so much of a chorus of euphoria and excitement and enthusiasm. I spoke to somebody the other day where, yeah, the stock market goes up 15, 20% every year. And I said, no, it doesn't. And then she goes like, well, it has recently. I said, granted, it has recently. Because it's happened so much recently, it feels like the norm. And what you need to realize is it's not. The risk has never been higher. We're seeing echoes of 2000 and the dot-com bubble. And ironically, many of the causes are echo. History doesn't repeat itself, but man, it rhymes. We're seeing an awful lot of rhyming. And the warning signs are everywhere. I'm going to share more of that in the next segment. But if you do want to protect yourself, it is the golden age of fixed assets. We are likely going to have higher interest rates for longer, which is also a negative for the, typically is a negative for the stock market and real estate markets and et cetera. There are no cap, no fee products, unlimited upside, downsides guaranteed, principals guaranteed. When you lock in a gain, you get to keep it. We have products that have averaged 10 to 14% average annual returns for the past 10, 15, 20 years even. So if this euphoric market continues, great. You get to participate and take advantage of it. But if at some point the bubble bursts and it goes the wrong way, you don't lose. Lock in your gains at any time, in fact. If you want more information, contact me at yourpersonalbank.com. Stay tuned in the next segment because there's a lot of warning signs and I'm going to start sharing what some of them are.
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0: 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Yes, you will reach me. Now, there's several historically reliable measures of euphoria. One is margin debt as percentage of GDP or total market cap. Euphoric investors borrow heavily to buy more. And when margin debt grows faster than the market itself, that signals peak complacency. Margin debt, folks that are borrowing money to buy stocks, seeing levels higher than we even saw prior to the dot-com crash in 2000. New issues, IPOs, the quality and volume. Peak euphoria typically have a high level of that. Some of the largest IPOs expected ever, SpaceX, Anthropic, OpenAI, are happening as we speak. Retail call option, zero-day call options especially, are at all-time highs, and that is another sign of peak euphoria. Many people, typically amateurs, frankly, buy short-term, out-of-the-money calls. And that is, in the industry, in Wall Street, known as pure lottery ticket euphoria. They're just hoping it goes up. It's, you buy a cheap ticket, it's like a lottery ticket. If it goes up, you make out big. Typically, the odds of that happening are extremely small. The short-term out-of-the-money call options are rivaling the 1999 day trading mania that we saw prior to the dot-com bubble crashing. Another sign of peak euphoria is household equity allocation of a percentage of total financial assets. We are currently near previous euphoric highs that occurred in 1968, 2000, 2007, and 2021. And if you know anything about your financial history, you know the following years after all of those were really, really bad. Another sign of peak euphoria is CEOs and insiders selling versus everyone else buying. The insiders are selling to the public. Around 1999, insiders were selling at a 10-to-1 ratio. We're seeing similar levels now. The narratives that we hear, don't worry, this time it's different. The more confident people become, closer you are to peak euphoria. We're seeing a lot of that now, historical levels of it, much like, again, we saw in 2000. Volatility, that's another big sign of euphoria. In normal times, puts, which are insurance against the downside, are typically more expensive than calls, which are betting to the upside. In a euphoric period, calls become as expensive as puts because nobody fears the downside. This is a sign of peak euphoria. Another is the percentage of stocks above the 200-day moving average. When over 90% of NASDAQ stocks are above their 200-day moving average for multiple weeks, it's historically unsustainable. It happened in 1999, and we're seeing that happen again. Risk on assets. In peak euphoria, anything that's speculative tends to move in lockstep with little or no differentiation. Bitcoin, meme stocks, AI names, growth tech, all trade as one unit. It's called low discrimination euphoria. And the core point is this. Bull markets don't die of old age. They die when the last skeptic gives up. And if you're getting to the point where the crowd believes in endless growth, the smart money, the institutional investors, start selling at the top. Volume is fading on the way up. As the price increases, the amount of trades decline. Much of the big money, the institutional investors, are getting out of the way. There are also a number of chart indicators that are bearish. And the point I'm making is, if you have one bearish indicator, that is a hint. When you have multiple indicators all at once, that's a warning you just cannot ignore. Really love this post I saw from a stockbroker. It feels like deja vu, and I have those same feelings. Again, it's my 27th year in this industry. He stated, I was sitting in my terminal watching these prices in action, and it's mind-blowing. It reminds me of those days during the dot-com era. I'm sitting here saying, holy cow, look at these stocks soar. And I don't want to sound like a broken record, but the correction is going to be vicious. I don't want stocks just to keep going up, because that's not healthy. And I don't think the COVID class of new investors that came on the scene largely after the 2020 hysteria have ever experienced anything like this. And I'm just sitting here shaking my head. And then he pointed out, before the comments call me a doomer and a bear, I'm not. Long term, I'm extremely bullish. But a sustained hysterical rally like this is going to lead to absolute chaos. I thought that was a really, really powerful post for somebody that's been there, done that. Something known as one of the most dangerous sell signals in stock market history. It's called a climax run. And it comes from William O'Neill. He was the founder of Investor's Business Daily. He'd studied over 100 years of stock charts. And his findings found that after months or even years of a sustained uptrend, which is we certainly have experienced, the price suddenly accelerates. We've seen that happen in just a matter of weeks or months. The chart even starts to go vertical. Volume explodes. Headlines turn euphoric. As he stated, that's not a sign of strength. That's exhaustion. And as he put it, the intuition was, the climax run is the moment when the last buyers rush in out of fear of missing out. And fear is a powerful motivator. The smart money bought a long time ago. And now they're selling to the late buyers. And then when there's no one left who hasn't bought yet, there's just no more buyers left. William O'Neill put it, the market doesn't fall because the story is wrong. It falls because everyone who believes in the story is already invested. And he used famous examples of Cisco in 1999, climax run, and then dropped 89%. Qualcomm, 88% drop. Tesla, 2021, climax run, lost 73%. SMCI 2024, climax run, and then dropped 85%. O'Neill's advice was, act like a robot. Take the gains and walk away calmly. It's one of the hardest things to do because the emotions, the fear of missing out, the euphoria. But you just have to be willing to leave the party while the music is still loud. I've seen this myself personally with hundreds of investors over my career, where the euphoria, the excitement, they don't want to leave because the music's still playing. And although logically they understand the risk, diversification, how important those types of things are, the ideas of maybe take some of your winnings off the table when you're doing really well, you see the same type of mentality, emotions in Vegas. Those casinos weren't built from people that won money. They were built from the people that played too long because they didn't get out before the music stopped. And look, I don't know when the music's going to stop, but all the signs are becoming extraordinarily strong. And the echoes of 2000 and the dot-com, whether it's the accounting tricks that the tech companies are using, the AI companies, the weaknesses in the economy with the consumer, whatever it may be, I don't know what the trigger is going to be. The fact that adoption of AI largely goes to the much, much cheaper Chinese models. So the valuation of these companies is extraordinarily overextended. I don't know the cause. No one does. But something is going to trigger this euphoric extension of the market that we're seeing that's echoing the dot-com era. You don't believe me? Look at a chart. The similarities are eerie. It's eerily similar. And what I don't want to see happen is what I saw happen to many, many people after 2000. Saw the same thing in the financial crisis of 08, 09. When their portfolios had dropped 20, 30, 40, 50% or more even. You know, the NASDAQ in 2000 top to bottom dropped over 70%. And I know there are people say, oh, that can't happen again. We heard that back then. We've heard that every time. But as these things start to drop, then they get it stuck in a different cycle. Well, now I've got to hang on and make up the losses. The 08-09 correction, the Great Recession, if you were in the S&P 500, it took about 5 to 6 years just to get back to even, which meant you made no money during that period of time. You're just retracing old ground. If you were in the S&P 500 in 2000, it was famously called the lost decade. Many of you remember that. And why was it called that? The majority of people who were invested in 2000 didn't get back to even or back to where they were until about a decade later. If you were invested in the NASDAQ, that took 15 years to get back to where it was because the drop had been, was so significant. Again, over 70%. And those recoveries of 5, 10, even 15 years. Did you make any money during that period of time? If you were invested previously, the answer is no. You were just retracing old ground. And this is why an index product is so powerful. We have unlimited upside, no caps, no fee products. When people hear that, they're shocked and amazed. Many folks, even bankers I've spoke to, advisors, agents, highly sophisticated, educated investors who bought into these products, thought they had a good product and had limitations. They didn't realize index annuities didn't exist without caps. They do. There's many that do. And many exist without fees and unlimited upside and with 100, 200% participation rates, which means if the index goes up 10%, you get 100, 200% or 10, 20% of the returns with no downside risk. They guarantee the downside. When you lock in a gain, that becomes a new principle. There's even options available where you can lock in the gains anytime you want, any day of the year. These are not the index products of yesteryear. You may have looked at it just even a few years ago, or you may even have. Euphoria that we're dealing with now in the markets. And if you do still believe it's going to continue to go up from here, great. These index products will continue to rise strongly. Been many of my clients get over 20% returns just in the past year or so. But if it does correct, if history does repeat itself, like we saw in 2000, like we saw in 08-09, you don't have to participate in that. And then you don't have to suffer the loss of time, 5, 10, even 15 years to get back to where you were. Because after a crash, what happens? There is a recovery. With the index product, you can participate in that recovery without the loss, which means you're most likely going to have a whole lot more money in your account. 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Stay tuned. I'm going to share some information about interest rates, long-term bond yields, and why these index products are performing 200, 300% better than they were even a couple, 3 years ago.
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0: 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Or 866-268-4422. Yes, you will reach me. Something has happened prior to nearly every major market collapse in modern history. Investors were convinced danger had passed. The media oftentimes would call it a new era. The markets could never go down. The fat rally felt unstoppable. And one of the common denominators on many of these market crashes were consumer price index crossed above 3.8%. In other words, inflation. Well, guess where CPI is approaching now? It's getting close to that 3.8% mark again. And this time, the S&P 500 is sitting at all-time highs. If inflation continues to rise, long-term bond yields will likely soar. And that will almost certainly the stock market down and down rapidly. You see, one of the ideas that stocks protect against inflation is really one of the most dangerous myths in investing. It's almost up there with the one I share all the time about if you want guarantees, you have to give up strong returns. That's totally false. Index products have tremendous returns. Again, I have products that have averaged 10 to 14% average annual returns for the last 10, 15, 20 years, documented history, net, net, net in your account. Those are the facts. If you have had or have an index annuity product or IUL that has had poor performance, let's say less than 7% annually over the last, certainly over the last few years, it's not the product's fault. It's not the industry's fault. You're in a bad index, most likely. Or you're in one that's limiting you, like you've got a low cap or something like that, where you can only earn, maximizes your returns. 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That makes no sense. Or how about fees? You're getting eaten up with fees, so your growth is curtailed. Well, there's no fee products available. I'll show you dozens of them. Participation rates also. I've seen participation rates as low as 20, 25%. I've got products with over 200% participation rate. What does that mean? If your index goes up 10% and you have 100% participation rate, you get 10%. If you got a 200% participation rate, you get 20% return credited in your account. I'm talking actual numbers credited in your account because that's what matters, right? 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Why suffer through a poor performing product when so much better options exist? And let me share with you why a newer product will significantly outperform an existing one. It has to do with long-term bond yields. When you invest in an index annuity, for example, what does the insurance company do with that money? For the most part, they buy bonds. They invest in a few other things, alternative investments, IPOs, various things, the juice returns. But the majority, upward 70, 80% of their portfolios are in bonds. They don't risk the bond. This is why they can guarantee the principal. They put the bond in their safe. And what does that bond do? Well, it throws off interest. And so the insurance company takes the interest from the bond and invests in options. If you're in a one-year S&P 500 index, for example, they'll buy one-year S&P 500 index options. And if you understand anything about options, is if the underlying asset, the index goes up, an option can go up exponentially. A 10% increase in an index could see a 100% increase in an option. So with the small amount of money used to buy the options and an increasing asset, underlying asset value, they calculate it out. So if the asset went up, so let's say the index went up 10%, you would get credited that 10% or even more. Again, I have one-year index options with no fees, no caps, upwards as high as 200% participation rates because they're investing in the options and the options and have exponential growth. The other side of the coin is if the underlying asset, the index goes down, the option then expires worthless. But does the insurance company owe you anything? The answer is no. They still hold the bond. Remember, they kept it in their safe. They didn't risk it. What does the bond do the next year? Throw off more interest. They buy more options, repeat the process. And how the insurance company makes money, by the way, people ask me all this all the time. How can they do, say, no fee, no cap, 100% or more participation rates? It's quite simple. Those options that increase exponentially are returning even more than they're paying you, so they're keeping the overage. So if your index went up 10% and you had a, let's say, 140% participation rate, let's just use that as an example. I have real examples of this. Your credit is 14% in your account, net, net, net. No cap, no fee. That's how it works. Obviously, the option went up more than the 140%, so they're keeping the overage. So in the good years, the insurance company's making money. That's how they pay me. I get paid commissions from the company. I don't charge fees to clients. Many financial people do. I don't. So that's how they make money. Their profit. Everyone wins. I get paid. You make money. It's a win-win-win. Another way insurance companies can make money is through easy, obvious is fees. If you have fees in your index product, would you rather have lower fees or no fees? That's rather obvious. There can be a trade-off sometimes if the participation rate and upside potential, no cap, is high enough. I've got companies that'll bump from 140 to 180%, for example, if you're willing to let them charge you a 1% annual fee. And sometimes that can make sense. So if your index goes up 10%, you have 180% participation rate in 1 year, let's say. You get credited 18% minus the 1% fee, so your net would be 17%. Some people prefer that, and obviously the 1% fee is how the company makes money, pays me, etc. So it's a trade-off. Which do you prefer? Caps in general, I'm not in favor of, and this is the one where I get people get caught up in the most when they got poor performing indexes. They're stuck with these low caps. I spoke to a gentleman yesterday who had done a significant amount of research, had talked to multiple financial folks about index products, had determined that he liked the idea of the downside guarantee, felt like it was a good fit, felt like he had a great product, felt like he had spoken to some very experienced agents, advisors, etc., but had been led to believe that all of the index products available had caps. And the reality is that is totally and completely false and pretty much always has been. What unbeknownst to him is likely he was talking to an agent or advisor had limited availability of products. And although their products available all had caps, probably, that's not true. About 10% of agents and advisors, I'm told, in the industry are independent, like myself, and have access to basically every product. Look, a simple question you can ask is, if you're looking at an index product and an advisor can't show you literally hundreds of products and dozens of companies, that tells you right off the bat they're probably limited in their product offering or may not have the best product available. But in general, I'm negative towards caps because, as they sound, they cap your upside potential growth. Unless the cap is really high, if you have a cap less than 10 or 12% annually, I wouldn't even consider it. I talk to people all the time who have 3 and 4 and 5% annual caps. Why limit yourself to a product with a 4% cap when you could easily get one that's 10 or 12, 2.5, 3 times the potential upside gain per year? And I'm not saying those are the best options. Those are the best products. There's better ones, I believe. But you can see that very clearly. Now, why are the newer products so much better? It's really quite simple. When you purchase, as I stated earlier, an index product, the insurance company buys a bond primarily. Don't risk the bond. They put it in their safe. The interest off the bond to buy the options to get these returns. If you bought an index product, say, 3 years ago or longer, what were interest rates? What were long-term bond yields paying? About 3 years ago, a 30-year treasury was paying about 2%. If the insurance company is getting about 2% interest off that bond, how many options can they buy from that? It's pretty limited. Today, what's the 30-year treasury paying interest-wise? 4.5%, 5%. That's 2.5%, even almost 3 times more interest bonds are paying interest than they were 3 years ago, which means the company can buy 2 to 3 times more options, which means your returns can be doubled or even tripled. if they buy a 30-year bond, that means that interest rate's going to happen guaranteed every year for the next 30 years. So whatever the rate was when you purchased that index annuity product 3, 5, 10 years ago or so, you're stuck with that low rate, that low interest, and the limited upside growth potential. If you transfer it, roll it over, you can do it on a tax-free basis through a 1035 exchange or rollover typically. If you have a penalty, there's bonuses that'll more than offset any penalty you may have. And you can then allow the new company to purchase the new bond that's going to pay double to even triple the interest rates that your old one was getting, which means your returns will be double to triple in the future. And the interest they're getting paid on these bonds is guaranteed for typically 20 and even 30 years. This is not guesswork, folks. 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
11: Waiting on a decision. I'm Angelo Bavaro, Fox News. President Trump has yet to approve a deal with Iran after meeting in the Situation Room on Friday. Fox's Jeff Paul.
12: While speaking in Singapore, Secretary of War Pete Hegseth didn't rule out a return to fighting.
13: Our ability to recommence if necessary is we are more than capable. Our stockpiles are more than suited for that, both there and around the globe.
12: Iran's parliament speaker seemingly responding by saying they seize concessions not through dialogue, but with missiles. He added, Iran has no trust in guarantees or words, only actions are the measure. Now, President Trump also, and a Truth Social post, said that they would be lifting the U.S. blockade in the Strait of Hormuz. So far, it doesn't appear to be happening.
11: And Republican Florida Senator Rick Scott on Fox's Saturday in America, weighing in on the state of those negotiations.
14: I'm hopeful Trump can get a deal. I'm very pessimistic that'll happen. So I think we're going to have to go back and destroy the Revolutionary Guards. The only way they're not going to have nuclear weapons.
11: This all comes after several Americans were injured in an Iranian strike on a Kuwait airbase. Anti-ICE protesters continued to clash with police, and several were arrested outside the Delaney Hall ICE Detention Center in New Jersey.
15: On Friday, state troopers actually took over security operations outside the facility at the direction of New Jersey Governor Mikey Sherrill. She called it an effort to create a, quote, peaceful protest zone. But our cameras capturing tense clashes between protesters and law enforcement. New Jersey's attorney general released a statement saying a, quote, limited number of people set off fireworks and threw tear gas at law enforcement, prompting state troopers to temporarily clear the area. In her statement, she added that there were, quote, overwhelmingly peaceful protesters at Delaney Hall.
11: Fox's CB Cotton. 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
11: A judge ruled Friday the White House must remove President Trump's name from the Kennedy Center and blocked it from temporarily closing for renovations.
0: Trump took to Truth Social bashing the decision and wrote, quote, I've instructed the Department of Commerce to make all necessary arrangements with Congress to allow a full and complete transfer of this institution, giving them the responsibility for its operation, maintenance, and management. Then the president taking to Truth Social again, continuing to criticize that decision and citing some of the repairs that need to be made under that renovation, saying that if this is not going to move forward, then it's not really worth his time.
11: That is Fox's Alex Hogan. The U.S. men's national soccer team is gearing up for a warm-up match against Senegal ahead of the World Cup. Fox's Jonathan Hunt has more from Charlotte, North Carolina, where that game will take place.
1: Coach Pochettino, the head coach, has named his captain for the World Cup, Tim Ream, the oldest member of the squad at 38 years of age. I spent some time with this week, and he told me what he believes his experience can bring to the younger members of this team.
2: When they want to speak, when they want to have conversations, when they want to talk about things, you know, whether it be on the field, off the field, I'm there.
1: And Tim and every one of this squad is ready to give America a very special birthday present.
2: It would be an incredible achievement for all the guys here, for the staff, for U.S. soccer, and we're going to try to make it happen.
1: But it all begins here in Charlotte, Bank of America Stadium tomorrow against Senegal.
11: The men's team will play its opening match on June 12th against Paraguay. And tonight we will find out who will be matched up with the New York Knicks in the NBA Finals. Defending champ Oklahoma City Thunder will host the San Antonio Spurs in Game 7 of the Western Conference Finals. The NBA Finals begin on June 3rd. I'm Angelo Bavaro, and this is Fox News.
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2: And I'm Ramon, founder of DTN Wealth, where we believe income first, risk second, and headlines deserve context.
1: Today, we're answering a question that is quietly confusing everyone. If inflation cooled, why does it still feel expensive? And who's really driving the economy right now? Tariffs, inflation, or is it the Federal Reserve?
2: Gene, I had a client say something to me last week that stuck. He said, inflation is down, but my grocery bill didn't get the memo. That's the disconnect. Inflation cooling does not mean prices go back down. It means they stop rising as fast. Let's break this down clearly. Inflation spiked hard after COVID because of supply chain disruption, massive fiscal stimulus, ultra low rates, and pent up demand. You know, that spike has now cooled though. But here's what hasn't reversed: rent levels, insurance premiums, healthcare costs, service inflation, property taxes. Those don't fall easily, they embed.
1: So inflation isn't dead, it's sticky.
2: Exactly. And sticky inflation changes retirement math. There's three structural forces: debt levels, labor costs, and supply chain realignment. High government debt makes aggressive rate hikes harder to sustain long term. Labor costs, wage increases are embedded into services prices. Supply chain realignment, tariffs and reshoring increases input costs structurally. Even if CPI prints lower month to month, we are not returning to that 2015 price dynamic. So inflation doesn't have to be at 8% to hurt you. Even 3% compounded over 20 years reduces purchasing power dramatically. And here's the bigger risk. If inflation stabilizes at 3-4%, but your income grows at 1-2%, you lose ground slowly, and that's quiet retirement erosion. So what breaks in this regime is long-term fixed bonds locked at low yields, cash-heavy retirees earning below inflation, static income structures without adjustment, and set-it-and-forget-it withdrawal strategies. What you're looking to implement would be dividend growth over high yield, short intermediate bonds, inflation-adjusted interest instruments, modestly sized, tactical equity exposure, income layering, Roth conversion windows during pullbacks. Inflation does not require panic. It requires structure.
1: Okay, Roland, that's complicated. Now add tariffs to the mix. Some people say tariffs will pay down the debt. Some say tariffs will raise prices. Some say they're negotiating tools. What's real? When we come back, we're going to dissect the tariff revenue myth versus reality.
0: 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Thanks for listening. Now back to the show.
1: Welcome back to Disrupt the Norm Radio. Before the break, we talked about inflation cooling but not dying. Now let's step into something that's dominating headlines, and that's tariffs. Some say they'll fix the trade imbalance. Some say they'll fund government spending. Some say they're inflationary. Some say that they're patriotic policy. So Ramon, cut through it.
2: Let's start simple. A tariff is a tax on imported goods, right? It's collected by U.S. Customs at the port of entry. That money goes into the Treasury as federal revenue. That's the mechanical truth, right?
1: So it's revenue.
2: Yes, but here's where things get exaggerated. So the myth is tariffs will pay down the debt. the reality, federal spending is in the trillions. Tariff revenue, even if increased significantly, is a fraction of total outlays. If you increase revenue but also increase spending, you don't reduce debt meaningfully. You just shift the funding mix. Debt reduction requires surplus spending discipline or both. Tariffs alone do not erase structural deficits.
1: So let's talk about who pays, because politically this gets framed as foreign countries paying.
2: Technically, the importer pays. Then one of three things happens. The company absorbs the cost, lower margins. The company passes the cost to consumers, higher prices, some mix of both. Over time, much of it flows into consumer pricing depending on competition and elasticity, right? And that's why tariffs can be inflationary. So now combine that with what we discussed earlier. Inflation cooled, but it's sticky, right? If tariffs increase input costs for construction materials, electronics, auto parts, consumer goods, you can get price pressure again, even if headline CPI isn't exploding. This is where stagflation risk creeps in. Slower growth, higher costs. That's not catastrophic, but it's uncomfortable.
1: Ramon, let's talk about how do markets react to this?
2: Markets care about two things, Gene: earnings impact and policy reaction. If tariffs compress margins, that's potentially earnings risk. If tariffs slow growth, that's recessionary risk. If inflation ticks up, that's Fed hesitation, right? Markets don't react to slogans, they react to margins. You know, what breaks in a tariff cycle typically are companies heavily dependent on imported inputs, or retailers with thin margins, long duration bonds if inflation expectations rise, and highly leveraged firms sensitive to margin compression. What typically holds up better in times like these is companies with pricing power, domestic supply chain exposure, energy in certain real asset plays, infrastructure spending beneficiaries, and dividend growers with strong balance sheets. Again, not idolat. Again, not ideology. Selection matters. So this is where retirees get caught. They hear tariffs equal strong economy or tariffs equal collapse. Neither is guaranteed. The real risk is policy whiplash. Markets can swing 5 to 10% on trade rhetoric alone. If you're withdrawing during volatility, sequence risk increases, and that's the retirement lens that you're looking through.
1: All right, let me push this. Is there a world where tariffs help domestic industry long-term?
2: Yes, potentially, but long-term industrial reshoring often means higher short-term costs, capital investment cycles, and supply chain transition friction. Markets discount short-term pain more heavily than long-term promise, so you get volatility first. And let's face it, are these companies really going to take on and bear the outcome of inflated prices, or are they going to pass that to the consumer?
1: All right, so now this is where it gets interesting. If tariffs create inflation pressure, the Fed faces a dilemma. Do they cut rates and risk inflation, or do they stay tight and risk a slowdown in the economy? And that's where the new Fed chair narrative comes in. Is the next chair going to be a disciplinarian or a political rate cutter? When we come back, we're going to talk about Warsh, the new Fed chair. Reformer, scapegoat, or rate tool? Stay with us.
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1: Welcome back to Disrupt the Norm Radio. Today, we covered inflation that cooled but didn't disappear, and the tariffs that may generate revenue but don't magically erase debt. Now we step into the pressure chamber, the Federal Reserve, and specifically Kevin Warsh. Ramon, is he a reformer, a scapegoat, or just the next person that the market blames?
2: Gene, let's remove noise first. Warsh served as a Fed governor during the mid-2000s. That means he was in the building before and during the early stages of the financial crisis era. Critics say you were there. Supporters say you understand the system. But what matters isn't 2006. What matters is, what does he believe about rates, inflation, and the Fed independence now? So, real question, right? Is, will he maintain independence? Markets don't just care about rate cuts. They care about credibility. If the Fed is perceived as political or politically pressured, reacting to elections, prioritizing asset prices over inflation, then long-term bond yields can rise, even if the Fed cuts short-term rates. That's the bond market saying we don't trust the discipline.
1: Let's talk about the pressure. If inflation is cooling but not dead, and if tariffs create price pressure, if growth slows, what's the temptation?
2: It cut rates, right? Short-term relief feels good. Markets rally, housing rebounds, credit spreads tighten, asset prices rise. Politically, that's attractive. And if inflation reaccelerates, you risk losing credibility, and credibility is the central bank's currency. Let's map out some scenarios here, Gene. Scenario A, aggressive cuts. Let's say they do that. Short-term, equities rally, risk assets surge, dollar weakens, commodities rise. Long-term, inflation risk rises, long-term yields climb, and volatility increases. Retirees may feel good briefly, but instability increases. So may not be the best approach. We're not sure here. Scenario B, a more disciplined Fed. Short-term, the market has volatility, slower growth, assets pull back, long-term inflation is anchored, real rates become stable, and credibility is preserved. Pain now versus risk later, right? I think here you've got a couple of scenarios that could play out, and it's going to be really interesting to see what he does under the pressure.
1: All right, let's talk about the rate whiplash. We got another client story for you today.
2: Yeah, so let me tell you about David and Karen. They're a retired couple, $2.6 million portfolio, income dependent on structured withdrawals. In late 2024, rate cut expectations surged, markets rallied, their growth allocation ballooned. They felt relieved. Then inflation surprised to the upside one quarter. Rate cut expectations evaporated, markets pulled back sharply. David called me and said, "I thought rates were coming down." That's the danger, narrative investing, right? Markets front-run policy, policy reacts to data changes and portfolio swing. So what they learned, we didn't chase rate narratives. We rebuilt balanced growth, short-duration bonds, dividend growers, tactical sleeves, and an 18-month liquidity buffer because retirement doesn't tolerate whiplash. So what should investors actually watch? Not the politics. Watch the real yields, long-term treasury rates, inflation expectations, and credit spreads. In long-term yields, if long-term yields rise while short-term rates fall,

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0: 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Today, we've pulled apart inflation, tariff realities, and what a new Fed chair could mean for rates, markets, and retirement portfolios. Now it's time to bring it home.
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0: All right, we have a You've Got Mail question for us, Ramon, from one of our listeners. Today's question, Ramon, with inflation still sticky and rates possibly changing under a new Fed chair, should I claim Social Security early before benefits lose value? This is where macro meets math.
3: First, Social Security is inflation adjusted. That matters. Your benefit receives annual COLA adjustments based on CPI measures. If inflation stays elevated, your benefit adjusts upward. That's powerful. So now compare that to gold with no income or fixed bond coupons that are static or cash unless rates are high. Social Security is one of the only lifetime inflation adjusted income streams available, and that's a floor. So I would say claiming early locks in a permanently lower benefit. Delaying increases your base benefit. So in a world where inflation may persist, policy volatility increases, and markets are swinging, a large guaranteed inflation-adjusted base can stabilize your retirement. The decision shouldn't be driven by tariffs are coming, the Fed will cut, inflation will spike. It should be driven by longevity math, spousal coordination, tax bracket management, and Roth conversion timing. So Roth conversions in this environment, the macro environment actually creates opportunity. If markets pull back due to rate volatility or tariff stress, lower portfolio values equal cheaper Roth conversions as a strategy. You can convert when markets are down, let recovery happen inside the Roth, and reduce future RMD pressure. So policy volatility creates these tax planning windows, and most retirees miss that.
0: All right, here's the real retirement playbook for inflation plus tariff pressure plus Fed uncertainty. So number one, income floor. Social Security optimized, possibly pensions, conservative bond ladder, liquidity buffer, 12 to 24 months expenses. The second key would be a growth engine. So dividend growers, tactical allocation, pricing power companies, moderate real asset sleeve. Third, let's talk about a tax layer. So Roth conversion windows, withdrawal sequencing, managing IRMA thresholds, controlling provisional income. The structure reduces fear. What breaks if you don't plan? If you overweight gold, chase rate narratives, sit heavy in cash long-term, overexposure to long bonds, ignore tax drag. You slowly lose purchasing power. Retirement erosion is rarely dramatic. It's gradual. All right, Ramon, close it strong. You know, who's really driving the economy?
3: 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Inflation isn't gone. Tariffs aren't magic, and the Fed isn't omnipotent. Markets move on expectations and expectations constantly change. Policy reacts, data evolves, but retirement math doesn't care about politics. 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If inflation stays sticky, structure wins. 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If the Fed cuts rates, discipline wins, right? If the Fed stays tight, discipline still wins. Because structure beats narrative every time. 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
14: And I'm Ramon, founder of DTN Wealth, where we believe in income first, risk second, and the rules matter more than the headlines.
13: All right, Ramon, today we're tackling the retirement topic that gets people emotional fast, and that's Social Security. Now, you've heard Social Security is going broke, benefits will be cut 23%, insolvency by 2035, Congress will bail it out, or they won't. So, Ramon, slow it down. What's real here?
14: This is the most important sentence in the entire episode. Social Security insolvency doesn't mean benefits go to zero. Insolvency is a technical term. It means that the trust fund reserves get depleted. The program still has income, mainly payroll taxes, and the taxes would cover most benefits, just not full scheduled benefits. So the trustees' projections show a scenario where if nothing changes, benefits would be payable at something like 77% at depletion for the retirement trust fund, meaning an automatic cut in the neighborhood of 23% for many people. So that's what that says.
13: So the check doesn't vanish, but the check gets haircut. It gets a haircut.
14: Exactly. And retirees need to plan for that possibility now and not when Congress is arguing about it at the last minute.
13: And they've always been good at what, kicking the can down the road? That's what we see.
14: Yeah, exactly. Yep, kick the can down the road.
13: Yeah, so why the 2034 year gets quoted?
14: Because depending on whether you're referencing the retirement-only trust fund or the combined trust funds, you get a slightly different depletion year estimates, usually 2033 to 2035 across recent reports. So the combined system often gets quoted around 2034 with a payable percentage around 81% at depletion. So the 23% reduction by 2034 phrase is basically shorthand for if Congress does nothing, an automatic cut lands within about a decade. So the reason this is happening is not a mystery.
13: All right, so let's break it down. Why is this happening?
14: It's pure math. More retirees, longer lifespans, fewer workers per beneficiary. Social Security was designed when the worker-to-beneficiary ratio was much higher. The ratio has fallen for decades, so the system faces a structural gap, and the trustees describe a long-term actuarial shortfall that is meaningful but manageable, meaning policymakers could fix it with a combination of revenue, benefit adjustments, or both, but they may or may not.
13: It's obviously manageable, but it's politically painful.
14: Exactly. And what this means for people in retirement right now, yeah, it's a slippery slope, I think.
13: Okay, bring it home. If I'm 62, between 62 and 75, what does this mean for me?
14: For current retirees or near retirees, don't panic. Your benefits are not vanishing, but don't ignore it. A 20 to 25% cut scenario is real if Congress does nothing. You should treat Social Security as a floor and build a plan that can withstand policy changes. And remember, Social Security is inflation adjusted via COLA. For example, benefits got a 2.8% COLA in January of 2026. So the real question is, can your total retirement income absorb a future haircut in Social Security paycheck? I would say the bailout potential and what that really means is, man, I feel like it's up in the air.
13: Yeah, that's exactly. Again, the Congress, it's such a political topic now.
14: Right.
13: Like everything in the current environment that we're in. Now the big one, people say they'll just bail it out. Will they?
14: When someone says bailout, they usually mean one of these. Option A, either general revenue transfer. So Congress can fund Social Security partially with the general tax revenue. I'd say that's a political choice, right? Option B, raise revenue inside the program. Examples would be raise the payroll tax rate, raise or eliminate the taxable wage cap, apply payroll tax above a higher income threshold. There are active proposals that do versions of this already. For instance, there are bills that extend payroll taxes to earnings above $250,000 and other changes. Another option could be, option C would be change benefits. This could be adjust the benefit formula, raise full retirement age, change COLA calculation, modify means testing, tweak spousal and survivor structures, which seems the most probable. Option D would be create an investment side fund. There's a bipartisan concept floating around right now that would create a separate investment fund to supplement insolvency over the long arc, controversial for obvious reasons, right?
13: So bailout is real, but it can show up as taxes, benefit changes, or maybe a combination of both.
14: Exactly. And that's why this matters for retirement planning, because different fixes hit different households differently. So what DTN does with this, right? Retiree strategy is a must.
13: So if you're listening and you're thinking, okay, what do I do with this? What's DTN's approach?
14: Gene, so there's five moves, I think, we can drill them down to. Build an income floor that can take a hit. We don't build a plan where one policy change breaks your lifestyle. Tax planning is another. Tax planning is your lever. If Social Security gets squeezed, taxes matter more. Provisional income, IRMA, Roth windows, all of it. Number three, delay Social Security only when it makes sense. Delay can raise guaranteed income, but the right move depends on longevity, spouse, tax brackets. Four, build a liquidity buffer, because policy uncertainty creates market volatility. Retirees need a runway. And five, run a stress test. What if Social Security is 80% of scheduled? What if Medicare premiums climb? What if markets draw down early? 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
13: Welcome back to Disrupt the Norm Radio. In part one, we killed the biggest myth. Insolvency does not mean Social Security goes to zero. It means reserves get depleted and benefits get paid from an ongoing revenue, which is enough to cover most but not all scheduled benefits. Now we're doing the part nobody does honestly. What laws are actually on the table, and what do those laws mean for retirees and for people still working? Ramon, give us the categories.
14: So bucket one, raise revenue from high earners. That's on the table. This is the most common fixed category. Increase revenue into the system and the most common lever is the taxable wage cap. Right now, wages above a certain level aren't hit by Social Security payroll tax. In 2026, that cap was $184,500. So proposals generally do one of those. They lift the cap or remove it, meaning more earnings get taxed for Social Security purposes. They could create a donut hole approach. This is the 250K idea. Tax wages above the cap and above a higher threshold like $250,000, leaving a gap in between. You see this concept in specific legislation like the S-770. It's the 119th Congress bill, which would extend payroll taxes to wages above $250,000, among other changes.
13: So the short version, more money in, basically.
14: Exactly. You know, what this means for retirees, for people already collecting revenues, revenue fixes are usually politically easier than cutting current benefits. What it means for pre-retirees, high earners, higher payroll taxes above cap thresholds can be a real hit, especially for business owners and highly compensated professionals. That changes planning, entity structure decisions, timing income, controlling provisional income later and seriously. Roth versus pre-tax strategy becomes more important as well. Bucket two, changes in benefits quietly and directly.
13: Yeah, this is the one people avoid saying out loud. Cuts.
14: Yes, or adjustments, as they say. Benefit-related proposals usually include things like they want to raise the full retirement age, the FRA, that effectively reduces lifetime benefits for future retirees. They want to change, potentially, the COLA calculation, which is a sneaky one because it doesn't look like a cut up front. It's just a slower growth rate over time. So means testing and reducing benefits for high earners is also on the table. Politically appealing to some, but complicated in practice.
13: Why would you say it's complicated?
14: It's just because Social Security isn't a welfare program in design. It's social insurance. So once you start means testing aggressively, you change incentives, compliance, and public support. Which brings us to bucket three, expand benefits and pay for it by taxing the top, which seems to get some headlines.
13: Wait a minute, how do you expand benefits while it's short?
14: Yes, it sounds contradictory, right? But there are proposals that do exactly that by pairing benefit increases with major revenue changes. Example is the Social Security Expansion Act press push in early 2025 described expanding benefits and extending solvency by increasing contributions from the very wealthy.
13: So that's basically raise revenue hard at the top, use some for solvency, some for boosted benefits.
14: Correct. So what this means for retirees, if benefit expansions pass, it could help lower income retirees most, but it's politically heavy lifting. And I think that brings us to another one here that's on the table, bucket four, the bipartisan big idea to create that investment fund.
13: Yeah, this is the one that makes people really nervous. So are they going to put Social Security in the stock market?
14: Let's be precise, right? There's a bipartisan concept associated with Senators Bill Cassidy and Tim Kaine that proposed creating an additional investment fund to supplement Social Security financing over a very long horizon. That bipartisan policy center, some summary, frames it as a $1.5 trillion fund from general revenue invested for higher expected returns with the idea that excess returns or over borrowing costs could help Social Security over the very long arc.
13: So what's the catch of this?
14: Gene, I think there's two catches here. Time, it's a long horizon concept, and we have a near-term shortfall window, so some critics argue it doesn't fix the immediate crunch fast enough. And governance, investing public trust funds raises concerns about politicization. Risk and oversight, which is why proposals talk about guardrails and fiduciary structure. What this means for retirees is unlikely to change checks next month, but it's more about long-run system architecture. Which brings us to bucket five, tax treatment changes. So this is another one of those sneaky retirement levers.
13: What about making Social Security tax-free? I hear that. You know, everywhere.
14: You know, that's a different access. It helps retirees immediately, but it can worsen solvency and less offset. So there are policy discussions around the taxation of benefits and proposals get floated regularly. But the key retirement planning point is this. Provisional income rules and benefit taxation already act like stealth tax and can hit retirement cash flow hard. So when we plan, we treat Social Security like a system, claiming strategy, taxes on benefits, Medicare premiums, IRMA, Roth conversions, all linked. Even if Congress changes taxation, you still need a plan that survives different outcomes. The most likely path, not saying we have a crystal ball, but seeing the political gravity, if you will.
13: Okay, Ramon, so what's most likely in your opinion?
14: I'll frame it in probabilities, not certainty. Raising revenue from higher earners is the most politically sellable lever because it can be framed as protect benefits without cutting seniors. The wage cap debate is consistent for that reason. Some benefit adjustments for future recipients are also historically common, often phased in slowly, so current retirees aren't hit first. The investment fund idea is intriguing and gets attention, but it requires deep bipartisan trust and clean governments. So I would say that's probably not impossible, but harder. And overarching all of this is the timeline pressure, right? So if nothing happens, the trustees project depletion with payable percentage around 77% to 81%. That's why the automatic cut narrative won't go away.
13: All right, Ramon, go ahead and bring it home. What do your listeners do with this?
14: I think what this means for planning, for retirement planning, we plan like adults. We build a plan that works under multiple policy outcomes. DTN, Social Security Defense Plan, would be run on a haircut scenario. What if benefits are 80% of scheduled after 2034? That's consistent with the trustees' payable math. Maximize the income floor when appropriate. For many households, delaying can raise the inflation-adjusted base, but it must be coordinated with the taxes and spouse and survivor strategy. I would say that we need to use tax windows aggressively if we're retiring before RMD age. Those low income years are gold for Roth conversions, bracket management, IRMA planning, provisional income control. And four, don't build the retirement on a single promise. Social Security is a cornerstone, but your plan can't collapse if Congress tweaks the system. So just don't be overly invested in Social Security alone. Make sure you have other investments to pair along with it.
13: All right, Ramon, we've mapped the laws and the fixed buckets. When we come back, we're going full cinematic. A retiree claimed early because Social Security won't be there, then got hit by taxes, Medicare premiums, and market timing. And we'll show exactly how DTN fixes it with an income-first strategy. Stay with us.
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13: All right, welcome back to Disrupt the Norm Radio. We've talked about insolvency math, the potential 20 to 23% automatic reduction if nothing is done, and the legislative buckets Congress is debating. Now let's talk about how this plays out in real life. Ramon, give us the story you wanted to share.
14: Well, yeah, so we'll call them Mark and Diane. Mark was 63, Diane was 61. The combined retirement assets, about $2.1 million. They were solid savers, no pension. Social Security was going to be their guaranteed income backbone. And then the headlines hit hard for them. 23% cut by 2034, trust fund insolvency, benefits maybe slashed, Mark panicked. He said, we better claim at 62 before they take it away. So that's a big emotional decision.
13: That sounds logical on the surface.
14: Well, it feels logical, right? Yeah, but here's what early claiming does. You permanently reduce your monthly benefit. Survivor benefit shrinks. Inflation-adjusted lifetime income shrinks. And Mark locked in a lower base benefit permanently. He thought he was protecting himself, but in reality, he was reacting to the fear and not math.
13: So they took a double hit here, right?
14: Yeah, they took it. Here's where it got worse, right? Because they claimed early, their benefit was lower. They started drawing from IRAs earlier than necessary. They pushed themselves into higher provisional income territory. More of their Social Security became taxable, and their Medicare premiums, IRMA, crept up later. And because markets were volatile that year, they were withdrawing during drawdowns, which added sequence risk.
13: So what was it they actually, what did they miss?
14: They assumed if Social Security is cut in 2034, I'd rather get mine. That was their thought process. But here's what the trustees' math implies. If cuts occur, they would apply to scheduled benefits at that time, no retroactively. If cuts occur, they would apply to scheduled benefits at that time, not retroactively penalize past delay decisions. So delaying increases your base, even if future cuts occur across the board, your higher base would still be proportionally higher. So the panic logic doesn't hold up.
13: All right, this is where people really get surprised. Okay, they think Social Security is simple. It's not, no.
14: As we've stated before, there's over 500 ways to file, right? And here's what retirees underestimate. They underestimate provisional income. Up to 85% of Social Security can become taxable depending on income layering. They underestimate IRMA. Medicare premiums increase at certain income thresholds. And RMD compression. If you don't manage pre-tax balances early, required minimum distribution later can push you into higher brackets, which means Social Security decisions cannot be made in isolation.
13: All right, so explain what you did differently for Mark and Diane's plan.
14: So what we did, Gene, was we rebuilt Mark and Diane's plan. Instead of panicking, we ran longevity scenarios, modeled a potential 20% future haircut, built a liquidity buffer, used Roth conversion windows before RMD age, and coordinated spousal strategy. We showed them even if a 20% cut occurred, their plan still held because we didn't over rely on a single source of income. Structure beats fear all the time, and that's what we profess. So what this means for listeners is if you're 55 set to 70 right now, don't claim because of headlines. Claim because longevity math favors it, tax strategy supports it, spousal optimization supports it, and cash flow timing requires it. The insolvency narrative shouldn't influence you. Stress testing should influence you. It should not drive impulsive claiming. This environment right now rewards income diversification, tax-aware withdrawals, Roth conversion windows, tax risk mitigation, and tactical asset allocation. So where you'll see people be punished is driven decisions, over concentration in any one promise, and ignoring tax compounding.
13: All right, Ramon, we've shown the panic story. Now I want to close this episode with clarity. So in our next segment, you know, you've got mail, the COLA reality, what happens if Congress waits until the last minute, and what retirees should do this year. Stay with us.
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13: Welcome back to Disrupt the Norm Radio. Today, we've covered the insolvency headlines, the potential 20 to 23% automatic reduction if Congress does nothing, and the legislative paths being debated. Now, let's bring this home. Ramon, today we got in the You've Got Mailbox here. Today's question, Ramon, if Congress waits until the last minute to fix Social Security, what happens to my checks? And should I change my retirement strategy now? That's the right question.
14: Yeah, I would say that is. If Congress waits until depletion nears, one of two things happens. A last-minute deal is passed, historically common in Washington, or an automatic reductions apply until legislation adjusts it. Under the trustees' math, even after depletion, benefits would still be largely payable from ongoing payroll tax revenue. Just reduce proportionally if nothing changes. So checks don't vanish, they shrink. But here's the important point. Political risk is rising as we approach the deadline. Market volatility often increases when fiscal deadlines approach as well. That's another thing to consider.
13: Let's talk about the cost of living, what we refer to as COLA.
14: So Social Security receives annual cost of living adjustments. For example, benefits increased to 2.8% in 2026. What that means, even with solvency concerns, Social Security remains one of the few inflation-adjusted lifetime income streams available, and that's why delaying can be powerful when appropriate. So, Gene, tell us what retirees should do this year.
13: All right, let's get practical. If you're already collecting, don't panic. Review your tax exposure, model a haircut scenario, and build liquidity. If you're from 60 to age 70 and undecided, run claiming scenarios, model a 20% future cut stress test, consider spousal optimization, and analyze Roth conversion windows before your retirement or RMD age. And for high earners and pre-retirees, monitor wage cap changes, evaluate payroll tax exposure, use strategic pre-tax versus Roth balance planning, and consider income smoothing in late career. the big lesson, Social Security is a cornerstone, but it cannot be your entire house. Your retirement structure should be built to survive policy changes, tax changes, market volatility, inflation persistence, and rate shifts. That's what distribution phase planning is all about. Now, what breaks without structure, if you claim early out of net fear, ignore provisional income taxation, ignore IRMA thresholds, don't plan for RMD compression, over-rely on one income source, you slowly give up control. Retirement isn't ruined overnight. It erodes quietly.
14: 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Tax efficiency always, and stress-tested scenarios. 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That's the retirement reality report at work, and that's the financial freedom forecaster second look doing its job.
13: All right, Ramon, if someone remembers something from today, what is it?
14: Here it is. 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
25: The bus failed to slow. I'm Carmen Roberts, Fox News. The NTSB says a driver of the bus in yesterday's deadly crash in Virginia just kept going when other traffic was slowing for a construction zone.
26: A traffic queue had formed as vehicles were diverted into the left lane of the interstate, and the motor coach failed to respond to the slow and stop traffic ahead. The motor coach struck the rear of the traffic queue, causing a chain reaction crash involving multiple other vehicles.
25: NTSB board member Tom Chapman told reporters this afternoon investigators are looking into several issues.
26: Very closely here at issues potentially involving fatigue, driver performance, those sorts of things. And then vehicle performance issues that might include factors such as automatic emergency braking.
25: The crash killed five people and injured more than 40. The driver from Staten Island was injured and faces criminal charges. The situation in the Middle East remains tense.
27: While speaking in Singapore, Secretary of War Pete Hegseth had this to say.
28: So Iran knows very, very clearly what our expectations are, and that's on the negotiating team to deliver. They're coming in our direction. The talks have been productive. I think they know where it needs to go.
27: A senior Iranian official seemingly responding by saying they seize concessions not through dialogue, but with missiles. He added, Iran has no trust in guarantees or words, adding that only actions are the measure.
25: Fox's Jeff Paul in Dubai. And a manhunt is underway for a suspected shooter who killed one deputy last night and injured another. They were Carroll County, Virginia sheriff's deputies. And they are searching for a man identified as Michael Puckett and say that he is armed and dangerous. 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
25: Rescuers are searching for two men still missing in a cave in Laos.
32: Rescue teams say the water level inside of the cave had receded just low enough that those four people could follow divers who were in there to deliver them food and water. They entered the cave 10 days ago to prospect for gold before being trapped by flash flooding. One villager escaped in time and had alerted authorities to the seven left behind. The team had to navigate twisting, narrow, flooded passages with jagged walls and zero visibility. Once they reached them, they quickly had to explain how to properly use diving equipment, breathing techniques, and most importantly, reassure them to stay calm and not panic while doing all of it. Rescuers from Laos, Thailand, Japan, Malaysia, Indonesia, France, and Australia all came to help. Fox's Stephanie Bennett. The candidates for mayor of Los Angeles hit the campaign trail ahead of Tuesday's primary.
3: Mayor Karen Bass has a busy schedule this weekend. She kicked off one of the first of her events, holding a rally at the SCIU Union Building. We were there, which also featured California Attorney General Rob Bonta. Now, Spencer Pratt is coming off that national media tour in New York City, where he told Fox News that he does not care about celebrity endorsements and will be elected by mothers and animal lovers. And the third top-ranking candidate, Councilwoman Nithya Raman, held an event where she promised to restore jobs to Hollywood. That's a big issue here in Los Angeles. She proposed extending the tax breaks and also adding a film office to City Hall.
32: Fox's Matt Finn. A humpback whale that captivated the world's attention for months washes up on a Danish beach after dying in shallow waters. Nicknamed Timmy and Hope, the whale sparked headlines and rescue efforts after repeatedly getting stranded in the Baltic Sea, and he was found dead earlier this month, ending a dramatic months-long attempt to return it to the Atlantic. I'm Carmen Roberts, and this is Fox News.
4: The following program is furnished by Purity Products and is responsible for its content.
7: The following is a paid advertisement by Purity Products. 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This product is not intended to diagnose, treat, cure, or prevent any diseases.
8: Hello, and welcome once again to Healthline. I'm glad you could join us today. Now, there's some startling information. Years ago, the EPA conducted a study, and listen to this. They sampled tens of thousands of people checking for impurities in their tissue. Do you know what they found? Virtually every single person was contaminated with pesticides, terpenes, solvents, and chemicals. So it's a pervasive issue. Bottom line, it's a toxic world we're living in. The big question is, what are you going to do about it? Well, stay tuned. Dr. Levin has some nutritional insights you're going to want to hear. All right, let me introduce Dr. Neil Levin. Dr. Levin is a wellness consultant. He's a chiropractor, a nutritionist, a longtime product formulator and spokesperson for Purity Products. Dr. Levin, welcome back to the program.
9: Oh, it's great to be here with you today.
8: Hey, you know, I just mentioned it's a toxic world we're living in. The environment is absolutely polluted. And I got to tell you, I'm still shocked by what you sent me. This EPA bat tissue survey that basically shows that we're all contaminated by plastics and solvents, virtually 100% of us in our tissue. It's downright scary stuff, right?
9: Oh, absolutely. This is a scary subject. And as you mentioned, that EPA fat tissue survey, that was done on 33,000 U.S. residents. They found terpenes, plastics, chemicals, solvents in 100% of the samples. So basically, we're all contaminated. Then the Environmental Working Group back in 2006 found that tap water in 42 states is contaminated by more than 140 unregulated chemicals. This is the craziest thing of all. They do studies of umbilical cord blood. They find dozens of chemicals in umbilical cord blood. So, I mean, what are we going to do about this? What are we going to do about this toxic environment to cleanse and detoxify our systems on a daily basis? That's the question.
8: So how do we do that?
9: Well, that's where this next generation organic juice cleanse with our special liver support blend comes in handy, because it has over 30 different superfoods. They nourish all the cells and tissues of your body. You get the vitamins, the minerals, the phytonutrients that we miss when we don't get that 7 to 9 servings a day recommended by the FDA, the USDA of fruits and vegetables. On top of that, because it's USDA certified organic, we're not getting any of the pesticides or herbicides, just all that pure organic produce that supports all our tissues. But on top of that, goes to work supporting the liver in its job of cleansing and detoxifying the system. So you get that cleansing every single day with OJC. On top of that, best news of all today, we're giving away a free bottle of OJC to everybody in the listening audience.
8: Now, Purity isn't saying that their organic juice cleanse can fix everything, but they are saying that it can be a compelling part of the solution. In fact, the organic juice cleanse is one of the hottest products Purity's launched probably in the last 10 years. Everybody knows how hot juicing is these days, and OJC is really organic juicing made simple. So tell everybody about the organic juice cleanse and why you call it a quote-unquote game changer.
9: Oh, yeah, absolutely. 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It takes a long time buying the produce, the cleanup. 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But if you're the kind of person that's just getting very few or no fruits and vegetables every day, you're probably going to notice the difference the very first day you use it.
8: All right, now, Dr. Levin, it's a toxic world out there, but when it comes to consuming lots of fruits and vegetables to help the body cleanse, to feel healthy, you say don't exacerbate the problem by using fruits and vegetables with pesticides and herbicides. Now, the Organic Juice Cleanse clearly helps in that department, right? I mean, I'm looking at the label. I see organic broccoli, spinach, parsley, barley grass, wheatgrass, raspberries, strawberries, all organic. I mean, this stuff sounds, first of all, delicious and super healthy.
9: Oh, right. I mean, juicing, let's face it, it's a great idea, but I don't like using commercial produce that's laden with pesticides, herbicides, and fungicides. I mean, I want to concentrate up the vitamins, the minerals, the antioxidants, the phytonutrients, but I certainly don't want to concentrate the pesticides, right? 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It tastes great. 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
9: Well, first of all, we beefed up the scoop size. It's 37% bigger. Mm. So now you're getting more of the energy boosting, revitalizing, cleansing superfoods in every scoop. We added 67% more fiber for improved digestion, elimination, for cleansing and detoxifying. It has the blueberries, the strawberries. We added broccoli, milk thistle to help the liver cleanse and detoxify the system. There's carrots for the eyes, green tea for energy and metabolism, cranberries for the urinary tract. I added acai berry. I added kale, and I've just scratched the surface here. All of these fruits and vegetables and berries specifically chosen for the incredible benefits that they give. You're going to feel better with OJC. You're going to notice it rapidly, especially if you don't get enough fruits and vegetables. And again, everybody in the listening audience today gets a free bottle of Organic Juice Cleanse plus a free shaker cup to help you mix it up into a delicious green smoothie.
8: Now, talk to us about some of the advantages of using OJC versus a regular juicer in terms of the carbs, the sugar, the fiber, and why OJC not only saves time, but it also saves you a lot of money.
9: Right. You know, I was using a juicer for years, and you know what bothered me the most? The cleanup, the mess, the hassle. It takes forever. You've done it before. You know what it's like. Cleaning the produce, cleaning the machine afterwards, it's minimum of 20 minutes. And, you know, if you're juicing, let's say, bananas and grapes, that's going to taste good. But go start juicing the parsley, the celery, the kale, the broccoli, the spinach. It's going to be hard to get that down.
8: Right.
9: How about the sheer cost of juicing?
8: Sure.
9: First, you got to go out and spend hundreds on a juicer. And then if you're going to go organic, and if you're going to juice, I highly recommend that, you know, expect to spend $80, $90 a week on juicing.
8: That's crazy. And another problem problem with the juicers is you end up throwing away all the fiber and you're concentrating the sugar. That's not good.
9: Oh, no, exactly. And that's one of the dirty little secrets of juicers, you know, the fact that you're throwing away the fiber, and so therefore you're concentrating the sugar. I was in the health food store the other day. I grabbed a bottle of blueberry juice, 110 calories, 26 grams of sugar
8: Wow.
9: in one serving. I grabbed a popular pomegranate juice, 150 calories and 31 grams of sugar per serving. That's crazy. And that's because they're removing the fiber in the process that they use. They're concentrating the sugar. What we do is the exact opposite. We're dehydrating the grains at low temperatures. We're maintaining all the goodness. The fiber is there, the phytonutrients, the antioxidants, the vitamins, the minerals, the plant enzymes. It's all there. One serving of Purity's Organic Juice Cleanser is only 45 calories, and that's because all the fiber is still there. Remember, this is made from real organic produce. All we're doing is removing the water at low temperatures, locking in all the goodness. You can taste it. You can taste the organic fruits and vegetables, the berries. You just add water, shake it up in the free shaker cup, get it into your system, and it goes to work helping you.
8: All right, what about the science behind these certified organic superfruits and vegetables found in the organic juice cleanse? What does the science say about getting 7 to 9 servings of fruits and greens per day? How important is that to consume those on a regular basis? And what percentage of us really get enough?
9: I look at my patient base, I would say maybe it's 1 out of 20 that gets 7 to 9. Maybe I'm wrong. Maybe it's 1 out of 50. I rarely see it. And the problem with that is that the science is crystal clear. The studies by the thousands are done and the results are in. Bottom line, if you eat more fruits and vegetables, hopefully 7 to 9 servings a day, you're going to support your focus, your concentration, definitely your energy. Your skin will look better. Helps the eyes, the brain, digestion, elimination. It's going to support your liver in its job of cleansing and detoxifying your system. Also, fruits and vegetables, they're powerfully antioxidant. Plus, they alkalize the body. That's so important. We're all too acid, and that causes leaching of calcium from the bone. So by alkalizing the body, you support your bone health. Listen, if you're a 50-pluser like me, and you've noticed that maybe your energy isn't the same, if this sounds a little bit familiar to you, and you're not getting 7 to 9 servings of fruits and veggies a day, this is one of the main reasons you're feeling this way. And that's where OJC comes in. This is your shortcut. This is the easy way to get those plant vitamins and minerals, the phytonutrients from 30 different superfoods into your system every single day. We're talking blueberries, strawberries, kale, spinach, parsley, acai berry. I mean, no one's getting this stuff, right? I mean, no one's getting this.
8: Right.
9: And when you start to add it into your system every day, you flat out feel better. It's a difference you're going to notice, especially if you're one of those people that aren't getting enough fruits and vegetables.
8: 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And on top of that, you demanded this for the first 1,000 callers. Purity's also giving away a free bottle of your awesome B12 energy melts. Now, that's a pretty great offer today. Why are you doing all this?
9: Right. Well, you know, the first thing that my patients say to me when they start using the organic juice cleanse is, Doc, I feel so much better. Doc, I have more energy. So when I think about OJC, I think about energy. And the very next thing that comes to mind when I think about energy is B12, right? I mean, you probably have known people that have gone to the doctor for shots to get B12, and they do it for their energy.
8: Right.
9: So just remember.
8: My grandfather did that.
9: Absolutely. It's common. So people that are low on energy, they go, they get that B12, they feel better. And that's what the B12 energy melts are all about. So if you're in your 60s, 70s, 80s, you naturally can't absorb the B12 as well as you used to. And if you're low on B12 and you suck on these B12 energy melts, they naturally boost your B12 levels, which boosts your energy. It's a difference you will feel. 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
8: 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There's nothing to lose. By the way, if you're not fully satisfied, Purity even refunds.

0: Dirty Dozen. Now, this is not the list of actors in that war movie from 50 years ago. This is a list of the 12 most contaminated fruits and vegetables. And let me tell you something. Unfortunately, several of these are in my kitchen right now as we speak. So what can we do about this?
1: I'm thinking about that old war movie with Telly Savalas and Charles Bronson.
0: Sure.
1: It was kind of a scary movie there. But yeah, you're right. I mean, this list is scarier because we're eating these fruits and vegetables on a regular basis. So I'm going to read it right now. This is called the Dirty Dozen List. These are the dirtiest fruits and vegetables in terms of pesticide residues in America. So listen carefully because a lot of these are in your kitchen right now. So we have apples, strawberries, grapes, celery, peaches, spinach, sweet bell peppers, imported nectarines, cucumbers, cherry tomatoes, imported snap peas, and potatoes. Now get this. Every sample of imported nectarines and 99% of the apples tested positive for pesticide residues. The average potato had more pesticides by weight than any other food. A single grape sample had 15 different pesticide residues on it, and samples of celery, cherry tomatoes, imported snap peas and strawberries each had 13 different pesticide residues on them each. Now, I don't want to scare you away from eating more fruits and vegetables. In fact, quite the opposite is true. I've been talking for years now. I've been promoting eating more fruits and vegetables. But the point is, it's so nice that with OJC, the Organic Juice Cleanse, you're getting 30 different organic superfoods. You're getting the cruciferous vegetables, the berries, all the superfoods, and you're getting them organically, the way nature intended, and you're leaving behind what you don't want because it doesn't have any of the pesticides, herbicides, or fungicides.
0: Now, Dr. Levin, we're talking today about Purity's brand new organic juice cleanse, the Berry Surprise Edition. 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It's new and improved. 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So each scoop is packed, but this 67% more fiber, that must really help to keep things moving. Talk to me about it.
1: I like the way you put that. And, you know, let's face it, most of my patients aren't getting nearly enough fiber. In fact, according to the Journal of the American Dietetics Association, only 5% of us are getting enough fiber. And that's a disaster because fiber promotes healthy bowel movements. 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We're talking about cleansing here. You have to clean out that GI tract. But on top of that, fiber promotes healthy cholesterol levels, triglycerides, blood sugar. Pat, it promotes a healthy body weight. You know, it helps you stay full longer. So many people, when they start adding fiber to their diet, they actually drop a few pounds. 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It promotes digestion. It promotes absorption of nutrients. It even reduces bad breath and body odor. So fiber is an all-around great thing to have. The USDA, the American Heart Association, the National Cancer Institute, the American Dietetics Association, they all promote getting more fiber. 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If you're not getting enough fiber, OJC has a full 5 grams of both soluble and insoluble fiber. You eat the food, you extract the nutrients, and then you want to get the waste out of your system rapidly. That's what fiber does for us.
0: 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Now, Doc, let's break this down. I'm looking at the list of ingredients here, and it sounds amazing. I mean, you've got the organic blueberries, you've got the strawberries, the cranberries, the red raspberries, you've added organic broccoli, spinach, kale, parsley, wheatgrass, oatgrass, green tea, acai berry, apples, beets. I mean, you even added a liver support blend, plus a full 5 grams of fiber. This is quite a list, and it's all organic, right?
1: Oh, yeah. I mean, this is an amazing compilation of nutrients, all carefully chosen for the specific benefits that they deliver. We're talking carrots for the eyes, beets, black currant,

0: digestive enzymes for digestion. I added spirulina and chlorella, those blue-green algae that are super healthy for us. ARP Magazine ranks spirulina as the number one superfood for extending your lifespan, and chlorella supports the liver in heavy metal detoxification. I added flaxseed, important for a man's prostate, good source of omega-3s. So the list goes on, and all of them were specifically and carefully chosen. They're all organic. And when you get these superfoods, these organic superfoods into your system every day, it's not subtle, folks. You notice a big difference, especially those of you who get very few fruits and vegetables. You're going to notice a difference the very first day you use it.
1: Now, Dr. Levin, funny thing, a friend of mine wanted to do a juice cleanse and spent probably close to $200 buying one of those in the store with a handful of fresh pressed juices. And I mean, it's a fortune just for a 3-day cleanse. And what do you do after that? Talk about this, and how often do you want people taking OJC, the organic juice cleanse?
0: Right. I've seen those online, $200 for a 3-day cleanse. I mean, what the heck are you going to do after that? You do a cleanse once a year or twice a year, and then that's it? I mean, do you breathe in chemicals once or twice a year or every day?
1: Every day.
0: Do you eat foods that have pesticides or herbicides and contaminants once or twice a year or every day?
1: Every day,
0: right? So cleansing and detoxifying isn't something you do once or twice a year. I mean, like, would you shower once or twice a year?
1: I got a better one. Would you vacuum your house once a year?
0: Exactly. How often do you use OJC? You use OJC every single day because this is a supplement. It fortifies the body. It adds those superfoods, the antioxidants, the phytonutrients, the vitamins and minerals from these super healthy foods. And at the same time, it supports your liver in its job to cleanse and detoxify your system.
1: All right. So I'm looking at the clock here. 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And on top of that, for the first 1,000 callers from today's show, you're going to get a bottle of your awesome B12 energy melts. That's incredible. But Dr. Levin, if there was one thing you wanted our listeners to take away from today's show, what would it be?
0: Well, I guess bottom line, I mean, my patients, I'm sure our listeners, they're just not getting enough fruits and vegetables on a regular basis. I mean, the FDA, the National Cancer Institute, the American Heart Association, they want us getting 7 to 9 servings of fruits and vegetables a day. 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
9: Hello and welcome to the show. We are Purity Products. This is Purity Products Radio. I'm Jason Kahn, and I'm here with Dr. Neil Levin. Neil, say hello.
10: Oh, it's great to be here with you today, Jay.
9: Great to have you, Neil. And we're in Plainview, New York at Purity Products headquarters, and we have an absolutely fantastic show for you today. We're going to be telling you about one of our hottest new breakthroughs. We call it Joint Gel. It's not a topical cream. It's an actual dietary supplement that we get from Europe. It comes from Germany. It's a special kind of collagen. They've got studies from Harvard, Tufts, studies from all over the world. You won't even believe what this stuff can do, because it actually does something that most people didn't even realize was possible. And that is regenerating and regrowing joint cartilage. We actually call it the four R's: regenerating, revitalizing, restoring, regrowing. This can actually retread your joints. It's like a retread on old tires. We're going to tell you how it works. We're going to tell you why it's different. We're going to explain the technology behind it. We're going to get into the studies. We're going to get into what exactly it can do for you and your comfort and your mobility, and in just helping you live a more fuller, more vigorous and comfortable life. This is a supplement that I like to say there are thousands of joint supplements on the market, but there's only one Joint Gel, because this is the one that we've seen that has the science and the technology to do what we're telling you it can do, namely regrow joint cartilage. Neil, why don't I hand it over to you? Why is regrowing and regenerating joint cartilage such an epic story?
10: Well, you know, I mean, just listen to what you're saying, Jay. If we were having this conversation 4 or 5 years ago, you'd say, no, that's not possible. You
9: right.
10: can't regenerate cartilage. Well, maybe in a 20-year-old, but we're talking about folks 50-plusers, 50s, 60s. Can you actually get their cartilage cells to kind of reboot, to kind of reset and start generating cartilage faster? Is that even possible? Well, the answer is yes. And these amazing bioactive collagen peptides that we use in our joint gel product do just that. They literally signal, they dock at a cell called the chondrocyte, which is our cartilage making cell. There's only one type of cell that can make cartilage. It's called a chondrocyte. They dock at the chondrocyte like a lock and key, and they signal to the chondrocyte to actually start producing more cartilage faster. It's like putting the factory on 24/7. You just go make more cartilage.
9: Yeah, there's nothing else really like this. It's funny, you know, Neil, we run a lot of ads, as you know, on Facebook. And so people write their comments, they give feedback, they ask questions. And the common theme with these questions is, my doctor said you can't regrow joint cartilage. I heard that you can't get back joint cartilage once it's gone. Everyone is skeptical, but we have before and after photos, Neil, and we're looking at them right now. I know we're on radio, so obviously the audience can't see it, but let me try to illustrate as best as I can what I'm looking at here. There are two sets of before and afters. Both are MRI photos. The first set...
10: You should introduce that this study, now I know what you're talking about, this study was done at Tufts University Medical Center in conjunction with Harvard University. So this is the creme de la creme that you're about to discuss here.
9: Yeah, this is an MRI photo that looks at joints after a period of time, several weeks, 6 months, and then at 48 weeks, so almost a year. Remember, regrowing joint cartilage, it is a slow process, unfortunately. It's sort of like growing hair.
10: Right.
9: If you were bald and you wanted to regrow your hair, if you could, you know, you can't do it in 2 weeks. It takes time. But these MRI before and afters are absolutely unbelievable, because what you can see is the thickening and sharpness in the cartilage itself, in the knee joint. They also did a study prior to the
10: study. I want to just jump in here with this. So in these studies, the red, right, because we're looking at red and yellow and green.
9: The colors.
10: Red in these knee joint MRIs indicates cartilage degradation. The cartilage is actually pitting, breaking down. And in the placebo group, you can plainly see the cartilage going from more green and yellow to actually more red, because this was over the span of nearly a year. And we know this is the normal process. Cartilage in older folks, these folks were in their 50s and 60s, degrades. But now let's go to the bioactive collagen peptide group. And you can see there's some yellow and red and green, but then at 24 weeks, oh, so much more green. And this is indicative of creating new healthy cartilage. At 48 weeks, you cannot see any red on the picture. You have green, fresh, glassy, cushiony cartilage. Trust me, the picture on the bottom right that's all green after 48 weeks with these bioactive collagen peptides, that's a much happier, healthier, more comfortable knee. That person can get in and out of a chair easier, play sports easier, play golf and tennis. That's a happy knee.
9: No, it really is unbelievable. And you mentioned older people, and you know, most of our customers, as you might guess, are 55 and older. But they've done studies on younger people too. They actually have two studies on athletes, like college age athletes. These are kids that just, you know, work hard, and the overuse issue causes inflammation and pain and discomfort. And they've given these bioactive collagen peptides, the main active ingredient in our joint gel product, to these kids. And the results are absolutely fantastic. In one study, 40% of them achieved full pain reduction in only, I think it was maybe 12 weeks.
10: Jay, is that the University of Freiburg study?
9: Yeah, exactly. And that was 160 subjects. That's a big study.
10: Yeah, Neil, and also, you know, after using the these bioactive collagen peptides that are in our joint gel, they needed less ice packs after the workouts. These are like serious athletes, runners, swimmers. They needed less physical therapy. They didn't need that stuff because they were feeling so much better with this, these bioactive collagen peptides.
9: Right. And, you know, so we were talking about like full resolution in a good portion of the subjects in about 12 weeks, but people were seeing results in as little as 3 weeks with pain, stiffness, physical function. Again, these are people who are overusing their joints and they were experiencing after taking this ingredient, less pain during activity when they were still working out through their pain. And that's important for an athlete. It's important for all of us. If we're right. in pain, we still need to do things. So this is a technology that is helping, in a sense, to put out the fire. Within a few weeks, you can start to see benefits in terms of comfort and mobility and so on. But over time, it's rebuilding the foundation. And I have to tell you, there are a lot of joint supplements out there on the market, thousands of them. But this can rebuild this foundation that I'm talking about because it can literally help regenerate, revitalize, restore, and regrow joint cartilage. This is something like a retread on old tires, and it's absolutely a tremendous breakthrough. You've probably never heard of a supplement being able to do anything like this before.
10: All right, so Jay, at this point, I'm telling a patient, right? This happens all the time. I'm telling a patient about this, and they're like, "Doc, how can you regenerate cartilage? I don't know anything about this. That there's no way to do it." And when I explain to them, well, first of all, your doctor doesn't know about this. This is new, cutting edge. This is flipping the joint health arena on its head, on its 100%. Ear.
9: Oh man, it really is.
10: Breakthrough. This is blowing the roof off joint health products. And this is the way it works. Our very special, very cutting edge bioactive collagen peptides, you're going to swallow them. This is a powder. It's a delicious cherry berry powder. But the point is, you're going to drink this. You're going to love it. And what happens is these bioactive collagen peptides are absorbed very rapidly. 99% of them will be absorbed in 24 hours. So it's getting in. It's getting absorbed. Now, get this, 90% of what's absorbed will be broken down into amino acids and dipeptides, and they happen to be the perfect kind of food for cartilage. So they'll be brought to your knee joint, your hip joint, your neck, your back, and they will feed the cartilage. They'll be utilized as ground substance to make new cartilage. But this is the magic right here. I'm about to tell you the magic of joint gel. 10% of these bioactive collagen peptides, which are the perfect molecular size and weight, approximately 3 kilodaltons, will get absorbed across your intestinal barrier, get taken directly to the cartilage, to the chondrocyte, which is our cartilage-making cell. It's the only cell that can make cartilage, and there it will dock on the cartilage, on this chondrocyte surface. It'll dock there, and like a lock and key, it'll turn a switch, and now the cartilage cell, this chondrocyte, will ramp up its DNA and RNA and start producing more cushiony, glassy joint cartilage. It's like you're on an ice skating rink, right? And people have been skating too long and the surface is all pitted. That's what your cartilage gets like as you get older. Then the Zamboni guy comes around, puts some fresh water and freezes it up, and you got this glassy, shiny ice skating rink. This is what it's doing inside your knee, inside your hip. And it's turning this cartilage cell up and on, and you start making more cartilage like you did, say, 20 years ago, and you feel the difference. You may feel it in 3 or 4 weeks.
9: Well, you know, thanks for all the boring science, Neil. What people really need to know, this helps regrow and regenerate joint cartilage in a way that really nothing else out there can. This is for real. This is a clinically studied technology. There are multiple human studies. We've got the before and after MRIs. You can literally see the changes over time. This is very revolutionary. I can't even overstate just how revolutionary this is. There are thousands of joint supplements out there. We sell many of them. Most of these joint supplements are about comfort or about maintaining and sustaining existing joint cartilage. This is different. This is a retread on your tires. This helps reform and regrow the cartilage that you need so that you can have the functionality that you want. Best of all, we have an incredible special offer for you this weekend. You can get started and put this joint gel to the test for less than $10 a bottle. That is an unbelievable price. 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It's 10 bucks and you get to try it. You get the full 4 week supply. That's a full 1 month supply. And like we said, a lot of people can see and notice a difference when in as little as 3 weeks. We're going to give you free shipping as well. So it's a fantastic offer. 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We call it our Essential Immunity. It's our patent-pending vitamin C. It features a really cool vitamin C technology. 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I'm going to give out that number again a little bit later on in the show. But, Neil, before we jump back into...
10: Jay, wait a second. Can I just stop you for a second? Because, you know, you asked me, what was it, a couple of days ago, could I... do a joint gel show with you, and I said sure, and you didn't tell me any of this stuff, so like that's an amazing deal. I didn't even know that, and I didn't know you were going to give away this Essential Immunity, which now that I'm thinking about it makes so much sense, because you know vitamin C is so critical for the immune system but also for the creation of collagen, and collagen is what we're talking about here when we're talking about joint matrix and cartilage and skin cells and,
9: yep,
10: and all kinds of stuff. So So this is really the perfect free gift that you're throwing in.
9: Yeah, for 10 bucks, what a deal. And you're right. You know, Jan couldn't be here today to join us. He was supposed to be here, but we had talked about it before the show. Hey, let's give away a bonus gift like we almost always do when we do these shows. And the vitamin C and D combo, again, we call it our Essential Immunity. And most people probably take it for supporting their immune system. But you're right. Vitamin C is absolutely critical for collagen generation. And if you are low on vitamin C, that's not optimal when it comes to making cartilage. And the idea behind Joint Gel is to do just that, to make cartilage, to grow cartilage, and as we're about to get into, to maintain cartilage. So with that said, Neil, we need to talk about the second ingredient in Joint Gel called MSM. MSM has been on the market for many years. It's one of the more popular joint support ingredients out there. And the science on MSM in its own right is actually quite fabulous for a whole bunch of different areas, mostly joints, but increasingly skin and cosmetics. And we're going to get into that a little bit, a new study that they did on fighting wrinkles, which is pretty amazing. And they have shown MSM can support immunity by boosting your body's
10: glutathione.
9: Yeah, glutathione, exactly. And just so many cool things that this MSM can do. The reason we included MSM into Joint Gel was because it is very prolific at helping to maintain and sustain existing joint cartilage. So we were like, well, if we're going to use these bioactive collagen peptides, this technology we get from Germany to grow joint cartilage, something again that really nothing else out there can do, in a way that nothing else out there can do, we really want to make sure that our customers who use this keep and maintain that cartilage over time. So what better to add to it than MSM, right?
10: Right, right. And the science behind it is something called disulfide links. So what we make between these layers of cartilage is these disulfide bonds, which hold everything together. So you could grab your skin and you can pull it, and it stretches, yet when you let go, it's going to snap back into position. That's the nature of these disulfide bonds that hold the cartilage, the collagen, I should say, just in the right position.
9: Right. Now, and Neil, that's a great point. And that leads me in perfectly to what I was hinting at before, skin health. You were talking about the skin or the cartilage snapping back. Well, that's exactly why MSM seems to be such a powerful cosmetic agent. And I'm not talking about a topical application here, not a beauty cream. This is a supplement you take that can actually help fight wrinkles from the inside out. So they did a study recently, Neil. I'm not even sure if you're aware of this. This was like just published. In 4 weeks of taking MSM, just 4 weeks, they saw noticeable results, including a 20%+ improvement in skin radiance and luminosity, 24% less wrinkles. That was in only a few weeks.
10: 4 weeks?
9: I think it was 4 weeks on that. Wow. 20% boost in skin elasticity, which is exactly what you just kind of talked about. 81% of the participants in this study said that their skin was more radiant and better hydrated, and 63% said they saw a boost in firmness and elasticity. This is doing some really cool things, and it's just an incredible side benefit that you can actually look a lot better. To add one more thing before I hand it back to you, Neil, they actually look to see how is this working in terms of boosting the skin. And so they did a gene study, and they wanted to see when people take MSM, what kind of influence does it have on genes related to regulating our skin barrier health, skin moisturization, and essentially the structural integrity of the skin, which is really what's involved in the aging process, at least from a cosmetic point of view. And what they noticed was this triggered all sorts of genes that relates to all that. So it's just unbelievable. You can see a tremendous difference.
10: So, Jay, let me ask you a question. Are you a little excited about MSM?
9: You know,
10: so as excited as you are about MSM for skin health, because you obviously are, like as a chiropractor, I'm that excited about MSM for joint health. I've been recommending MSM to my patients for decades. MSM reduces pain of athletes that have been exercising very hard.
9: Yes.
10: MSM allows us to get back to our sports more quickly. It does all of these things, and it's the perfect adjunct to our bioactive collagen peptides in this joint gel product. So really, our listeners are going to get this from so many directions. The MSM is going to boost the ability for these bioactive collagen peptides to function at a high level because it's going to create a healthy inflammation response. The bioactive collagen peptides are going to create more cartilage in the joints. Our listeners are going to be so much more comfortable. And now you're adding the vitamin C and vitamin D. So our listeners are going to notice a big difference here.
9: Joint gel is going to do some things for your joints and for your skin, as we've been talking about, but especially for your joints that really no other supplement can do. The first dietary supplement that I've seen that can do this, you've got the before and after MRI photos. These are studies that have been done at Penn State, Harvard, Tufts, University of Freiburg, which is in Germany. That's how big of a breakthrough this is. And really, I don't know any other company that is offering this currently. We've got a great product here, Joint Gel with MSM and all of the benefits of MSM. In a few minutes, I'm going to give out that 800 number and tell you how to get started for less than 10 bucks. And again, Dr. Levin was talking about our vitamin C as the bonus gift. We call it our essential immunity, our patent-pending C. Neil, we are shooting along so fast here. We've got so much information out there already. But with only a few minutes to spare here, for people just tuning in, what is Joint Gel and why is it such a dramatic breakthrough?
10: We're talking about our very special cutting-edge bioactive collagen peptides. This is a powder. You're going to get it. You're going to drink it down. And once you ingest this, it's delicious. It's going to go into your circulation. It's going to get brought to your cartilage. And 10% of these very special bioactive collagen peptides that are just the exact right molecular size and weight are going to knock on the door of your cartilage-making cell called the chondrocyte. So this is almost like waking up Rip Van Winkle. As we get older, our chondrocytes don't work as well. When we were 20, we made cartilage and broke down cartilage at the same rate. We had beautiful cartilage. when we're 50s, 60s, 70s, we're breaking down cartilage much faster than we're remaking it. These bioactive collagen peptides, this joint gel, this is your ticket to getting those knees and hips and joints in your body to create more glassy, smooth, cushiony cartilage, and it works. I like to play my golf. I like my tennis. I like hitting the gym. I like to run around and play with my kids, and this joint gel is my ticket. It's almost a little bit like a time warp, if you will. It's like turning the clock back a little bit. Your doctor doesn't know about it. It's here. It's going to regenerate cartilage. Your knee, your hip, your body, your joints are going to feel better.
9: Neil, I know this is one of your favorite products. It's one of my favorite products. I need to tell people how they can get started for less than 10 bucks and get a retread and deal with that wear and tear once and for all with a solution that's been shown to help do what I call the four R's: regenerate, revitalize, restore, and regrow that joint cartilage. If you want to do that, I don't know what other options there are out there. You can go to any vitamin store in America and scour the shelves in the joint health department. You're not going to find anything like this. This is different. This is special. You will see real dividends in your comfort, your mobility, and you will be far better off for it. 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Now, again, this also has MSM in it. We talked about MSM for joint health. For skin health, folks, this is $10 today with free shipping. Like I said, within 4 weeks, you can notice a difference in your wrinkles. 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
11: On a decision. I'm Angelo Bavaro, Fox News. We are still waiting on word of a possible peace deal with Iran.
12: Now, speaking in Singapore, Secretary of War Pete Hegseth had this to say.
13: So Iran knows very, very clearly what our expectations are, and that's on the negotiating team to deliver. They're coming in our direction. The talks have been productive. I think they know where it needs to go.
12: A senior Iranian official seemingly responding by saying they seize concessions not through dialogue, but with missiles. He added, Iran has no trust in guarantees or words, adding that only actions are the measure.
11: Fox's Jeff Paul. This comes after several Americans were injured in an Iranian strike on a Kuwait airbase. Anti-ICE protests continue outside New Jersey's Delaney Hall ICE Detention Center.
14: New Jersey Governor Mikey Sherrill at a press conference calling for those demonstrations to remain peaceful.
15: I urge those protesting outside of Delaney Hall to bring the temperature down so we can focus on the detainees and their families. So comply with the lawful orders from local and state law enforcement and let advocates, faith leaders, and members of this community continue their work.
14: Those protests have been going on for days and have led to several violent confrontations. Six people were arrested Friday night after clashing with authorities. Details are emerging after a deadly bus crash in Virginia Friday, where the driver hit several cars, killing five people and injuring 40 others. Five of those hurt are still hospitalized. NTSB board member Tom Chapman.
16: On behalf of all of us at NTSB, we offer our deepest sympathies to the families and friends of those impacted by this horrible tragedy. We are truly, truly sorry for your loss.
14: A preliminary report of that accident expected within 30 days. 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
32: 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I'm Keith Singer, founder of Singer Wealth Advisors. With me, as always, is my co-host, David Friedland. And a special welcome to our new listeners in Houston, Dallas, and Baltimore. We have a lot to talk about today. David, I want to dig into something that I think most investors are missing right now. And I want our listeners to stay with us for this entire segment, because by the time we're done, I think you're going to look at your portfolio a little bit differently.
33: Set it up for us, Keith. Great to be here. So what is the big idea today that you want to discuss?
32: Big idea. Well, let's talk. The big idea is that if you own the S&P 500, if you own the index fund today, and most of our listeners do in some form, you're making a bet you probably did not know you were making. Roughly 47% of that index is in two sectors, technology and communications. Companies like Apple, Microsoft, NVIDIA, Meta, Google, Amazon, the same names you hear about every day. So roughly 6% of that index is in energy and materials combined. 6%. So the entire oil and gas industry, every refiner, every pipeline, every mining company, every chemical producer, all of it is 6 cents on the dollar.
33: Wow, that's a stunning imbalance when you put it that way, Keith.
32: It is. And I want to be clear about something. I'm not against technology. I'm not anti-technology. We own it in our clients' portfolios. These companies are amazing companies. The earnings are real. The innovation is real. But there's a question every serious investor has to ask, at what price, right? And at what concentration? Because 47% in two sectors is not a portfolio. That's a bet.
33: So walk us through why this kind of concentration matters.
32: There's a phrase that I've been thinking about a lot lately. Asset allocation is conservation of mass. So what does that mean in plain English? It means you cannot be overweight everything. Right, if 47% of the index is in two sectors, then by definition, every other sector is underweight. Healthcare is underweight. Financials are underweight. Real estate is underweight. And energy materials. And, you know, what some people call the real economy. And there were way underweight the real economy compared to the historical averages.
33: So what were those historical averages typically?
32: Well, energy alone was 15% of the index in 2008. It was about 10% 20 years ago. Today it's about 3%. The whole sector. So if you owned an index fund in 2008, 15% of every dollar you put in went to energy companies. Today, 3%. The index made that decision for you. You didn't vote on it. Nobody asked you. The math of the market cap weighting just delivered you that outcome.
33: What happens when that imbalance corrects?
32: That's an interesting question. So the S&P 500 is roughly $66 trillion index. If the technology and communications weight moves from 47% towards something closer to the historical norm, say like 25%, that's a meaningful amount of capital that has to go somewhere, trillions of dollars. Now, I want to be honest, the money doesn't all have to rotate. Some of it can simply vanish if the stocks come down in price. We saw that in 2000 to 2002 when the NASDAQ fell 78%. The money did not rotate to other sectors necessarily. It just disappeared. So I'm not telling you the math is automatic.
33: But some of the capital does rotate.
32: Yeah, I mean, some always does. I mean, pension funds rebalance, endowments rebalance. Even passive investors make money out of one fund to put into another. And the question becomes, when the herd looks for something cheap and under-owned that has real cash flows and real assets behind it, where do they go? You know, my answer is that some of that capital will find its way into parts of the market that have been starved for 15 years, companies that produce physical things that the modern economy actually runs on.
33: All right. So, Keith, you talk about starved, right? And that's a strong word. It certainly is. And the data supports it. The International Energy Agency tracks this every year. Global investment in upstream oil and gas, that is the money spent finding and developing new oil fields, is down 35% from its 2015 peak. Refinery investments are at a 10-year low. Mining capital expenditures from the top 20 mining companies in the world are running about 40% below the 2012 peak. And here's the part that should make you pause. Even with oil over $100 a barrel right now, the industry is still cutting capital spending in 2026, not raising it. They're cutting it. And therefore, you would think that high prices would bring more investment.
32: Well, yeah, I guess you would think that. And there are a few reasons why. First, the industry got burned in 2014 and again in 2020. They spent enormous amounts of money chasing growth, then watched prices collapse, then watched stocks get cut in half. The CEOs who survived that learned a lesson. They're not going to drill themselves into another grave just because Wall Street wants more barrels. Second, the regulatory environment around fossil fuels has made long-term investment harder to justify. You spend $1 billion on a project that takes 10 years to develop, and you don't know what the rules are going to be when it comes online. The capital itself has been chasing artificial intelligence. Every dollar of investable savings in this country has been gravitating towards technology stocks, not towards building pipelines and refineries.
33: So in essence, the supply side has been quietly shrinking.
32: Yeah, quietly shrinking is exactly right. And here's the irony that I think will define the next decade. The artificial intelligence boom is the largest energy consumer in modern history. A single hyperscaler data center uses as much electricity as a small city. Amazon alone consumes more primary energy than most OPEC countries produce. Microsoft's just signed an agreement to restart the Three Mile Island nuclear plant. Three Mile Island, we're bringing back nuclear plants that have been mothballed for 40 years because we can't find enough power to run the chatbot. So it's so ironic that everyone's investing in these technologies, which is only causing the demand for energy to increase dramatically.
33: Now, Keith, I want to ask you something. Why are we talking about this now? This thesis has certainly been around for a while.
32: Fair question. Here's why now. In 2020 and 2021, the people who were telling you inflation would be transitory, that supply chains were fine, that the energy transition was smooth and orderly, were the same financial professionals and economists who had never set foot on a drilling rig or walked through a copper mine. At the same time, the operators and the CEOs of oil companies, the commodity traders, the people who actually move barrels and tons and bushels for a living were telling you the opposite. They were saying capacity is being retired, capital was leaving, inventories were thinning, and demand was about to break out. So who turned out to be right?
33: Well, the operators, right?
32: Yeah, I mean, the operators, by early 2022, before Russia even invaded Ukraine, oil was already over $90 a barrel, copper was over $10,000 a ton, and gold was approaching $2,000 an ounce. The trade was working before the headlines arrived. So today, those same operators are saying the same things. They're telling you the supply problem is structural, not temporary. They're telling you it will take a decade or more for investment to fix. And meanwhile, the financial pundits who were wrong in 2020 are telling you to ignore them again. So I've been doing this for 30 years. When people who get their hands dirty are saying one thing and the people in the suits are saying another, I've learned to listen to the people who get their hands dirty.
33: Keith, you've always told me you want to give listeners both sides of the story. So what is the bear case?
32: Good question. I want our listeners to hear this. There is a bear case, right? You never know for sure what's going to happen. Number one, a recession could crush oil demands. If the Federal Reserve overshoots on rates or the economy rolls over, oil prices can fall fast. We saw that in 2008. We saw that in 2020. Number two, futures market does not agree with me. The three-year oil futures are trading around $75 a barrel. The market is telling you the current shortage is temporary. UBS just forecasted oil at $90 by year end and $85 by next March. They could be right. And number three, technology stocks could keep going. The artificial intelligence story is real. The earnings are real. If those companies keep growing into their valuations, the rotation I'm describing may not happen on any timeline that matters to a retiree.
33: So why should anyone have any exposure at all?
32: Because of the asymmetry. I mean, here's what I mean. If I'm wrong and oil falls back to $75, the major energy companies still throw off 5 to 7% of free cash flow yields. They still pay dividends in 3 to 4% range. ExxonMobil, Chevron, ConocoPhillips, these are some of the most disciplined companies in the world, so you get paid to wait. And if I'm right, you participate in a multi-year repricing of an entire sector. And that's what asymmetric means, limited downside, meaningful upside. And when an investor has been overpaying for the popular sector for 3 years, an asymmetric trade is exactly what your portfolio needs.
33: So Keith, what does this look like inside a real client portfolio?
32: Well, at Singer Wealth Advisors, we have several energy investments that we really like for our clients. I'm not going to recommend specific tickers on the air because the right answer depends on your tax situation and your income needs and your time horizon and what else you already own. But I will tell you the categories: broad energy sector exposure through quality companies, pipeline and midstream businesses that get paid a toll to move energy around the country, often with tax advantage distributions. And for clients where it's suitable, we use institutional partners for specialized energy exposure. One of those partners, Kaz Investments, is based in Houston. Christopher Zook and his team have been investing in energy and alternative assets for decades. And that kind of specialized expertise is hard to replicate by buying an exchange-traded fund.
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33: So how can our listeners learn more?
32: Here's what I want you to take away from this segment. 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It doesn't matter about what's been doing better. It's about how you're allocated. You know, ask them what they think the capital expenditure starvation story is. Ask them how they're positioning you for a world where artificial intelligence is the largest energy consumer in modern history. If they can't give you a thoughtful answer, that tells you something. And if you want a second opinion, call us at 866-WEALTHY. 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
2: 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It's Keith Singer. 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We've got good info for you.
32: Welcome back to Prosper with Keith Singer. I'm Keith Singer here with David Friedland. David, I want to play a game with you and our listeners. We're going to call it The Price Was Right. Are you ready?
33: I certainly am. What are the rules? One of my favorite old-time TV shows.
32: Well, first of all, David Friedland, come on down. You are the next contestant. All right. I'm going to take you, listeners, I'm going to take you back to time in 1983. I'm going to ask you the price of some everyday items in 1983. And I want you to take your best guess. So we'll tell you, our listeners, what those items cost today. By the end of this game, every retiree listening is going to understand something the government does not want them to understand. You ready?
33: I'm ready. Let's do it.
32: Okay. Number one, in 1983, what was the price of a dozen eggs?
33: Wow. A dozen eggs in 1983. I wasn't buying them, and then my parents were, but I'm going to guess about $1.50.
32: Yeah, how would we know what a dozen eggs was in 1983? Well, I was 16. Yeah, I might have bought, I don't know. I probably didn't buy eggs until I was in college. All right. You just $1.60?
33: $1.50, I said. $1.50.
32: 90 cents. You went over. So less than a dollar. Today, anywhere from $4 to $6 a dozen, depending on where you shop. Some weeks this year, I've paid more than that. Number two, okay. The average price of a new car in 1983.
33: Well, new car, 1983, once again, you know, I was only 11 years old, but I'm going to guess, let's say $16,000.
32: About $10,000 on average. I know that in 1986, I got like a very old used Volkswagen Rabbit. I think it was $1,700. But today, the average new car sells for $50,000 versus $10,000, five times the number. The average price of a single-family home in 1983?
33: Well, I'm going to guess about $150,000.
32: Almost double the right answer. $80,000 was the median in 1983. And today the median is roughly $420,000, so more than five times. And here's the last one, a first-class postage stamp in 1983.
33: Do we still use stamps anymore? Wow, a stamp. I'm going to say 40 cents.
32: 20 cents in 83. You doubled it. Today, a first-class stamp is 73 cents, almost four times the 1983 price. So here's the punchline for our listeners. The government tells you inflation has been running at 2 to 3% a year, but the official consumer price index, you know, when you look at that, but look at what actually matters for to a retiree. Food, housing, healthcare, insurance, transportation, those have gone up far more than the official number. And here's the part that's going to sting. The inflation rate that a retiree actually experiences is roughly three times the official consumer price index.
33: Keith, every other week, somebody tells me Social Security is going broke. They're convinced that it's not going to be there when they need it.
32: I hear that all the time, and I want every listener to understand something. Social Security is not running out of money. The trust fund may face some adjustments down the road. Congress may need to tweak the formula, but the program itself is not going away. Why? Because Social Security is not funded out of some giant savings account that is about to hit zero. It's funded out of current payroll deductions. Every 2 weeks, while you're listening to

0: Security is built in inflation protection, which is huge. Every year, the benefits get a cost of living adjustment. It's not perfect. It uses the same official CPI number that we just talked about. So it lags what retirees actually experience. But it's the only major source of retirement income most Americans will have that adjusts upwards for inflation automatically. Your pension doesn't do that. Most annuities don't do that. Your bond ladder does not do that. Social Security does do that.
1: So talking about Social Security, the big question that people have is, when should I claim? When should somebody claim?
0: This is one of the most important decisions a retiree makes, and it's one that most advisors don't do the math on correctly. In fact, a reporter from the USA Today just called me last week to ask me about the math of claiming early versus later. So let me walk you through a real example. Suppose someone could receive $36,000 per year in Social Security at full retirement age. It's age 66. They have a choice. They could defer it and get an 8% increase plus inflation, or they could start taking it. Take it now, $30,000, or wait 4 years to age 70.
1: If they wait those 4 years, they're giving up 4 years of checks. That's 48 payments.
0: Yeah, that's $120,000. 4 years times $30,000, like I said, is $120,000 they forego. That feels like a lot. But here's what they get in exchange by waiting until age 70. The base benefit grows from $30,000 to $39,000. That's an increase from delayed retirement credits. And then if you assume a 3% inflation adjustment over those 4 years, by the time the higher benefits actually starts, it's not $39,000, it's $44,578 per year.
1: So they're now collecting about $10,000 more per year for the rest of their life.
0: Yeah, I think actually more than that, $15,578 more per year for the rest of their life. So with the future inflation adjustments on top of that, it's really big. Now, here's the question I want every listener to think about. If the person who took benefits at age 60 said, you know what, I would like to increase my income now. I do have this $120,000 that I have stashed away. You know, what would it cost me to buy it an extra $15,500 of income starting at age 70, going up 2% a year for inflation?
1: I don't know. Tell me, Keith.
0: So to go out and buy that inflation adjusted income stream from an insurance company that pays $15,578 per year, growing at only 2% inflation, you need to spend approximately $202,000. So remember, you got $120,000, but it costs $202,000 to buy what you gave up.
1: So Keith, what is the bigger issue underneath the Social Security question?
0: The bigger issue is that most retirees have an investment portfolio, but not an income plan. And those are two different things. An investment portfolio is a collection of holdings. An income plan is a strategy that tells you exactly where your monthly check is going to come from for the next 20 or 30 years. How much from Social Security? How much from your IRA? How much from taxable accounts? How much from any pensions or annuities? In what order? With what tax consequences? That's an income plan. And here's the dirty secret of the financial advisory business. Most advisors are very good at growing money. Very few of them are trained to create income.
1: And why is that?
0: Because the entire industry is built around accumulation. Everyone learned how to gather assets and grow them. Very few advisors learn how to take a finished pot of money and turn it into a paycheck that lasts 30 years through good markets, bad markets, inflation, healthcare costs, and tax changes. Those are completely different skills. And right now, every single one of you listening is approaching or already in the most important transition of your financial life, from earning a paycheck to creating one. That's where the Harbor Pilot comes in.
1: Tell our listeners what a Harbor Pilot is.
0: A harbor pilot is a real thing. It's not a metaphor I made up. A harbor pilot is a highly trained maritime specialist with advanced skills and decades of experience. And when a giant cargo ship or oil tanker is coming into port, the captain who sailed that ship across the open ocean doesn't bring it into the harbor himself. He stops and a harbor pilot comes aboard. The harbor pilot takes command of that ship and guides it safely into the dock.
1: Explain why the ship needs a different captain.
0: Because the open ocean and the harbor are two completely different environments. They require different skills. Now, I want every listener to think about your investment journey as that ship. For 30 or 40 years, you've been sailing the open ocean. You started with nothing. You didn't have two nickels to rub together in some cases, but you started. You worked hard. You put money away. You sacrificed. You saved. You ignored the noise. You stayed disciplined. And along the way, there were some storms. There were some icebergs. There were some rogue waves. There were some giant squids. There were some even pirates. There were 2008 and 2020 in the dot-com crash, but by and large, the open ocean was kind to you.
1: What's the proof of that?
0: Here's the proof. If you invested $50,000 in the S&P 500 in 1983, the same year as our Price was Right game, and you got total amnesia.

0: Indonesia and you forgot about the money completely until this morning, you'd have about $6.2 million today. $6.2 million from a single $50,000 deposit. That's the open ocean. That's the accumulation phase. Honestly, any reasonably disciplined person could have gotten through that journey.
1: And the harbor?
0: Well, the harbor is a completely different game. In the harbor, you have 10 times the danger. You have shifting tides. You have relative winds. You have other boats moving in unpredictable directions. You have sandbars hidden under the water. You have bridges with limited clearance. You have narrow channels. You have rocks. You have submerged cables. And waiting for you on the dock is the biggest threat of all, the IRS. Because for most of our listeners, the largest bulk of retirement asset is sitting in the tax-deferred retirement accounts. Traditional IRAs, 401ks, 403bs, every single dollar in those accounts is fully taxable as ordinary income and when it comes out, and the IRS is standing on the dock waiting to collect.
1: So what you're saying is in the harbor, you lose your most valuable asset.
0: Time. You lose time. In the open ocean, if you made a mistake, you had decades to recover. A bad year, no problem. The next bull market bailed you out. In the harbor, one mistake can sink your ship. A bad sequence of returns in the first 5 years of retirement can permanently impair your standard of living. There's no time to recover. The math does not work the same way. This is where you need a different kind of captain. You need a harbor pilot, someone whose entire training and experience is about getting them safely home.
1: And this is exactly what we do every day for our clients at Singer Wealth.
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0: Welcome back to Prosper with Keith Singer. I'm Keith Singer, along with David Freeland. David, before the break, I told our listeners we're going to talk about taxes and retirement and a strategy that most people have never heard of. I want to start somewhere that might surprise you.
1: Let me guess. We're going to go back in time again.
0: People love that. People love going back in time. This time, it's 1974. So picture it. Richard Nixon resigns in August. Gerald Ford takes the oaths. Seasons in the Sun is the number one song on the radio. The Godfather Part Two is in theaters. A gallon of gas costs you about 53 cents. And in June, a cashier in Troy, Ohio, scans the first barcode in the history on the pack of a Wrigley's gum.
1: Gas at 53 cents, and we all thought we were getting ripped off.
0: Yeah, it's exactly right. But here's the thing that happened in 1974 that I bet almost nobody listening remembers. On September 2nd, 1974, President Ford signed a piece of legislation called ERISA, the Employee Retirement Income Security Act.
1: And from a legal standpoint, ERISA was a monster piece of legislation. We still litigate ERISA cases today, 52 years later. It set up the entire framework for how employers had to handle retirement plans, what their fiduciary duties were, what disclosures they had to make. But the part most people miss is what ERISA did to the relationship between you and your employer.
0: Tell our listeners what you mean.
1: ERISA was sold as worker protection. After a string of corporate pension failures in the 1960s and early 1970s, Washington stepped in. That was the public story. The quieter story that ERISA created is the legal framework that let corporations get out of the pension business entirely. Your company stopped promising you a check for life. Instead, they handed you a 401k, and the risk shifted from the corporate balance sheet to your shoulders.
0: That was a major win for corporations, and I would submit it was a major blow to retirees. Because before, you had it made in the shade, you just had guaranteed income. You know, now you have control, but you also got the risk. And the pension disappeared, and the 401k took its place.
1: And Wall Street had a sales pitch ready to go.
0: A beautiful sales pitch. It went like this. Save your money, put it away, tax deferred. You get a tax deduction for contributions. And your tax rate when you retire is going to be lower than it is today. Eight words at the end of that sentence. So your tax rate in retirement will be lower than it is today. That promise built the 401k. It built the IRA. It built an entire trillion-dollar industry.
1: And for 50 years, by and large, it was true. Federal tax rates in 1974 had a top bracket of 70%. Today, the top federal bracket is 37%. So an entire generation of workers deferred income at rates that were higher than what they paid when they retired. So the pitch was true, and it delivered.
0: That's exactly right. But here's the question I want our listeners to think about. How much money is sitting in those accounts today?
1: Well, the Investment Company Institute publishes a quarterly report on this. And as of the end of 2025, Americans have approximately $49 trillion sitting in tax-deferred retirement accounts. Roughly $19 trillion are in IRA accounts, about $10 trillion in 401k plans, and another $14 trillion or so in other defined contribution plans like 403Bs and 457s, and the rest in other similar vehicles.
0: $49 trillion not taxed yet. That's a lot of income the IRS is going to get.
1: Not taxed yet are the three most important words in this segment, not taxed yet.
0: So while the Americans were saving that $49 trillion, the federal government was doing the opposite. So I want to give our listeners two numbers, just two. Number one, in 1974, when ERISA was signed, the total national debt of the United States was under $500 billion. Today, that number is approximately $39 trillion, from under $500 billion to $39 trillion in 52 years, about 80 times what it was when ERISA was signed.
1: And every dollar of that debt was borrowed against the future taxing power of the federal government. That's the legal reality of how Treasury debt works. The collateral net debt is your future tax payments and the tax payments of every American who comes after you.
0: Secondly, the annual deficit, how much of the federal government spends every year over and above what it collects. And for the last 5 years running, that number has been nearly $2 trillion per year. $2 trillion every year. That money has to come from somewhere.
1: Three choices. Borrow it, which they're doing, which is how we got to $39 trillion. Print it, which causes inflation, or raise taxes. And I want our listeners to think about something. Politicians do not like to raise taxes on working voters because working voters are loud. They vote. But retirees with money sitting in IRAs are quieter, and the money is already segregated, already counted, already known to the IRS down to the exact dollar.
0: So here's the question every retiree should be asking. Where's the easiest $49 trillion in the country that the IRS has not yet taxed? Inside your retirement accounts. The government needs money. You have money. And they're coming after it. The only question is how.
1: Let me walk our listeners through the five levers Congress has at its disposal. I see all of these in my law practice every week. Lever one. We're likely to see higher tax brackets in the future, right? We're in historically low tax brackets right now. And so for most upper class middle families, that could mean a meaningful tax increase the moment tax rates increase, which are bound to happen in the future.
0: Hold on. Let me just say one thing, David. We know that it's cyclical who's in charge of the government. Sometimes it's Republicans and they like to lower taxes. Sometimes it's Democrats. They like to raise taxes. So the next time Democrats are in control, does anyone doubt the taxes are going higher? I mean, I think it's a foregone conclusion at that point. But, you know, we'll see when that happens. But I think it will happen at some point.
1: I agree, and especially seeing historically low tax rates if you look back over 50 years. Lever number two, means-tested Medicare. There is a program called IRMA, Income-Related Monthly Adjustment Amount, which basically means that if your income in retirement exceeds certain thresholds, Medicare starts charging you higher premiums. The thresholds today kick in around $160,000 for singles and $212,000 for couples. Now, Congress can lower those numbers anytime they want, and the lower the threshold, the more retirees are going to have to pay.
0: That would be an easy way to raise some revenue, I think, for sure.
1: Lever number three, expanded taxation of Social Security benefits. Keith, you and I were just talking last segment about how Social Security itself is not running out because current payroll deductions fund current checks. Well, that part's true. But here's what Congress absolutely can change. The amount of your Social Security check that gets pulled back into your taxable income. Right now, only up to 85% of your benefit can be taxed as ordinary income. Congress can move that to 100% with a stroke of a pen. They can also lower the income thresholds that trigger the taxation. Either change pulls billions right back out of retiree pockets without touching the underlying benefit at all. Lever number four, lower exemption thresholds. The federal estate tax exemption was raised in 2017 to $15 million per person. Now, that is not set in stone forever, because as we talked about earlier, as soon as there is different legislation, different Congress, that can easily change. And so 42 years of bracket creep, Congress can simply fix it. They haven't done that. And every year that goes by, the more of the retirees listening on our show are going to fall into the trap.
0: Yep. What about lever five?
1: Lever five is the one that already happened. And most retirees still have no idea what just happened to their family.
0: So the Secure Act actually killed the Stretch IRA. It's very underrated, the impact that that has. David, this is right in your wheelhouse. You and I probably had 300 client conversations about this over the years. So walk our listeners through what happened.
1: Okay, well, in December 2019, Congress passed something called the Secure Act. Effective January 1st, 2020, most families I met with today still don't know what happened. Well, here's the short version. Before 2020, if you left your IRA to a non-spouse beneficiary, typically your children, that beneficiary could stretch withdrawals across their entire life expectancy. Small distributions kept them in lower tax brackets, decades to plan, and the wealth could compound across generations.
0: And then January 1st, 2020 happened.
1: Yep, Congress killed it. Under the new rules, with very few exceptions, non-spouse beneficiaries must empty the entire inherited IRA within 10 years of the original owner's death. 10 years, period. No more stretching. And here's the part that infuriates me as an attorney. The 10 years almost always lands in your child's peak earning years, during their highest tax brackets, the exact wrong time to be forced to take a large taxable distribution.
0: I mean, think about that. For years and decades, conventional wisdom says when you have an IRA and the tax-deferred account, you don't take anything out. You let it defer. You take the minimum that you're required to. Let your kids take the minimum. Let them defer. And people didn't realize that that's no longer the strategy. That is a bad strategy now with this new law. So, David, give our listeners a real example.
1: So I had a client family last year. Mom passed away. She left a $2 million IRA to her two children. Both kids are doctors at the top of their earning years, already in the highest tax brackets. Now, under the old rules, they would have simply stretched that $2 million across 40 years or more. Under the new rules, they have to drain it in 10 years on top of their already high incomes. The tax cost to that family compared to the old rules is conservatively $400,000. $400,000 that went to the IRS instead of to the grandchildren's college funds. That's what the Secure Act did.
0: The government didn't just come after you. They're coming after your kids.
1: Yep, they came after your kids. And here's the kicker. If Congress did this once, what makes you think they won't do it again?
0: Right now, while this is fresh in your mind, I want every listener to do something. Take out your phone, text the word tax report to 954-462-3300. We're going to send you a free tax report on strategies that you can use right now to reduce your taxes so that when you go to meet with your CPA, you'll owe less taxes instead of more taxes. Text the word tax report to 954-462-3300 and we'll send you that free tax report. It walks you through every one of the levers David just described with specific numbers and what each one could cost your family. No charge, no obligation. Just take 5 minutes and text the word tax report to 954-462-3300. So here we are, $49 trillion in untaxed retirement accounts, $39 trillion in national debt and climbing, nearly $2 trillion in annual deficits every year. The math is the math. The question for every listener right now is, what are you going to do about it?
1: And here's what I tell every family that walks into my office. The single biggest mistake people make is assuming the tax code that exists today will be the tax code that exists when they need to take distributions. It almost certainly will not. The best time to address this was 20 years ago. The second best time is right now, while rates are historically low and you still have some flexibility.
0: So what kind of strategies are we talking about?
1: Well, it's a whole menu. Strategic Roth conversions while you're in lower tax brackets, qualified charitable distributions if you're over 73, insurance-based structures that grow tax-free and pass income tax-free to heirs, asset location strategies that put the right investments in the right type of account. Some of these accounts are straightforward, and others require coordination between your advisor, your accountant, and your estate planning attorney.
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0: Welcome back to Prosper with Keith Singer. I'm Keith Singer here with David Friedland. Before the break, David teased a strategy that very few advisors even know exists. And I want to start with a story I picked up in law school that has stuck with me ever since.
1: I love the story. Go ahead.
0: Yeah, I do too. It involves Louis Brandeis, the Supreme Court Justice. Before he went to the bench, he was one of the most respected attorneys in the country. And the story goes something like this. A man comes to Brandeis looking for advice. He wants to know whether it is legal to cross a particular river by the bridge. Brandeis tells him, yes, the bridge is public. The crossing is legal. There is no toll. The man thanks him and leaves. And then years later, Brandeis runs into the same man and finds out that the man had been swimming across the river the entire time, day after day, year after year. Cold water, strong current. While the free public bridge was right there, nobody had told him. So that sums up something I see every week. I think about it every single time I sit across from a successful client who's been paying enormous taxes on their investment growth for decades. The bridge has always been there. Nobody just ever told them about it.
1: And today we want to introduce our listeners to that bridge, because the truth is there is a category of strategies that has been quietly used by wealthy families and by smart middle market investors for over a century. And almost nobody talks about it in the retail finance media.
0: Why we do not talk about it on cable news is a question worth asking, but first, let us explain what it is.
1: So it starts with one of the oldest privileges in the American tax code, life insurance. For over 100 years, since before the income tax even existed in its modern form, Congress has given life insurance contracts a special tax treatment. Growth inside a properly structured policy is not taxed every year. Distribution structured the right way can come out income tax-free, and the death benefit passes to your heirs income tax-free.
0: So why did Congress do that?
1: Well, because life insurance was understood as a foundational tool for family financial security, widows and orphans, replacing income when the breadwinner died. The tax privilege was the carrot Congress used to encourage families to protect themselves, and that privilege was held through every major tax reform of the last century. World War II, the inflation of the 70s, Reagan, Clinton, Bush, the Tax Cuts and Jobs Act, OBBBA, every administration, every Congress, the life insurance tax privilege held.
0: And from a legal standpoint, that durability matters, because if Congress did a Secure Act, what stops them from coming after other things?
1: Right. And I tell clients all the time, if you're looking for a tax-favored shelter that is unlikely to disappear, the life insurance framework has 50 different reasons to think it survives. Banks own life insurance on their executives because of this tax treatment. Corporations own it. Wealthy families own it. The constituency that benefits from the privilege is broad and powerful enough that Congress has not touched this fundamental in over a century.
0: Yeah, I think Michigan, University of Michigan, they bought a big one. You know, they made a big investment in one for their coach, right? Coach Harbaugh.
1: Yeah, a lot of people do. For people, absolutely. Now, for most of the 20th century, the way you access those tax benefits was by buying a traditional whole life policy. Your premium dollars went into a general account managed by the insurance company. Your growth was modest but steady at about 3 or 4% a year. And that was the deal. Insurance protection plus a slow-growing tax-favored savings account. Fine if you wanted safety, but not great if you wanted real market returns.
0: Yeah, then in the 80s and 90s, the industry evolved. And I want our listeners to hear this part because it's the part most retail advisors don't understand. There are two modern versions of the strategy that we use for our clients, depending on their situation.
1: Walk us through both.
0: All right. One's called Index Universal Life, IUL for short. This is a version that works with a much broader range of families. So with this overfunded contract, your money grows tied to the performance of a market index like the S&P 500. You get a meaningful share of the upside, but you can't lose any money if the market crashes in any given year. So all gains get locked in every year. And if there's a crash or the market goes down, you stay the same. So you participate in the market gains and you avoid the market losses. And you still get the tax treatment, which is great. Your money's going to grow. You don't pay taxes on any dividends, any capital gains, and you can take money out tax-free even if you need income. So you can get non-taxable distributions in retirement.
1: And the beauty is that this is not just for the ultra-wealthy. We use overfunded IUL contracts for clients across a wide range of situations. Business owners who've maxed out their qualified plans, professionals in their 40s and 50s who want a tax-free retirement income stream that does not depend on the future of tax rates, families who want to leave a legacy to their kids and grandkids without an estate tax problem. The minimum funding levels are very accessible. And if you have a meaningful income and you're saving for retirement, this can certainly fit.
0: And then there's a second version. This is the one we call the free bridge in our practice. It's called private placement life insurance. This is not life insurance you would buy if you need life insurance. This is an investment vehicle that meets the definition of life insurance that allows you to invest in whatever you want tax-free. This is what the wealthiest families in America have been quietly using for decades. Same century-old tax framework, but now wrapped around the kinds of institutional investments those families actually own. Hedge funds, private credit, private equity, alternative strategies that can make really, really high returns, all growing inside a tax-free environment.
1: So private placement life insurance requires a higher level of capital because of the way the policies are structured and because the underlying investments are themselves institutional. But here's the important point. Whether IUL is the right fit for you or private placement life insurance is the right fit, the underlying tax framework is the same. Both are built on the bridge that has been there for over 100 years. So give our listeners a sense of what this is worth in real numbers.
0: All right. So I'm going to keep this on a high level because the specifics depend on each family. But here's the rough shape. Okay. Take a high income investor in a combined federal and state tax bracket around 40%. And take an investment portfolio that earns 8% a year. And what happens is we send the money to the insurance company and then they send it back to us and we manage it at Charles Schwab, just like we would manage a brokerage account. But in a regular taxable account, the IRS takes their cut every year. You keep less than 4% net out of that 8 inside of a properly structured life insurance, private placement with the same investments, the same time horizon. The return is well over 7. You're not paying any taxes.
1: So you're almost doubling the after-tax return. And when you compound that gap over 20 or 30 years, the difference is not small. We're talking about hundreds of thousands of dollars on a moderate amount of capital. Millions if there's a larger base. And tens of millions on the very large end. Money that stays with the family instead of going to the IRS. And that's the size of the bridge that nobody told them about.
0: And here's the part that surprises most clients. The money's not locked up. Properly structured policies can be accessed during your lifetime through tax-free withdrawals and policy loans. This is not a vault. It's flexible, accessible capital that happens to be growing in a tax-free environment. So, David, why have most listeners never heard of this?
1: Well, there are a few reasons. The first is that structuring these policies correctly requires a coordinated team of professionals, tax attorneys, insurance specialists, investment advisors. Most advisory firms do not have that team in-house. They have an advisor who manages your investments, and that's typically the extent of it. The second reason is that the firms that do offer it tend to be quiet about it. The families who use it like it that way. The wealthiest people in the country do not like to talk about their tax strategies on cable news. And the third reason, candidly, is that these strategies do not pay the kind of trailing commissions that drive a lot of retail product sales. There's less incentive for the average advisor to learn them, get licensed for them, and bring them to their clients. And if your advisor has never brought up insurance-based planning, it may not be because it's wrong for you. It may be because they were never trained on it.
0: Yeah, I mean, we've been using these strategies for our clients for years, both versions. And for families who are accumulating wealth and want a tax-free retirement income stream or a tax-free inheritance, you know, PPLI for families with significant investable assets who want to shelter sophisticated investments. These are both real planning tools. Both are legal. Both have been blessed by Congress repeatedly, and both are sitting in plain sight.
1: And every listener deserves to know that the bridge exists. 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
0: Yeah, you don't want to do that. 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If any of this resonates with you, call our office at 866-WEALTHY. 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Tell whomever answers the phone that you heard the free bridge segment and you want to learn more. We'll set up a complimentary review. We'll look at your situation and tell you honestly whether one of the strategies fits or not. If it does, we'll show you how. If it doesn't, we'll tell you that too. Either way, you get the bridge conversation, no charge.
1: So whether you're in Florida or any one of the states listening, we can meet you in person or by video conference. And if you missed earlier in the show, you can also text the word tax report to 954-462-3300. That's tax report to 954-462-3300 for our free tax report covering some of the foundational tax paying ideas we discussed in this last segment.
0: 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I'm Keith Singer with David Friedland. We'll see you next week.
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20: Trying to cool tempers. I'm Carmen Roberts, Fox News. New Jersey Governor Mikey Sherrill says she does not want to give Homeland Security justification to react in Newark the way it did in Minneapolis. So she wants anti-ICE protesters outside the immigration center to dial it down.
21: I urge those protesting outside of Delaney Hall to bring the temperature down.
17: so we can focus on the detainees and their families. So comply with the lawful orders from local and state law enforcement and let advocates, faith leaders, and members of this community continue their work.
21: And that's why the state stepped in and set up protected zones for protesters. Fox's Steve Harrigan is there with more from outside the detention center.
22: Some of the Proud Boys arrived here on this smaller pro-ICE demonstration separated by metal barricades. You've got a larger anti-ICE demonstration. The two sides pretty much screaming, yelling, swearing at each other. Overnight, we saw an attempt by the state police to establish a safe zone for protesters to give them an area to protest peacefully. That simply did not work, as police marching in with shields to try and clear the road, some police on horseback as well, eventually launching pepper spray after they were attacked.
21: Still no word from President Trump over whether he accepted the framework for a deal with Iran. Republican Congressman Russell Fry reacts to the president's red line that Iran can never have a nuclear weapon, and he tells Fox News.
23: I think the red line collectively of both parties for historically for a long time is that Iran can never be allowed to have a nuclear weapon. How that phase out looks, I think, ultimately rests with the president.
21: Meantime, President Trump is fuming about a court ruling that blocked his renovation plans for the Kennedy Center in Washington. He posted online that the judge is a radical left Democrat, and he called the judge's wife an anti-Trump hater. 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
30: Hello, and welcome once again to Healthline. I'm glad you could join us today. Now, there's some startling information. Years ago, the EPA conducted a study, and listen to this. They sampled tens of thousands of people checking for impurities in their tissue. Do you know what they found? Virtually every single person was contaminated with pesticides, terpenes, solvents, and chemicals. So it's a pervasive issue. Bottom line, it's a toxic world we're living in. The big question is, what are you going to do about it? Well, stay tuned. Dr. Levin has some nutritional insights you're going to want to hear. All right, let me introduce Dr. Neil Levin. Dr. Levin is a wellness consultant. He's a chiropractor, a nutritionist, a longtime product formulator and spokesperson for Purity Products. Dr. Levin, welcome back to the program.
31: Oh, it's great to be here with you today.
30: Hey, you know, I just mentioned it's a toxic world we're living in. The environment is absolutely polluted. And I got to tell you, I'm still shocked by what you sent me. This EPA bat tissue survey that basically shows that we're all contaminated by plastics and solvents, virtually 100% of us in our tissue. It's downright scary stuff, right?
31: Oh, absolutely. This is a scary subject. And as you mentioned, that EPA fat tissue survey, that was done on 33,000 U.S. residents. They found terpenes, plastics, chemicals, solvents in 100% of the samples. So basically, we're all contaminated. Then the Environmental Working Group back in 2006 found that tap water in 42 states is contaminated by more than 140 unregulated chemicals. This is the craziest thing of all. They do studies of umbilical cord blood. They find dozens of chemicals in umbilical cord blood. So, I mean, what are we going to do about this? What are we going to do about this toxic environment to cleanse and detoxify our systems on a daily basis? That's the question.
30: So how do we do that?
31: Well, that's where this next generation organic juice cleanse with our special liver support blend comes comes in handy because it has over 30 different superfoods. They nourish all the cells and tissues of your body. You get the vitamins, the minerals, the phytonutrients that we miss when we don't get that 7 to 9 servings a day recommended by the FDA, the USDA of fruits and vegetables. On top of that, because it's USDA certified organic, we're not getting any of the pesticides or herbicides, just all that pure organic produce that supports all our tissues. But on top of that, goes to work supporting the liver in its job of cleansing and detoxifying the system. So you get that cleansing every single day with OJC. On top of that, best news of all today, we're giving away a free bottle of OJC to everybody in the listening audience.
0: Now, Purity isn't saying that their organic juice cleanse can fix everything, but they are saying that it can be a compelling part of the solution. In fact, the organic juice cleanse is one of the hottest products Purity's launched probably in the last 10 years. 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
31: Oh, yeah, absolutely. 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You feel revitalized, rejuvenated. You feel energy, and it doesn't take long. If you're the kind of person that's just getting very few or no fruits and vegetables every day, you're probably going to notice the difference the very first day you use it.
0: All right. Now, Dr. Levin, it's a toxic world out there, but when it comes to consuming lots of fruits and vegetables to help the body cleanse, to feel healthy, you say don't exacerbate the problem by using fruits and vegetables with pesticides and herbicides. Now, the organic juice cleanse clearly helps in that department, right? I mean, I'm looking at the label. I see organic broccoli, spinach, parsley, barley grass, wheatgrass, raspberries, strawberries, all organic. I mean, this stuff sounds, first of all, delicious and super healthy.
31: Oh, right. I mean, juicing, let's face it, it's a great idea, but I don't like using commercial produce that's laden with pesticides, herbicides, and fungicides. I mean, I want to concentrate up the vitamins, the minerals, the antioxidants, the phytonutrients, but I certainly don't want to concentrate the pesticides, right? And that's why I love this organic juice cleanse, because it's organic juicing without the mess, without the hassle. It tastes great. We're getting the phytonutrients, the antioxidants, the vitamins and minerals from 30 organic superfoods, fruits, vegetables, berries. In essence, we've done the hard work for you. We've done the juicing for you. The greens in organic juice cleanse, they're farm fresh. They're dehydrated at low temperatures, which locks in all of nature's goodness, the vitamins, the minerals, the antioxidants. It's all there because this is made from real organic produce. We're talking cruciferous vegetables, deep dark greens, blueberries, strawberries, apples. There's green tea, carrots, cranberries, black currants, acai berry. We've done the work for you. And key, this is key. We've done it at low temperatures, locking in all the benefits of these all-star organic superfoods. You simply add water, shake it up in the free shaker cup we're going to give you today, drink it down, it tastes delicious, and then it goes to work helping you.
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31: Well, first of all, we beefed up the scoop size. 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So now you're getting more of the energy boosting, revitalizing, cleansing superfoods in every scoop. We added 67% more fiber for improved digestion, elimination, for cleansing and detoxifying. It has the blueberries, the strawberries. We added broccoli, milk thistle to help the liver cleanse and detoxify the system. There's carrots for the eyes, green tea for energy and metabolism, cranberries for the urinary tract. I added acai berry. I added kale. And I've just scratched the surface here. All of these fruits and vegetables and berries specifically chosen for the incredible benefits that they give. You're going to feel better with OJC. You're going to notice it rapidly, especially if you don't get enough fruits and vegetables. And again, everybody in the listening audience today gets a free bottle of Organic Juice Cleanse plus a free shaker cup to help you mix it up into a delicious green smoothie.
0: Now, talk to us about some of the advantages of using OJC versus a regular juicer in terms of the carbs, the sugar, the fiber, and why OJC not only saves time, but it also saves you a lot of money.
31: Right. You know, I was using a juicer for years, and you know what bothered me the most? The cleanup, the mess, the hassle. It takes forever. You've done it before. You know what it's like. Cleaning the produce, cleaning the machine afterwards, it's minimum of 20 minutes. And, you know, if you're juicing, let's say, bananas and grapes, that's going to taste good. But go start juicing the parsley, the celery, the kale, the broccoli, the spinach. It's going to be hard to get that down.
0: Right.
31: How about the sheer cost of juicing?
0: Sure.
31: First, you've got to go out and spend hundreds on a juicer. And then if you're going to go organic and if you're going to juice, I highly recommend that. You know, expect to spend 80, 90 bucks a week on juicing.
0: That's crazy. And another problem with the juicers is you end up throwing away all the fiber and you're concentrating the sugar. That's not good.
31: Oh, no, exactly. And that's one of the dirty little secrets of juicers. You know, the fact that you're throwing away the fiber, and so therefore you're concentrating the sugar. I was in the health food store the other day. I grabbed a bottle of blueberry juice, 110 calories, 26 grams of sugar in one serving. I grabbed a popular pomegranate juice, 150 calories and 31 grams of sugar per serving. That's crazy. And that's because they're removing the fiber in the process that they use. They're concentrating the sugar. What we do is the exact opposite. We're dehydrating the greens at low temperatures. We're maintaining all the goodness. The fiber is there, the phytonutrients, the antioxidants, the vitamins, the minerals, the plant enzymes. It's all there. One serving of Purity's Organic Juice Cleanser is only 45 calories, and that's because all the fiber is still there. Remember, this is made from real organic produce. All we're doing is removing the water at low temperatures, locking in all the goodness. You can taste it. You can taste the organic fruits and vegetables, the berries. You just add water, shake it up in the free shaker cup, get it into your system, and it goes to work helping you.
0: All right, what about the science behind these certified organic superfruits and vegetables found in the Organic Juice Cleanse? What does the science say about getting 7 to 9 servings of fruits and greens per day? How important is that to consume those on a regular basis? And what percentage of us really get enough?
31: I look at my patient base, I would say maybe it's 1 out of 20 that gets 7 to 9. Maybe I'm wrong. Maybe it's 1 out of 50. I rarely see it. And the problem with that is that the science is crystal clear. The studies by the thousands are done and the results are in. Bottom line, if you eat more fruits and vegetables, hopefully 7 to 9 servings a day, you're going to support your focus, your concentration, definitely your energy. Your skin will look better. Helps the eyes, the brain, digestion, elimination. It's going to support your liver in its job of cleansing and detoxifying your system. Also, fruits and vegetables, they're powerfully antioxidant. Plus, they alkalize the body. That's so important. We're all too acid, and that causes leaching of calcium from the bone. So by alkalizing the body, you support your bone health. Listen, if you're a 50-pluser like me, and you've noticed that maybe your energy isn't the same, if this sounds a little bit familiar to you, and you're not getting 7 to 9 servings of fruits and veggies a day, this is one of the main reasons you're feeling this way. And that's where OJC comes in. This is your shortcut. This is the easy way to get those plant vitamins and minerals, the phytonutrients from 30 different superfoods into your system every single day. We're talking blueberries, strawberries, kale, spinach, parsley, acai berry. I mean, no one's getting this stuff, right? I mean, no one's getting this.
0: Right.
31: And when you start to add it into your system every day, you flat out feel better. It's a difference you're going to notice, especially if you're one of those people that aren't getting enough fruits and vegetables.
0: 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And on top of that, you demanded this for the first 1,000 callers. Purity's also giving away a free bottle of your awesome B12 energy melts. Now, that's a pretty great offer today. Why are you doing all this?
31: Right. Well, you know, the first thing that my patients say to me when they start using the organic juice cleanse is, Doc, I feel so much better. Doc, I have more energy. So when I think about OJC, I think about energy. And the very next thing that comes to mind when I think about energy is B12, right? I mean, you probably have known people that have gone to the doctor for shots to get B12, and they do it for their energy.
0: Right.
31: So just remember.
0: My grandfather did that.
31: Absolutely. It's common. So people that are low on energy, they go, they get that B12, they feel better. And that's what the B12 energy melts are all about. So if you're in your 60s, 70s, 80s, you naturally can't absorb the B12 as well as you used to. And if you're low on B12 and you suck on these B12 energy melts, they naturally boost your B12 levels, which boosts your energy. It's a difference you will feel. 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They carry oxygen to your tissues and you feel better. 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Now, there's one catch. 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And if you're listening to a big station, pay attention because these things fly out the door. And I've never seen Purity give away 3 free gifts like this. 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Get all 3 today. You're going to love the benefits you get with the organic juice cleanse and the B12 energy melts.
0: 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One last time, slowly, 1-800-628-1891. All right, we're back with Dr. Neil Levin. Okay, we talked earlier about this toxic world in which we live. You sent me this list called The Dirty Dozen. Now, this is not the list of actors in that war movie from 50 years ago. This is a list of the 12 most contaminated fruits and vegetables. And let me tell you something. Unfortunately, several of these are in my kitchen right now as we speak. So what can we do about this?
31: I'm thinking about that old war movie with Telly Savalas and Charles Bronson.
0: Sure.
31: It was kind of a scary movie there. But yeah, you're right. I mean, this list is scarier because we're eating these fruits and vegetables on a regular basis. So I'm going to read it right now. This is called the Dirty Dozen List. These are the dirtiest fruits and vegetables in terms of pesticide residues in America. So listen carefully, because a lot of these are in your kitchen right now. So we have apples, strawberries, grapes, celery, peaches, spinach, sweet bell peppers, imported nectarines, cucumbers, cherry tomatoes, imported snap peas, and potatoes. Now get this. Every sample of imported nectarines and 99% of the apples tested positive for pesticide residues. The average potato had more pesticides by weight than any other food. A single grape sample had 15 different pesticide residues on it, and samples of celery, cherry tomatoes, imported snap peas, and strawberries each had 13 different pesticide residues on them each. Now, I don't want to scare you away from eating more fruits and vegetables. In fact, quite the opposite is true. I've been talking for years now. I've been promoting eating more fruits and vegetables. But the point is, it's so nice that with OJC, the Organic Juice Cleanse, you're getting 30 different organic superfoods. You're getting the cruciferous vegetables, the berries, all the superfoods, and you're getting them organically, the way nature intended, and you're leaving behind what you don't want because it doesn't have any of the pesticides, herbicides, or fungicides.
0: Now, Dr. Levin, we're talking today about Purity's brand new organic juice cleanse, the Berry Surprise Edition. This is their next generation OJC. It's new and improved. Now it has 67% more fiber than their previous OJC, plus a liver detox support blend, along with a mouth-watering array of 25 different organic superfruits and vegetables. 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Talk to me about it.
31: I like the way you put that. 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In fact, according to the Journal of the American Dietetics Association, only 5% of us are getting enough fiber. And that's a disaster because fiber promotes health.

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1: 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Now, Doc, let's break this down. I'm looking at the list of ingredients here, and it sounds amazing. I mean, you've got the organic blueberries, you've got the strawberries, the cranberries, the red raspberries, you've added organic broccoli, spinach, kale, parsley, wheatgrass, oatgrass, green tea, acai berry, apples, beets. I mean, you even added a liver support blend, plus a full 5 grams of fiber. This is quite a list, and it's all organic, right?
0: Oh, yeah. I mean, this is an amazing compilation of nutrients, all carefully chosen for the specific benefits that they deliver. We're talking carrots for the eyes, beets, black currants, digestive enzymes for digestion. I added spirulina and chlorella, those blue-green algaes that are super healthy for us. ARP Magazine ranks spirulina as the number one superfood for extending your lifespan, and chlorella supports the liver in heavy metal detoxification. I added flaxseed, important for a man's prostate, good source of omega-3s. So the list goes on, and all of them were specifically and carefully chosen. They're all organic. And when you get these superfoods, these organic superfoods into your system every day, it's not subtle, folks. You notice a big difference, especially those of you who get very few fruits and vegetables. You're going to notice a difference the very first day you use it.
1: Now, Dr. Levin, funny thing, a friend of mine wanted to do a juice cleanse and spent probably close to $200 buying one of those in the store with a handful of fresh pressed juices. And I mean, it's a fortune just for a 3-day cleanse. And what do you do after that? Talk about this, and how often do you want people taking OJC, the organic juice cleanse?
0: Right. I've seen those online, $200 for a 3-day cleanse. I mean, what the heck are you going to do after that? You do a cleanse once a year or twice a year, and then that's it? I mean, do you breathe in chemicals once or twice a year or every day?
1: Every day.
0: Do you eat foods that have pesticides or herbicides and contaminants once or twice a year or every day?
1: Every day.
0: Every day, right? So cleansing and detoxifying isn't something you do once or twice a year. I mean, like, right. Would you shower once or twice a year?
1: I got a better one. Would you vacuum your house once a year?
0: Exactly. How often do you use OJC? You use OJC every single day because this is a supplement. It fortifies the body. It adds those superfoods, the antioxidants, the phytonutrients, the vitamins and minerals from these super healthy foods. And at the same time, it supports your liver in its job to cleanse and detoxify your system.
1: All right. So I'm looking at the clock here. The time's just flown by. To recap the big story today, Purity Products is giving away a free bottle of their new next generation organic juice cleanse, power packed with 30 organic superfruits and veggies and the 5 grams of fiber to boot, plus the free shaker bottle as well today. And on top of that, for the first 1,000 callers from today's show, you're going to get a bottle of your awesome B12 energy melts. That's incredible. But Dr. Levin, if there was one thing you wanted our listeners to take away from today's show, what would it be?
0: Well, I guess bottom line, I mean, my patients, I'm sure our listeners, they're just not getting enough fruits and vegetables on a regular basis. I mean, the FDA, the National Cancer Institute, the American Heart Association, they want us getting 7 to 9 servings of fruits and vegetables a day. No one's doing that. And yeah, juicing this is a popular option and it works great, but let's face it, it's messy. It's a huge hassle. It takes forever. Plus the cost of going out and shopping and buying all that produce, sure, it gets really expensive. And that's what I love about the organic juice cleanse. This is your shortcut. This is juicing made simple. It's the easy way to get these 30 different superfoods we've been discussing here today

0: into your system every single day. 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
5: 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One of my favorite guests is on the line. We've got Chris Killam, also known as the Medicine Hunter, standing by now. CNN calls Chris the Indiana Jones of natural medicine because he's, well, constantly scouring the globe searching for natural remedies. You may have seen Chris on the Dr. Oz show or maybe on PBS or CBS and also on Fox News where he does a health segment. He's been featured in the New York Times and also on ABC's 2020. Anyway, Chris is joining us today to discuss not one, but three of the hottest nutritional ingredients out there on the market today. Even better, he's teamed up with Purity today to give away a complimentary bottle to everyone out there in the listening audience. So do not, I repeat, do not change that dial. But first, a quick introduction. Chris Killam is an author and an educator. He's written 14 books. He's conducted research in over 30 countries. Again, he's been on with Oprah and Friends and Dr. Oz. Chris, welcome back to the show.
6: Thank you so much. It's always a pleasure to have a great conversation with you.
5: Now, most of us are super busy these days. We want to stay healthy, but quite frankly, it can be daunting. You know, with all the different supplements out there. Now, Chris, you've traveled all over the world learning about different natural remedies. So you really know which ingredients to look for. So tell me this, besides a good multivitamin and some fish oil, maybe a few other things, go into the three super hot nutrients you've been so jazzed about lately.
6: Well, I'm happy to do that. The three super nutrients, as we like to say, are a green tea extract, a turmeric extract called curcumin, and an extract from red wine called resveratrol. And apropos of what you said about my traveling around the world, I've extensively investigated these in their host countries. So I've been in the green tea plantations of China and India and worked with top researchers of this ingredient in those countries. With turmeric, I've been deeply involved with turmeric researchers in India and seen all of that. And with resveratrol, I've worked with scientists in Europe and also in California and Chile and South Africa, all of which are major red wine producing areas. So I've had the opportunity to investigate these things in the field, meet with the top scientists, and my conclusion is that green tea, curcumin from turmeric root, and resveratrol from red wine are remarkable health-enhancing agents that everybody can benefit from in a very, very substantial way.
5: Now, Chris, let's talk about these big three. And it's interesting that they're all found in our diet and all are considered superfoods. The green tea, the curcumin, the resveratrol. Why did you want to combine the three? There's always a method to your madness, if I can say it that way, because you combine these things together. You call it a real game changer.
6: Well, you know, when I look at these, there actually isn't a reason to put them all in separate products. They do go very well together. As you said, they're all food derived. So it's kind of like you can make a salad if you choose out of many vegetables. You don't just have to have a bowl of lettuce or a bowl of cucumbers. And while that's a little bit simplistic, the fact is that all of these are very, very rich in groups of protective compounds that are both antioxidant, so they actually protect our organ systems, so they maintain a healthy inflammatory status in the body. And this is really a big breakthrough. I also like the idea that people can get a concentrated supplement of green tea extract, curcumin extract, and resveratrol in one product with truly meaningful amounts of each one, mm-hmm. and not have to go out and basically buy a shopping cart full of stuff.
5: Now, let's dive into the headlines and the research, especially on this green tea, because it's absolutely amazing. I know in Asia they've been using it for thousands of years for healthy aging, but what are you seeing recently in the press? I know you told me the Nutrition Research Journal in its July 2012 issue revealed that green tea significantly increased plasma antioxidant activity and whole blood glutathione. Can you recap some of these headlines and tell me why you're such a green tea advocate?
6: Okay. What you just said about increasing plasma antioxidant activity is really critical. There are many antioxidants that people consume that don't actually wind up in the body, or they don't wind up in the body in any significant amounts. The green tea antioxidants, which we know are among the most highly beneficial antioxidants in the entire world, are very well absorbed. They improve plasma antioxidant activity. That is the blood concentration of antioxidants. So what happens is you get this great concentration of antioxidant substances, which are protective compounds, floating around in the body and protecting the cells of your body, your organs, every part of your body, from premature destruction due to exposure to environmental pollutants and things in the diet.
5: All right, let's switch gears and talk about this curcumin, which is number two on your list. And by the way, these three ingredients are all found in the new green tea combo formula. We're going to be offering a free bottle in a few minutes, but talk to me about the curcumin, which is spelled C-U-R-C-U-M-I-N. Now, most people haven't heard of it, but scientists and researchers know it's one of the most powerful superfoods on the planet. It can positively influence our DNA, maintain joint comfort, healthy inflammation, and more. Can you share some of the incredible headlines on curcumin and tell us why you use this? And we talked about this off air a few minutes ago, this patented curcumin with greater absorption.
6: Okay. Well, first of all, I think while people might not know the term curcumin, they may well know turmeric root, which is a yellow spice, and it shows up in curries, and it's part of the 5,000-year-old Indian Ayurvedic system of medicine. I've been studying turmeric and its derivative curcumin since the 1970s, and I'll say this right off the bat, that there are almost no plant materials in the world as extensively studied as this. A couple of thousand studies can be found in the scientific and medical literature. We know that curcumin is powerfully antioxidant. We know that it has a remarkable capacity to protect the liver, and the liver is our primary detoxifying organ. It greatly enhances joint health. So if people are experiencing joint discomfort due to overuse, this really helps to relieve that. And it's also what we call cardioprotective. It helps to protect the heart. It helps to maintain normal, healthy cholesterol. And one last thing that is really kind of astounding is that curcumin actually causes your body to produce what are called neuroprotective factors in the brain. So it causes your body to produce these agents in the brain that protect the actual tissue of the nerves and the brain itself. There's almost nothing else that we know of that does this. Specifically, the curcumin that you mentioned offers about 7 times the absorption of other curcumin. So when you take 250 milligrams of this stuff, you get about 7 times the activity that you would if you took, say, a comparable amount of another curcumin extract. So this, in my opinion, is one of the most life-enhancing, protective, totally beneficial substances on Earth, and it has just decades of scientific and medical studies to back it up.
5: Now, Chris, I know that we talked already about the green tea in the curcumin in your new green tea formula, which Purity is giving away for free today. But first, tell me about the third nutrient on the list, the resveratrol.
6: Well, resveratrol is one of those remarkable compounds that I just sort of shake my head at how many different things it does. It is found in grapes, in wine grapes. It also shows up in cranberries. What we know about resveratrol is that, like green tea and also like curcumin extract, it's profoundly antioxidant. But more than that, it shows significant properties. When you look at some of the things in the body that happen during aging as a result of fat accumulation in tissue and insulin sensitivity, resveratrol helps to protect against those things. It's a powerful immune regulator. And you know, our immune system is responsible for keeping us healthy. It is remarkably beneficial for the heart. And this is why it's considered one of the keys to the so-called French paradox. You know, the French drink a lot of red wine, they eat a lot of cheese, they smoke cigarettes, and they stay slim and they have good cardiovascular health, which just seems completely unfair. But resveratrol appears to be key in that. And additionally, there is a brain benefit like there is with the curcumin with blood flow to the brain. So when you take resveratrol, you get brain blood flow. This means you get more oxygen to the tissues of the brain. So this is on my short list for all those reasons and for about a dozen more that would just plain take too long to explain.
5: All right, again, we're talking with Chris Killam, also known as the Indiana Jones of natural medicine, sometimes called the medicine hunter as well. Chris, let's laser in on how this wonderful formula that you created in conjunction with Purity Products. I know that Purity's been in business now for, what is it, over 20 years. They've got a top rating from the Better Business Bureau, and people can get a complimentary bottle of this green tea CR today. We'll give that number out in a few minutes. But first, Chris, before we tell our listeners how they can get their very own complimentary bottle of green tea CR, tell me this. If you wanted to buy this green tea plus the patented curcumin plus the resveratrol, I mean, you'd spend close to probably at least $75 for all three bottles in the store. And yet today, Purity Products is giving away a free bottle. How are they able to do this?
6: Well, you can consider it kind of a smart bet. And what I mean by that, first of all, Purity's big, but they're also very strategic. They know that if a person who's listening will pick up the phone, call in and get their free bottle, and it really is free, as in free, as yep. in it doesn't cost you money, if that person will try the product, take it as recommended, they're going to feel it. And when they feel it, they're going to say, gee, I want this as part of my regular daily regimen. So Purity is really betting beyond the free bottle. They're betting that people will have a positive experience, that they'll say, gosh, I like this. 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
5: 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Okay, Chris, talk about some of the headlines just on the green tea that we didn't get to yet. I understand that dieters just love green tea because it supports healthy fat metabolism. Is that right? And what does the research say about green tea when it comes to weight management?
6: Well, this is one of the especially wonderful things about green tea. We know that green tea has thermogenic properties. That is, it has heat-generating properties in the body, so it actually causes your body to burn more calories. So when you eat a meal, you're going to burn more calories from that meal as a result of taking a good, well-made, concentrated green tea extract. In addition, it has specific fat oxidation properties. It actually burns fat. I'm not suggesting that you're going to lose 20 pounds in a week, but I am saying that this is going to help your body to metabolize fat more efficiently. Over time, taking a green tea extract can help you to have a better fat to lean muscle ratio. So from a weight control standpoint, this is very good news. Additionally, green tea helps to stabilize blood glucose or blood sugar. And unstable blood sugar is one of the contributing factors to increased weight. So by stabilizing blood sugar, you have an effect on weight control and weight management. So it's really quite remarkable stuff. You need enough of it. We've got enough of it in green tea CR. It has to be the right extract. We've got the right extract. But the science is there for healthy weight management.
5: All right. Now, Chris, you say that with Purity's formula, it provides you with about 3 cups worth of green tea in each 2-capsule serving. So you get all of the green tea's concentrated benefits for energy, for heart health, for alertness in just 2 caps. Plus, you get the curcumin and the resveratrol, too. So it's easy. You call it your daily shortcut to better health. Explain this idea of a healthy shortcut and explain some of the top benefits as well.
6: Well, I mean, you could, for example, drink 3 cups of good concentrated green tea each day, eat at least 1 really rich curry made with a lot of turmeric root, and drink a couple of glasses of red wine. You could do that every day. Most people will not do that every day, but they still might want the benefits of 3 of the biggest superstar protective health-enhancing nutrients on the entire planet.
5: Again, we're talking with Chris Killam, the medicine hunter. Now, in this new green tea CR formula from Purity, it's really about the research. Share with us some of your favorite studies and the headlines on the curcumin that we didn't get to yet. I know this is one of your favorite ingredients for joint comfort and even for brain health.
6: Well, I especially like the liver protective, heart protective, and joint modifying properties of this stuff. The liver is our greatest detoxifying organ, and we know that we're constantly bombarded by toxins in the environment. In fact, blood studies show that newborn babies contain 200 industrial pollutants in their blood at the time of birth. So we need a functioning, super healthy, very strong liver. We might not think about our livers that much, but we need that. Mm-hmm. And we know that curcumin protects the liver. It keeps it strong. From a cardiac standpoint, it's highly beneficial for the heart. It's very good for maintaining healthy cholesterol and healthy platelet levels. And from a joint standpoint, we have innumerable studies showing overall improvement in joint health and relief and stable inflammatory activity, better joint mobility as a result of taking curcumin. I like the brain protective studies as well. You know, curcumin delivers all this, so I regard it as one of the single most important things that you can put in your body, and I'm very well aware that most people are not going to eat enough raw turmeric root to get the benefits that they should and that they can get from a concentrated curcumin extract.
5: 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Purity knows that once you experience the benefits of Green TCR, you're not going to want to miss a day of taking it. 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Call now. All right, back to the show. Chris, I don't want to get too technical here, but these antioxidants in green tea are classified as polyphenols. And they really are super powerful and well-respected by scientists. But in this green tea CR formula, there's more. It's got the green tea, it's got the curcumin, the resveratrol that we talked about, plus grape seed extract, bioflavonoids, vitamin C. Can you talk to me about this array of really super antioxidants and polyphenols that you've put in the formula?
6: Well, yeah, I won't say that we kind of went overkill, but I will say that we really, really developed an efficient, comprehensive program here. Grape seed extract contain a group of highly specialized antioxidant compounds that not only do much of what I've already described, but also enhance the physical integrity of tissue in the blood vessels and the skin. So we put those in there for extra boost in antioxidant activity, but also for a specific type of activity that isn't as much addressed by the green tea, the curcumin, and the resveratrol. The bioflavonoids enhance the overall activity of vitamin C, and vitamin C itself is one of the most important nutrients that we can possibly take in. So I would say that we were very, very thorough. You know, when we went through what could be in this product, we said, you know, what would happen if we put in grape seed extract, bioflavonoids, and vitamin C? We realized that we would have an utterly superior formula. And just to reiterate, I want people to experience dynamic health. I want people to feel great. This formula, the Green Tea CR, will make you feel great. And that's the purpose of it.
5: All right, Chris, I love this Green Tea CR combination formula. And remember, the CR stands for curcumin and resveratrol. I love that with this complimentary bottle today, our listeners can get started for free. That's great value. What would people expect to pay if they bought all of these separately in the store?
6: Well, I think if they bought high-quality products that contain these ingredients, they'd be into it for about $75 or so, possibly even $80.
5: Yeah.
6: So they'd wind up spending appreciably more than they're going to spend on the green TCR formula. And they still wouldn't get the grape seed extract. They still wouldn't get the pine bark extract, the bioflavonoids, or the vitamin C.
5: Chris, what kind of results can people expect to see? What can they expect to feel once they start taking this formula?
6: I think that people will feel greater joint mobility and comfort. I think they'll feel more energy because these ingredients also help to stabilize and maintain natural healthy blood sugar control. I think they'll have more sustained energy throughout the day. And I would just suspect that people will have an experience of greater vitality. When you have a more highly functional immune system, you just feel more energy and better overall. It's kind of, you know, like those days when you get up and go, wow, I feel great. This is a wow, I feel great formula.
5: Now, Chris, the Green Tea CR, let me get this straight. It provides about 3 cups worth of green tea in each 2-capsule serving. Plus, you get the antioxidant equivalent of several servings of fruits and vegetables. Plus, you get the resveratrol and the joint comfort and brain function benefits of the curcumin. I mean, wow, all in one formula. In the last 2 minutes, talk to me about this shortcut to better health and why you want everyone listening to this program to call now for that complimentary bottle of Green Tea CR.
6: Okay. Fortunately, there's an immense body of science that has been growing steadily for the past 20 years, and it's really rich science now. We know that of the various plant-derived substances that exist, green tea extract, curcumin extract, and resveratrol extract are at the absolute top of the list of protective, vitality-enhancing, overall health-promoting compounds. There just isn't anything like these. They're in the green tea CR standing for curcumin and resveratrol, product in meaningful amounts. People will take this product. 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You're going to feel more vitality. You're just plain going to feel better, kind of more fluid and in that flow of good health.
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14: Peace talks and pressure. I'm Angelo Bavaro, Fox News. As President Trump weighs a deal with Iran, U.S. forces have stopped a ship heading towards an Iranian port in violation of the U.S. blockade.
15: Despite President Trump saying that he was going to lift the U.S. blockade over the Strait of Hormuz, CENTCOM putting out a statement making it very clear that is clearly not the case. U.S. military officials putting out a statement saying after issuing 20 warnings to a Gambia-flagged vessel trying to sail towards an Iranian port, a U.S. aircraft fired on the ship with a Hellfire missile hitting the ship's engine room and disabling that vessel. All of this, of course, happening as we wait for any developments coming from the White House regarding a potential deal between the U.S. and Iran. It sounded like we were going to get one yesterday, at least from the president, but after a closed-door security briefing, there haven't been any updates.
14: That is Fox's Jeff Paul. Anti-ICE protests continue outside New Jersey's Delaney Hall ICE Detention Center. New Jersey Governor Mikey Sherrill at a press conference calling out Homeland Security.
16: They have not been running this facility well. They've not been running it competently. They have been increasing tensions in a way that's not helpful to public safety. This is not what we believe in here in New Jersey.